0: of our Lord. And when he preached on radio, on television, in his books, or in any type of presentations, the thing that you notice about him is this was a very intelligent man. Super intelligent, smart, well-educated, a lifelong learner, and at the same time, he was able to take complex theology, ecclesiology, morality, and prayer, and share it with a world in which the average person could understand. And my friends, that's harder to do than you think. Sometimes smart people are so smart, they talk at a level up here, and afterwards you say, wow, that was a really good speech, but I'm not sure if I understood what you said. Not him. He took these great aspects of our faith and brought them to a level that helped us go deeper. Deeper in what we know about the church and what the church teaches. Deeper into our relationship with Jesus. Deeper into the importance of prayer and how to pray. Deeper in our relationship with Mary, our mother, the Blessed Virgin Mary. Deeper into all of these treasures of our church. And he helped to catechize and to evangelize and to do so to the entire world.
1: So you said a mass of Thanksgiving, celebrated a mass of Thanksgiving in Peoria.
2: Correct, that's right. On Thursday, we celebrated the beatification mass in St. Louis for now blessed Fulton Sheen, which was extraordinary. We'll talk more about that. But then the next day on Friday, I had the opportunity to go to Peoria. I got on a bus with 25 Franciscan nuns, Franciscan sisters, and we took the bus from St. Louis to Peoria. And then that next day in the morning, they offered three different masses of Thanksgiving for Blessed Fulton Sheen. And I celebrated the 11 a.m. mass in the cathedral there, which was really wonderful because I got to participate in all of the glory and majesty of that mass in St. Louis and then continue that feeling of celebration and sharing him with the world, starting with a mass of Thanksgiving right there in Peoria.
1: Awfully hard not to talk about communications, media, television, evangelization, and the church when you refer to Archbishop Sheen, right?
2: He's our founder, right?
1: Yeah, right.
2: When you look at modern day evangelization in the church, he was right there as a pioneer in the beginning. So starting with radio, and then when TV was brand new, there he was.
1: Yeah.
2: He says, we're not just going to use television for comedy and sports and news and et cetera, soap operas. We're also going to use television to evangelize, to help people know more about the church, its teachings, and to share the love of Jesus in a way that's understandable. I always loved that about Fulton Sheen. As an evangelizer, as someone who dedicated his life to proclaiming and sharing the message of Jesus, you could tell he was very educated, he was smart, intelligent, and at the same time, when you watched him, the average, everyday Catholic could watch him and understand what he was saying. Now, that's a gift. He didn't speak at such a level that people would just tune out. You watched him, you listened to him, you were intrigued by him. And I think what he did, and one of the reasons we're celebrating him as beatified, is he helped so many people go deeper in their faith and deeper with their relationship with Jesus and their commitment to the Catholic Church. And someone obviously well worth celebrating.
1: I remember when I was brand new to the seminary, so 1979, I went to his funeral mass here at St. Patrick's. We just got tickets, like the seminarians. I was a college seminarian. I was very moved by that. And for some reason, I took the prayer card from that, stuck it in my Bible. It's still there. I have that prayer card from there, which I really treasure now, But we were also required to read Treasure in Clay. It was interesting. Two

0: books were required.
1: Sure.
0: Seven Story Mountain, Thomas Merton,
1: sure.
0: and Treasure in a Clay. When it came out like a year later in 1980. Both of those affected me and stayed with me my whole life. It's incredible.
2: How old were you when you first learned about Fulton Sheen? Do you remember your first memory of him?
0: You know, I'm not kidding you. I really do. You know what it was? Like my Italian family sitting in the plastic-covered living room.
2: Sure.
0: And I remember like my grandparents, my parents, and the little kids sitting on the floor watching him on the black and white television. Probably, you know, I was maybe, I don't know, 7 years old, six years old.
2: You're a grade school kid, and it's the television's on, your family's watching it, and you have memories of that. When I was celebrating the Thanksgiving Mass in Peoria, during my homily, I just asked a question of everyone there. The cathedral was completely full. It was to capacity. And I said, how many of you have a living memory of growing up somewhere in your life and either listening to him on the radio or watching him on television? I don't know if you can guess how many people raised their hand, but in that congregation, it was about a third.
0: Wow.
2: It was about and two-thirds hadn't. And what I said to them, I said, for those of you who did not grow up with Fulton Sheen watching him directly, I said, I'm in that category also. I'm 59 years old. I'm a little bit younger than when he was out. So it's, I said, but we're beatifying him. He's now blessed. And so for those who have the living memory, it's a wonderful gift. I think that everyone treasures. And for those of us who don't, he's such a gift. Whatever stage of our life where we could start knowing a little bit more about him and loving him more and understanding the impact and legacy he leaves for our church, again, something worth celebrating.
0: We at Catholic Faith Network, we have the rights to 12 episodes of his show, Life is Worth Living. And I don't know that they know we even have them still, but we have the rights for 100 years. So we have them for a long time. But we do still air them just a little bit, like on a Saturday morning sometimes, on a Monday morning. And people, the viewership goes through the roof. People must call each other.
2: And he's still compelling.
0: Yeah.
2: You know, so how many years ago would he have recorded something like that? But you listen to him today, and there's still something to gain, still something to learn. And what I also like about him is we have a tendency to put people in boxes oftentimes and to say something like Fulton Sheen, a great evangelizer. He taught about the faith and just leave it at that. And he was new on television. Okay, that's all true, but there was so much more to him. He went to a depth of helping people know about the church and what we teach. And he helped people also fall in love with Jesus and have a relationship with Jesus. He wanted people to have Jesus as their friend, not as a theory, and be a real disciple of him. And he also really, during his entire ministry, introduced people to Jesus's mother, Mary, and that devotion to the rosary. And on top of that, Cardinal Tagle, in his homily on Thursday, talked about how he led us deeper to be a church on mission, that we're concerned about the poor, the marginalized. And he did that so well. And one of the ways that he lived it in a practical way was he was the national director of the Society for the Propagation of the Faith, which is still part of the Catholic Church. It's an important part of the Catholic Church. And it's that part of the Catholic Church that makes sure that we are supporting the Catholic faith in countries that they have limited resources,
0: sure.
2: poor countries, to make sure that the church can continue to operate and can thrive. And not only to help pass on the faith in those countries, but also help with some of their humanitarian mm-hmm. efforts. And so his impact was so broad, and it really reflects Jesus, who teaches us how to love God and also to love our neighbor as ourselves.
0: Sure.
2: And he personified that. And again, Thursday and Friday were great celebrations of that for our church. I call it, those celebrations was the Catholic Church at its best.
0: I love that.
2: Yeah.
0: Brings everybody together.
2: That's it.
0: And a beautiful experience.
2: That's
0: like
2: right.
0: that, right?
2: Yeah.
0: I remember one, you know, instance for me, Cardinal Dolan had asked me to preach the seven last words of Christ on Good Friday a number of years ago. I remember getting into the pulpit, which I'm sure you're used to at this point, but walking into it to preach for really, you know, maybe the second time ever at St. Patrick's Cathedral, and like losing my breath thinking of Archbishop.

0: Sheen preaching from that pulpit as well, you know?
1: Absolutely. By the way, every time I walk up that pulpit, I think there's 10 steps to get up.
0: Yeah.
1: It's, I'm still pinching myself. I'm here 9 months already, and it's such a privilege and an honor, and to know that someone like Fulton Sheen preached from that pulpit,
0: yeah,
1: and had such impact and took it so seriously and did it with such faith and love. It's not lost on me. Yeah,
0: it isn't. No, it's great. I don't know if it ever goes away. I mean, it's just such a beautiful thing.
1: Right, palpable.
0: Now, tell me about the relic, because there's a relic that's going to be, I guess, on sort of permanent display at St. Patrick's Cathedral eventually?
1: Correct. So, another beautiful gift. So, his body is in Peoria. He was born in the state of Illinois, and he became a priest for the Diocese of Peoria in Illinois. And then in 1951, he was made the auxiliary bishop here in the Archdiocese of New York. And so we have a beautiful connection to him as a result. So his body is there, but we're receiving a first-class relic of Fulton Sheen. And I believe we're receiving on Thursday one of his fingers. And so that sounds a little bit perhaps strange to people who don't understand relics, but this is a first-class relic. This is him. This is something that we can venerate that's tangible. And so on Thursday at 2 p.m., we'll receive that relic here, and then at, I've lost the time, it's either 5 or 5 o'clock. It's at 5 o'clock. We're going to celebrate a Mass of Thanksgiving for receiving that relic, and then a Mass of Thanksgiving for the Blessed Fulton Sheen. I'm going to celebrate it, and then the bishop from Peoria, Bishop Lou Tilka, he's going to preach. He's the one who's actually bringing the relic. We'll receive it from him, and then he's going to preach at that. And again, it's a celebration I'm looking forward to.
0: And I think we're airing that live, too, so I'm glad to be able to
1: It's something to watch.
0: Show people that,
1: it's a part of history, correct.
0: And then it'll be someplace where people can come and venerate it in the cathedral?
1: Correct. And we also have his kneeler right there also.
0: There's
1: a number of things that we're showing that you can have an experience and a connection to Blessed Fulton Sheen right here at St. Patrick's.
0: Ah, that's wonderful.
1: Yeah.
0: It's one of those weeks where you get a shot in the arm as being part of the church, right?
1: I just want to add one other thing. It's a shot in the arm, and that Mass at St. Louis, at their dome, we had 50,000 people there, and there were over 90 bishops and over 1,000 priests, and I think they said something like 1,700 religious men and women, nuns and brothers and all of that, and 50,000 people who were there. And the music was extraordinary. I just thought they did a fine job on the sacred music. And so there was most of the time the space was filled with sound, either music or someone talking or a video on one of the screens. But every once in a while, there was a moment of just silence, that there was no music and there was no preaching, and all of a sudden everything went silent. But it wasn't silence. What I heard distinctly was that there were babies crying, which I loved. I loved. It was not a crowd of only people in their 70s or 80s or 90s. There was certainly that crowd there, which is wonderful. But there are also people in their 40s, 50s, and 60s. And there were parents there who brought their children and also brought their babies there. And I just thought, this is a beautiful selection of the Catholic Church, of people who love their faith, who love Jesus, who want to be a part of this moment, who are joyful in sharing it, and they're serious about passing the faith on to the next generation. And you heard that in the babies crying.
0: Yeah.
1: And there's this great saying out there, I'm sure you've heard it, but if there's a church out there, if the church is not crying, it's a church that's dying.
0: Yeah.
1: You know, you want to hear babies' voices,
0: sure,
1: you know, because that's going to be the future of our church. So to witness that and to be a part of it with so many people in a joyful setting, really beautiful.
0: It's an incredible thing, and we sometimes forget that he was a priest, too, you know, so there are people who he's baptized and people he's
1: for
0: and married. The bishop of the diocese that I'm from, the Diocese of Rockville Center, the bishop was baptized by Archbishop Sheen.
1: You're right. We sometimes forget they're real people also.
0: Yeah.
1: So during the course of those couple of days, I ran into so many of his family members. Someone would say, oh, I'm a great niece, or, you know, I was so-and-so's uncle, or I'm connected to the family in this way. And there are a number of them. And

0: Correct. He did all of their sacraments and baptisms and weddings and funerals and
1: Yeah.
0: all that. A real integrated way of living his faith with his own family.
1: Yeah, it was like a normal human being. And I love that part of him too,
0: Correct.
1: right, in
0: Yeah,
1: his
0: that's
1: life,
0: right.
1: you know. It's a great thing.
0: Who is extraordinary in his holiness,
1: Yeah, exactly,
0: giving us
1: right?
0: a great example.
1: Yeah, it's really something. Let me shift gears for a second. So Pope Leo is in France, just got back from France. That was very moving too. I found that a very moving week. We did all of the coverage of everything. And the fact that thousands and thousands of people came out, it's just a really beautiful thing to see.
0: I loved watching it also. And the first impression as I was watching him, I've just thought, he has not been our Holy Father for a long time
1: No.
0: now, but the amount of traveling that he is doing is wonderful. That he is not just staying right there in the Vatican, which would be easy to do. He has all these meetings and all these events, but he wants to get out there as a
1: Yes.
0: shepherd, and he wants to be the shepherd, the ambassador, the one who is bringing Christ's message out to the world in a real way. And every place he goes, including France, the reception has been just tremendous. And it's beautiful to watch.
1: Yeah, it's very moving for me. Even Lourdes, I mean, to see him in Lourdes was just very moving, to see him with all of the malades, and it's just really something, you know?
0: Correct. And you know, people ask him tough questions along the way and how he's able to respond. What I love is his responses always come from the gospel. They come as a shepherd, and he wants to bring a relationship with Jesus, and what does Jesus have to say about everything in life? And and he doesn't do it in a way that's politicizing it. It's really a way of saying, hey, this faith that we have in Jesus is worth living. Let me tell you something about it. Let me show you. Let's celebrate it together. And he's a convener that way. He's a unifier that even people who are skeptical, it seems like, and as I watched in France,
1: Yes,
0: they're turning
1: absolutely.
0: out, aren't they?
1: Exactly,
0: It's
1: right?
0: like way more people than they thought.
1: Yeah.
0: And even the skeptical ones saying, okay, maybe we're going to give it a chance.
1: And it was more than like coming out to see Bruce Springsteen. This was something else happening
0: Something
1: here.
0: was drawing them. You
1: I love that.
0: could see it and feel it.
1: Yeah, it's very moving. Well, we've got a busy show today. We got to get going.
0: Good.
1: All right, so
0: Look
1: let me
0: forward
1: get
0: to it.
1: cooking. All right? So when we get back, we're going to be joined in studio by Laura Richards, observer of the UNESCO 48th session of the World Heritage Committee, to discuss UNESCO World Heritage and the 27th World Heritage Site in the United States. That's coming up next on this edition of All Good Things with Archbishop Hicks on the Catholic Channel, SiriusXM 129.
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1: Welcome back to All Good Things with Archbishop Hicks. I'm Monsignor Jim Flaughn. Now we're joined by observer of the UNESCO 48th session of the World Heritage Committee, Laura Richards. Welcome to All Good Things with Archbishop Hicks.
2: Laura, welcome to the show.
3: Thank you.
2: I'm so happy to have you. You know, I've known you, I've gotten to know you a little bit since coming to New York, and I've been fascinated with some of the things that you're involved with, and I thought some of these things would be great to share from a faith perspective on this show. But before we get into all of that, just tell our listeners a little bit about yourself and maybe even a little bit about your family.
3: Thank you for this opportunity to join you. I'm a New Yorker for about 20 years, and I'm here to introduce you to the U.S.'s newest and 27th World Heritage Site, the Okefenokee National Wildlife Refuge, located on the Georgia-Florida border. It's the first refuge inscribed and the first World Heritage Site in Georgia.
2: It's beautiful. It's you know, so you've been in New York for 20 years, and there's many things to get involved with. And first, for our viewers and for our listeners, UNESCO, what is that? If just to describe it, and then we're going to get into Okefenokee.
3: Great. We attended the UNESCO World Heritage Session this past July. And in 1982, the Reagan administration added the Okefenokee to the UNESCO tentative list of proposed sites. I saw this 2026 trip as a peace mission, this invitation by those on the current Okefenokee team for my husband Jim and me to join a group of 30 of us from Georgia, Florida. We feel so grateful for this honor. The definition of a World Heritage Site is a landmark or area legally protected by an international treaty under UNESCO for having cultural, historical, scientific, or natural significance that is so exceptional that it matters to all of humanity. UNESCO stands for the UN Educational, Scientific, and Cultural Organization. It is a specialized agency of the UN created to build peace through international cooperation in education, the sciences, culture, and communication.
2: Well, that's wonderful. And it's something, obviously, it's worth being involved with. And it's one of the ways that you put your faith into action. I've watched you and I've heard you talk about it. And Monsignor and I were just talking right before coming on together that it's that the Holy Father was in France just recently, and even in France, he was able to address UNESCO and make that as a part of his mission also. So all these connections are coming together today. So, you know, so you took an amazing trip in July, and it's and you were able to go with this coalition, and I think your words, it's like a mission of peace, and there's so much more to it. Describe what you did in July and what was that about?
3: Yes, the Muscogee Creek Nation named Okefenokee.
2: What a great name.
3: Isn't yes.
2: It? Yeah, it's a great name. It rolls off your tongue. Yeah.
3: Land of Trembling Earth.
2: Okay.
3: In their language. The peatland or wetland that makes up today's refuge belonged to their nation. So I first went to the site with my family. We drove there from West Georgia, my hometown in Carrollton, and we then got involved more recently due to the mining threat that existed up until 2 years ago. So I use

0: the opportunity to visit Korea with the team for this inscription because it had been 44 years on the list, right?
1: Okay, so, 44 years. Okay.
0: Yes, so the biologists and the representatives from Okefenokee put together a dossier that they presented, and the gavel came down in July.

0: That's a moment in time, and that's a moment in history, and you get to witness it, right, firsthand.
1: Yes. So, agreed. For example, there are other sites in the U.S. The Grand Canyon is a U.S. natural World Heritage Site, and the Statue of Liberty is a cultural site. And data shows us that more time in nature correlates to better individual health. So as the Department of State representative in Busan, Korea said after inscription, this is a win for America. And I would add, for all Americans.
0: Oh, that's beautiful. And so you got to travel to South Korea. You and I have talked about that. And one of the things that was interesting is you've had an experience of going there. I'm looking forward to, in August, it's World Youth Day is going to be held in South Korea. And we have a large group from New York, the Archdiocese, going, but young people from around the world will gather there. So I learned a little bit from you also about what I might expect, and it's helped to make anticipate with eagerness with going there. But looking forward to that. Here's, as we're finishing up here, I've heard Okefenokee, it's a swamp, right? It's a swamp. And yet I've heard it described as the most blissful spot on the earth. And also someone called it God touched. So this is a swamp. I think people are looking at it through the lens of faith. And as I've listened to you, you see it through the lens of faith also. How is your faith connected to this project, to Okefenokee, to UNESCO, to some of the things that are being done? And how do you get some of these beautiful words to describe a swamp?
1: Yes, what you said is true. And I would add the Celtic and now universal term, a thin place, in the way that the Okefenokee as a thin place is a location or moment where the boundary between the physical and spiritual realm feels so narrow that these realms meet. So it could be, for me, it's a pilgrimage destination, making time to travel and fit into our lives new geographies, maps, and animal species names in terms of how to protect that habitat. In the case of the Okefenokee, the species that caught my attention are red-cockaded woodpecker, black bear, and the year-round resident population of sandhill cranes. So that would be some of the impact,
0: sure.
1: Long-term impact. And so I would say get to know, visit the Okefenokee, and get to know your local park. Who works there? Ask if there are cleanups, corporate or individuals, and are there species you care about? For example, I just saw the newly released film Wild Inside about Flacco the owl that escaped from the Central Park Zoo.
0: Oh, yeah.
1: What an education for me.
0: Sure.
1: About the impact one bird made on so many lives here.
0: Absolutely, absolutely. Listen, thank you for sharing a little bit about this, and I liked how you ended it also. It's not just saying you only have to be involved with some place like Okefenokee, but wherever you can get involved, do get involved. And as we know, the Holy Father wants us to be involved with the care of creation and with the environment, and how this is a gift from God, and we are the caretakers. And you're putting your faith into action doing just that. So for sharing it with us today and for being here, Laura Richards, thank you. God bless you.
1: Thank you.
0: Thank you.
2: When we come back, we're going to talk to Sal DeLeo, who's the co-founder of the St. Francis Lodge, about his self-published memoir, Did I Ever Thank You, Sister? That's coming up next on All Good Things with Archbishop Hicks.
3: What makes you love your town? 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
5: It's not about exploring the future. It's about helping them build it. It's about taking steps to greatness. About making a connection. It's about proving every kid and teen has what it takes. It's about people in our clubs who bring out the greatness in every kid who enters our doors. It's not just about being on stage. It's about walking across it. Great futures start here, and here, and here.
8: Welcome back to All Good Things with Archbishop Hicks. I'm Monsignor Jim Vlaughn, and here to talk about his memoir, Did I Ever Thank You, Sister, is Sal DiLeo. Welcome to All Good Things with Archbishop Hicks, Sal. Good to see you.
9: Thank you very kindly. I'm so excited to be here and finally get a chance to meet the Archbishop, I hope.
10: Sal, it's so good to see you and so good to meet you. It's thank you for being on the show.
9: Oh, thank you for having me. It's a pleasure.
10: Thank you. And I'm holding your book, your memoir, right here in my hand. And I love the title, first of all. And the title is, Did I Ever Thank You, Sister? And before getting into the book, I think if anyone who has grown up Catholic, we can relate to this title. Because most of us have a sister, a nun in our lives that's been influential, someone mm-hmm. who has shared their faith in a particular way with us and has set the course for us. I think of all the sisters in my life, my first grade teacher, Sister Marie Ann Landry, Sister Regina, Sister Betty King, Sister Leonard, Sister Kehoe. I've got this whole list of when I was just young of these sisters who have made such an impact in my life. So I love the title. And the title comes from your memoirs. And part of your memoirs, you talk about you and being raised in an orphanage. Can you just tell us a little bit about your life and then how did you come to write this book?
9: Well, frankly, as you mentioned, you have a list of sisters to thank, and they became, for me, the most profound influence in my life. I was the 11th out of 12 children, and I came along in 1954. From in a very dysfunctional family. My father was always just one step ahead of the law or an eviction. And of course, he met my mother, by the way, in Greenwich Village there and continued to move away from her family, which was a good, stable family. So he was pretty much a narcissist. I've learned to forgive him for that, but our family was very dysfunctional. In 1963, we were living in Joliet, Illinois, and I was 8 years old, and he deserted our family, left my mother with 8 kids, no food in the house, no electricity. It was a deplorable situation. And one of the sisters at the local St. Bernard's Catholic School turned us into the state, and they actually, unfortunately, had to take us away from our mother, who was very devastating for her and, of course, for us. But when we went into that orphanage and learned what the sisters wanted to teach us, the first day we got there, they said,

0: we can't replace your parents. We're going to love you unconditionally. We're going to teach you who God is. We're going to teach you how to work, and the rest is up to you. And don't forget to give back someday. Now, when I got there that first day, we were dirty, full of lice. The sisters took us downstairs and had the boys go to the boys' area and the girls go to the girls' area. There were four of us that went and shaved our heads, cleaned us up, brought us up to the cafeteria, and we, for the first time, saw more than one thing on a plate for something to eat. It was very profound. That day began a journey to learn about God that ultimately impacted my life in the direction I was going into. But I did make mistakes along the way. As I got older, I kept the faith. I was driven by money, walked away from the values that the sisters taught me, basically walked away from God in my late 20s and early 30s, pursued money and made a lot of it, but completely fell apart. And if it wasn't for the sisters, because I called back to one of the head sisters that was there, and just to check on her, I hadn't thought about God in a while, I probably wouldn't be here today, because that particular day, I put a shotgun in my mouth and I was going to pull the trigger. But for some reason, I said a prayer, called Sister Paul, who was the former administrator at the Guardian Angel Home Orphanage, heard her voice, and the first thing she asked me, "Are you going to church, Sal?" I said, "Yes," even though she knew I was lying. And she said, "You know, you can't make it without God." So as a result, I turned back towards God, turned my life back around, and started a long journey of putting a new life back together with God in front and center. So the sisters saved my life twice.
1: A little internet issue. With all the modern technology in the world, Archbishop, there you go, baby.
2: It happens.
1: It happens. That's the way it is. It
2: happens to us here, too.
1: So you were in this orphanage as a minister, right, as a priest?
2: So as I looked at his book, he talks about growing up in an orphanage mm-hmm. and how one Franciscan nun really helped change his life and help him find his true identity, find out who he is in this world. And he has a great sense of gratitude to her. I'm looking forward to reading this book because it connects to so much of what I've dedicated my own life to and some of the ministries that God has called me to. When I was 21, I volunteered at a home for orphaned and abandoned children. Okay. So this book really does resonate. And I can see that if people come together to help those who are in need, orphaned, abandoned children, and do so in a context of faith and of true love and of teaching responsibility and education, it can transform a life. And he's experienced that. He's gone on to become very successful, and it's only not being successful economically in life, but he's grounded in his faith, and we're gonna have to get him back on the air because I think his story is very, very compelling and something that we should all be willing to listen to. Not only did he write this memoir, but my understanding is that they're taking this memoir and they're gonna put it into a film, into a movie.
1: That's what I read too.
2: And so I wanna watch that also and have him have the opportunity to come back on the show also and to promote that so that we can spread the good news about what happened to him and how he wants to continue to share that faith in the world.
1: I couldn't help but think, you know, even the parish where I live, we have so many people who are new to this country, refugees, who have no one, who need help, who need places to sleep, and they need clothing, they need food. And the people of the parish have sort of reached out. And although it's not an orphanage per se, right, it's about the care and concern of others nourishing young people through. A lot of these people are very young, you know?
2: It's the same concept, and that's who we are as a church. Who do other people see the voice and the face of Christ, of Jesus in?
1: Yeah.
2: And when we can be the face of Jesus to an orphan, or to an immigrant, or to someone who is hungry, or someone who is absolutely on the margin, someone who is struggling with life issues, whatever it might be, when we can be that face of mercy, of compassion, of help. And he says his life was changed by one person, one Franciscan nun. Gotcha. And so all of us are called, you know, we might not change the entire world, but we have opportunities to help one person along the way. And it's a beautiful way to express our faith.
1: Really, it's absolutely, and it's very inspiring. And the book is inspiring. We will have him back.

0: We're going to take a little break. We'll be back in a second with more.
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0: Well, thanks for being with us on All Good Things with Archbishop Hicks. I'm Monsignor Jim Vlorn. Now, joining us now to talk about the book, The Power of Love, is award-winning author Mike Aquilino. Welcome to All Good Things with Archbishop Hicks.
7: Thanks for having me on. It's an honor.
8: Mike, it's so good to see you, and thank you for being on the show. And, you know, I think you've written something like 72 books and all different topics within the Catholic Church, and you've participated in just television shows and a number of different ways of spreading the good news out there. It's I'm holding in my book right now, The Power of Love. It's by Fulton Sheen, and it's been re-released. And one of the things I noticed in the re-release is that you wrote the foreword. So you're part of this new celebration, this renaissance that we have right now of Fulton Sheen. He was just beatified. From your perspective, why is Fulton Sheen and his message still so relevant today?
7: Well, Fulton Sheen is relevant because he came into a culture that wasn't exactly friendly to Catholicism. And he spoke to it. He spoke to it and he communicated for 20 years. And from 1930 to 1950, he hosted a weekly Catholic Hour on NBC Radio. And he had amazing ratings on the radio. And then television became the new medium. And from 1952 to

0: 1957, he hosted a show called Life is Worth Living, and he ended up winning an Emmy. And
1: He beat out Milton Berle, correct? Is that what I understand?
0: not only Milton Berle, but also Frank Sinatra,
1: Oh, look at that.
0: because
1: Okay.
0: they were his competition at
1: Yeah.
0: the only two other networks. There were only three networks at the time, and he dominated that kind of competition. So, I mean, we see someone there who was welcomed into so many living rooms. He had an audience of 30 million people as
1: Right.
0: he wrote as he broadcast Life is Worth Living, and that's remarkable. When I first met the woman who would eventually become my wife, she took me home to meet her parents, and they were kind of mainline Protestant, and they didn't know a lot of Catholics. They didn't live in an area where there were many Catholics. But I walked into their home, and I did what I always do. I look up at their bookshelves, and I see kind of standard books, Norman Vincent Peale, that kind of thing from their generation. And I saw three titles by Fulton Sheen on their shelves. And I think that says something. He just got into every nook and cranny of society, and he succeeded at delivering the gospel there. And, you know, last week I was out or with a friend. He said, "What are you writing about these days?" I said, "Well, lately I've been writing about Fulton Sheen." And he said something that struck me. He said, "Everybody loves Fulton Sheen." And I thought, wow,
1: What
0: that's
1: a great quote right there. Yeah,
0: yeah.
1: that's it. And that captures it. Everyone loves him.
0: Right. And I thought about Dolly Parton, who had just died, and that was the message of so many of her obituaries, that everyone loved her. So I did write an essay, of course, comparing Fulton Sheen to Dolly Parton because they were both so well loved, and they were unabashedly Christian, and they brought the name of Jesus into so many homes, and it was welcome there.
1: He was able to preach to everyone. Monsignor and I were talking, and he did it in a way that people could understand him. It was obvious that he was educated and he was smart, but he brought high-level concepts to a level that people could say, I get it now. That's what we're talking about. This is how you go deeper into faith and understanding what the church teaches. He had that gift of doing that.
0: He spoke with clarity
1: Yes.
0: and simplicity.
1: Right.
0: Clarity and simplicity, even though he was a philosopher of the first order. He had
1: Correct.
0: received the highest degree you can receive from Louvain, and he was the first American to receive it. He taught philosophy at the university level for 23 years, and he excelled in it. But when he wrote this book, The Power of Love,
1: Right.
0: he manages to explain to you the various levels of love and kinds of love using the Greek philosophers, and you don't even notice that he's using philosophy because he does it in a way that's so direct, that's so
1: Correct.
0: simple, that's so
1: It's
0: clear.
1: relatable and understandable. I love that you say everyone loves Fulton Sheen, everyone loves Dolly Parton. This book is all about love, the power of love. If you had to just in a few sentences, and I know that's the whole book is about love, but for Fulton Sheen, what was love and what was love not? You know, because he makes those distinctions in it, because sometimes we take the word love and we perhaps sugarcoat it or change it into something that it might not be. For him, what is love?
0: He states very clearly that love is not what he calls speculative benevolence, which is, you know, the kind of thing you do when you're in a beautiful house and you stay in your house and you say, "I love the poor." No.
1: Sure.
0: And he distinguishes love from philanthropy, right? It's not philanthropy. Philanthropy is what you do. You give your money away so that you get your name in a program, or you have your name etched in stone on the outside of a building. That was Roman philanthropy during the empire. But Christianity converted the world from that, from philanthropy to charity. What he talks about in here is charity as it's expressed. Well, the charity is life-giving,
1: Yeah.
0: self-giving love. It's laying down one's life for the other. It's doing what Jesus did. It's living the life of Jesus in our loves, in our ordinary loves. And he for Sheen, it's best expressed in the little things in life. And he gives so many examples of that when you're raising a toddler, when you're raising a teenager, and it's really challenging. And he makes all of that so appealing, even raising teenagers. But he talks about just

0: There's one anecdote he gives about Oscar Wilde. When Oscar Wilde was in prison and he had been at the center of a scandal and he was ashamed of himself and he was at his lowest point. And Wilde writes about the effect it had on him when one man came in and tipped his hat to him, a gesture of respect and a gesture of affection. And it just made a puddle of Wilde. He wanted to cry because it was so beautiful. And Sheen talks about the power of little gestures like that. And he said we should always be giving ourselves away in little gestures like that. That's what our Lord did, and that's what we're called to do in union with him.
1: Mike, this is so beautiful, and it's relating to everything that Monsignor and I have been talking about today, that we think sometimes that we have to go overboard, and if we're going to love, we have to change the whole world and have a strategy and a program to do that. And to express the self-giving love that Christ has poured out to us and for us, oftentimes it's the one-on-one, who's in front of us, how we can express that, and that's living out the faith, and that goes on to change the world just by those simple individual encounters.
0: Yes. And he talks about this and the challenges to it. He talks about how it's difficult to love a teenager. He talks about the challenges of later life, of midlife crisis, menopause. He gets very specific about the challenges to love that just present themselves in an ordinary life, in an ordinary marriage, in the ordinary course of parenting. And he shows us how returning to Jesus helps us to order our loves
1: Yeah,
0: so that we're
1: right.
0: loving God first all the time, because otherwise we fail at it. If we're not loving God above all, then we fail.
1: And that ordering of life in love, I'm going to put words into your mouth and perhaps into Fulton Sheen, but that would be then the true path to happiness, to holiness, and ultimately to salvation. And it
0: I
1: comes through
0: think you.
1: Jesus.
0: Yes, he has chapters on all of those things
1: Sure,
0: in the book.
1: that's
0: You
1: right.
0: nailed it.
1: Good. So I'm sure if anyone wants to get this book and wants to read it or reread it, they can find it online, and I encourage them to do so. And meanwhile, it's thank you for being with us, and thank you for sharing this joy of the newly beatified Fulton Sheen, which we're all celebrating. God bless you.
0: Hey, thank you for having me on. It's
1: Thank you.
0: an
1: It's been
0: honor.
1: delightful.
2: Interesting. I remember reading a book that he wrote for priests, because he was very honest to priests when he preached to priests. He spoke a lot about clerical envy. That's an interesting thing. They asked him, like, what was the most difficult part of his priesthood? And he said clerical envy on either side, being a victim of it and also having it. That's an interesting sin to think about, like in an examination of conscience. Like, even though we don't have perhaps a lot of money or all of that, we still want what others have, and even maybe we want what another priest has or another bishop has. It's kind of an interesting thing. Like,
1: And it's an honest observation that he makes, doesn't it?
2: yeah.
1: It takes a true reflection of one's own conscience to say, how is this, how am I guilty of this? How am
2: Yeah.
1: I participating in this particular thing? Because it creeps into all of us.
2: I think there's something very meaningful about that,
1: Sure.
2: and it's good to kind of look at
1: Yeah.
2: that stuff. I like kind of thinking about that sometimes.
1: And then
2: Yeah.
1: take this path of love that he talks about,
2: Yeah.
1: because then that's going to overpower and overshadow everything. It's what changes, transforms everything, including the world.
2: Speaking about Milton Berle, I steal a lot of his stuff for wedding homilies too, because he always says a wedding takes three, the man, the woman, and Christ. So there's something beautiful
1: He's
2: about
1: so
2: it too.
1: quotable. There's so
2: I
1: many
2: know,
1: quotes
2: that's
1: by
2: right.
1: Fulton Sheen. Yeah, correct. He'll always add something good to one of our homilies.
2: Yeah, I like that. That's a
1: Yeah.
2: great way to go. One thing before we go, because I want to ask you a question, but the whole idea of AI, interesting, like there's been sort of an international call to slow this down a little bit. Let's think this through. I wonder if Pope Leo didn't have some effect on the world in a sense to say, we really got to look at this. We got to evaluate what's going on here. Make sure, like, we understand what's going on.
1: I think Pope Leo was ahead of the game
2: Yes.
1: with Magnificat Humanitas, Magnificent Humanity, his encyclical. It's
2: Yeah.
1: about human dignity, but he really takes a good hard look at AI, and that we should be observing it and saying something about it, and perhaps looking for ways of helping to control it and to make sure that it doesn't take away from humanity or even destroy humanity.
2: Yeah.
1: Have those conversations and talk about it. He did such an amazing job in his encyclical, but he encourages the conversation.

0: conversations, and we have to do that at all different levels. And I'm glad that the church has a voice in it.
1: Have you used it at all? I have very little experience with it, aside from a Google search where it comes up.
0: You can't get away from it anymore. We're using AI even though we're not knowing it. So I do use AI. I use it for different things, and it's sometimes it's for silly things, like to find the best fare for a flight. Sometimes I want to go something deeper into history, but it could do great good, but we have to make sure that we're having the conversations to make sure that it's going in the right direction.
1: And the homilies are homegrown, I can promise you. Nobody's doing our homilies for
0: Amen to that. That's
1: forever.
0: Right.
1: That's
0: those
1: the
0: come
1: problem.
0: From the heart.
1: Yeah, that's the promise.
0: From deep prayer also.
1: This edition of All Good Things with Archbishop Hicks has been sponsored by our friends at the Knights of Columbus, who are making lives better each day through the charitable works of their councils across the United States and the world. Their website is kfc.org.

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God is true to His word, always. What do we tell God whenever we pray? In Jesus, we find the true worship of God. Do not be afraid. Rather, be prepared. Each one of us a member of Christ. Each one of us a part of Christ. The word has been exposed. Let us now fulfill it. Ciao, mabuhay. You are watching The Word Exposed. Let us behold Jesus, the Word incarnate, revealing Himself to us in the Sunday readings. We are on the 28th Sunday in Ordinary Time. And today we are going to hear another parable of Jesus. There is a king who prepared a wedding feast for his son, which received different responses. The invited guests refused to come. Others ignored the invitation. Still others mistreated and killed the king's servants. The king then opened his banquet to everyone, and the hall was filled with guests. Friends, the king's invitation to the wedding feast of his son can be read as God's invitation to his kingdom and salvation in his son Jesus. We are all invited. Do we appreciate this? Will we come to his banquet in our wedding garment? This parable is a good reminder for all of us. God invites all of us to be with him. But are we ready to take the steps in order to fully celebrate and partake of his feast? You may consider yourself unworthy to be part of the feast, but the truth is, you are invited. Amen.

first reading. A reading from the book of the prophet Isaiah. On this mountain, the Lord of hosts will provide for all peoples a feast of rich food and choice wines, juicy, rich food and pure choice wines. On this mountain, he will destroy the veil that veils all peoples, the web that is woven over all nations.

He will destroy death forever. The Lord God will wipe away the tears from every face. The reproach of his people he will remove from the whole earth. For the Lord has spoken. On that day it will be said, Behold, let us rejoice and be glad that he has saved us. For the hand of the Lord will rest on this mountain. The word of the Lord.

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3: 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It's about walking across it. 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
10: Second reading. A reading from the letter of Paul to the Philippians. Brothers and sisters, I know how to live in humble circumstances. I know also how to live with abundance in every circumstance and in all things. I have learned the secret of being well fed and of going hungry, of living in abundance and of being in need. I can do all things in Him who strengthens me. Still, it was kind of you to share in my distress. My God will fully supply whatever you need, in accord with His glory forever and ever. Amen. The Word of the Lord.
11: You are invited. Well, when there are birthday parties, there are wedding receptions, or feasts of the town, people invite guests into their homes. And, you know, the hosts are, I know some people get offended when they learn about a wedding feast and they were not invited, and they asked themselves, "Oh, I thought I'm close to them. Now I realize I do not belong to the inner circle," and they feel offended. Well, no, don't feel offended. It is the prerogative of the family to invite those whom they want to invite. But it is also true that

invitations could reveal, you know, the choices of peoples who are invited and who are not invited. Now, don't worry. God invites everyone, including you. You are invited. Don't feel bad if you are not invited by some of your friends or the politicians, you know, when they host a party. There is someone who always invites you. God, you are invited. In the first reading from the prophet Isaiah, we have this beautiful prophecy of God hosting a feast, and not just an ordinary feast. According to the vision, it is a feast which really the Creator, the Redeemer, the owner of the world, only He could offer. A feast of the choicest foods and wines. Wow, this is a great, or maybe the greatest feast. And wow, who would be invited? We would probably, using the norms of the world, will say, ah, for such, the vision of Isaiah says, no, it is for all peoples. All peoples. And it is a feast where God will offer His salvation. There will be no more tears. The Lord will wipe the tears of sorrow and shame of peoples. The veil that covers the peoples will be removed. And all the peoples will say, God saves. This is the feast being offered by God. And it is being offered to all. God wants to save all. The food, the wine that He offers is not just ordinary food. It is new life. You have sinned, then there is salvation. You have been humiliated, then there is redemption. You are God's people. You are invited. Will you come? Will you hear the invitation? Will you drop everything in order to join the feast, class people? It is for all. Now, in the second reading, St. Paul, as a missionary, narrates that he has had experiences of plenty, no, and also of want. There were moments when, wow, he had plenty to eat, and not only literal food, but also consolation in his mission. But there are also many moments where he experienced hunger for food, and also the hunger that is caused by the rejection of peoples. So he knows what it means to have something to eat and not having something to eat. But look at his source of strength. His strength comes from God, who supplies for him. The Lord offers, the strength that He gives to a missioner, the strength that he needs, whether in plenty or in want, the strength that he needs to move on with his mission, to carry on with his mission. And so St. Paul invites the Philippians to trust in the Lord. The Lord invites you to trust. Come to my feast. I will give you the food that you need in your life, in your mission, which is strength. And with that, you can move on with life, and you can carry on your mission. Trust in the Lord. But first, hear His invitation. He always

0: Who has a feast wrong? You are invited to the feast of God, and He will supply for you what you need in life. Remember, you are invited.
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0: The Proclamation of the Holy Gospel according to Matthew. Jesus began to address the chief priests and elders of the people once more using parables. The reign of God may be likened to a king who gave a wedding banquet for his son. He dispatched his servants to summon the invited guests to the wedding, but they refused to come. A second time, he sent other servants saying, "Tell those who were invited, see, I have my dinner prepared. My bullocks and corn-fed cattle are killed. Everything is ready. Come to the feast." Some ignored the invitation and went their way, one to his farm, another to his business. The rest laid hold of his servants, insulted them, and killed them. At this, the king grew furious and sent his army to destroy those murderers and burn their city. Then he said to his servants, "The banquet is ready, but those who were invited were unfit to come. That is why you must go out into the byroads and invite to the wedding anyone you come upon." The servants then went out into the byroads and rounded up everyone they met, bad as well as good. This filled the wedding hall with banqueters. When the king came in to meet the guests, however, he caught sight of a man not properly dressed for a wedding feast. "My friend," he said, "how is it you came in here not properly dressed?" The man had nothing to say. The king then said to the attendants, "Bind him hand and foot and throw him out into the night to wail and grind his teeth." The invited are many, the elect are few. The Gospel of the Lord.
1: You are invited. To what? To God's feast, which is His feast of salvation. In the first reading from Isaiah, God is depicted as offering a feast, preparing a feast of choicest foods and wines. And it is not just for a few. It is open to all. The invitation is extended to all the peoples. And this feast, of course, will be sumptuous. It is the image of salvation, the redemption of those who have been humiliated, and the consolation of those who are suffering. This is the feast being prepared by God for all peoples. All peoples are invited, so we are free to listen to the invitation and to respond to the invitation. But God, as a gracious

gracious host as the Savior opens the feast to everyone. In the second reading, St. Paul shares his experience as a missionary, as an apostle. There were moments of plenty, food and also consolation. But there were also moments of hunger and of desolation and of want, not only for food, but the rejection, the persecution that he experienced. But in all of this, St. Paul sees the invitation to be part of God's feast. And what is it? He relies on the grace and the strength which only God could give. Wow, that is a different type of feast. Nobody else could give that. And that gives to the apostle everything that he needs, sustenance, for the mission. And he encourages the Philippians, rely on God. He will supply for your needs. But you need to respond to his invitation. He offers you, he offers you his grace. Do you see that? Do you hear it? Respond to it. And you will be well cared for. Now in the gospel, remember that the gospel is addressed to the chief priests and the scribes, who were considered as the religious experts of the time of Christ. They knew the scriptures. They were the ones who, in a way, gave the interpretation of the scriptures and therefore set the norm for how to belong to God's kingdom. Now, in the gospel, Jesus tells a narrative, a parable about a king who invites people to the wedding banquet that he had prepared for his son. Now, so this is an allegory about God the Father, who now is inviting people to the wedding feast, the feast of the covenant, the marriage between his son, Jesus Christ, and the new humanity, beginning with Israel. They're invited. But unfortunately, those who did not see in Jesus the son who will be the bride of Israel were the religious leaders. They were very much fixed on their interpretation of salvation. And for them, Jesus, the Son, did not fit that. So they did not see in Jesus, to come and be part of the salvation that Jesus is offering. God is offering in Jesus. So the parable speaks of the rejection. Imagine the king, the instinct is to say, I being invited by the king? Oh, what should I wear? What should I bring? But no, the guests, they rejected the invitation. Said, I have other things to do. As though saying, your invitation is nothing for me. It's not significant. Why will I even consider it? My affairs, my concerns are more important than what you're offering. And worse, they even did harm to the servants who brought the invitation. You say, is this the way you treat an invitation and the bearers of the invitation? No. So you could see in the parable how an invitation could be not only ignored, but rejected, bringing violence even to the bearers of the invitation.

and it will happen to Jesus. Now, this rejection did not discourage the king. It led to something, the fulfillment of the vision in Isaiah, in the first reading. Those who were first invited rejected it, so the invitation is open to all. The good and the bad, the servants were told, bring them into the feast. Everyone is invited.

0: close the door to those who are invited. Do not say you do not deserve to be invited. The invitation is, when we attend the wedding banquet, make sure you're attending a wedding, huh? About the feast that you are joining. Do not say, I'm invited, but you behave as though you are the host or something else. That's it. Let us spread the good news. Everyone is invited, and we challenge ourselves. Let us not be a block to the invitation God extends to everyone. The word has been exposed. Let us now fulfill it. Hi, dear friends. I am Cardinal Luis Antonio Tagle, Archbishop of Manila. You are watching Catholic Faith Network. May God bless you.
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Welcome to Real Food, everybody. I don't know if you look back in your history. I was thinking about this the other day. Now, I don't want you to do the math, but 50-something years ago when I was a kid, don't do the math, I used to, you know, have dinner all the time with my grandma and grandpa, and we always had pasta Thursdays and Sundays, no matter what. And even when I got older and it was just my mom and my dad, you know, they did the same thing, Sundays all the time, not so much Thursdays, Sundays all the time. Anyway, the pasta, to be honest with you, was always Ronzoni. Because Ronzoni, there was Ronzoni and there was Prince. And Prince didn't sound Italian, so the Italians didn't trust Prince, right? But Ronzoni, hey, Italian family, how could you go wrong? So that was our pasta. Now, if you go into a pork store, if you go into an Italian food store, there's more and more of these all over the place now, right? The Italian stores, where you can go to an Italian supermarket. This, before me, is just a small array of the imported pastas that are available. Now, Ronzoni pasta, you know, you can still get it on sale for like $1.59, right? Maybe $2 for a pound of pasta. Now, $18, $20 for a pound or a little bit more than a pound of imported pasta. So where do you start? How do you figure this all out? I thought I'd go through some of the biggies with you, some of the best, and kind of take a look at what these pastas are about. So I'm going to go from here over, okay? So everybody knows with the camera shot. So here we go. The first one here is all the way on the end. So this is Sitaro. Sitaro is one of the great imported brands. And that's these. A lot of these are from Naples. That's a Neapolitan one. Durum wheat, they're all durum wheat, which is a much nicer pasta than flour, white flour, which is a lot of Ronzoni pasta, is Ronzoni white with durum wheat, but it's kind of a mix. And they make a gold dye one too, Ronzoni. You know, I know the Ronzoni family, so they're good pals of mine. So we have Sitaro over here, right? That's the first one. Next to it is Benedetto. Benedetto, that's another really good brand, an imported brand, related to Tony Bennett. And you know, I used to know Tony Bennett. My mother used to date Tony Bennett when she was little. That's a whole other story, a whole other show. But anyway, I kind of kept in touch with him a bit and his wife too. And when he was sick and stuff, he had Alzheimer's. My mom had Alzheimer's. We had a couple of conversations about all of that. But anyway, Benedetto, I have a picture of Tony Bennett with that pasta too. So it's all, by the way, what I got today was all the exact same pasta. I got ziti rigatoni with lines on it because we're going to make a simple dish that kind of goes with that. So anyway, that's Benedetto pasta, right? So that's next door. Mondegrano is next to to them. They're from Liguria. And we're going to spend some time there too. Oh, Puglia, sorry. They're from Puglia.

let us spend some time. We're going to cook that pasta today because I think that's one of the best of them all. M, the one with the big M on it, mancini. That's, to me, the number one of the number one. It's really fantastic pasta. Spend a few bucks, but it's good. DiMartino next to it, Dolce & Gabbana. Rumo, you've heard of Rumo, right? You get that on Amazon. And it's sometimes on sale. Pretty good. That's a great brand, too. Rusticella d'Abruzzi, that's over here, d'Abruzzo. And a Feltra, the one on the end, is available at Italy. So there you go. There's all the pastas. And we're going to make a dish of this. It's going to be called, Zitti Ragatti e Burro. Butter. That's it. Butter and pasta. But this is a super famous Italian restaurant. And if you're going to call yourself a cook, let alone a chef, you got to know how to make this. So I'm going in with this one from Puglia because it tastes a little different. And part of their claim is you smell coconut, you smell hay, you smell wheat. And it's kind of a nice thing to kind of think about that. This is the rigatti with the lines. So I'm going to put these guys in. They're about a 10-minute cook. So we should be able to get this whole thing done in 10 minutes. Promises, promises. It is funny how things develop over time, right? You know, the brands change, the imported stuff changes. We become fufu, you know, and sometimes people make it on their own, right? And there's something great about that too. So we're gonna make a butter sauce. What is the main ingredient of the butter sauce? Don't think about it too long. Butter, right. So I'm gonna put a little olive oil in here first. We're building a sauce, so we're gonna need a certain amount of olive oil for sure. And I have some butter here. So we have more than a pound. So these Italian boxes and bags usually come with like more than a pound. So it's a little more ounces than we're used to because it's kind of measured in Italian metrics. So there we go. I'm going to get that butter in there. That's kind of part of a quarter stick of butter. I'm going to let that kind of come down. You know me. Make it a little spicy. And even for the kids, you know, I don't know. That's when I was a little boy, we had this in the pasta all the time. Now, butter and cheese, I mean, my Lord, right? That was the way we always had pasta on Fridays and Lent. There was no, like, craft then, you know, not that orange stuff. We didn't really have that, but we definitely had macaroni and cheese, but it was Italian macaroni and cheese. What's the cheese you use for this? Well, today I'm going to use our pecorino. So this is my favorite cheese. This is Fulvi. It's from Arthur Avenue. And if you go to Arthur Avenue, you go to Teitel Brothers. Great store. They've been there forever. Gil is the owner. He's been there forever too. Don't tell him that, but he's been there. When you go in there, I say, hey, Gil, Monsignor Jim sent me for your cheese, for your pecorino. This is Fulvi. It's the last cheese that's pecorino, made in Rome. It's pecorino romano, but it's really made in Rome. So that's what I love about this. It's a great cheese. Ask him for a taste. If you don't like it, don't get it, but I can't imagine you not liking it. It's absolutely fantastic. So I got this kind of going here. The sauce is just starting to come up. Let's give this a little spin. I'm using my pasta pan here today. These are Winco, W-I-N-C-O. I don't get any money for these things, but I'm just telling you, it's a great product. Like an $18 pan makes great pasta. A pound of pasta is perfect in here. So I'm just going to kind of turn this down a little bit now. I don't want to burn anything. Pasta's cooking. So I'm going to grate some cheese because this is going to be the final part of this. So I have a hunk of this pecorino. I'm just going to grate it down. In my house, we grated cheese. My grandmother, my mother, me, we have these things they call mouli. You put the cheese in, you go, nee, nee, nee, nee, nee. And it grates the cheese. I didn't bring the mouli today. I wanted to do it too, but I forgot. This works great too, though. And these kind of graters, this OXO grater, you can't really cut your hand with this. It's great. And it makes a nice grate because we do want to kind of cook it down a little bit in here. I'm going to get as much as I can out of this. I probably have, if you're measuring it, a little more than a quarter pound here. But again, it's a whole pound of pasta, so it's going to make sense. We're going to spread it out a little bit. Do you like eating this cheese just in a piece? Yeah, absolutely, right? If you go in there, Gil has it at room temperature on Arthur Avenue, you know, over Teitel Brothers. Room temperature, nothing better. He has great oil. He has great tomatoes. He has unbelievable sausage, dry and fresh. It's a good store. Been there forever. And it's a Jewish family, the Teitel Brothers. And believe it or not, they're completely accepted. They're one of the family on Arthur Avenue. I love that too, you know, like accepting different kinds of folks, different cultures, different religions, all as one. Kind of a good example, right? And the fact that they can live on Arthur Avenue in peace with each other for all these years, what a great gift. So I'm just working on this piece of cheese like you think I'm making a steak. But I want to get it all. Okay. That's a pretty good load. Let me just get this. I want to get this little black piece of the skin. There you go. So what's good about this cheese, like I said, is it stays forever. You buy a big hunk of it, keep it in the fridge, wrap it in plastic, and it only gets better with time. When it's fresh and they cut it,
oil-dripped

0: drips from it. 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And cooking with that oil, nothing quite as good as that. So if you get a big hunk of it, I'm lucky enough, they give me, look at this, I get a wheel. That's pretty good, right? All right, so that's kind of ready to go. My butter has come down. The oil has come down. Nice. I'm gonna go with a little more aromatic here, so you'll see in a minute how this goes. So what I have here is some basil. I have some great basil from a backyard plant. I just plant them in like planters, water them, and I keep them in full sun all the time. They just explode, unbelievable. I have a dear friend who's a parishioner at St. Bridget's, Mike, and he's unbelievable, this guy. He takes such great care of my garden, and he's got my basil just exploding. It's wonderful. I'm not gonna make this tiny so that it's in every bite, but I'm gonna just make it big, like this. Put it in. The oil's gonna come out of this, into this sauce, and it's gonna get even better. And I'm gonna add pasta water to this too, but I want the pasta water to steep a little more so it's even more flavorful. Cheese is at the end of the game. I think we had macaroni and cheese as I got a little bit older, and that became sort of a hit, these fast meals, you know? It's kind of funny. They had like a little can with this molten kind of cheese in it, you know? It could also like fill holes in the spackle, I think, or something like that. But it was just, wasn't great like this. This was great. And if you were sick a lot of times, for some reason, this would kind of show up. My grandmother would make it a lot of times. Jim is here, come up the stairs. Come on, I'm making you something. Always felt better climbing those stairs. I knew it was coming. Yeah, a little al dente. They're ready to go. I'm gonna put them in. They need a couple minutes to cook in here. And the water from the pasta is gonna be nothing but good. So remember, that we're kind of using one of those imported brands today. When you go to a store, I didn't just show you that for show and tell, I showed you that so that when you go to a store, you kind of have a sense of what you're buying, because it can be overwhelming in a store, right? You go to the pork store, you're in a row. If you go to Italy, there's like two aisles of pasta. How do you make a decision? All you want is a bag of ziti. There's 50 different brands. This is one of the ways you do it. You kind of read the package. Sometimes it's in Italian. Bring a friend who speaks Italian. That's what you need. And go to something, bronze dye you want to look for. You want to look for durum wheat. You want to look for lines. I like lines on pasta because that kind of keeps it kind of flowing. The sauce will be on it. All right, this looks nice. Okay, we got those guys. Now I'm going to add a little bit of water. This pasta water is nice. Pasta water is liquid gold, it really is. I'm not going to go with too much more. Let's just see how that goes. Let me get this in here. And the idea now is to finish the pasta in this sauce. So as the pasta absorbs a little butter, oh boy, and it smells just delicious. It smells so good. Okay, keeps coming. I'm gonna turn this up just a tiny bit. Good. Let me get the cheese in there. Now when you get the cheese in, I'll just give you a little warning. You're gonna have to stir like a madman, otherwise it's gonna get all clumpy. So I'm sort of ready for this. Get the cheese. Second load real fast. My helpful piece thing here. All right, and then it goes, gotta stir it. Now you could go to a restaurant, believe it or not, the restaurants in the city, Rascoli, yeah, they sell it. You could get, this is one of their featured dishes in there, and it's absolutely delicious. And it's also like 40 bucks, 30 something bucks to get it. I don't know. Oh man, this is just so good looking, oh my gosh. Okay, let me get a little bit into a dish, and I will show you the finished product. We're cooking all these great pastas today. How do you figure it all out, you know? It's okay, it all works out in the end. Oh man, this just looks terrific. I'm gonna tell you one little magic thing at the end here. Believe it or not, it's black pepper. Yeah, black pepper is just awesome in this. So this is just gonna be for two people. Just gonna go with two. Here we go. Oh, that butter sauce is just to die for. Here's a little basil to remind us of the love. Here's a little black pepper. And there it is, boy. Imported pasta, you know? It's worth thinking about. It's worth the investment. Great stuff. We're going to be back with another imported pasta recipe right after this. Stick around. More Real Food to come.
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3: 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Well, it's a lot more involved than that. And we're using all these imported pastas. Now, one of the guys who sponsor our show forever is Giuseppe Coco through Musco Foods. We're very grateful for that. And they have great pasta. And I'm a big fan of their pasta. We use it all the time. Giuseppe Coco, this is a fusilli, short fusilli. When I was a kid, we got the long fusilli. And it's all over you all the time, which I love. So I'm going to make a pesto with this today. I'll tell you a little of the story of the pesto once we get this in and cooking, because I need about 8 minutes. So we'll get this going right away. There we go. This has a nice, you could tell, even when they make this, it's got a little bit of that wheat on the front of it, because they use it in the process. You know, so the pasta water gets even better. And we're going to use a little pasta water today, too. Okay, that's good. I'll let these guys cook. Let them come up to a boil pretty quickly. I'll get this on a little bit, and we'll see. Now, back to pesto. So here's the story. Pesto started in Genoa. And in Genoa, they made basil pesto, Genovese, right? Which, you know, we're kind of used to that. And that's kind of something that came to America in the 50s. It's hard to believe, like, it's our lifetime, give or take, that this whole pasta has sort of exploded in America, that we all know so much about pasta now. So what happened is, you know, basil is not a year-round harvest anywhere, really. So the story is, when there was no basil, what do? So in Liguri, God bless the Ligurians, they figured this out. They said, well, you know what we got? When basil's out, we got Italian parsley. Why don't we try it with Italian parsley? Italian parsley is a great pesto. So that's what we're going to make today. And I'm going to kind of urge you on. Get some Italian parsley. I grow it in the backyard in a bucket. You should see the size of this thing. It's too big to even put on the set. It's bigger than my head. It's giant. So it grows like a weed. You can chop it down, make a great, great pesto with it. It makes that Sammarlingo sauce. It's great for a lot of stuff. Main ingredient, of course, is going to be a great olive oil. You use your favorite olive oil. You guys know Vantia is my favorite. So I'm going to get it started with that in there. I have a whole bunch of pesto, basil, but I'm going to use this, you know, Italian parsley today. So I'm just jamming it in there. It'll grind up a little bit more. And then I'm going to put some salt, a little pepper, like that. Not too much. A little black pepper. I'm going to put some almonds. Yeah, almonds. Now, they use the pine nuts, but for this, I think almonds is a great taste. I've tried it with a bunch of different ones. I've even tried it with pistachios. This is great. We get the top one. I'm going to make a few batches of this to get this going. I just have a little grinder, which is not as loud as the big boy, so that's probably good there. It comes down pretty fast. Now, it depends on how smooth you like it. I like the pesto very smooth. I don't know why, but I just like it very smooth. So I'm going to add a little more oil, take the top off. And this will get it down to the really smooth now. Okay, that's bubbling up. I got to get moving over there, too. All right. Look at this. Look at this. Emmy Award people doing 2 things at once. Okay. And this little grinder goes in both directions. I can't believe how versatile it is. So there you go. There's level one. So we're just going to take some of this real fast, put it in our finished bowl. Oh, and it just smells so good, fresh pesto. Wonderful.

almonds, I'm telling you, the almonds add a lot to this. We did take the skin off the almonds, which I think is an important thing to do. Let's get this thing back on. Get this off for me. Okay, got it. That's a good thing, too. The almonds add a lot to this. You could add, if you had pine nuts. Pine nuts are about 3 times as much money. That's why I made a cheaper version here for you. I've done it with, like I told you, pistachio nuts. Pistachio nuts are great, too, but very expensive, you know. Cashews would not work. Not really. You know, peanuts? No. This is good. Okay, a little salt again. A little pepper again. More olive oil again. This one I'm going to load up. We're going to put some cheese in the end, but I'm going to put some cheese in here too. So let me get this all going. I get some good old king of all, the Parmesan. I got a wheel of Parmesan in the fridge. I'll show you that one of the other shows this season. Thank you to everybody over at Musco for that and Ambrosi. Good people. The Ambrosi family, Luigi Ambrosi. God bless you. Thank you. Okay. This is on. And off we go with the second load. Every kitchen has these grinders, and we don't know what to do with them half the time, right? Now, what do you do with it? Well, pesto is a great one. And if you make this pesto, you can actually freeze it and use it later in the year. It's kind of a summer thing, but it doesn't have to be summer. I love it in the wintertime, too. There we go. Now I'm going to get my nuts in there because I want to kind of get it down, and then we can just do the nuts very easily. Get those in. There you go, boys. Put this back on. It's a little loud. I always wonder on TV shows how they deal with this noise. Let me know. I don't know. It sounds very loud to me. I'm going backwards. It'd be funny if the thing burned out right here, right? Okay. So what do you do with Italian parsley? You're growing it in the backyard. Some people, it's like a throwaway. It's not a throwaway. This is a keeper. All right, this is just about ready. Now, if you put it in a blender, like a blender would go even further along. A blender would make this sort of like liquid, pure liquid. I don't think we have to go that far. I like I said, I keep this in the freezer at the rectory in an ice tray, big blocks of it. And I take a couple blocks out and we have a little pesto. It's great. Anything is kind of good. I love fusilli because fusilli, you know, is curly. It's going to hold a lot of pesto, right? All right, let me do a little bit more work here than I have been doing. Get this all out. These leaves are great. And think about how smart these people were. Like, you know, back in like 1200s, 1300s, saying, let's grind this up in a pesto, you know, in a mortar and pestle with olive oil and some nuts and make a and put some cheese in there and make a sauce out of it. What? It's incredible. Then we kind of take it for granted. Now, can you buy this jarred and all ready to go? Of course you can. You can buy anything jarred and ready to go. I mean, think about your tomato sauces, but that doesn't mean it's good. So I would make my own if I could. I'm just going to mix this together with a little olive oil. That's nice. I'm going to add a little more cheese now that we got it all in one spot. How much is this? A handful of cheese. That's what I would say. I don't know. Okay, that's good. Now, you could taste this if you want, just for flavor. I'm going to tell you that I know it's good already. I do. I just know it's good already. I know this is going to sound alien to you. I'm not going to put pepperoncino in this. It's going to just be based in black pepper. Would I grind, if we weren't in a hurry, I would grind black pepper into this because the fresher, the better. It's just terrific. Pasta, my guess is we're getting close. Let me just take a look. Yeah, I think we got a little. I'm just going to try one here. Put one on the table. Give them a second. Sometimes you can smell it. The last pasta I made, you really could smell it. It was delicious. Yeah, these are ready to go. So let me get these in. I did see a couple of ziti in there. They were from the last recipe, hanging around. Do you have family members that made pesto? My grandmother never made pesto. My mom never made pesto. Pasta was red sauce. But there's a lot of other things you can do, and there's no reason why you can't, you know? Here's my ziti. Get out of here, you. Okay. So it's like 1 pound. Sometimes Giuseppe Coco's a little more than a pound, which is good.
And this is great room temperature. It's great hot. That's what I like about pesto. It's very versatile kind of food because you can

0: go any direction you want in this. It's really, you know, it's up to you. Could you add grilled chicken to this? Of course. What about if you cut up some little cherry tomatoes and sprinkle it on the top at the end? Of course. A lot of stuff you can do. All right, here we go. I think that's going to be my last scoop. Yep. All right. So let me give this a stir. And you'll see the beautiful bright green come up because this is so fresh. This was literally on a plant 4 minutes ago. We just picked it. The plant is like right there on offset. So look how nice this looks, right? It looks beautiful. So now, in the space of time that you have, this is definitely a dinner, right? So you're making this for dinner. You might put a piece of grilled chicken off to the side, whatever you want to do. The bottom line here is that if you let this stay for a minute, oh, it only gets better. Here's another ziti rigatoni. Okay, they're all out. Now, I'm going to put in the beautiful plate. I like to, you know, plate my pasta according to what I'm making. I'm making something really green. I kind of want it to show up, you know? This is showing up. Let me get this. Man, that looks good, right? Now, I put in Parmesan Reggiano. Could you put rigatoni? Yes, you could do this with rigatoni. Could you put Pecorino Romano at the end? You could. I'm going to stick to the one, though. Now, this is like going to be a table-setting one because this is a lot of pasta in here now. There's over half a pound of pasta in this. But, you know, it's a significant-sized bowl. We're going to use some. Okay. Oh, that just looks really great, right? Then I'm going to put a little bit of cheese here just to dress it up. Oh, gorgeous, right? Take a look at that. I'm going to lay it here. Move this out of the way. Move that out of the way. Give it a space. Let it have its moment. Thank you, people of Liguori, for figuring this out. Parsley Italian pesto. Go figure it out, right? It's great. We're going to take a little break. We'll be back with more real food right after this.
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1: Lunch, Ravioli, dinner, anytime. 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And always fresh.
2: Boy, that just looks great, doesn't it? Just beautiful, beautiful pastas today. There's a lot in the store. And you know, when we invest our money for a great meal with family, I always think, if I spend a couple of bucks more on a really good pasta, the love I have for these people, it's worth it. Can you get it for 99 cents a pound? Sure can. These pastas in front of me today, boy, they're great. All of them are great. Pick which one you really like best. This one, Dolce & Gabbana designed it. If you're a designer person, there you go. This one here, I think, this one, Mancini, this is my number one. I think you can get that also at Borgatti Pasta down on Arthur Avenue, too. They make great fresh pasta, great ravioli. But if you want to get a dried one, I think that's the best one I've ever had. Rumo is great, too. So I could go down the line and tell you they're all great because they really all are. But it's worth the investment, you know? Give the best to who we love. Give the best to our family and friends. It matters more than anything. So as we leave, we say a little prayer for our family and friends. We ask the Lord to bless them, bless us, bless our tables, bless our efforts at providing good food to the people we love. Let us pray. Loving God, we thank you for the gift of family, the gift of friends, the gift of the church that has taught us about your presence in this world. Help us to be living sacraments of your presence. Keep us mindful of the many people around us who are in need. Keep us mindful of the needs we have in our own lives and in the lives of the ones we love. And help us to provide always the good gifts that you've given us. We ask your blessing upon us as always. Through Christ our Lord. Amen.

0: May Almighty God bless you, the Father, the Son, and the Holy Spirit. 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Who knows, right? 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We'll see you next time on Real Food.
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0: I'm Monsignor Jim Vlahan, and you're watching the Catholic Faith Network.

0: Welcome to Encounter. I'm Monsignor Jim Vaughan, along with Bishop John Barris, the Bishop of the Diocese of Rockville Center. Around the world today, Christians still face persecution. From remote villages to cities, countless men and women have suffered violence, imprisonment, and even death because of their faith. Our guest today, Dr. Robert Royal, author of The Martyrs of the New Millennium, The Global Persecution of Christians in the 21st Century, sheds light on these powerful stories of courage, sacrifice, and hope. Thanks for joining us, Dr. Royal. Glad you're with us.
1: My pleasure.
0: Just as we start today, would you mind just giving us a little bit of your bio? Tell us a little bit about your story that kind of led to this book and your other book as well.
1: Well, back before the year 2000, a group had been assembling here in the United States, had been assembling some material on the martyrs, and it was indicated to us that Pope John Paul II wanted to have, as part of the Jubilee year of 2000, a remembrance of all the Christian martyrs, not only the Catholic martyrs, but the Christian martyrs of the 20th century. So they contacted me. I put together this book. I gave a copy of that book on May 7, 2000 to John Paul II, and there was a big celebration near the Colosseum, trying to remember a very moving event of all those people who died due to communism, fascism, Nazism, etc. I wasn't intending to do this second book, frankly, but Aid of the Church in Need asked me to do a similar book because Pope Francis wanted to have in May 2025 a kind of a reproduction of what John Paul did in 2000 for the 225 Jubilee year. And so we put this together very quickly. I was very grateful for the support of Aid of the Church in Need, which is a marvelous organization that defends Christians around the world and also supports them in staying where their homelands are. And so we intended to give a copy of the book on May 8 to Pope Francis, but unfortunately he died before that. But fortunately on May 8, Pope Leo XIV was elected. So the book was ready, we got it out, and it's now available. And it's being translated into several languages around the world, by the way, at the same time.
0: That's wonderful. And Aid to the Church in Need, I should say, really is a wonderful organization. They're on with us a lot on our CFN Live news program a lot too, doing great work. You talk about a Christian martyr and five criteria. So I think to start out, it'd be helpful to know the definition that you're using for a Christian martyr and the five criteria that you use.
1: Yeah. Well, I think actually, it's not my criteria. It's the criteria that the church uses for Christian

0: martyrs. And it's important to understand that martyrs, in a Christian sense, are very different than what people claim to be martyrdom. People have died for all sorts of causes, bad as well as good. I mean, people have died for communism and Nazism and whatnot. But the classic definition of a Christian martyr is somebody who dies in odium fidei, out of hatred of the faith. They're a faithful Catholic. They show just conspicuous signs of holiness. They are put to the test, usually by someone with the death that's immediately possible. And they choose to remain faithful to the gospel, and therefore they die. Now, more recent popes, John Paul II, has talked about the nuovi martiri, because there are conditions in modern circumstances that might almost seem like they're secular rather than immediately this kind of theological clash with the faith. And then Pope Francis went a step further, and he talked about oblatio fidei, the offering of your life. Oblatio vitae. And that, we see this in some Muslim countries where people have been hired. They're Christians. They're security guards outside of a church. And then usually on a major Christian feast, like Easter or Christmas, someone will try to die as an Islamic martyr, entering with a suicide vest. And in many cases, people stop them, and they themselves die as a result of this kind of immediate offering of their life when they weren't intended really to be facing death in that way. So it's a complicated series of things. But I think the key point for us is that our faith was founded by Jesus, who is, in a sense, the prototypical martyr. We usually think of St. Stephen as the first martyr, but Christianity is founded on the idea that Jesus Christ, the second person of the Trinity, offered his life to save us. And I think that is what distinguishes a Christian martyr from any other type of so-called martyr.
1: Dr. Royal, I think the two books, The Martyrs in the 20th Century, and then the new book, Martyrs in the 21st Century, Monsignor Vuillain and I were talking, you hear about individual martyrdoms, you read them in the news, but suddenly you put continent by continent a synthesis, and it's so very powerful because you can see it all at once. And thank you very much for this great service. And I can remember in one of your interviews in the book, you know, someone had asked you, was it depressing doing all this research? And your response was, no, it's a great experience of a theological virtue of hope.
0: Yeah, that's it was a funny story, because after the first book came out, I literally gave dozens of lectures in various places, and a woman stood up and I think quite logically just kind of said from the outside, you know, isn't it just horrifying to look at this? And of course, in a way it is. But in another way, if you think about it, to spend that much time with people in the modern world now, and we're not talking about the beginning of Christianity or, you know, somewhere in between, but right now in our modern world, where we think we're kind of beyond that kind of thing, people are being murdered in Mexico. That's one of the most surprising things, I think, that paradoxically, in this very Catholic country, it's the most dangerous place in the world to be a Catholic priest. But it's everywhere now, that hatred of the faith. And I'm sorry to say, there's a kind of an inevitable clash between Christianity and Islam, as there has been historically. We kind of thought that it had gone away, you know, after those heroic victories in Vienna and Lepanto and places like that. And it's true that the West then became very powerful. But we saw that this began to come back in the 20th century and in the 21st century. And for us in America, of course, the dividing line was 9/11, but it had been bubbling beneath the surface for a long time. And now it's full blown in the Middle East, in Central Africa, even in parts of Asia.
2: You know, I also like, it kind of fits in with this, that you discuss like the early Christian martyrs and this whole idea of they create like these books of spirituality, if you will. There's a spiritual life that has really some ties here, not just to us, but to the martyrs, to each other, right? This is kind of, there's a lot of common theme here, huh?
0: Yeah, I think that a lot of people, you take a figure like Maximilian Kolbe, who grew up on stories of martyrs and saints and heroes and his devotion to Our Lady. There is, of course, a common theme across all these differences that obviously take place. And in the Roman Empire, it wasn't so much a theological conflict, but it was a state that was very, very much nervous about having a different source of values. Mm. And Christianity certainly

0: it was that. It wasn't subservient to the emperor. It wouldn't burn even the slightest bit of incense to the emperor. And what's striking, I think, after reading into many, many accounts of martyrs, ancient and modern, is really how few of them apostatize when they're the metaphorical gun is put to their head, and how many people find, even though they were kind of ordinary Christians in the past, that they have this extraordinary faith that carries them through, even in the face of persecution and in many cases torture as well as death.
1: How about the recent popes too? I think there's something really beautiful about this. If you could link popes John Paul II, Benedict, and Francis, but then also how they looked at martyrdom in slightly different ways as the times changed during their pontificates too, right?
0: Yeah. Well, John Paul, I mentioned the Nuovi Martiri, that John Paul II came up with this new category. There was a very famous case of Rosario Livatino, who was actually a lawyer and then a judge in Sicily, who stood up to the mafia, and he was a very profound Catholic. He had written about how what he was doing was not only because he wished to maintain law and order and a proper respect for rights and human beings in Sicily, but that he did it out of his Catholic faith. And so there are these categories, these modern categories that John Paul and Benedict and Francis have recognized, that what it may look like a secular activity, but if it comes out of a person's, not only a person's sense of secular justice, but of a person's sense of faith, we have a kind of a new type of martyr. And those are, I think, are very much worth paying attention to. We know a lot about the Muslim-Christian clash and things like that. But we don't hear, I think, quite as much about people who in their daily secular lives, too, are standing up for secular values and for the values of the faith. It's a very interesting thing that is a kind of a modern variation on the classic idea of a martyr.
1: I also remember when Pope St. John Paul II mentioned the Colosseum as, in a sense, a place where martyrdom is memorialized, if you will. It kind of changed my vision of the Colosseum all the time, which I kind of think of a lot of times just as, you know, a tourist trap in a way. But this has a lot of meaning in Christianity too, right?
0: Yeah, I think Pope Francis came up with a very interesting phrase. He talked about the ecumenism of blood that exists among all Christians who are willing to die for their faith or be persecuted for their faith, and how those early martyrs turned around the most powerful empire in the world in those days. I mean, there was just no rival to Rome. Rome ruled supreme, and it put down any resistance to its rule. And I sometimes take comfort for that fact that, we often feel like our secular world and, you know, the continuing persecution of Christians in places like China and Vietnam and elsewhere, that it just seems hopeless in a way to stand up to these powers. But the early Christians did, and they turned around the history of not only of Rome, but I think the history of the whole Western world. So it's terrible to think about these things, but it's that sacrifice that ultimately probably is what carries forward the spirit in our world.
1: Absolutely. We're going to take a quick break. We'll be back with more Encounter right after this.
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7: Welcome back to Encounter. We are continuing our discussion on the book, The Martyrs of the New Millennium, with its author, Dr. Robert Royal. So, Dr. Royal, you mentioned that Mexico is the most dangerous place for priests, the martyrdom of priests. There are a number of countries in this world. I mean, I'm one of the anchors on a news program that we do here. And unfortunately, we're reporting murders and deaths in a number of different places in the world. Can you discuss a number of the ones that you speak about in the book?
8: Yeah, well, there still is ongoing persecution of Christians in the Middle East. That kind of dropped off the radar when in the 2010s, ISIS was kind of defeated. But it's come back. You know, there's that disorder in the Middle East. It's still, I think of it as the after effects of the Ottoman Empire, Turkey that collapsed. But that Muslim extremism, it migrated to Central Africa. And so really the place that produces the most martyrs on a day-by-day and year-by-year basis now is Nigeria, yeah. And also the Democratic Republic of Congo. When I finished writing my book toward the end of 2024, Nigeria was reliably producing about 5,000 Christian martyrs a year. The latest figures I've seen is that it's closer to 7,000 a year. Mm-hmm. And this is the largest country in Africa in terms of population. In some ways, it's a wealthy country because it has mineral resources, and there's some battling over that among

0: various militias, but it's about half and half Muslim and Christian, and especially in the north, where Muslims predominate, there are just whole villages that are wiped out, 20, 30 at a time, people killed at mass, priests pursued. Same is true, I think, to a somewhat lesser degree in Congo, Somalia, Sudan, Libya. And then, unfortunately, it's even moved out into the into Southeast Asia. We used to talk about, I can recall this in Washington and in public policy debates, not even in religious terms, that Southeast Asia seemed to be quite a bit different than the Arabian Peninsula, that Southeast Asian Muslims seem to be more laid back and more pluralistic and accepting of pluralism. But that has changed, too. We see a lot of We see a lot of Muslim extremism, radical Islam in Indonesia in particular, another large Muslim country, and it spills over everywhere. And unfortunately, then religion is also being weaponized. In a place like India, the radical Hindu parties are attacking Christians because it's a way to hold on to power and to show themselves to be distinct from a kind of a Western religion. And Hinduism typically never was a kind of an evangelizing religion. It was more kind of content within itself. So these are unfortunate developments, and I pray to God that the dynamics change, but that seems to be the place that we're at right now in the world.
1: Can you comment, too, on blasphemy laws and how the misconstruing of blasphemy laws actually adds to this?
0: Yeah, I mean, blasphemy in Islam is already a difficult problem, yeah. And in a place like a place like Pakistan, blasphemy laws are often used both for religious repression and for social gain, is I guess the way we could put it, because there are instances of Muslims who will accuse a neighbor. Maybe they want their land, maybe they want their cattle, maybe they just got a grudge against a neighbor. They'll accuse a neighbor of blasphemy. And there are these absurd cases where, for example, one that I have in the book, somebody accuses a Christian of having promoted the book, The Satanic Verses by Salman Rushdie, who's a Pakistani Anglo novelist. And by the way, there are cases even in England where Islamic communities bring a case of so-called blasphemy against Christians who have, they say, they have dissed the Quran. And it causes a great deal of tension. The British don't know how to deal with this because they have large numbers of Muslims who are militant, and their Christians tend not to be able to stand up for themselves quite as much. So, yeah, you're exactly right. This so-called blasphemy problem is really something that the nations of the world have to look into again. And I think that our U.S. government in particular has a responsibility to bring pressure on Pakistan, which has three articles in its constitution about blasphemy that just enable you to do almost anything you want against any Christian. Mm.
1: Well put. You know, you also have these categories of martyrdom, which I think are really helpful. White martyrdom, red martyrdom, and green martyrdom. Can you explain those to us and help us to see the nuances, the differences? It gives us a great understanding.
0: Yeah, you know, red martyrdom is what most people mean by martyrdom. Right. A person is a Christian. He comes up against, you know, could be a drug cartel, could be a communist regime, it could be radical Islam, and is killed. And there's white martyrdom in which the person doesn't necessarily die, but is persecuted or repressed to the point where, I mean, it might feel like death. I have a lot of friends in Washington who think that they ought to be classified as white martyrs for what they stand up for. So I don't want to make that category too broad. But it's worth keeping this in mind because it's not the case that every person who is subject or threatened with martyrdom is a red martyr, that many of them may go on to survive and tell us about what happened. And actually, that's quite useful because in some cases, North Korea is a typical case, you can't even get information about what happens with people once they fall into the hands of a government. Oh. So we want to pay attention to what white martyrs can tell us as well.
2: Dr. Royal, how about this wonderful seminarian from Nigeria, Michael Nnadi? I was particularly inspired by his example.
0: Yeah, what an interesting guy he is. He was only 19 or 20 years old, I think. And

0: As I was talking about earlier, the larger problem in Nigeria, they just come into whole villages. They'll attack a Catholic institution, a church, sometimes just the secular authorities. So he was picked up with a couple of his friends by a radical Muslim group in Nigeria. And some of the friends were able to actually escape, and we heard later about this, but he was as only a 20-year-old man. He's given the so-called opportunity, as radical Muslims do, of reciting the Shahada, which is the there is only one God, Allah, and Muslim is his prophet, and then you become a Muslim, and then you're safe from persecution or martyrdom. He refused that. They threatened him, told him he was going to die, and he wouldn't submit. And he actually said back to his captors, "You know, you're a disgrace to Islam. What you're doing? You're treating other people this way. You're actually harming your own faith." And then he went and he said, "And by the way, you ought to become Catholics because the Catholic religion is a true religion." Well, they killed him. And when later the person who actually shot him was captured by government forces, he actually admitted how much he admired this young man who was able to
1: Beautiful.
0: stand up to them and actually assert his own faith. So, look, with some people around like that, we've got to be proud of the church, proud of what she brings to people. And in the end, that I keep saying this over and over again, we're lucky in our societies that we don't face persecution like that. But there are signs of things even here, of vandalism, of attacks on churches, of arson. It's growing in Europe by leaps and bounds, and we see it increasing here. Our bishops have done a survey of this. Many of us are going to have to face up to this, maybe not as red martyrs, but maybe as white martyrs.
2: Pope Francis called it once the friendly persecution in America. Very interesting, right?
0: Yeah.
2: Very interesting.
1: Dr. Royal, just as you finish the second book, were there any new insights, just in the whole dynamic of martyrdom after having completed that wonderful first book and now deeper into the 21st century?
0: Well, I suppose one of the things that struck me was how much the focus has changed. We still have a communist regime in China, but in the 20th century, it was atheist regimes by far, and basically communist regimes that produced the largest crop of martyrs. There were authoritarian states and whatnot in El Salvador and Nicaragua and Argentina and whatnot. But it was really the ideologically atheist regimes. Now, I think the two elements in the 21st century that I would identify as threats is one is obviously militant Islam, as we've been talking about. But I think the other is within our Western societies. Our Western elites don't pay much attention to Christian martyrs. And I think it's because they kind of have decided that Christianity is bad. It preached hate against gays. It kept on women. Crusades, Galileo, all this nonsense that is, it's a marginal part of what the Western history is. And so I think our Western elites are really soft on people who persecute or attack Christianity. And those of us who are fortunate to live in the West, and I consider myself extremely fortunate to live in the United States of America, I think we need to be careful about the way this sort of creeping, soft anti-Christianity, or however you want to describe it, is permeating our society, because we've got to be able to push back and defend ourselves against this. And we've got to be ready how to do that with our words, but also with our deeds.
2: Dr. Royal, we're so glad you were with us today. Tell everyone where we can get a copy of your book.
0: Well, the book is published by Sophia Institute Press, and you can go directly to their website and buy it there. And of course, it's available in bookshops. It's available in Amazon, Barnes and Noble online, and all those places. And it's also available in a Kindle edition and an audio version if you like listening to books.
2: Wow. Well, Dr. Royal, once again, both of us thank you for this great gift of this book. It's readable, understandable, synthesizes so much. It's a really great piece. So thank you for being with us today, too.
0: My pleasure. Thank you very much.
2: For Bishop John Barris, I'm Monsignor Jim Vlorn. We thank you for joining our discussion today. 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God bless everybody. We'll see you soon.

0: Hi, this is Archbishop Hicks, and you are watching Catholic Faith Network.
1: Guess what? I have some news for you. There's free food right there, junk food. 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
1: It's a 2 Michelin star chef. 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

0: Something wrong with this food? 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
2: 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Did it taste a little bruised?
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2: The average person throws away 24 pounds of food a month.
0: That's a lot.
2: Isn't that a lot? 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Thank you.
5: Junk food time.

The Lord be with you and with your spirit. A reading from the Holy Gospel according to Matthew. Glory to you, O Lord. The Pharisees went off and plotted how they might entrap Jesus in speech. They sent their disciples to him with the Herodians, saying, "Teacher, we know that you are a truthful man and that you teach the way of God in accordance with the truth. And you are not concerned with anyone's opinion, for you do not regard a person's status. Tell us then, what is your opinion? Is it lawful to pay the census tax to Caesar or not?" Knowing their malice, Jesus said, "Why are you testing me, you hypocrites? Show me the coin that pays the census tax." Then they handed him the Roman coin. He said to them, "Whose image is this and whose inscription?" They replied, "Caesar's." And that he said to them, "Then repay to Caesar what belongs to Caesar, and to God what belongs to God." The Gospel of the Lord. Praise to you, Lord Jesus Christ. Today's Gospel helps us to navigate the tension between religious and secular authorities. Often our duties and responsibilities to each come into conflict. Balancing our obligations to God and the state can be difficult. In today's Gospel, Jesus is in Jerusalem teaching in the temple area. The local Jewish officials, composed of both the Pharisees and Herodians, joined to ask him a trick question about paying taxes to Caesar. They're hoping to force him into a controversial statement that will either alienate the Jewish people or provoke the Roman authorities. It's interesting that two groups who would ordinarily be opposed to each other have joined forces to test Jesus. The Pharisees were known for their strict adherence to the law of Moses, and they looked forward to a Messiah that would free them from Roman control. The Herodians were a political group aligned with the Roman government and the Herodian kings, and were seen as collaborators with the enemy. The scene today is in the temple courtyard, packed with worshipers coming and going. And this was a great opportunity for the Jewish officials to publicly discredit Jesus. As Jesus' popularity increased, the traditional Jewish authorities were threatened. To catch Jesus off guard, they start by praising and complimenting him. They ask him, "Is it lawful to pay the census tax to Caesar or not?" Jesus instantly sees what they are trying to do. He rebukes them and says, "Why are you testing me, you hypocrites?" Their simple question could contain deep religious and political implications. Jesus instantly sees what they are trying to do, and he decides to teach them a lesson. He looks at the coin and asks whose image is on it. They reply that it is Caesar. Jesus says, "Then repay to Caesar what belongs to Caesar, and to God what belongs to God." This reply by Jesus serves as a guiding principle on the balance between worldly responsibilities and spiritual duties. Jesus is highlighting the importance of fulfilling one's obligation

to both earthly authorities and God. He's emphasizing the distinction we need to make between serving the worldly and spiritual realms. We have responsibilities in both realms. This question is still present to us today. We need to continually ask ourselves, what are our duties as our citizens or members of a society? How do we navigate the demands of the secular world while staying true to our spiritual beliefs? As Jesus sought to find a harmonious balance between these two duties, so also must we. Let us now look at how this passage is still relevant to us. As mentioned earlier, the Pharisees and the Herodians, who were usually enemies, banded together to attack Jesus. This banding together to attack Christians still exists today. Often, enemies of the faith may give compliments, but then they look to band together and do things that are harmful to the faith. They appear at first as friends, then they look to trick people into believing that their viewpoint is the most moral, even though it is against the traditional values of the faith. These secular groups are often aided by the media, who are quick to support new ideas, even if they may be really harmful to us. Groups can raise vast sums of money and buy advertising to convince us that their position is correct and we should support and not resist it. However, often these positions may conflict with God's will for us and society. Jesus' response sums up a profound truth. We owe allegiance to both authorities, but when there is a conflict, our allegiance to God should come first. We need to both acknowledge the authority of earthly governance while still underscoring the ultimate sovereignty of God. Jesus' statement opens for us the question of how are we to live in a secular society while still being true to our core beliefs. While conflicts arise between church teachings and civil governments, a good place to start to understand the church's position is by visiting the United States Conference of Catholic Bishops website. The bishops have analyzed most of the current political issues and can provide great insight in how we as individuals should understand these issues. The media will only present a limited viewpoint, while the bishops may expand our understanding and implications of current issues. We should support issues that give worth and dignity to every human life. Each life is important from birth to death, and we should support laws that promote life and not the termination of it. It is our responsibility to learn more about our Catholic teachings and traditions. We should use trustworthy sources in forming our opinions. We have the right to follow our conscience, but we also have the obligation to form a conscience based on reason and conformity to what the church teaches. A good conscience is not just a feeling about something, it is knowing what is best for individuals and for society based on God's direction. A good source of information is the Catechism of the Catholic Church. The Catechism does an excellent job of summarizing what we believe and why we do so. Before we vote, we should try to make wise decisions about political candidates and study their voting records and what they publicly support. The issues that should guide us in political life are first the sanctity of all human life, the equal dignity of all individuals, the obligation to protect the vulnerable, the true nature of sex, marriage, and family. We should support legislation that promotes strong family and not laws that destroy it. We should have informed Catholic opinions on all the contemporary issues concerning marriage and family, the development of culture, economics, politics, and especially peace and war. We as Christians should support and obey lawful moral laws

But sometimes civil authorities may enact laws that go against our traditional values. This is when we must give to God what is God's and give to Caesar what is Caesar. While we desire to be good citizens, we must always uphold our identity as servants of God. This balancing act seems to be increasing each year as the emphasis increases on granting new individual rights. Our secular culture often beckons us to join in the newest fad, idea, or political wave. But often, upon introspection, we can see that following these trends can be harmful to ourselves as believers. Often in our desire to fit in rather than stand up for traditional beliefs, we go with the flow of society and we offer no resistance. This is not what we are called to do. This is giving Caesar more than he deserves, while we are giving God less than he deserves. In conclusion, Jesus' response to the Pharisees and Herodians serves as a lesson on balancing earthly duties with spiritual devotion. It challenges us to live with integrity, fulfilling our civic responsibilities while unwaveringly upholding our spiritual commitments. We always need to prioritize our relationship with God in all facets of life. We demonstrate our faithfulness and trust in God by honoring him with our obedience and respect, even as we fulfill our civic duties as responsible citizens. The question asked of Jesus is also asked of us. What do we owe Caesar, and what do we owe God?

0: Hi, dear friends. I am Cardinal Luis Antonio Tagle, Archbishop of Manila. You are watching Catholic Faith Network. May God bless you.
1: My name is Dre, and I had a stroke when I was only 16 years old.
2: It was a normal Saturday. He played two games back to back. During the games, something was off. He said his arm felt heavy. By 1 a.m., he was in emergency brain surgery because he was having a stroke.
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0: Mary's Meals is a simple, practical work of love, carried out in the name of Mary, the Mother of Jesus. 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

friends, welcome to Walking with Mary, our very special time of being in Mary's presence. Time of contemplating Mary's wisdom, not only in her words, but also in her deeds. We can have learned so much from Mary, not only through the wisdom of her thoughts and her words, but so much also from little details and actions, and Mary's reactions to things going on in her life, but also in the life of the early church, in the life of humanity. Today I would like us to take a look at this beautiful gospel stories that talk about the birth of Lord Jesus. As you know, these stories will not tell us too much about the things that Mary said. We heard her beautiful conversation with the angel at the moment of the Annunciation. We also heard and saw and reflected on beautiful encounter Mary had with not only with the angel, but also with her cousin Elizabeth. We also heard the words of Mary in her beautiful song of glory, her Magnificat. The beauty of Mary is not only the beauty and the wisdom of her words. The beauty of Mary is also her whole life as glory given to God in her words and in her deeds. This is why during this special time, season of Walking with Mary, I am inviting all of us, you and myself, to reflect on Mary's words and deeds, pulling out her wisdom, wisdom so essential for all of us, the followers of Christ, the disciples of Christ, to journey together with Mary, the mother of Jesus, but also our mother. So let's go back to this time, 2,000 years ago, when our Lord Jesus Christ was born in Bethlehem. In the Gospel of Luke, we read, "And Joseph went up from Galilee, from the town of Nazareth to Judea, to the city of David, that is called Bethlehem, because he was of the house and the family of David, to be enrolled with Mary, his betrothed, who was with child. And while they were there, the time came for her to have her child. And she gave birth to her firstborn son. She wrapped him in a swaddling clothes and laid him in a manger because there was no room for them in an inn." Very short passage. It's from Gospel of Luke, chapter 2, verse 4 to 7. But see, this is the one of those passages where Mary's actions and the whole surrounding place and everything what was around her and was happening

Harper speaks volume, and give us so many moments of inspiration and reasons to reflect that will definitely help us to put our feet on the same paths together with Mary, walking with her and being the part of the journey, being the part of her wisdom, leading all of us to the joys of God's kingdom, happiness and life forever. So friends, let's talk about Bethlehem. Bethlehem, this very small village in which Jesus was born. She ended up being there together with Joseph because, you know, they follow the order that was made by Diet Quirinius and someone who was so very much in love with himself. And as a contrast, we hear about the birth of Jesus taking place in Bethlehem, very small and very insignificant place on the planet Earth. See, but that's exactly the whole point of Revelation. That's exactly the whole point of God's coming into this world. He comes very quietly. He comes to people like shepherds who are very poor. God is reaching out to those low levels of humanity. God comes to this world to lift up humanity. This is why the gospel was first proclaimed to the shepherds, to the poor, because that's God's intimate desire, to lift up our human race. You know, and he comes to a very specific town, a specific place. He comes also at a very specific time in the history. Tell us something very, very important, I do believe. The same way God comes to each and every one of us. Specifically to us, to our hearts, to our souls. You know, in so many ways we can say to our human misery. Because Jesus was born in the manger, born in Bethlehem in the manger, because there was no room for him and for them in an inn. You know, just few words, but boy, how dramatic they are. There was no room for Jesus, for Mary and Joseph in an inn. They were looking for a place. They were looking for their place here on earth, a place in human life. And there was no room for the Son of God. Just like even now these days, there is no room for God and even for his word and his wisdom in the hearts of so many people, in the hearts and lives of so many human beings. It is sad, but it is our human drama. This is why the message of the gospel, the wisdom of Mary, is so essential for not only our generations, but many generations to come. The birth in a manger. Yes, many fathers of the church interpret this so beautifully that Jesus being born in the manger is this food for a journey, for all of us, food for a journey. And yet, there are still others, theologians and fathers of the church, who give another beautiful twist to the meaning of Jesus born in the manger. I have to tell you, I like it. Manger is the place to which animals come to feed themselves, and they feed themselves in a manger and walk away, go away, just to be back again, back and forth again and again. You can say a very boring, but this is the same routine the animals do to come feed themselves, go away, and to come back. Can you compare this action and this movement to our spiritual life? How often we feed ourselves with the bad stuff, and how often we go to confessions to reconcile ourselves with God, and we come with the same stuff. We come with the same sins. To feed ourselves with grace, but then we go away and we come back again, going back and again. You know, this is our human drama. We keep trying to improve ourselves,

but we are just coming and going, coming to receive the grace and going away, sinning again and returning again. We are like just those animals in Bethlehem, coming and going. I think it's a great point. Exactly to this lowliness of our human drama, in this very dark areas of our lives, during the time of the night of the soul, our soul, your and mine, Christ is coming. That's exactly where he wants to be born. That's exactly a place to which he wants to come, to bring the light, to lift us up, to change and to transform our lives. This is why, to me, Bethlehem is such a wonderful and very meaningful place. We don't hear any words of Mary, but about the great wisdom Mary have shared with us just by being there. And we hear in the scripture, Mary was quietly contemplating and meditating everything what was going on. People that were coming in, shepherds and wise men and folks from the town. Think about this. Bethlehem is the place where we see angelic hosts, where we hear about shepherds, poor shepherds, very wealthy, wise men. We have humanity, we have divinity in angels, we have also animals, the world of animals, the whole world just simply comes to this one place. That's how incredible, unique, power Jesus has by coming to his words. Mary is inviting all of us to contemplate this over and over and over again. She put Jesus into the swaddling clothes, which in Jewish culture means that Mary embraced and made this beautiful gift of life coming from God as her own. That's exactly what putting in the swaddling clothes means, embracing and making own. How important is to make Jesus the part of our lives, to make gestures and every single effort to make him the part of our own lives, to be in this kind of great relationship with Jesus. That's exactly this closeness between mother and the son. Mother, Mary, and Jesus means to all of us, become most intimate. God have chosen a very fragile life, very delicate, to be here with us. He could choose so many different ways to be with us. And yet he came in the life of a child to remind us something very important, what we should always contemplate and reflect on. Life is very fragile. Life is very delicate. We don't know our tomorrows. Sometimes life is unpredictable. This is why we need the wisdom of Mary to be together with our Lord Jesus Christ, who is the promise and the assurance of everything we hope for. So as we continue reading her wisdom in word and in deed, let's don't forget to keep praying, because with every Hail Mary we grab her hand to be led by her to the joys of God's kingdom, happiness and life. Hail Mary, full of grace, the Lord is with you. Blessed are you among women, and blessed the fruit of your womb, Jesus. Holy Mary, Mother of God, pray for us sinners, now and in the hour of our death. Amen.

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0: In the Holy Land, St. Francis was celebrated with great joy in the parishes and schools. Particularly in Jerusalem, where the seat of the custody is located, we report the main moments experienced by the friars and the local Christian community. The missionary communities and congregations present in the Holy Land met at the Maison d'Abraham for a moment of formation and sharing organized by the Pontifical Mission Societies. His Beatitude Metropolitan Daniil, in the Holy Land for the first time, visited Bethlehem as a sign of solidarity with the population that today lives through a difficult situation. From Jerusalem to Milan, the story of Terra Santa Edizioni and the foundation of the same name, which through books, magazines and cultural initiatives recount this region with the gaze of the local church. It was the evening of October the 3rd, 2026, when Francis of Assisi, lying on the bare earth of the Porciuncola, welcomed Sister Death, singing. 800 years later, in Jerusalem, the friars of the custody of the Holy Land made memory of that passage. At the convent of Saint Saviour, the solemnity of the Seraphic Father was preceded by 3 days of prayer, with the Triduum guided by Brother Cesare Vaiani, Definitor General of the Order of Friars Minor, on the theme, The Death of Francis, a Paschal passage. In the last moments of his life, the saint asked the brothers to read the Gospel of John in order to be able to follow Jesus also in his manner of dying. Francis shows us how a Christian man dies, not as a superhero, not as one who fears nothing. He, like the Lord Jesus too in Gethsemane, feels the anguish of the approaching of death, but he entrusts himself in faith to the Father. Another way to say this is that of restitution. The word restitution is very dear to Francis, who invites us to restore every good to God. And the supreme final restitution is that of one's own life.
1: E la restituzione suprema finale è quella della propria vita.
0: On Saturday, October the 3rd, on the eve of the solemnity, the custos presided over the first Vespers and the celebration of the Transitus. Those present listened again to the account of the last hours of the saint, the Gospel of the Washing of the Feet, Psalm 141, and the blessing to the brothers. Words, songs and gestures united in a celebration lived with great solemnity and depth.
2: Per la custodia, così come per tutto l'ordine dei francescani,
0: for the custody, as for the whole order of the Franciscans, this centenary is a very great invitation to look to Francis, to his charism, to the origin of our spirituality. It is a very great occasion to thank the Lord for the gift he made to the Church through the Franciscan charism, and it becomes also an even more profound invitation to follow the example of Francis in order to place ourselves like him in the following of the poor and crucified Christ.

0: La sequela di Cristo povero e crocifisso.
1: On Sunday, October the 4th, the Pontifical Holy Mass was presided over by the Latin Patriarch of Jerusalem, Cardinal Pier Battista Pizzaballa. As is customary, this celebration is presided over by a Dominican father. This year, however, as Brother Yelpo explains to us, the invitation addressed to the Cardinal goes beyond his being pastor of this particular church. Pizzaballa, in fact, is also a son of St. Francis. Numerous were also the religious and civil authorities present, who together with the friars, the faithful of the parish, the religious men and women, and the pilgrims, made felt the beauty of a charism present in the Holy Land for 8 centuries. During the homily, the Cardinal expressed his gratitude to the whole Franciscan family and to the custody, which continues to be faithful to God and to the service of the brothers, bearing witness to communion and to a generous presence open to all, especially to the most needy.
2: La comunione ecclesiale è una responsabilità che precede i nostri.
1: On this day, St. Francis invites us to reopen our gaze before all that the Lord wishes to accomplish here in the Holy Land by means of his word, in a context so diverse, multicultural, and characterized by different sensibilities. In the evening at the second Vespers, with the renewal of the religious vows of the friars, a gesture that recalls the words of Francis in his last days, "Let us begin, brothers, to serve the Lord God, for until now we have made little or no progress." A feast extended also to the students of the schools of the Holy Land. In Jerusalem, the pupils took part in an activity in the presence of Brother Francesco Yelpo and of Brother Ibrahim Faltas, who listened with wonder to their awareness regarding St. Francis and the mission of the custody of the Holy Land.
3: Abbiamo visto oggi anche un ragazzo ha raccontato tutta la vita di San Francesco.
1: Today we also saw a boy recount the whole life of St. Francis without papers, without anything. The children too, little ones of 5 years, wore the habit of St. Francis. And then, in the Holy Mass, he asked the intercession of St. Francis to have peace in all the world, but above all, this land, that for a long time has not seen peace.
3: Per avere pace in tutto il mondo, ma soprattutto in questa terra che da molto tempo non ha visto la pace.
4: My name is Celine Shaheen. I'm in Terasanta school in Jerusalem. School, and I'm very proud to study in this school because it's a very beautiful school. I'm happy in this feast because I'm celebrating this feast with my school and my classmates.
1: In Bethlehem, over 1,200 students celebrated the Feast of St. Francis of Assisi at the Terra Sancta School with an open day that united lessons, extracurricular activities and games. More than 800 balloons were released into the sky of the city, a gesture that reaffirms the mission and the values of the Institute and confirms its constant presence in the educational and Christian life of Bethlehem. 800 years have passed since St. Francis passed from earthly life to heavenly life. For 8 centuries, the Franciscan friars have continued to carry forward this mission, a mission of peace, love, and hope. Today we celebrate with joy this anniversary together with more than 800 students of our Terra Sancta school in Bethlehem. We share this joy following the example of our saint, who brought this message not only to his fellow friars, but to the whole world. The roots of the Terra Sancta school in Bethlehem go back more than 4 centuries, making it an integral part of the Franciscan educational heritage in the Holy Land. Since its foundation, the mission of the school has been deeply linked to instruction, to human development, and to the promotion of values such as fraternity, peace, and coexistence. From here, from the city of Bethlehem, from the Grotto of the Nativity, and from the Terra Sancta school, we launch an appeal to the whole world. Help us to preserve the joy of the children, because they have the right to live just like all the other children of the globe. The children of Palestine are part of the world. They are the children of the Holy Land.

0: At the Maison d'Abraham, in the heart of Jerusalem, the missionary religious communities present in the Holy Land gathered on the occasion of the Missionary Month. Friars, sisters, young people and religious communities, a diverse group united by the same missionary vocation.
1: This workshop is organized by the Pontifical Mission Societies here in the Holy Land. We created a committee, and the most beautiful thing is that we of the missionary religious communities organized it ourselves. That is, the White Fathers Missionaries of Africa, the Kamboni Sisters, and also Religious of Galilee here in Jerusalem.
0: A meeting that wished to give space to everyone, called to renew the vitality of the missionary church, and to share their own experiences and their own lives. It is for me a great joy to take part in this day that reminds us that through our baptism, we are sent on mission. Every Christian is called to be a missionary in their own church, in their own homeland, and also outside the country or outside their own continent, as we are doing here.
2: Comme nous le faisons ici.
0: An invitation that the Latin Patriarch of Jerusalem, Cardinal Pier Battista Pizzaballa, links to the complex and plural reality of the local church, which has need of support of the whole universal church.
3: La Chiesa di Gerusalemme è una chiesa...
0: The Church of Jerusalem is an articulated church with many diversities, many local and foreign languages and so on, so that unity is not so immediate, at least from the human point of view. We have need of the support of the universal church, of many people in the world, who help us to make this necessary connection between our reality, the surrounding world, and the world outside. Communion and dialogue are recurring words for the missionaries, not as abstract concepts, but as a concrete way of inhabiting this land and its many communities. This year's theme was that of communion, living communion among ourselves in order to be able to offer to the world and to this land a glimmer of community, of fraternity. Here in this land, it becomes fundamental to be able to live after having stood before Jesus, after having received from him this gift, to be able to bear witness to fraternity, dialogue, closeness, and also presence. Fraternal communion for the missionary sisters widens beyond the boundaries of their own communities, as Sister Gabriele Penca recounts, engaged for years alongside the migrants and the asylum seekers in Israel.
4: I believe unity is not something that we have to do, but maybe we have to rediscover it from time to time and really believe, yes, the others, we are the same. We can trust it, and so we can also overcome our differences.
0: 100 years after the birth of the World Mission Sunday, Jerusalem continues to remind the whole church that mission is not a territory to conquer, but a home capable of welcoming every people and every faith.
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1: From Naples to Milan, 7 hours of travel to continue our itinerary in discovering of the custody of Italy. After a night of rest, welcomed by Giampiero at the central station and then by the Ursuline sisters, in the morning we begin the filming at Terra Santa Edizioni, a long history that sinks its roots in Jerusalem.
2: Noi ereditiamo una tradizione lunghissima.
3: We inherit a very long tradition that has its roots in Jerusalem, where the Franciscan fathers already at the end of the 19th century had a printing house. Until 2005, in fact, all the books of the custody were printed in Jerusalem at the Franciscan printing press.
2: I libri della custodia venivano stampati a Gerusalemme dalla Franciscan printing press.
1: In 2004, the then custos, Brother Pier Battista Pizzaballa, today Cardinal and Latin Patriarch of Jerusalem, decided to transfer the editorial offices of the magazine to the countries to which the different language editions were destined. Thus, from 2005, Milan becomes the home of the Italian edition. First the magazine Terra Santa, then little by little the books. Today the catalogue also welcomes the publications of the cultural institutes of the custody, such as the Studium Biblicum Franciscanum of Jerusalem and the Muschi, the Franciscan Center of Christian Oriental Studies of Cairo.
2: Per noi pubblicare a Terra Santa significa non soltanto dedicarci agli aspetti.
3: For us to publish the Holy Land means not only to dedicate ourselves to the archaeological, biblical and cultural aspects, but also to concern ourselves with the people, above all with the Christians who live there. In the coming months we will publish 2 books, one on the Christians in Syria and one on the testimonies of what it means today to live as Christians in Israel and in Palestine.
2: Oggi vivere da cristiani in Israele e in Palestina.
1: Among the novelties, a volume on the Firmans, documents linked to the cenacle, to the tomb of Mary, and to the valley of Jehoshaphat, never translated nor published before and today accessible to all.
2: Questo sicuramente fa parte di quel patrimonio.
3: This is part of that heritage of the custody that the publishing house is called to safeguard, to treasure, because it is something extraordinary and unique.
2: Straordinario ed unico.
1: Alongside the studies, spirituality finds space with authors such as Brother Frederick Mans, illustrious professor of the Studium, who passed away in 2021, and series conceived for everyone, also for the youngest. Fables, stories of St. Francis and of the Friars Minor, testimonies of peace and of fraternity.
2: Sicuramente anche la spiritualità francescana per noi è una colonna un po' portante perché.
3: Franciscan spirituality for us is a load-bearing column because the Franciscan presence in the Holy Land is a pillar. Francis of Assisi was, we can say, the inventor of interreligious dialogue, and we can only place ourselves in his furrow.
2: Interreligioso del dialogo con i musulmani e quindi noi non possiamo che metterci nel solco.
1: To make these volumes reach the bookshops of all Italy and the libraries of the world, also in digital format, is the task of Stefano. We have content of value which deserves to be read and explored in depth. For this reason, it is very important to reach as many people as possible in order to stimulate reflection and interiority. We are inside a project so great and so beautiful that one must always give one's utmost. In Milan, 3 titles are also published: the bi-monthly magazine Terra Santa, the newspaper Eco di Terra Santa, sent to those who support the custody through the foundation, and the website terrasanta.net, which also relaunches many reports of the Christian Media Center. The editions in other languages are curated in Madrid, in Washington, in Brazil, and in Jerusalem, where the French one is produced.
4: intento primario.
1: Our primary intent is to recount the Holy Land with the gaze of the Church in the

0: Holy Land. Not only the institutional church, the patriarch, the custos, the friars, the priests, but also the local community, which is primarily an Arab, Christian and Catholic community. A church that today also has a multicolored face, with the workers arrived from the Philippines and from India, and which no longer speak only Arabic, but also Hebrew.
1: Interessante, oggi non parla più solo arabo, parla anche ebraico.
0: The account continues also outside the pages, book presentations, the Turin Book Fair, and since 2015, the Days of Archaeology, Art and History of the Middle East, organized in Milan with the Catholic University and the Studium Biblicum Franciscanum. This year, on October the 31st, at the Catholic University of Milan, we will dedicate a day to the works that the La Sapienza University of Rome carried out in the Basilica of the Holy Sepulchre. And every year in Rome, there is the Day of the Volunteers, people who love the Holy Land, who never forget it, and who gather with the custos and with the commissary friars. Coordinating this work is Andrea Benzoni, Secretary General of the Foundation, who regularly brings together the team to share the progress of the projects. The Foundation has lived for many years to communicate, to safeguard the voice of the Christians of the Holy Land and the hope that still exists in the presence of the Christians in these holy places.
2: In questi luoghi santi.
0: Books, magazines and new languages, instruments to meet people and to make known to all the beauty of the gospel born precisely in these places. With the Holy Mass presided over by the Minister General of the Friars Minor, Brother Massimo Fusarelli, the Studium Biblicum Franciscanum and the Theological Studium of Jerusalem inaugurated the 2026-2027 academic year. In light of the parable of the Good Samaritan, the minister recalled that the studying of the Word of God in Jerusalem also requires the capacity for compassion towards those who suffer. On October the 1st, the Vicariate of São Tiago organized a meeting on the meaning of the Jewish feasts of Sukkot and Yom Kippur. With the participation of Rabbi Oded Peles, those present explored the features of Rosh Hashanah, Sukkot and Yom Kippur in a joyful occasion marked by the spirit of friendship and fraternity. From the 5th to the 9th of October in Assisi, about 25 friars of the custody of the Holy Land took part in the meeting of the Guardians of the Shrines, a moment of ongoing formation designed to help them accompany their confreres and animate the fraternities.
3: Hello friends, my name is Bishop Andrzej and you are watching Catholic Faith Network.

0: A cooperative brother is someone who has given his life to Christ through the evangelical counsels, poverty, chastity, and obedience, but who hasn't discerned a call to the priesthood, but remains a lifelong brother.
1: Cooperative brothers and priest friars have always made the same vow of obedience to God, Mary, and Blessed Dominic through the hands of the master and their local superiors. And we've always shared the same guardians of those vows, the living in community, cloister, silence, the wearing of the habit of the order. And in that, we've really shared a common life lived out through the vows.
2: The Evangelical Council of Poverty means that we share all things in common, and we try to imitate the apostles in this way. Additionally, we live lives of chaste celibacy, and we also live lives of obedience to our superiors and to the church, meaning that we stay firmly within the flock of the church, and we're able to become obedient as Christ was obedient.
3: When St. Dominic founded the order, actually, he didn't find them strictly for the priesthood. He found a community of brothers. Some were ordained and some were not ordained. But he founded the cooperative brothers when he founded the order. So they are an integral part of it from the very beginning.
2: Among the original friars was Blessed Odoric. So Dominic wanted the cooperative brothers to be a part of the life of the Dominican friars and wanted them to participate in the community.
1: In fact, a cooperative brother was sent in the second mission of brothers to Paris, right after the original dispersal of the brethren.
4: The main work has always been to keep the home fires burning, you might say, and to keep things functioning so that the friars could go out and preach, could study, and everything would be in order.
5: We have a history of artists. James of Ulm was a stained glass artist. In Lima, Peru, we have Martin de Porres, who was a significant contributor to the building up the faith in Lima, as well as Juan Macias. Since then, of course, we have a long history of the number of brothers who were martyred for the faith in the Spanish Revolution, and as well as many other religious communities.
4: Blessed James of Ulm, who was a stained glass maker, and he was my model when I entered the order.
2: St. Martin de Porres was a great saint. He had a difficult childhood. He was born out of wedlock to parents of different races, and this was a great trial for him at the time, and he wasn't accepted by many people in society. But he was able to be trained as a barber surgeon and was able to use his skills in the order to advance the order's mission by helping out the community and by also providing for the poor.
1: I'm particularly drawn to Simon Balaki, who's a very early cooperator brother blessed of the order. He was a gardener, but not only was he growing vegetables for brethren to eat, but also various kinds of herbs and medicines to help the brothers be cured from various kinds of illnesses. And he was also really known as an early mystic of the order.
5: So, however, the brothers continued to serve in significant roles in the church.
2: There are many professional fields that cooperative brothers have been involved over the years. Some of these fields include architecture, nursing, and serving in soup kitchens and homeless shelters.
5: Even though we don't have the canonical authority to do the pulpit preaching, we preach in many different pulpits, therefore our message must be informed by serious efforts of study, in whatever form it may take.
2: Study is a central part of the Dominican charism. Perhaps it even sets apart the Dominican order somewhat in that there's such an intense focus on study.
5: There's one vocation to the Dominican life, but it's expressed in the vocation of the brother, the vocation of the priest, but they all, the common bond is the fraternal life. That gives credibility, integrity, and authenticity to what we say to the people.
3: We've been so blessed in the number of peer candidates we're getting, you know, for both the, I just wish we had a few more cooperative brothers coming. I hope we pick up on that a little bit.
5: The Lord will send you vocations as you need them. I think the fuel behind the resurgence of vocation of brothers is centered clearly in renewal of fraternal life.
4: The problem is now that there are so few that a lot of the young men don't know what the brothers can do and how they can profit a community. But once they see, then they realize, well, we need brothers.

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2: Joy March for Babies, a mother of a movement.

The glorious mysteries of the Rosary. In the name of the Father, the Son, and the Holy Spirit, amen. I believe in God, the Father Almighty, creator of heaven and earth, and in Jesus Christ, his only Son, our Lord, who was conceived by the Holy Spirit, born of the Virgin Mary, suffered under Pontius Pilate, was crucified, died, and was buried. He descended into hell. On the third day, he rose again from the dead. He ascended into heaven and is seated at the right hand of God, the Father Almighty. From there, he will come to judge the living and the dead. I believe in the Holy Spirit, the Holy Catholic Church, the communion of saints, the forgiveness of sins, the resurrection of the body, and life everlasting. Amen. Our Father, who art in heaven, hallowed be thy name. Thy kingdom come, thy will be done, on earth as it is in heaven. Give us this day our daily bread, and forgive us our trespasses, as we forgive those who trespass against us. And lead us not into temptation, but deliver us from evil. Amen. Hail Mary, full of grace, the Lord is with thee. Blessed art thou amongst women, and blessed is the fruit of thy womb, Jesus. Holy Mary, Mother of God, pray for us sinners, now and at the hour of our death. Amen. Hail Mary, full of grace, the Lord is with thee. Blessed art thou amongst women, and blessed is the fruit of thy womb, Jesus. Holy Mary, Mother of God, pray for us sinners, now and at the hour of our death. Amen. Hail Mary, full of grace, the Lord is with thee. Blessed art thou amongst women, and blessed is the fruit of thy womb, Jesus. Holy Mary, Mother of God, pray for us sinners, now and at the hour of our death. Amen. Glory be to the Father, and to the Son, and to the Holy Spirit, as it was in the beginning, is now, and ever shall be, world without end. Amen. The first glorious mystery, the resurrection. You need not be amazed. You are looking for Jesus of Nazareth, the one who was crucified. He has been raised up. He is not here. See the place where they laid him. Our Father, who art in heaven, hallowed be thy name. Thy kingdom come, thy will be done, on earth as it is in heaven. Give us this day our daily bread, and forgive us our trespasses, as we forgive those who trespass against us. And lead us not into temptation, but deliver us from evil. Amen. Hail Mary, full of grace, the Lord is with thee. Blessed art thou among women, and blessed is the fruit of thy womb, Jesus. Holy Mary, Mother of God, pray for us sinners, now and at the hour of our death. Amen. Hail Mary, full of grace, the Lord is with thee. Blessed art thou among women, and blessed is the fruit of thy womb, Jesus. Holy Mary, Mother of God, pray for us sinners, now and at the hour of our death. Amen. Hail Mary, full of grace, the Lord is with thee. Blessed art thou among women, and blessed is the fruit of thy womb, Jesus. Holy Mary, Mother of God, pray for us sinners, now and at the hour of our death. Amen. Hail Mary, full of grace, the Lord is with thee. Blessed art thou among women, and blessed is the fruit of thy womb, Jesus. Holy Mary, Mother of God, pray for us sinners, now and at the hour of our death. Amen. Hail Mary, full of grace, the Lord is with thee. Blessed art thou among women, and blessed is the fruit of thy womb, Jesus. Holy Mary, Mother of God, pray for us sinners, now and at the hour of our death. Amen. Hail Mary, full of grace, the Lord is with thee. Blessed art thou among women, and blessed is the fruit of thy womb, Jesus. Holy Mary, Mother of God, pray for us sinners, now and at the hour of our death. Amen. Hail Mary, full of grace, the Lord is with thee. Blessed art thou among women, and blessed is the fruit of thy womb, Jesus. Holy Mary, Mother of God, pray for us sinners, now and at the hour of our death. Amen. Hail Mary, full of grace, the Lord is with thee. Blessed art thou among women, and blessed is the fruit of thy womb, Jesus. Holy Mary, Mother of God, pray for us sinners, now and at the hour of our death. Amen. Hail Mary, full of grace, the Lord is with thee. Blessed art thou among women, and blessed is the fruit of thy womb, Jesus. Holy Mary, Mother of God, pray for us sinners, now and at the hour of our death. Amen. Hail Mary, full of grace, the Lord is with thee. Blessed art thou among women, and blessed is the fruit of thy womb, Jesus. Holy Mary, Mother of God, pray for us sinners, now and at the hour of our death. Amen. Glory be to the Father, and to the Son, and to the Holy Spirit, as it was in the beginning, is now, and ever shall be, world without end. Amen. O my Jesus, forgive us our sins, save us from the fires of hell, lead all souls to heaven, especially those most in need of thy mercy. The second glorious mystery, the Ascension. Then after speaking to them, the Lord Jesus was taken up to heaven and took his seat at God's right hand. Our Father, who art in heaven, hallowed be thy name. Thy kingdom come, thy will be done, on earth as it is in heaven. Give us this day our daily bread, and forgive us our trespasses,

as we forgive those who trespass against us. And lead us not into temptation, but deliver us from evil. Amen. Hail Mary, full of grace, the Lord is with thee. Blessed art thou among women, and blessed is the fruit of thy womb, Jesus. Holy Mary, Mother of God, pray for us sinners, now and at the hour of our death. Amen. Hail Mary, full of grace, the Lord is with thee. Blessed art thou among women, and blessed is the fruit of thy womb, Jesus. Holy Mary, Mother of God, pray for us sinners, now and at the hour of our death. Amen. Hail Mary, full of grace, the Lord is with thee. Blessed art thou among women, and blessed is the fruit of thy womb, Jesus. Holy Mary, Mother of God, pray for us sinners, now and at the hour of our death. Amen. Hail Mary, full of grace, the Lord is with thee. Blessed art thou among women, and blessed is the fruit of thy womb, Jesus. Holy Mary, Mother of God, pray for us sinners, now and at the hour of our death. Amen. Hail Mary, full of grace, the Lord is with thee. Blessed art thou among women, and blessed is the fruit of thy womb, Jesus. Holy Mary, Mother of God, pray for us sinners, now and at the hour of our death. Amen. Hail Mary, full of grace, the Lord is with thee. Blessed art thou among women, and blessed is the fruit of thy womb, Jesus. Holy Mary, Mother of God, pray for us sinners, now and at the hour of our death. Amen. Hail Mary, full of grace, the Lord is with thee. Blessed art thou among women, and blessed is the fruit of thy womb, Jesus. Holy Mary, Mother of God, pray for us sinners, now and at the hour of our death. Amen. Hail Mary, full of grace, the Lord is with thee. Blessed art thou among women, and blessed is the fruit of thy womb, Jesus. Holy Mary, Mother of God, pray for us sinners, now and at the hour of our death. Amen. Hail Mary, full of grace, the Lord is with thee. Blessed art thou among women, and blessed is the fruit of thy womb, Jesus. Holy Mary, Mother of God, pray for us sinners, now and at the hour of our death. Amen. Hail Mary, full of grace, the Lord is with thee. Blessed art thou among women, and blessed is the fruit of thy womb, Jesus. Holy Mary, Mother of God, pray for us sinners, now and at the hour of our death. Amen. Glory be to the Father, and to the Son, and to the Holy Spirit, as it was in the beginning, is now, and ever shall be, world without end. Amen. O my Jesus, forgive us our sins, save us from the fires of hell, lead all souls to heaven, especially those most in need of thy mercy. The third glorious mystery, the descent of the Holy Spirit. All were filled with the Holy Spirit. They began to express themselves in foreign tongues and make bold proclamations as the Spirit prompted them. Our Father, who art in heaven, hallowed be thy name. Thy kingdom come, thy will be done on earth as it is in heaven. Give us this day our daily bread, and forgive us our trespasses, as we forgive those who trespass against us. And lead us not into temptation, but deliver us from evil. Amen. Hail Mary, full of grace, the Lord is with thee. Blessed art thou among women, and blessed is the fruit of thy womb, Jesus. Holy Mary, Mother of God, pray for us sinners, now and at the hour of our death. Amen. Hail Mary, full of grace, the Lord is with thee. Blessed art thou among women, and blessed is the fruit of thy womb, Jesus. Holy Mary, Mother of God, pray for us sinners, now and at the hour of our death. Amen. Hail Mary, full of grace, the Lord is with thee. Blessed art thou among women, and blessed is the fruit of thy womb, Jesus. Holy Mary, Mother of God, pray for us sinners, now and at the hour of our death. Amen. Hail Mary, full of grace, the Lord is with thee. Blessed art thou among women, and blessed is the fruit of thy womb, Jesus. Holy Mary, Mother of God, pray for us sinners, now and at the hour of our death. Amen. Hail Mary, full of grace, the Lord is with thee. Blessed art thou among women, and blessed is the fruit of thy womb, Jesus. Holy Mary, Mother of God, pray for us sinners, now and at the hour of our death. Amen. Hail Mary, full of grace, the Lord is with thee. Blessed art thou among women, and blessed is the fruit of thy womb, Jesus. Holy Mary, Mother of God, pray for us sinners, now and at the hour of our death. Amen. Hail Mary, full of grace, the Lord is with thee. Blessed art thou among women, and blessed is the fruit of thy womb, Jesus. Holy Mary, Mother of God, pray for us sinners, now and at the hour of our death. Amen. Hail Mary, full of grace, the Lord is with thee. Blessed art thou among women, and blessed is the fruit of thy womb, Jesus. Holy Mary, Mother of God, pray for us sinners, now and at the hour of our death. Amen. Hail Mary, full of grace, the Lord is with thee. Blessed art thou among women, and blessed is the fruit of thy womb, Jesus. Holy Mary, Mother of God, pray for us sinners, now and at the hour of our death. Amen. Hail Mary, full of grace, the Lord is with thee. Blessed art thou among women, and blessed is the fruit of thy womb, Jesus. Holy Mary, Mother of God, pray for us sinners, now and at the hour of our death. Amen. Glory be to the Father, and to the Son, and to the Holy Spirit, as it was in the beginning, is now, and ever shall be, world without end. Amen. O my Jesus, forgive us our sins, save us from the fires of hell, lead all souls to heaven, especially those most in need of thy mercy. The fourth glorious mystery, the Assumption. You are the glory of Jerusalem, you are the splendid boast of our people. God is pleased with what you have wrought.
May you be blessed by the Lord Almighty forever and ever. Our Father, who art in heaven, hallowed be thy name. Thy kingdom come, thy will be done on earth as it is in heaven. Give us this day our daily bread, and forgive us our trespasses, as we forgive those who trespass against us. And lead us not into temptation, but deliver us from evil. Amen. Hail Mary, full of grace, the Lord is with thee. Blessed art thou among women, and blessed is the fruit of thy womb, Jesus. Holy Mary, Mother of God, pray for us sinners, now and at the hour of our death. Amen. Hail Mary, full of grace, the Lord is with thee. Blessed art thou among women, and blessed is the fruit of thy womb, Jesus. Holy Mary, Mother of God, pray for us sinners, now and at the hour of our death. Amen. Hail Mary, full of grace, the Lord is with thee. Blessed art thou among women, and blessed is the fruit of thy womb, Jesus. Holy Mary, Mother of God, pray for us sinners, now and at the hour of our death. Amen. Hail Mary, full of grace, the Lord is with thee. Blessed art thou among women, and blessed is the fruit of thy womb, Jesus. Holy Mary, Mother of God, pray for us sinners, now and at the hour of our death. Amen. Hail Mary, full of grace, the Lord is with thee. Blessed art thou among women, and blessed is the fruit of thy womb, Jesus. Holy Mary, Mother of God, pray for us sinners, now and at the hour of our death. Amen. Hail Mary, full of grace, the Lord is with thee. Blessed art thou among women, and blessed is the fruit of thy womb, Jesus. Holy Mary, Mother of God, pray for us sinners, now and at the hour of our death. Amen. Hail Mary, full of grace, the Lord is with thee. Blessed art thou among women, and blessed is the fruit of thy womb, Jesus. Holy Mary, Mother of God, pray for us sinners, now and at the hour of our death. Amen. Hail Mary, full of grace, the Lord is with thee. Blessed art thou among women, and blessed is the fruit of thy womb, Jesus. Holy Mary, Mother of God, pray for us sinners, now and at the hour of our death. Amen. Hail Mary, full of grace, the Lord is with thee. Blessed art thou among women, and blessed is the fruit of thy womb, Jesus. Holy Mary, Mother of God, pray for us sinners, now and at the hour of our death. Amen. Hail Mary, full of grace, the Lord is with thee. Blessed art thou among women, and blessed is the fruit of thy womb, Jesus. Holy Mary, Mother of God, pray for us sinners, now and at the hour of our death. Amen. Glory be to the Father, and to the Son, and to the Holy Spirit, as it was in the beginning, is now, and ever shall be, world without end. Amen. O my Jesus, forgive us our sins, save us from the fires of hell, lead all souls to heaven, especially those most in need of thy mercy. The fifth glorious mystery, the coronation. A great sign appeared in the sky, a woman clothed with the sun, with the moon under her feet, and on her head a crown of 12 stars. Our Father, who art in heaven, hallowed be thy name. Thy kingdom come, thy will be done, on earth as it is in heaven. Give us this day our daily bread, and forgive us our trespasses, as we forgive those who trespass against us. And lead us not into temptation, but deliver us from evil. Amen. Hail Mary, full of grace, the Lord is with thee. Blessed art thou among women, and blessed is the fruit of thy womb, Jesus. Holy Mary, Mother of God, pray for us sinners, now and at the hour of our death. Amen. Hail Mary, full of grace, the Lord is with thee. Blessed art thou among women, and blessed is the fruit of thy womb, Jesus. Holy Mary, Mother of God, pray for us sinners, now and at the hour of our death. Amen. Hail Mary, full of grace, the Lord is with thee. Blessed art thou among women, and blessed is the fruit of thy womb, Jesus. Holy Mary, Mother of God, pray for us sinners, now and at the hour of our death. Amen. Hail Mary, full of grace, the Lord is with thee. Blessed art thou among women, and blessed is the fruit of thy womb, Jesus. Holy Mary, Mother of God, pray for us sinners, now and at the hour of our death. Amen. Hail Mary, full of grace, the Lord is with thee. Blessed art thou among women, and blessed is the fruit of thy womb, Jesus. Holy Mary, Mother of God, pray for us sinners, now and at the hour of our death. Amen. Hail Mary, full of grace, the Lord is with thee. Blessed art thou among women, and blessed is the fruit of thy womb, Jesus. Holy Mary, Mother of God, pray for us sinners, now and at the hour of our death. Amen. Hail Mary, full of grace, the Lord is with thee. Blessed art thou among women, and blessed is the fruit of thy womb, Jesus. Holy Mary, Mother of God, pray for us sinners, now and at the hour of our death. Amen. Hail Mary, full of grace, the Lord is with thee. Blessed art thou among women, and blessed is the fruit of thy womb, Jesus. Holy Mary, Mother of God, pray for us sinners, now and at the hour of our death. Amen. Hail Mary, full of grace, the Lord is with thee. Blessed art thou among women, and blessed is the fruit of thy womb, Jesus. Holy Mary, Mother of God, pray for us sinners, now and at the hour of our death. Amen. Hail Mary, full of grace, the Lord is with thee. Blessed art thou among women, and blessed is the fruit of thy womb, Jesus. Holy Mary, Mother of God, pray for us sinners, now and at the hour of our death. Amen. Glory be to the Father, and to the Son, and to the Holy Spirit, as it was in the beginning, is now, and ever shall be, world without end. Amen.
O my Jesus, forgive us our sins, save us from the fires of hell, lead all souls to heaven, especially those most

most in need of thy mercy. Hail, Holy Queen, Mother of Mercy, our life, our sweetness, and our hope. To thee do we cry, poor banished children of Eve. To thee do we send up our sighs, mourning and weeping in this vale of tears. Turn then, most gracious Advocate, thine eyes of mercy toward us. And after this our exile, show unto us the blessed fruit of thy womb, Jesus. O clement, O loving, O sweet Virgin Mary, pray for us, O Holy Mother of God, that we may be made worthy of the promises of Christ. Let us pray. O God, whose only begotten Son, by his life, death, and resurrection, has purchased for us the rewards of eternal life, grant, we beseech thee, that by meditating on these mysteries of the Most Holy Rosary of the Blessed Virgin Mary, we may imitate what they contain and obtain what they promise, through the same Christ our Lord. Amen. Most Sacred Heart of Jesus, have mercy on us. Immaculate Heart of Mary, pray for us. In the name of the Father, and of the Son, and of the Holy Spirit. Amen.

0: It may be habit for me.
1: 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Antoni Ravioli of North Massapequa.
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3: We hold in our hearts a universal truth, a mission greater than any one man, rooted in the vision of Blessed Michael McGivney, and waiting to be lived out through us as Brother Knights, who will bring light to a world in need. 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The time is now. You were born a man. You become a knight.
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Lord, not let your servant go in peace. Your word has been fulfilled. My own eyes have seen salvation which you have prepared in the sight of every people, a light to reveal you to the nations and the glory of your people Israel. Glory to the Father, and to the Son, and to the Holy Spirit, as it was in the beginning, is now, and will be forever. Amen.

the Cathedral of St. Agnes in Rockville Center, New York. Today is Wednesday, the memorial of St. Callistus I, Pope and Martyr. We welcome all of those joining us through the Catholic Faith Network. The celebrant of this Mass is Father Chris Heller.

0: In the name of the Father, and of the Son, and of the Holy Spirit, amen. The Lord be with you. Brothers and sisters, let us acknowledge our sins and so prepare ourselves to celebrate the sacred mysteries. I confess to Almighty God and to you, my brothers and sisters, that I have greatly sinned in my thoughts and in my words, in what I have done and in what I have failed to do, through my most grievous fault. Therefore I ask Blessed Mary, ever Virgin, all the angels and saints, and you, my brothers and sisters, to pray for me to the Lord our God. May Almighty God have mercy on us, forgive us our sins, and bring us to everlasting life. Amen. Lord, have mercy.
1: Lord, have mercy.
0: Christ, have mercy.
1: Christ, have mercy.
0: Lord, have mercy.
1: Lord, have mercy.
0: Let us pray. O God, who raised up Pope St. Callistus I to serve the Church and attend devoutly to Christ's faithful departed, strengthen us, we pray, by his witness to the faith, so that rescued from the slavery of corruption, we may merit an incorruptible inheritance. Through our Lord Jesus Christ, your Son, who lives and reigns with you in the unity of the Holy Spirit, God forever and ever. Amen.
2: A reading from the letter of St. Paul to the Galatians. Brothers and sisters, if you are guided by the Spirit, you are not under the law. Now the works of the flesh are obvious: immorality, impurity, licentiousness, idolatry, sorcery, hatreds, rivalry, jealousy, outbursts of fury, acts of selfishness, dissensions, factions, occasions of envy, drinking bouts, orgies, and the like. I warn you, as I warned you before, that those who do such things will not inherit the kingdom of God. In contrast, the fruit of the Spirit is love, joy, peace, patience, kindness, generosity, faithfulness, gentleness, self-control. Against such there is no law. Now those who belong to Christ Jesus have crucified their flesh with its passions and desires. If we live in the Spirit, let us also follow the Spirit. The word of the Lord. Those who follow you, Lord, will have the light of life.
3: Those who follow you, Lord, will have the light of life.
2: Bless the man who follows not the counsel of the wicked, nor walks in the way of sinners, nor sits in the company of the insolent, but delights in the law of the Lord and meditates on his law day and night. Those who follow you, Lord, will have the light of life. He is like a tree planted near running water that yields its fruit in due season.

season and whose leaves never fade. Whatever he does prospers. Those who follow you, Lord, will have the light of life. Not so the wicked, not so. They are like chaff which the wind drives away. For the Lord watches over the way of the just, but the way of the wicked vanishes. Those who follow you, Lord, will have the light of life.

0: The Lord be with you.
1: And with your spirit.
0: A reading from the Holy Gospel according to Luke.
1: Glory to you, O Lord.
0: The Lord said, "Woe to you, Pharisees! You pay tithes of mint and rue and of every garden herb, but you pay no attention to judgment and to love for God. These you should have done without overlooking the others. Woe to you, Pharisees! You love the seat of honor in synagogues and greetings in marketplaces. Woe to you! You are like unseen graves over which people unknowingly walk." Then one of the scholars of the law said to him in reply, "Teacher, by saying this, you are insulting us too." And he said, "Woe also to you, scholars of the law! You impose on people burdens hard to carry, but you yourselves do not lift one finger to touch them." The Gospel of the Lord. Praise to you, Lord Jesus Christ. Today we celebrate the memorial of Pope St. Callistus I, who was an early pope and martyr in the first centuries of the church. And originally he was a slave that served a Roman noble family. And then after being freed from slavery in Rome, was part of an early Christian community and then eventually became one of the first popes and was martyred, of course, for his faith in Jesus Christ at a time where it was illegal and persecuted to become and to live as a Christian. And Pope St. Callistus also was known during a sort of controversial moment in the early moments of the church in the nature of forgiveness or mercy. There was a understanding that there were certain sins that were so great after one was baptized that they could not be forgiven again. They had a different understanding in those days of the sacrament of reconciliation and of penance. And Pope St. Callistus was of the mind that any sin after baptism, even if it was the great sin that they considered the worst, which was apostasy, that somebody would have been baptized and would have been a Christian and then would have renounced Jesus instead of being martyred, that was the greatest of sins, and if somebody committed it, that they could not be forgiven again. And Pope St. Callistus was actually fighting a lot of different factions in the early church and trying to claim that because God's mercy was so great, that you could even be forgiven the sin of having rejected Jesus and be brought back into the church as one of his disciples. But at the same time, perhaps we can look at Pope St. Callistus in the light of the first reading in the Gospel, because St. Paul to the Galatians, he's telling them all these different things that we just listed, all the sort of major sins that if they commit these sins, they will not inherit eternal life. And Pope St. Callistus believed that. He believed in God's mercy, but he also knew that if these sins went unrepented, that these people would not inherit eternal life because of their rejection of God. And I think oftentimes we miss that part of our Christian faith, which is such an important part because it kind of urges us on and kind of lights a fire under us to desire to be in communion with God and to avoid the judgment of eternal damnation. And so St. Paul says, these things, they're not going to give you eternal life. He says, but rather the fruits of the Spirit are love and joy and peace. And oftentimes we focus on Christianity as just a religion of love and joy and peace. And it is those things, but those things come from a deep faith in Jesus Christ and union with him, and a rejection of all the things that are contrary to that. And Pope St. Callistus knew that. He knew that we had to reject those things to follow Jesus, but in those moments where we had not done so, that God's mercy was always available to us. And so Jesus in the Gospel today, he's passing judgment. He's passing judgment on the Pharisees because they're not allowing the life of God to live, and they're not holding mercy, God's mercy, above their ordinary sacrifices that they make in the temple. And so we ask Pope St. Callistus to intercede for us today, that we might have

0: the love of God in our hearts, that we might always go to his mercy, to always call upon him, but also that God might help us to prepare our hearts one day to stand before him in judgment, that we might root out of our hearts all those things that St. Paul told the Galatians would keep us from inheriting eternal life. Pope St. Callistus I, pray for us. In calling upon the goodness of God, we bring our prayers and our needs before the Lord.
1: That the Church may be a beacon of holiness in the world, leading all people to encounter the mercy and truth of God, let us pray to the Lord.
0: Lord, hear our prayer.
1: For our elected leaders, may the Lord give them wisdom in defending all human life. Let us pray to the Lord.
0: Lord, hear our prayer.
1: For the sick and suffering of our community, that they might be consoled by the healing presence of Christ, let us pray to the Lord.
0: Lord, hear our prayer.
1: For the intention of this Holy Mass, Jillian Daly. For the needs and intentions we hold in the silence of our hearts and in the hearts of those watching on the Catholic Faith Network, let us pray to the Lord.
0: Lord, hear our prayer. Draw near, Heavenly Father, hear and answer the prayers of your people, for we ask them through Christ our Lord.
1: Amen.

0: Pray, brothers and sisters, that my sacrifice and yours may be acceptable to God, the Almighty Father. Sanctify our offerings by your blessing, O Lord, we pray, and by your grace may we be set afire with that flame of your love, through which Pope St. Callistus overcame every bodily torment, through Christ our Lord. The Lord be with you.
1: With your spirit.
0: Lift up your hearts.
1: Lift them up to the Lord.
0: Let us give thanks to the Lord our God.
1: It is right and just.
0: It is truly right and just, our duty and our salvation, always and everywhere to give you thanks, Lord, Holy Father, Almighty and Eternal God, for you are glorified when your saints are praised. Their very sufferings are but wonders of your might. In your mercy you give ardor to their faith, to their endurance you grant firm resolve, and in their struggle the victory is yours through Christ our Lord. Therefore all creatures of heaven and earth sing a new song in adoration, and we with all the hosts of angels cry out, and without end we acclaim.

all holiness. Make holy, therefore, these gifts, we pray, by sending down your Spirit upon them like the dewfall, so that they may become for us the body and blood of our Lord Jesus Christ. At the time he was betrayed and entered willingly into his passion, he took bread and, giving thanks, broke it and gave it to his disciples, saying, "Take this, all of you, and eat of it, for this is my body, which will be given up for you."

In a similar way, when supper was ended, he took the chalice, and once more giving thanks, he gave it to his disciples, saying, "Take this, all of you, and drink from it, for this is the chalice of my blood, the blood of the new and eternal covenant, which will be poured out for you and for many for the forgiveness of sins. Do this in memory of me."

0: Therefore, as we celebrate the memorial of his death and resurrection, we offer you, Lord, the bread of life and the chalice of salvation, giving thanks that you have held us worthy to be in your presence and minister to you. Humbly we pray that, partaking of the body and blood of Christ, we may be gathered into one by the Holy Spirit. Remember, Lord, your church, spread throughout the world, and bring her to the fullness of charity. Together with Leo, our Pope, and John, our Bishop, and all the clergy, remember also our brothers and sisters who have fallen asleep in the hope of the resurrection, and all who have died in your mercy. Welcome them into the light of your face. Have mercy on us all, we pray, that with the Blessed Virgin Mary, Mother of God, with Blessed Joseph, her spouse, with the blessed apostles and all the saints who have pleased you throughout the ages, we may merit to be co-heirs to eternal life, and may praise and glorify you through your Son, Jesus Christ.
1: Through him and with him and in him, O God, Almighty Father,

0: At the Savior's command, informed by divine teaching, we dare to say, Our Father, who art in heaven, hallowed be thy name. Thy kingdom come, thy will be done, on earth as it is in heaven. Give us this day our daily bread, and forgive us our trespasses, as we forgive those who trespass against us. And lead us not into temptation, but deliver us from evil. Deliver us, Lord, we pray, from every evil. Graciously grant peace in our days, that by the help of your mercy we may be always free from sin and safe from all distress as we await the blessed hope and the coming of our Savior, Jesus Christ.
1: For the kingdom, the power, and the glory are yours, now and forever.
0: Lord Jesus Christ, you said to your apostles, Peace I leave you, my peace I give you. Look not on our sins, but on the faith of your church, and graciously grant her peace and unity in accordance with your will, who live and reign forever and ever. Amen. The peace of the Lord be with you always. Let us offer each other the sign of peace.

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Blessed are those called to the supper of the Lamb. Lord, I am not worthy that you should enter under my roof, but only say the word, and my soul shall be healed.

0: Let us pray. May the sacraments we have received, O Lord our God, stir up in us that fire of charity with which Pope St. Callistus burned ardently as he gave himself unceasingly for your church, through Christ our Lord. Amen. The Lord be with you.
1: With your spirit.
0: May Almighty God bless you, the Father, and the Son, and the Holy Spirit. Amen. Go forth, the Mass is ended. Thanks be to God.
1: Our recessional hymn is number 780, Lord, Whose Love in Humble Service.

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1: On Long Island, there are families facing challenges every day, struggling to make ends meet, searching for hope. That's where Catholic Charities of Long Island comes in. 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
2: I am studying to be a NICU nurse to give back that same care that I received. I was born at 26 weeks and was in the NICU for 89 days.
3: There were ups and downs. There was 6 weeks on a ventilator, lots of different infections and surgeries. It did not end at her discharge.
4: Even when she was hooked up with a lot of wires on her, I knew that she's gonna be a fighter.
2: The U.S. remains among the most dangerous developed nations for childbirth due to access to care, health inequities, and priority of maternal and infant health care. 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
5: After attending the March of Dimes class and hearing Lauren's story, it gave us a mission to be Brooks's number one advocate.
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0: Hello and welcome to CFN Live on this Wednesday, October 14th. I'm Jackie Lucas.
1: And I'm Amy McGorry, and here's a look at what's trending now.
0: Pope Leo has been diagnosed with lung cancer following surgery Tuesday to remove the lower lobe of his right lung. The 71-year-old pontiff underwent the 90-minute procedure without complications and is recovering at Gemelli Hospital in Rome. Vatican officials said the Holy Father had a peaceful and calm night. All papal audiences have been canceled through October 20th, as the Pope is expected to remain hospitalized for about a week. Well, there's a new documentary featuring Pope Leo and actor Chris Pratt that's taking viewers on a journey into one of Christianity's most significant historical sites, the Tomb of St. Peter. Titled Petrosani, Discovering the Origins, the film commemorates the 400th anniversary of the consecration of St. Peter's Basilica and will receive a special preview screening on Tuesday at the Rome Film Festival. Very cool. And today we celebrate the feast of St. Callistus the First. The Roman slave turned pope was the 16th pope of Rome around 217 AD. His most significant contribution was championing God's mercy and forgiveness, even for grave sins, which was controversial in his time. This compassionate stance, along with his administration of the catacombs of Rome, cemented his legacy as the Pope of Mercy and a martyr for the faith. And that is a look at what's trending now. You know, we want to say that our thoughts and prayers are with Pope Leo as he recovers from the successful surgery in Rome. And of course, we are all praying around the world for his recovery, trying to figure out what's happening
1: next.
0: Because I was very surprised, you know, when the news came out that, you know, he had lung cancer.
1: So. Yeah, and hopefully they got it in the early stages. Hopefully it's contained. And I heard that, you know, I'm sitting there like a family member, like glued to the phone, like, what's
0: going
1: on with the Pope?
0: We're all family members, absolutely, you know.
1: You just want to give them a big hug, so hopefully they'll come back with the...
0: Yeah, and what we can do, we can all pray, and that's, you know, and that's what he would want, and we'll keep everybody updated on his condition. And I think coming up next, Amy's going to have more about Pope Leo and other news from the Vatican around the world. And of course, Vincent J. Russo, he joins us in the studio with another segment of In the Legal Know. Stay tuned, more CFN Live after the break.
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0: Welcome back to CFN Live. In world news, as the UN Refugee Agency marks its 77th Executive Committee session, it is calling for renewed global action to protect people forced to flee war and persecution, upholding a commitment made 75 years ago.
1: 75 years ago, countries came together around a shared conviction. People forced to flee war and persecution deserve protection. That commitment was the foundation of the 1951 Refugee Convention and remains at the heart of UNHCR's work today. A solemn promise to people seeking safety that they will find refuge and protection.
2: We explained why we had fled our country, because we hungered for freedom.
1: That promise has saved millions of lives ever since. A commitment safeguarded through wars, through crisis, through changing political tides. And today, our work remains as vital as ever.
3: The road is very bad, but anyway, we will manage it.
1: Responding to emergencies, providing life-saving assistance, defending the rights of people forced to flee, and helping them find a way forward. Because everyone deserves the chance to build a life beyond survival, to learn, to work, to contribute.
4: I want to be a minister of education because in my country, there are so many children that are suffering.
1: And when conditions allow and refugees choose to return home, they can do so in safety and dignity. Every step towards lasting solutions is made possible when countries and communities stand together. For 75 years, international cooperation has been at the heart of refugee protection.
5: What common ends could be more natural or satisfying than the alleviation of human suffering, which man has brought unto himself?
1: Today, as conflicts continue and humanitarian needs grow, your commitment and UNHCR's work matters more than ever. No country should carry the responsibility of protecting refugees alone. The decisions we make together reach far beyond the walls of this room. As we mark the 77th session of UNHCR's Executive Committee, we have a responsibility to take action, to save and transform lives. The world has changed, but the promise remains true, a promise that must be kept for every person forced to flee.
0: In Vatican news, the church around the world is united in prayer as Pope Leo was admitted to Gemelli Hospital recovering from lung surgery. Cardinal Baldo Reyna, Vicar General of Rome, led the rosary in the hospital's St. John Paul II Chapel, joined by patients and staff, and invited every parish and religious community in the city to join. The faithful sang the Salve Regina, entrusting Pope Leo's health to the intercession of the Blessed Virgin Mary.

0: So beautiful. We're all with you, Pope Leo. In national news, the University of Notre Dame researchers and their partners are developing Sprout, an inflatable robot designed to navigate disaster debris and help rescue teams locate survivors.
1: As first responders, we know all too well the risks when disaster strikes. When an earthquake hits or a building collapses, the environment can become extremely dangerous and very confined. We can't always immediately reach those that need to be rescued.
2: At the University of Notre Dame, engineering professor Margaret McGinnis and her students are working towards a future where robots assist in reaching those trapped under rubble and debris in areas unreachable by humans. In collaboration with a team at MIT Lincoln Laboratory, Professor McGinnis is expanding the reach of Vine.

0: robot technology.
1: Every second counts when people are trapped. To help rescuers more quickly locate victims, we use Vine robots. Vine robots transform what robots are capable of through a new way of moving and interacting with the world.
2: Our challenge was, how do we combine robotics and pressing problems in the humanitarian world, utilizing robots in such a way that we can find people in dangerous environments where there's great risk to first responders?
1: Vine robots are unique because they move more like a growing plant than a mechanical arm. The soft, flexible tube grows dozens of meters long and can be steered into spaces traditional robots can't go. Students in my lab are working to add acoustic sensors and pinpoint exact locations so that we are well equipped during an emergency situation.
3: During technical rescue missions, reaching trapped victims is one of our most difficult tasks. Robots that can quickly handle the stresses of the field almost anywhere in the world can improve real-time intelligence. This will give us a full map of what a collapsed structure looks like without having to place a responder's life in harm's way.
4: The University of Notre Dame asks, what would you fight for?
2: Fighting for robotic search and rescue.
1: We are the Fighting Irish.
5: That's pretty fascinating. All right, now back to Jackie.
6: Thank you, Amy. Well, in today's segment of In the Legal Know, we are breaking down the legal concepts that impact your family and your finances. And we are tackling something that could save your heirs a significant amount of money. It is called Step Up in Basis. Joining me, as always, in the studio is attorney Vincent J. Russo of the Russo Law Group to break it all down for us. Vincent, welcome back to the show. Me again, Googling, because I've never heard of Step Up in Basis. So tell us, what is it?
7: Okay, I love this topic.
6: Okay.
7: Because it can save thousands of dollars for families. So Step Up in Basis is basically a reset of cost basis. Well, what's cost basis? That's the price you pay when you buy an asset. And when you sell it, there's a capital gain and a tax. So cost basis is important to understand, and step up allows you to increase the basis to the date of death value if you own an asset, so when the family member later sells it, it can avoid taxes.
6: That is really interesting.
7: It's going to be complicated.
6: Okay, let's go into the mechanics and how this plays out for families. And
7: Yeah. So how it works, let's pull up a slide here. So basically, how it works is that when you buy an asset and it appreciates in value, if you pass that asset on as an inheritance, it zeroes out the capital gains tax on all that prior growth. If the asset grows after you pass away, then that additional growth is subject to tax. So that's what step up in basis is. We're going to get into an example in a minute that I think will help. This avoids what's called carryover basis. So we'll take it step by step.
6: All right. So I know we've talked in the past about, you know, when you're still alive, you giving gifts, you know, to family members and stuff. So does this apply for that case as well?
7: Yes. So this is the example we should go over. Let's say an individual buys a home for $100,000 and it appreciates in value because they have it for like 30 years and now it's worth $800,000. If that individual passes on that house to a family member when they pass away, the basis, which is what you paid for it, plus cost of improvements, 100 grand, steps up to 800,000. So if it's sold at 800,000, the basis becomes 800,000, zero capital gain, zero tax. But if I gave it away during lifetime and didn't retain any interest in it, then the basis stays at 100, and if I later sell it, I've got a gain of 700,000, a tax on 700,000. It could be as much as $140,000 or more in taxes.
6: Wow.
7: So you can avoid it by leaving it as an inheritance versus giving it away while you're alive.
6: Very, very interesting. All right, yeah. So step up in basis. Is this really just for like rich people?
7: No, it's for everyone to consider, especially people who don't have significant assets, because you can take advantage of the step up in basis. So lifetime gifting becomes the issue, right? So let me give this example. I have a stock certificate of Coca-Cola, And let's say I bought this stock certificate for $10,000, and now it's worth $200,000.

0: here, I'm going to give you this stock certificate. You now have ownership of Coca-Cola for $200,000. And when you sell it, you're going to have $190,000 in gain and pay the tax. You'll still be ahead, but you're going to have a tax.
1: Yeah.
0: Okay? Give me that back.
1: Okay.
0: All right. Now, what I'm going to do is I'm going to, many, many years from now, pass away, and you're going to inherit. So it's going to, I'm up in heaven, so it's going to fly down.
1: Yes. Ooh, thank
0: I hope
1: you.
0: So.
1: Thanks,
0: please, God. And now you have this stock certificate. I pay $10,000. Your basis steps up to $200,000, the current value when I passed away. You then sell it, and you avoided the capital gains tax.
1: You're blowing all right? my mind today.
0: All right.
1: And do I get to keep this?
0: Yes,
1: this is
0: you
1: what
0: get
1: I want
0: this.
1: To know.
0: It is not real, so I'm sorry.
1: It looks pretty real to me. Okay, so we've been talking about, you know, in the past segments, estate planning, trusts
0: right,
1: and stuff.
0: Right.
1: So how do you kind of incorporate that and plan for this?
0: Yeah, so this becomes really important. That came off my printer this morning. So this becomes really
1: important. It doesn't even say my name on it.
0: I know. Well, I didn't have a chance to fix it. All right, so this is how it works, and this is really, being serious, very important.
1: Okay.
0: All right? That many people want to avoid probate, and they set up a revocable trust. All right? Good news. When you put assets in the revocable trust, you still get the step-up in basis. Simple, straightforward, wonderful. Mm. All right? Now, if it's an irrevocable trust, it's going to depend. Maybe there's a step-up, or maybe you lose the step-up, depending on the type of trust. So, for example, someone is elderly and they want to protect assets because they're worried about going in a nursing home. Well, a particular trust would allow the family member to put assets like a home in that trust and still get the step up. So here, you're going to want to get advice from an elder law attorney when trusts are involved, because you don't want to lose the step up in basis.
1: Yeah, and I was going to say that this can be overwhelming, confusing. So there must be mistakes that have been made. How can we avoid making mistakes?
0: Always mistakes, unfortunately. So let's talk about traps to avoid. If you have an asset that you bought, a home, a stock, a brokerage account that's appreciated in value, don't just give it away during lifetime because you want to help a family member. You may be hurting that family member with taxes later on. So gifting appreciated assets, you have to be careful. If you're going to do trusts, you got to understand how you're structuring them to make sure you still keep the step up in basis. And then failure to plan. You know, someone is elderly, or maybe they have a health issue, and they say, oh, let me just transfer all those assets out of my name and I'll protect them. It could come back to hurt the family with extra taxes. And then simply understanding the rules that, you know, step up in basis is important.
1: All right. Well, gave us a lot of information. I want you to tell me your final thought and then point everybody, because you have so many resources, you know, on your website and everything, and they can always call you. So take it away.
0: All right. Well, definitely, if you are doing estate planning, get the advice of an experienced elder law attorney or estate planner to make sure you're doing it right. Spend some money on fees. You'll save it in the long run. And then our website can be a resource. We have a free planning guides on estate planning that can be so helpful at vjrussolaw.com.
1: Here's my final question. Do you have an attorney that I can talk to about being duped out of Coca-Cola stock? <Just kidding. laughs> Vincent, always a pleasure. Thank you. I love your tie today.
0: Thanks.
1: All right. Coming up next, Amy's going to be back with your latest news from the Vatican and around the world. And award-winning recording artist Sean Guerrero is here to bring us hope and faith in the midst of struggle with his new song, Addiction. 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
4: لا تزال الوضع الصحي في قطاع غزة يعيش مرحلة الطوارئ. كل يوم تأتي إلى المستشفى عشرات المصابين. المستشفى متاخمة للخط الأصفر. لم ندخل في مراحل التعافي وفي مراحل إعادة تدميد الجروح. نحن لازلنا في مراحل الاستجابة للمواطنين واحتياجاتهم. تم تدمير شبكة الكهرباء العامة، وبالتالي اعتمدت المستشفى على منظومة الطاقة التابعة لديها، إضافة إلى المولدات الكهربائية. ثم هذه المنظومة تعطلت شيئا فشيئا.
3: Shortages of medications is a chronic problem that we are facing as health providers in Gaza Strip. The problem is huge because the demands of medications is also huge. We are talking about 250,000 of people who need in regular medications for chronic diseases. We find ourselves totally depend in the generators as the main source and as the only source of electricity. Not only the lack of fuel, the lack of maintenance of the generators and the lack of lubricated oil, which is a huge problem that we cannot now offer. This affects all health providers. Now we are doing different maneuver to deal with this. We are shortaging hours of operations. We are limiting diagnostic services, laboratory services to the minimum at operationals at night because all hospitals shut down their generators at night. No one in this world have the right to prevent any child of receiving medication or reaching out the healthcare services. We are same, have equal rights as all international community, as all people in that world.
2: Turning to Vatican News, two Guatemalan chefs living in Castel Gandolfo have won Pope Leo's heart and apparently his sweet tooth with a homemade lemon pie. Now known as the Leon Pie, the dessert has become a special gesture of affection for the Holy Father.
5: Leticia and Dora are chefs from Guatemala who now live in Castel Gandolfo. When Pope Leo XIV decided to spend his summer there, the town's daily life changed, and they had an idea.
6: Pues estamos muy cerca, somos prácticamente
7: vecinos. Well, we live very close by. We're practically neighbors, and every time

0: time he comes, we know it because the road next to our house gets closed. And that's why we came up with the idea and wanted to do this little something for him. First, our love for the Pope moved us. That's the first thing, the most important thing. And then, since we're into cooking, we thought of making something to eat for the Pope. We decided to make him a lemon pie. After asking around, we got some information and found out that the Pope likes to enjoy lemon pie, and that's why we decided to make it.
1: They found a recipe from Peru and adapted it using local ingredients. It took several attempts to figure out the right combination for lemon pie. They sent the treat to the Pope through their parish priest, and were told that Pope Leo XIV really enjoyed the dessert.
2: Eso para mí es algo muy impresionante.
0: To me, that's something truly impressive. Truly moving to be able to create something I can give to him and show my affection for the Holy Father. We can see how much he gives of himself to the people and for me. This is a lesson, to be able to serve and to give what I can do through my work, through what I do, and that is why I do this project and what it is all about. I truly do it with great joy.
1: Not only did the Pope enjoy the dessert and express his gratitude, but he also asked them to make another one to treat a cardinal who was coming to visit him. Leticia and Dora got right back to work on the pie. By then, others in town had already heard about it, and some neighbors even brought their lemons as ingredients.
0: The Pope thanked us all in a letter for all of the love and affection that we've shown him through these small gestures. And he also mentioned that we've been a special part of his time here in Castle Gandolfo. As a token of his gratitude, he sent us rosaries and photos of himself so we could pray for him and his intentions. I keep it because it is very important to me, knowing that the letter comes from the Pope himself.
1: In the past, these chefs have brought the Pope and the Swiss Guards a variety of ice creams and croissants as well. And of course, they made their signature pie again, only now, instead of lemon pie, it is known as the Leon pie, after Pope Leo XIV.
3: Hopefully they can send some to the hospital as he recovers. In national news, the Knights of Columbus, in collaboration with Christ in the City, a nonprofit Catholic missionary organization, presents a new three-part video series exploring how we can better serve those most in need. Through real stories, the series focuses on poverty, reconciliation, and authentic encounters rooted in Christ's love. Here is part three, A Model for Encounter.

0: Since its founding, the Knights of Columbus has been at the service of those most in need. Central to Blessed Michael McGivney's vision for the order was serving widows and orphans. And this mission of helping the poor and needy continues today through the efforts of knights throughout the world.
1: Christ in the City is a Catholic ministry dedicated to forming missionaries, volunteers, and communities to know, love, and serve the poor. In this three-part video series, Christ in the City offers its experience in aiding the poor to help knights go even deeper in the service to the needy they already do in their communities throughout the world.
0: In the previous video, we learned how we can more effectively serve the poor by forming relationships with them, thereby better sharing with them the love of Christ. In this third and final video, we're going to look at how to practically encounter the poor, how specifically to build relationships with them.
1: Encountering Jesus in the poor may not look or feel like we think it will. At times, meeting Jesus in the poor can be accompanied by the good feeling of helping others. At other times, it can be challenging, and we are called to look deeper, beyond mere appearances.
0: We may sometimes even encounter realities or situations which we are not equipped to handle. There can be times where mental health experts or emergency services are needed. Putting a personal boundary in place can be necessary in some circumstances for one's personal safety and can be an act of mercy towards the other person. There are some cases where all we can do is pray for those in need.
1: However, in the majority of cases, we are all qualified to directly encounter and help, even in a small way, the person the Lord has put in front of us. Let's take a look at some concrete, practical, and actionable tips to most effectively encounter the poor.
0: Whether you are serving the poor and lonely at a Faith in Action program or in your daily life, at a soup kitchen or a nursing home, there are some simple and basic tips that can serve as a great start for encountering the poor and as a means of taking a relationship deeper. Set the right expectations. Meeting someone new, especially someone whose life experience may be quite different, can sometimes be awkward. But that should be expected and is okay.

0: Okay.
1: Pray. Say a quick prayer, such as, Come, Holy Spirit, and ask God to be with you as you approach someone.
0: Look someone in the eyes and offer a smile. Sometimes words aren't needed to convey you see another's dignity and care about them.
1: Begin with introducing yourself. The first gift you give to the other can be taking the introduction upon yourself. After introducing yourself, ask the other person's name and try to remember it if you encounter them again.
0: Use the HOPE acronym. Use the conversation topics of hobbies, occupations, places, and endearment as a means of meeting someone new or taking a relationship deeper.
1: Also, there are some things you can avoid to help make forming a relationship easier. Avoid the fix-it mentality. As soon as someone tells you something hard, try not to offer suggestions on how to fix it. Most of the time, when people share a struggle with you, they're not looking for you to solve their problems for them. More likely, they are processing it out loud so they can come to a solution on their own.
0: Avoid the preaching mentality. As in any area of life, be sure to get to know the other person. You are first there to encounter and love the person in front of you.
1: Avoid debating. Especially when you first meet someone, keep the conversation centered on each other rather than trying to persuade them about external topics. Political, religious, and moral discussions can be good and important, but in the right time and the right place.
0: Whether it may be the homeless or the homebound, by encountering the poor, we serve in a deeper, more personal way. By giving them time and attention to show they are valuable and loved, we give the poor the gift of Christ's love.
1: Building a deeper relationship with someone in poverty is often more possible when there is the opportunity of repeated encounter. But even just meeting a person a single time can be a profound opportunity to offer them the gift of Christ's love. This gift addresses the very root of poverty, that of ruptured relationships, and helps others build the most important relationship in their lives, their relationship with Christ himself. Encountering those in need is one of the most joyful experiences of the gospel. When we serve the poor, we are serving Christ himself. As Jesus told us, whatever you did for one of these least brothers of mine, you did for me.
0: By understanding the true nature and sources of poverty and the form poverty takes in your community, recognizing that reconciling relationships through offering Christ's love is the true solution, and knowing practically how to begin to build those relationships, individual nights and councils can have a tremendous impact on serving the poor.
1: The amazing thing is, this incredibly important work isn't difficult to do and can often be a simple extension of efforts Knights already undertake to help the poor. It can be as simple as starting a conversation at a Faith in Action program, but that simple conversation is an opportunity to offer the love of Christ himself to another in need.
2: All right, well now back to Jackie.
3: Thank you, Amy. Our next guest is award-winning singer-songwriter Sean Guerrero. Sean is bringing faith and an appeal to Jesus for freedom, healing, and restoration with his new song, Addiction. Take a listen.

0: And that was Sean Guerrero with his song, Addiction. And Sean joins us from Wilmington, North Carolina. Welcome to CFN Live.
1: Hi, Jackie. How are you doing? Thank you so much for having me.
0: We're so glad that you're on because you, I love your sound. I love this rock kind of music that points us towards Jesus, saying, you know, calling out to Jesus for help in suffering. And before we kind of delve into the lyrics of your song, just tell our viewers a little bit about you and your background because it kind of sets it up for being able to kind of be so vulnerable to write a song like this, right?
1: Yeah, absolutely. So I grew up in the church, right? But I also grew up as a very shy kid that really wouldn't talk to anybody in terms of utilizing the gifts that God had given to me. But I grew up surrounded by people that were like pillars in my life, ensuring that, you know, staying in God's word and just building on that beautiful relationship with our Yeshua, with our Jesus. And so I'm very thankful for that. So having grown up in the church and building that foundation from getting a chance to serve or work as a civilian overseas in the Middle East for about close to 7.5, 8 years and getting a

0: chance to garner various forms of experiences, and getting a chance to put these into songs to offer up hope and encouragement and pointing people to Jesus, letting them know that they're not alone, you know, in the things that we deal with, and that there are avenues and resources available, and so that we can have that closer walk with Jesus as God is able to see us through and into bigger and better and beautiful things, and that, you know, the storms in this life, you know, they don't last. So these are all elements that that God has blessed with in my life to be able to pour into songs to offer up to people.
1: And I love that, because then people listen to your songs and they're like, you know what, I'm not alone. And wow, yeah, I'm gonna cry out to Jesus. The song Addiction that we just played, we're not, you know, maybe just talking about like drugs and alcohol, we're talking about all kind of things, right? And also PTSD, depression, all that. Can talk about the inspiration behind the song, and, you know, and I know it's been out for like about a month now, right? So, and, you know, what have people been saying to you about it?
0: Yeah, so it was co-written with a buddy of mine named Dylan Santiago. And again, we took collective experiences just from people that we know or we heard about or seen, read about, and put it into this song and said, okay, you know, how do we convey this message in words, pointing people to Jesus, where people are relating, connecting with the song? And then we got this song, Addiction. And I've had the opportunity to perform at different award shows and veteran events, various places. And one of the most shocking things to me that I have to admit is it's not more or less just younger folks, but it's actually some of the more older folks that have been connecting to this song. And that really shocked me, because this is a more of a rock, you know, power rock ballad. And but I've heard testimonials. I mean, I was at an event recently where a gentleman came up to me and said his wife during the song was crying. And I was like, oh my gosh, was this singing that bad? You know, but he said, no, you don't understand, is that they had just had an experience, without going into the details there, but that they connected with, and that song just resonated with them. But that was Jesus moving through that song and putting that ministry opportunity there, even with that couple. So I've come to realize that even with a song like this, that it's not garnered to one particular age group, so to speak, or type of folks. It's something that's connecting with everybody. Because like you said earlier, it's not just substance, right? There's physical, spiritual, mental, emotional. There's all these key attributes of different forms of addiction that people face in this life, in the church, outside of the church, believers, not believers. But in essence, this song, again, it points. The objective is pointing people to Jesus and letting them know professional resources. There's resources in the church, and that you don't have to deal with these things alone and don't have to feel shame and fear, all of these things that would try to keep you away or keep you enclosed where you feel like you can't talk about it. Because there are avenues for hope and for deliverance, for healing, for salvation, you know, all of these things. I think at some point in our life, all of us have dealt with things that have caused us to feel entrapped, right? Or feel like we can't get out, and you don't know where to go, who to turn to, how to get out of it. And that's what this song speaks to.
1: And I think, you know, just our viewers listening to you, you know, it's not just like your music. It's also you as an artist. You live this every day. I feel like we could feel that off the screen. And I was looking at your Instagram, and you were talking about this song, and something that resonated that you said to me, not to me, but you were talking to me through Instagram. but you said, you know, God loves us unconditionally. So it doesn't matter where we are in our life or how far down we are, he's going to meet us at the lowest of the lows. And it's such a beautiful reminder for us. And that's kind of, you know, what I took away from it, and also from your song as well.
0: Well, you hit the nail on the head, and it's unconditional love. And that's what Jesus did for us on the cross, right?
1: Absolutely.
0: Despite all of our sin, shame, guilt, you know, everything that God sees that's hidden, that's not hidden, yet the Lord stretched out his arms unconditionally, because he loves us. God so loved the world that he gave his only begotten son, that Amen. Whosoever believes in him should not perish, but have everlasting life. And that's the message of this song. That's the message that we as believers strive to live on, and live in and through the Holy Spirit in delivering that message of hope. And I'm excited. Thank you for reading that and capturing that, because that is, you could have all the number one hit songs in the world and you could do all these great things, but none of that stuff matters if you don't have Jesus.
1: That's right.
0: He is the author of our peace. So.
1: Absolutely. I said, Sean's talking to me right now, and even though it was just his video. We're running out of time, but just briefly, and we're going to have you back on, too, to maybe talk about this. But you are working on a film, right? The Hidden Garden. Just briefly tell us about that, where you are in that stage. And then obviously now you're going to have to come back on.
0: Yeah. It's an inspirational faith-based drama right now. We're still trying to secure that investor, but we've got a lot of exciting interest. Some strong names that are that we're in talks with, and we're very excited. Had some new developments, but thank you so much for your time with all this. This has been fantastic.
1: All right, that's so great, Sean. Just point everybody where they can learn more about you, follow you on your social platforms, download your music, and everything.
0: Yep. So if you go to sgmusic.us, you can find all information about touring, scheduling, new music, merch, etc. And of course, on my Facebook and Instagram, you can look up Sean Guerrero for more.
1: Perfect. Sean, thanks so much for spending some time with us today.
0: Thank you so much. God bless you guys.
1: Thank you. You too. Coming up next, Amy's going to be back with your latest news from the Vatican and around the world. And Aaron Gola, the first legally blind Division I athlete, he is here to talk about overcoming limitations with his faith-driven mindset. More CFN Live after the break.
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3: 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Her work reflects a deep commitment to dignity, stability, and healing.
4: 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You know what I mean? People come to us because they're upset, they're broken, they're angry, they're sad, they're mad at everybody. And sometimes their family can't handle all of that. So they come to us because they know in some way that God's gonna help them. My name is Catherine Baumgartner, and I am the Assistant Director for Catholic Housing and Community Services with Catholic Charities of Philadelphia. That's my current role, but I go by Kate. I oversee senior community centers, our wellness center, our community nurse program, and this St. Mary's Residence. I come back every time for the people that need us and my faith, because I know that I get to live my faith every day when I work here. The faith that all God's people are made unique and different, and I really do believe that everyone deserves support how they need it and what's unique to them and their circumstances, and all our paths are different. We all have struggles, and I just know that it's the people that I serve that keep me inspired to stay here, but it's also the people that I work alongside with in my lay ministry to serve others. The various roles that I've had here at our organization are, I started as an intern, as an undergrad intern at Holy Family College at the Northeast Family Service Center when I was 19. In 2002, I was hired as a social work tech one, and I worked in the Community Connections Initiative program. But around 2005, I went to work. At the time, they were Beacon programs, and it was a school-based after-school program. And I worked at Nativity, BVM, Parish, in the after-school program in Port Richmond before all those schools merged.

0: I left briefly to go to another organization, but I came back and I went next to, from there, I went to, I worked at Immaculate Mary Nursing Home. And then in 2014, I transferred to Mercy Hospice. In 2018, they asked me to transfer to Visitation Homes. And I worked at the Bucks County Family Service Center, which within community-based services, until I transferred to my current role, October 7th, 2024. The most fulfilling things that come from all the jobs and the various roles that I have are the resilience of the human spirit, because that is evident in like all the jobs that I've had. And whether that's people that I work with or that's people that we're serving, because I just think that people will always succeed and do well when they have other people around them supporting them and walking them along their heart.
1: That's true. Now back to Jackie.
2: Thank you, Amy. Aaron Golub is the first legally blind Division I athlete to play in a football game at Tulane University, and he was named a team captain. And then he went on to become an NFL free agent. And now he speaks around the world about resilience, purpose, and a faith-driven mindset to overcome limitations. And today, Aaron delivers over 100 keynote speeches a year. Let's take a look.
3: Nothing in my right eye, a pinhole in my left. That's my vision. Let me show you what I did with it.
4: Played football at Tulane University. While I was there, I was named team captain and went on to become an NFL free agent. Now I'm an entrepreneur, a speaker, and consultant. Most of us want to be great at whatever it is that we do the first second we try it, but that's not how life works. For me, it was understanding that I wasn't going to be good in the beginning. I had to go through those times and get better every day. When you can learn to deal with rejection, deal with the no's, deal with the failures, you can come out the other side.
2: What an inspiration. Aaron joins us now from Los Angeles, California. Welcome to CFN Live.
3: Thank you, Jackie.
2: Oh, it's so great to have you on. You know, we saw a little bit in that video, the perspective of like kind of that you can't really see anything, that only that pinhole. So what an incredible feat to become a Division I athlete and an NFL free agent. You know, walk us through how you even did that in your journey. It's just incredible.
3: Look, when I started playing sports, when I started playing football, I was terrible. I was a third string junior varsity athlete my sophomore year of high school. And I kind of had to take on, how do I think differently about this? What can I do with it? Because I believe the challenges we face in our life happen for us, not to us. And then also the mentality of, if I did the work that nobody else was willing to do, I would get the results that nobody else is able to get, and just do what others wouldn't do.
2: I mean, it's just incredible. Sorry, you're glitching a little bit, but we can't lose you, that's for sure. You know, it's incredible because when I was kind of reading on your journey, initially you said that being legally blind almost defined who you were, but then you figured out how to change your mindset and mentality to say that, wow, this is the best thing that ever happened to me. You know, walk us through that.
3: Look, I think so often, especially when we're growing up, our challenges define who we are, what we can do, what we think about ourselves. And the second we realize, and this is something I learned with football, what can you can control? You can only control what you can control in life. And I had to accept the fact that I was legally blind and I couldn't control that. It allowed me to realize that being legally blind happened for me. You know, I'm so grateful. I think that I was given being legally blind for a reason, and it's to help and impact others with my story.
2: Yeah, absolutely. And that's kind of what you do now, right? You go around speaking about this, kind of opening people's eyes, perspectives, maybe changing the way that they live and they work through challenges in their lives as well, right?
3: Absolutely. No, I'm on the road all the time. I got back from Nebraska late last night. I head to Ohio tomorrow. So I'm constantly on the road.
2: I mean, it's just amazing. Talk about how your faith played a role in your journey to kind of be so successful that you are today.
3: It allowed me to realize how it's happening for me. Most of us look at our challenges and say they're happening to us, and why me? And, you know, my faith is that, you know, God gave me being legally blind to help and impact others. And you know, you're only going to go through the challenges that you face in your life if you can handle them. And it was given to me not only because I could handle it, but because I could use it to help so many other people. I mean, I speak to tens of thousands of people every single year. I'm doing so many events. And

0: using it to impact others is incredible.
1: Yeah, and I can only imagine the feedback that you get from people. Maybe it's just one person that you're impacting in the audience, but I'm sure for you that makes all the difference. Talk about some of the feedback that you've gotten, you know, when you're talking around the country about your story and inspiring others.
0: I believe that a great speaker is someone who can go to an event with hundreds, thousands of people there and make it feel like you're directly speaking to one person. And that's what my focus is. You know, I go into companies, to schools, to conferences all over, and the feedback's always incredible. You know, it's amazing to hear people come up to me after and tell me their story, their journey, their challenges, and how it related to them and how it helps them overcome those. Reach out to me after the event. It's incredible being able to use it to help and just make a difference in others' lives.
1: Yeah, absolutely. I saw in one of the videos, I guess, is this something you do all the time? You bring the goggles and have someone in the audience put them on and gives the perspective of what you can see or can't see, and then try to have them catch a ball. Walk us through that and you know, the reaction to those, that drill, I guess. What would you call it?
0: Yeah, it's a fun activity. I wouldn't say I do it every event, but most events, most people want to do it. It's a fun exercise. It can be used to teach resilience, perspective, leadership, depending on what the goal is. But it's a great way to step into someone else's shoes.
1: Yeah, absolutely. Your final thoughts, you know, for people watching and them wanting, you know, to be inspired, maybe they're doubting themselves and incorporating also their faith into trusting on God and the challenges they face and how they can persevere amidst those challenges.
0: When you can take a look at your challenge and take a step back and ask yourself how you can learn from it and how you can grow from it instead of worrying about it, that's when you start to change your perspective about it. Because if you consistently find ways to learn from it, you can eventually accept it and understand why it was placed in your life. And I think that makes the biggest difference.
1: Absolutely. So everyone can go to your website, because you do speak engagements all over the place, aarongolub.com. They can learn more about you. They could, you know, write you an email, request an appearance and everything. And there's your Instagram site as well. So everybody give a nice follow. Aaron, you're such an inspiration. Thank you so much for spending some time with us today.
0: Thank you.
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1: You know, in that Vincent J. Russo segment, I saw that you were trying to catch the
6: sock from the camera angle.
7: I was going to sneak behind the couch and, like, secretly take it.
1: So funny. All right, we just want to tell our viewers, New York City is getting ready to host the annual Al Smith Dinner. That's happening tomorrow, Thursday, October 15th, at the Waldorf Astoria. The charitable event will feature and honor Archbishop Ronald Hicks of New York, Cardinal Timothy Dolan, Archbishop Emeritus, and NYPD Commissioner Jessica Tisch. The dinner raises funds to support women and children in need. And of course, CFN, we're going to be there to cover the event and capture the highlights of the evening. It's always a wonderful dinner.
7: Oh, gosh.
1: I don't go, but Monsignor tells me.
7: Well, he's going to be there to see him with Cardinal Dolan and interviewing. That's always a good time.
1: Absolutely, absolutely. And we will be here. All right. That is it for today's show. We hope you'll join us again tomorrow right after the Mass. I'm Jackie Lucas.
7: And I'm Amy McGorry. Thanks for joining us.

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1: We're all unique.
2: Original.
3: We're one of a kind.
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0: The stake sales are one of the oldest and most well-known traditions here for the Notre Dame Knights of Columbus. We've been selling steak sandwiches for charities since 1973.
1: Our guys would stand out here and grill steaks, join together, and have a good time before the football game.
2: It really builds a unique community that's built off food, and who doesn't love food? I'm very proud to be a Knight of Columbus because there's no other organization on campus that is on a fraternal level that's still Catholic.
3: What started out as just a normal college fraternity event has turned into a charity event where we've raised over $1 million total. One of the great places that that money goes to is the Women's Care Center. We chose to partner with the Women's Care Center in part because of our founding virtues, fraternity, charity, unity, and patriotism. Choosing something that was so pro-life like the Women's Care Center just seemed the right thing to do.
4: I challenged the Notre Dame Knights to do something significant, to partner with the Women's Care Center, to help us grow not only regionally, but one day nationally. They immediately took it on their backs, and through their steak sandwich sales, they have provided an ultrasound machine every year since early 2011 to the Women's Care Center, helping us to grow our ministry to now the largest Catholic pregnancy resource center in the United States.
2: We send a group of knights every week, twice a week, to the Women's Care Center to help out with childcare and packaging diapers, and that's been my favorite experience with the knights so far.
5: When you first find out you're pregnant, you just see a stick that says you're positive, says that you're pregnant. The ultrasound was probably the best part because in that room is when I finally made my decision. Not only did you get to hear the heartbeat, and at any other appointment I could have, but there was a TV in there that was able to visualize. That helped because as soon as I saw Brooklyn move on the screen, I was like, she's alive, she's so tiny, I have to have her. Like, I have to be strong enough to be a mother now.
6: The impact of ultrasound, it can't be understated. It's profoundly life-saving. And actually, ultrasound is the moment at which most women say that they make a decision for life. The Notre Dame Knights are truly incredible. I don't think it can be overstated.
5: Thank you so much for all you guys do. You definitely have made this bundle of joy have a precious life.
7: And all this just from steak sales. Like, we just cook meat.
1: Just today, actually, we met with Brooklyn, who her mother was considering abortion, got the ultrasound, and realized how much she loved that child. And you could see that love present today between the two of them. They were such a cute family.
3: Holy cow, it was kind of like it was a homecoming, and yet at the same time, it felt like we had contributed to this life that we had never met.
5: They don't realize how much a difference they make in women's life. I mean, honestly, life or death for a child, just from just seeing and hearing their child. Just being able to show somebody that this is real, these are her legs, these are her arms, this is what her heartbeat was, like, it's empowering.

Welcome to Encounter. I'm Monsignor Jim Vlorn, along with Bishop John Barris, the Bishop of the Diocese of Rockville Center. Around the world today, Christians still face persecution. From remote villages to cities, countless men and women have suffered violence, imprisonment, and even death because of their faith.

0: awful stories of courage, sacrifice, and hope. Thanks for joining us, Dr. Royal. Glad you're with us.
1: My pleasure.
0: Just as we start today, would you mind just giving us a little bit of your bio? Tell us a little bit about your story that kind of led to this book and your other book as well.
1: Well, back before the year 2000, a group had been assembling here in the United States, had been assembling some material on the martyrs, and it was indicated to us that Pope John Paul II wanted to have, as part of the Jubilee year of 2000, a remembrance of all the Christian martyrs, not only the Catholic martyrs, but the Christian martyrs of the 20th century. So they contacted me. I put together this book. I gave a copy of that book on May 7, 2000 to John Paul II, and there was a big celebration near the Colosseum, trying to remember a very moving event of all those people who died due to communism, fascism, Nazism, etc. I wasn't intending to do this second book, frankly, but Aid of the Church in Need asked me to do a similar book because Pope Francis wanted to have in May 2025 a kind of a reproduction of what John Paul did in 2000 for the 225 Jubilee year. And so we put this together very quickly. I was very grateful for the support of Aid of the Church in Need, which is a marvelous organization that defends Christians around the world and also supports them in staying where their homelands are. And so we intended to give a copy of the book on May 8 to Pope Francis, but unfortunately he died before that. But fortunately on May 8, Pope Leo XIV was elected. So the book was ready, we got it out, and it's now available. And it's being translated into several languages around the world, by the way, at the same time.
0: That's wonderful. And Aid to the Church in Need, I should say, really is a wonderful organization. They're on with us a lot on our CFN Live news program a lot, too, doing great work. You talk about a Christian martyr and five criteria. So I think to start out, it'd be helpful to know the definition that you're using for a Christian martyr and the five criteria that you use.
1: Yeah. Well, I think actually, it's not my criteria. It's the criteria that the church uses for Christian martyrs. And it's important to understand that martyrs, in a Christian sense, are very different than what people claim to be martyrdom. People have died for all sorts of causes, bad as well as good. I mean, people have died from communism and Nazism and whatnot. But the classic definition of a Christian martyr is somebody who dies in odium fidei, out of hatred of the faith. They're a faithful Catholic. They show just conspicuous signs of holiness. They are put to the test, usually by someone with the death that's immediately possible, and they choose to remain faithful to the gospel, and therefore they die. Now, more recent popes, John Paul II, has talked about the nuovi martiri, because there are conditions in modern circumstances that might almost seem like they're secular rather than immediately this kind of theological clash with the faith. And then Pope Francis went a step further, and he talked about oblatio fidei, the offering of your life. Oblatio vitae. And that, we see this in some Muslim countries where people have been hired. They're Christians. They're security guards outside of a church. And then usually on a major Christian feast, like Easter or Christmas, someone will try to die as an Islamic martyr, entering with a suicide vest. And in many cases, people stop them, and they themselves die as a result of this kind of immediate offering of their life when they weren't intended really to be facing death in that way. So it's a complicated series of things, but I think the key point for us is that our faith was founded by Jesus, who is, in a sense, the prototypical martyr. We usually think of St. Stephen as the first martyr, but Christianity is founded on the idea that Jesus Christ, the second person of the Trinity, offered his life to save us. And I think that is what distinguishes a Christian martyr from any other type of so-called martyr.
2: Dr. Royal, I think the two books, The Martyrs in the 20th Century and then the new book, Martyrs in the 21st Century, Monsignor Vuillain and I were talking, you hear about individual martyrdoms, you read them in the news, but suddenly you put continent by continent a synthesis, and it's so very powerful. Because you can see it all at once. And thank you very much for this great service. And I can remember in one of your interviews in the book, you know, someone had asked you, was it depressing doing all this research? And your response was, no, it's a

0: great experience of a theological virtue of hope.
1: Yeah, that's it was a funny story because after the first book came out, I literally gave dozens of lectures in various places, and a woman stood up and I think quite logically just kind of said from the outside, you know, isn't it just horrifying to look at this? And of course, in a way it is. But in another way, if you think about it, to spend that much time with people in the modern world now, and we're not talking about the beginning of Christianity or, you know, somewhere in between, but right now in our modern world where we think we're kind of beyond that kind of thing, people are being murdered in Mexico. That's one of the most surprising things, I think, that paradoxically in this very Catholic country, it's the most dangerous place in the world to be a Catholic priest. But it's everywhere now, that hatred of the faith. And I'm sorry to say, there's a kind of an inevitable clash between Christianity and Islam, as there has been historically. We kind of thought that it had gone away, you know, after those heroic victories in Vienna and Lepanto and places like that. And it's true that the West then became very powerful. But we saw that this began to come back in the 20th century and in the 21st century. And for us in America, of course, the dividing line was 9/11, but it had been bubbling beneath the surface for a long time. And now it's full blown in the Middle East, in Central Africa, and even in parts of Asia.
2: You know, I also like, it kind of fits in with this, that you discuss like the early Christian martyrs and this whole idea of they create like these books of spirituality, if you will. There's a spiritual life that has really some ties here, not just to us, but to the martyrs, to each other, right? There's a lot of common theme here, huh?
1: Yeah, I think that a lot of people, you take a figure like Maximilian Kolbe, who grew up on stories of martyrs and saints and heroes and his devotion to Our Lady. There is, of course, a common theme across all these differences that obviously take place. And in the Roman Empire, it wasn't so much a theological conflict, but it was a state that was very, very much nervous about having a different source of values. Mm. And Christianity certainly was that. It wasn't subservient to the emperor. It wouldn't burn even the slightest bit of incense to the emperor. And what's striking, I think, after reading into many, many accounts of martyrs, ancient and modern, is really how few of them apostatize when they're the metaphorical gun is put to their head, and how many people find, even though they were kind of ordinary Christians in the past, that they have this extraordinary faith that carries them through, even in the face of persecution, and in many cases, torture, as well as death.
2: How about the recent popes, too? I think there's something really beautiful about this. If you could link popes John Paul II, Benedict, and Francis, but then also how they looked at martyrdom in slightly different ways as the times changed during their pontificates, too, right?
1: Yeah. Well, John Paul, I mentioned the Nuovi Martiri, that John Paul II came up with this new category. There was a very famous case of Rosario Livatino, who was actually a lawyer and then a judge in Sicily, who stood up to the mafia, and he was a very profound Catholic. He had written about how what he was doing was not only because he wished to maintain law and order and you know, a proper respect for rights and human beings in Sicily, but that he did it out of his Catholic faith. And so there are these categories, these modern categories that John Paul and Benedict and Francis have recognized, that what it may look like a secular activity, but if it comes out of a person's, not only a person's sense of secular justice, but of a person's sense of faith, we have a kind of a new type of martyr. And those are, I think, are very much worth paying attention to. We know a lot about the Muslim-Christian clash and things like that. We don't hear, I think, quite as much about people who in their daily secular lives, too, are standing up for secular values and for the values of the faith. It's a very interesting thing that is a kind of a modern variation on the classic idea of a martyr.
2: I also remember when Pope St. John Paul II mentioned the Colosseum as, in a sense, a place where martyrdom is memorialized, if you will. It kind of changed my vision of the Colosseum all the time, which I kind of think of a lot of times just as, you know, a tourist trap in a way. But this has a lot of meaning in Christianity too, right?
1: Yeah, I think Pope Francis came up with a very interesting phrase. He talked about the ecumenism of blood that exists among all Christians, who are willing to die for their faith or be persecuted for their faith. And how those early martyrs turned around the most powerful empire in the world in those days. I mean, there was just no rival to Rome. Rome ruled supreme, and it put down any resistance to its rule. And I sometimes take comfort for that fact that, you know, we often feel like our secular world and, you know, the continuing persecution of Christians in places like China and Vietnam and elsewhere, that it just seems hopeless in a way to stand up to these powers. But the early Christians did, and they turned around the history of not only of Rome, but I think the history of the whole Western world. So it's terrible to think about these things, but it's that sacrifice that ultimately probably is what carries forward the spirit in our world.
2: Absolutely. We're going to take a quick break. We'll be back with more Encounter right after this.
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6: Welcome back to Encounter. We are continuing our discussion on the book, The Martyrs of the New Millennium, with its author, Dr. Robert Royal. So, Dr. Royal, you mentioned that Mexico is the most dangerous place for priests, the martyrdom of priests. There are a number of countries in this world. I mean, I'm one of the anchors on a news program that we do here. And unfortunately, we're reporting murders and deaths in a number of different places in the world. Can you discuss a number of the ones that you speak about in the book?
7: Yeah, well, there still is ongoing persecution of Christians in the Middle East. That kind of dropped off the radar when in the 2010s, ISIS was kind of defeated. But it's come back. You know, there's that disorder in the Middle East. It's still, I think of it as the after effects of the Ottoman Empire, Turkey that collapsed. But that Muslim extremism, it migrated to Central Africa. And so really the place that produces the most martyrs on a day-by-day and year-by-year basis now is Nigeria, yeah, and also the Democratic Republic of Congo. When I finished writing my book toward the end of 2024, Nigeria was reliably producing about 5,000 Christian martyrs a year. The latest figures I've seen is that it's closer to 7,000 a year. And this is the largest country in Africa in terms of population. In some ways, it's a wealthy country because it has mineral resources, and there's some battling over that among various militias. But it's about half and half Muslim and Christian, and especially in the north, where Muslims predominate, there are just whole villages that are wiped out, 20, 30 at a time, people killed at mass, priests pursued. Same is true, I think, to a somewhat lesser degree in Congo, Somalia, Sudan, Libya. And then, unfortunately, it's even moved out into into Southeast Asia. We used to talk about, I can recall this in Washington and in public policy debates, not even in religious terms, that Southeast Asia seemed to be quite a bit different than the Arabian Peninsula, that Southeast Asian Muslims seemed to be more laid back and more pluralistic and accepting of pluralism. But that has changed too. We see a lot of we see a lot of Muslim extremism, radical Islam in Indonesia, in particular, another large Muslim country, and it spills over everywhere. And unfortunately, then religion is also being weaponized. In a place like India, the radical Hindu parties are attacking Christians because it's a way to hold on to power and to show themselves to be distinct from a kind of a Western religion. And Hinduism typically never was a kind of evangelizing religion. It was more kind of content within itself. So these are unfortunate developments, and I pray to God that the dynamics change, but that seems to be the place that we're at right now in the world.
6: Can you comment, too, on blasphemy laws and how the misconstruing of blasphemy laws actually adds to this?
7: Yeah, I mean, blasphemy in Islam is already a difficult problem, yeah. And in a place like a place like Pakistan, blasphemy laws are often used both for religious repression and for social gain, is I guess the way we could put it, because there are instances of Muslims who will accuse a neighbor. Maybe they want their land, maybe they want their cattle, maybe they've just got a grudge against a neighbor. They'll accuse a neighbor of blasphemy. And there are these absurd cases where, for example, one that I have in the book, somebody accuses a Christian of having promoted the book, the Satanic Verses by Salman Rushdie, who's a Pakistani Anglo novelist. And by the way, there are cases even in England where Islamic communities bring a case of so-called blasphemy against Christians who have, they say, dissed the Quran. And it causes a great deal of tension. The British don't know how to deal with this because they have large numbers of Muslims who are militant, and their Christians tend not to be able to stand up for themselves quite as much. So, yeah, you're exactly right. This so-called blasphemy problem is really something that the nations of the world have to look into again. And I think that our U.S. government in particular has a responsibility to bring pressure on Pakistan, which has three articles in its constitution about blasphemy that just enable you to do almost anything you want against any Christian.
6: Well put. You know, you also have these categories of martyrdom, which I think are really helpful, white martyrdom, red martyrdom, and green martyrdom. Can you explain those to us and help us to see the nuances, the differences? It gives us a great understanding.
7: Yeah, you know, red martyrdom is what most people mean by martyrdom. Right. A person is a Christian, he comes up against, you know, could be a drug cartel, could be a communist regime, it could be radical Islam, and is killed. And there's white martyrdom, in which the person doesn't necessarily die, but is persecuted or repressed to the point where, it might feel like death. I have a lot of friends in Washington who think that they ought to be classified as white martyrs for what they stand up for. So I don't want to make that category too broad. But it's worth keeping this in mind, because it's not the case that every person who is subject or threatened with martyrdom is a red martyr. Many of them may go on to survive and tell us about what happened. And actually, that's quite useful, because in some cases, North Korea is a typical case, you can't even get information about what happens with people once they fall into the hands of a government. Oh. So we want to pay attention to what white martyrs can tell us as well.
4: Dr. Royal, how about this wonderful seminarian from Nigeria, Michael Nnadi? I was particularly inspired by his example.
7: Yeah, what an interesting guy he is. He was only 19 or 20 years old, I think. And as I was talking about earlier, the larger problem in Nigeria, they just come into whole villages. They'll attack a Catholic institution, a church, sometimes just the secular authorities. So he was picked up with a couple of his friends by a radical Muslim group in Nigeria. And some of the friends were able to actually escape, and we heard later about this. But he was, as only a 20-year-old man, he's given the so-called opportunity, as radical Muslims do, of reciting the Shahada, which is there is only one God, Allah, and Muslim is his prophet. And then you become a Muslim, and then you're safe from persecution or martyrdom. He refused that. They threatened him, told him he was going to die, and he wouldn't submit. And he actually said back to his captors, you know, you're a disgrace to Islam, what you're doing. You're treating other people this way. You're actually harming your own faith. And then he went and he said, and by the way, you ought to become Catholics, because the Catholic religion is a true religion. Well, they killed him. And when later the person who actually shot him was captured by government forces, he actually admitted how much he admired this young man who was able Beautiful. To stand up to them and actually assert his own faith. So, look, with some people around like that, we've got to be proud of the church, proud of what she brings to people. And in the end, that I keep saying this over and over again, we're lucky in our societies that we don't face persecution like that. Mm. But there are signs of things even here, of vandalism, of attacks on churches, of arson. It's growing in Europe by leaps and bounds, and we see it increasing here. Our bishops have done a survey of this. Many of us are going to have to face up to this, maybe not as red martyrs, but maybe as white martyrs.
6: Pope Francis called it once the friendly persecution in America. Very interesting, right?
7: Yeah.
6: Very interesting.
4: Dr. Royal, just as you finish the second book, were there any new insights, you know, just in the whole dynamic of martyrdom after having completed that wonderful first book and now deeper into the 21st century?
7: Well, I suppose one of the things that struck me was how much the focus has changed. We still have a communist regime in China, but in the 20th century, it was atheist regimes

0: far and basically communist regimes that produced the largest crop of martyrs. There were, you know, there were authoritarian states and whatnot in El Salvador and Nicaragua and Argentina and whatnot. But it was really the atheist, the ideologically atheist regimes. Now, I think the two elements in the 21st century that I would identify as threats is, one is obviously is, militant Islam, as we've been talking about. But I think the other is within our Western societies. Our Western elites don't pay much attention to Christian martyrs. And I think it's because they kind of have decided that, you know, Christianity is bad. It preached hate against gays. It kept on women, you know, Crusades, Galileo, all this nonsense that is, you know, it's a marginal part of what the Western history is. And so I think our Western elites are really soft on people who persecute or attack Christianity. And those of us who are fortunate to live in the West, and I consider myself extremely fortunate to live in the United States of America, I think we need to be careful about the way this sort of creeping soft anti-Christianity or however you want to describe it is permeating our society, because we've got to be able to push back and defend ourselves against this. And we've got to be ready how to do that with our words, but also with our deeds.
1: Dr. Roy, we're so glad you were with us today. Tell everyone where we can get a copy of your book.
0: Well, the book is published by Sophia Institute Press, and you can go directly to their website and buy it there. And of course, it's available in bookshops. It's available in Amazon, Barnes & Noble online, and all those places. And it's also available in a Kindle edition and an audio version if you like listening to books. Wow. So,
1: well, Dr. Roy, once again, both of us thank you for this great gift of this book. Readable, understandable, synthesizes so much. It's a really great piece. So thank you for being with us today, too.
0: My pleasure. Thank you very much.
1: For Bishop John Barris, I'm Monsignor Jim Vlorn. We thank you for joining our discussion today. For more information on this book or encounter, you can visit cfntv.org. God bless everybody. We'll see you soon.
2: 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I have some news for you. There's free food right there, junk food. You see that truck? Oh, geez. It's a 2-Michelin-star chef. All for free, ladies and gentlemen. All for free.
3: 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Enjoy. Okay. How we doing? 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
4: 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Did it taste a little bruised?
9: 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That was good.
4: The average person throws away 24 pounds of food a month.
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4: 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Thank you.
11: Junk food time!
1: I'm Monsignor Jim Vlorn, and you're watching the Catholic Faith Network.

0: You know, just pray in the Father, and the Son, and the Holy Spirit. Amen. Too many times, Catholics leave Mass feeling as disconnected from God as they felt when they walked into Mass. That's because they never welcomed the personal conversation God wants to have with them there. If that's you sometimes, join us now for Afterword, as we seek to live in a relationship with God's Word after having heard it on Sunday, and discover for yourself the personal conversation God wants to have with you.
1: Pray for us. And may Almighty God bless you, the Father, and the Son, and the Holy Spirit.
0: Amen. Father, it is always great to be with you.
1: It's great to be with you too, Dan.
0: Yeah. I enjoy praying with you too at the beginning. I don't think people, they probably don't know how important that is. At least for me, I know it's important for you too, to just put yourself in the right place before serving God. And you know, it's hit me. I think some people think, oh, well, you pray before you give a talk or do something for God. But like, you know what? I need to pray before I go home and see my kids. You know, I need to pray before I do the dishes. I need to pray before I do the taxes. And what a difference it is when I put God first and I listen to Him in the midst of those situations.
1: Yeah, no, I agree with you. Like,

0: I always think of St. Benedict's rule, ora et labora, work and pray, and or I guess it's pray and work is proper, but like, and maybe this is the wrong meaning of it, but I've always taken it as, okay, when I'm doing my work, like that's a prayer to God. Like if I hand that over to him, like that's doing it. And especially like in those moments where, as I was just telling you, I hate office work. It's my least favorite thing of being a priest is sitting in my office and having to do like the little nitty-gritty stuff of a desk job.
1: I'm the same
0: But
1: way.
0: I'm like when I have to go, okay, God, I'm giving this to you. Usually, okay, God, I am sacrificing this for you. And you know, it gets me through. I don't like it, but it gets me through in that moment. So.
1: You know, it's funny. I just gone through that. You know, we're praise Jesus. I think people know that our documentary, Rescued from Darkness, was picked up by Virgil Films. It's going to be out there on Amazon and Apple TV. But I'm going through all this tedious work, and it is painstaking to like fix it almost frame by frame, like little areas where like light got into the margins in the wrong way. And it's like literally, I'm cutting little black boxes underneath old frames to like make it right
0: Oh.
1: frame by frame. And my friend said something to me, "Wow, you must really love that work." I'm like, "No, I do not." But I love Jesus Christ, and it's really an act of worship because I know I'm making something beautiful for him. And so last week I blew like I would say 6 to 8 hours going frame by frame, like at like 10 o'clock at night in my house, a bunch of nights in a row until midnight or even later. And yet, because I was doing it for Jesus Christ to making something beautiful for him, it was like refreshing almost because I knew I was making something beautiful. Where if I were just doing that for anybody other than Jesus, Father, I would have cried. I would have quit. There's no
0: Amen.
1: way. I would quit filmmaking.
0: Yeah. You know, it's funny you say that, and I don't want to say I'm dating myself here, but or people might be scandalized by this, but I remember I got into Simpsons when it showed up on Disney Plus. And so there was one episode, it's actually a very sweet episode, but Homer Simpson's at the nuclear power plant and he wants to quit the job and all that, and then his newborn Maggie was born, so he has to come back and they gave him this plaque, and I forget whatever it was, but it was like, don't forget, or something, you know, something along those lines, basically like, I own you. But he like put all these pictures up of his daughter Maggie, and it said, and basically turned the sign into, do it for her. And it was like, and that was in, and I just remember that was like the end of the episode. But it's like, when we do it for God, when we do it for, you know, do the work that, you know, God asks of us, or do the work that, you know, for our family, right, with God at the center of it, then we can, you know, yeah, we're not going to like it, but we're going to be able to endure it and allow that to happen.
1: But you know, Father, in my own family, in my own life, if I can just begin by praying for my wife or my kids, even if they feel like an enemy, it just changes me. And if I actually act with attention, reverence, and love towards them, and do that act as a father or a husband with attention, reverence, and love, it just changes me, and that's the blessing. I think sometimes we think we need to pray for others, for others. I think sometimes God wants us to pray for others, for us.
0: No, like I think I've said this before. I don't remember if I've said it to you or not, but you know, I talked about like resentment, right? And resentment is, you know, someone said it's like drinking poison and expecting the other person to die. And at least the way I have always done my penances, when I give penance to people, is that, listen, I'm going to have you pray for this other person, but it's to change your heart. You
1: That's right.
0: can't change that person's heart.
1: That's
0: You
1: right.
0: can only change your own heart
1: That's right.
0: and start loving them better. So.
1: Yeah, I mean, sometimes I feel like my children's requests or my wife's requests aren't realistic, aren't even of God. Sometimes I'm like, well, how are you even thinking this? You know, especially with my kids, because, you know, they're
0: Of
1: teenagers
0: course.
1: and I have a 6-year-old. That's just part of life. But when I go and pray for them, instead of immediately responding to them, but I go to pray, so I respond to God in the midst of those circumstances, I'm just better. You know, I'm just better. And what I give them is better. And I don't usually give them what they want when it's a ridiculous request, but I refuse it better,
0: Yes.
1: you know? And I think that we forget that as Catholics. It's not just about saying yes to the right things and no to the wrong things. It's about saying yes in the right way to the right things. and know in the right

0: in the right way to the
1: Yeah,
0: wrong things.
1: exactly. I mean, I know this is in our gospel this week, but I always think of Christ when he talks about what father would give your son a scorpion when he asks for an egg, or a snake when he asks for a fish. Like, and it's like, God's going to give you good things. Like, it might not be what you wanted, but he's going to give you what you need. And he's going to help us to answer those things the way we need, kind of thing.
0: Yeah, you know, and Jesus says in the gospel, he talks about the law of God, and he's not going to remove a single jot or tittle, like nothing from the law will be removed. But he actually is taking it further, and he says, but basically I want to change your heart. So he says, you've heard that it's a sin to commit adultery, but I tell you not to look at a person with lust. You know, God's saying, I want to change your heart. You've heard it's a sin to kill somebody, but I tell you not to have anger in your heart. Jesus is saying, I want to not just have you do the right thing, I want to have you do the right thing in the right way. I want to make you righteous. I want to make you more like me, not just on the outside, but I want to pierce you and change you on the inside.
1: Yeah, which I think actually goes perfectly into our gospel this week, because you're jumping ahead, like, I think 2 weeks from now with that. But, you know, this week's gospel, we hear Christ say that you are the salt of the earth. You are the light of the world. And at least when I've always heard that, the word that really strikes out to me is you are. Not you can be, not you will be, but rather you are. And by our baptism, we are Christ in the world. Wow. And, you know, and I said this in my homily, I was talking about this, you know, with the kids last night, but, you know, regardless of what we think, people who know us and know that we're Catholic or know that we're Christians, right, have an expectation. And we either can lead people closer to Christ, or we can lead them farther away by that.
0: That's right.
1: But we are light. We are the light of Christ in the world. By our that's why we give a baptismal candle that is the light of Christ, because it shows that we share in that light, you know, with Christ. And so the question then becomes, how do we bring people closer to Christ in that?
0: And I think it's a reminder that, it's funny, when I was in high school, I was on a retreat, and they gave out crosses, and on the back of the cross, it said, Christ is counting on you. And actually, then the theme of that retreat was to let your light shine so that others would see your good deeds and glorify your Father in heaven. Which is the gospel from this past Sunday. And that's what God is saying, is like, I'm counting on you. Not you could be the light of the world. You are, and I need you to be, and it matters. And not just what you do matters, but how you do it matters. Like, you know, and like, I can get my family to church, but if I do it without love and I'm yelling at them in the car on the way there, I could be doing more harm than good to their relationship with God.
1: It's so funny you say that, because I made my whole homily this week on the difference between being salt and salty, you know, that slang term of, you know, being snide, of being, you know, condescending, all that. And it's so true, because if we say, oh, I'm a Catholic, but we are, what's the words I'm looking for here? Not jealous, but like judgmental of others. If we are, you know, not living charitably, even with our kids, even with the people we love, if we, you know, and again, we get frustrated, we get upset, you know. I have two nieces. They're 2 and 3 years old, and so they're little children, and I know that, but it doesn't make it easier when I ask them to stop throwing a ball at a TV, and they keep throwing the ball at the TV. Right. Like, it's the same exact thing.
0: Yeah.
1: But again, we're called to be salt and not salty. And the reason why I said that was because, like, salt, right, is a flavor enhancer. It's something that can preserve. It's actually used for preservation in Christ's time. But the Romans used to use salt after they would destroy a town to make it so that nothing could grow back there. They would salt the earth, and they would basically would destroy all the nutrients and wouldn't allow any crops to grow. And we, again, are salt. And so we can be used to preserve the faith, or we can be used to destroy the faith.
0: Yeah.
1: I think that's so important.
0: Yeah, I think that's really important. In fact, one of the youth group kids, when you were with the older kids in that small group, one of the girls, Olivia, shared your homily. And she talked about that, how with salt, you could be destructive,

0: where you could create beauty and
1: Yeah.
0: seasoning. And yeah, and with our Catholic faith, we could be destructive to people's souls. We could harm them with the way we live our Catholic faith. We could harm them with the way we get to church on time. Or we could love them with the way we get to church on time, and or maybe get to church a minute late, but they've been loved on the way in. And maybe learn next time to get, get there a little earlier. And I'm always aware of that as a dad. So, and it's funny because this reminds me of the second reading. I have a lot of friends who are Protestants, and I love my Protestant brothers and sisters. Anybody who knows me knows that that's a deep, important value in my life, is to love my Protestant brothers and sisters, because they've blessed me so much in my own return to my Catholic faith. So I have such, they're such a treasure to me. But I'm aware in the Protestant community, there's what they call PKs,
2: okay,
0: pastor's kids.
2: Oh, yep.
0: And so the idea is, like, usually it's the pastor's kids who, like, totally go off the rails because they're so surrounded by Jesus in a certain way at home. And then they just, and so I'm very sensitive with my own kids because I don't want to have a bunch of PKs in my house.
2: Yeah.
0: Like, that it's really important to love them well and let them find God at their pace and let them embrace Catholicism at their pace. It's not just about leading them to God and practicing our faith. It's not just about the what of practicing our faith as a family. It's how we do it, that I do it with love, with patience, and let them find God on their terms. To the point, there's this bedtime prayer that I still pray with John. I've been praying it with him since he was like 8. We always pray, and I would ask the kids how they wanted me to pray with them. And it's this prayer that a friend of mine sent us. It's like a plaque, and it's just a simple little prayer. It's not necessarily Catholic, and he wanted to pray that prayer. We've prayed it so much that I know it by heart. And now, still, when I pray with him at 15 years old, we pray that prayer on top of all the other things and ask the saints to intercede. But it's his prayer on his terms.
2: Yeah.
0: So it's not just about being Catholic. It's about how we're Catholic, how we're being Catholic.
2: Yeah. What I'm going to say is going to seem like an extreme to people out there, so I'm sorry if you think that. But I've had people come up to me and say, you know, Father, my teenage son isn't coming to the church, or, you know, my daughter has, you know, has kind of left the faith and, you know, and doesn't want to come to Mass with me. And I'm like, well, you need to praise God in that, because I know it sounds crazy when I say it, but they need to find the faith on their own. Because when I might have shared this on the podcast, I don't remember, but, you know, I left the church when I was 15. I went to Mass every week because I didn't want to share that, but I didn't believe in the faith. I didn't believe in confession. I didn't believe in the true presence.
0: Yeah.
2: But because I left, and because my parents never forced me to go or anything like that, they never, you know, forced it upon me, I was able to realize I'm missing something. Wow. Because, again, my parents, and we weren't, you know, it's not like we were going to daily Mass and, you know, doing all these things. We were normal Catholics. We went on Sundays, we said grace before meals. On occasionally, we would maybe do something special, you know, with prayer. But normal, everyday Catholics. And yet, because my mom was like, okay, whatever you want to do, I'm going to, you know, support it. I still went to church every Sunday, but she gave me the space to be able to find God as I needed to find him in that moment. But she was still an example, and she was still trying to be a light of the world to me in that.
0: So. Maybe this will give some parents in that situation hope. One of the pivotal moments in my life was being at Mass with my family as a college student. And I was just doubting everything. Yeah. And I told my parents, I said, I don't want to receive the Eucharist.
2: Yeah.
0: I'm just not, is it okay if I just don't go up? And they were okay with that.
2: Yeah.
0: And it was like they gave me just that little bit of space to say, you know what? If I'm doubting this, at least I'm taking it for real and saying, I don't want to receive that Eucharist because I don't know if I believe in that.
2: Yeah.
0: And then look what God has done.
2: Yeah, praise God for that.
0: So I think it is important to give our kids, it's important to give them the freedom to choose and the space to choose and the freedom and space to choose it in their way. Yeah. And at the same time, give them our example of obedience.
2: Exactly.
0: I think that's the best way to parent as a Catholic.
2: Yeah.
0: But you know, I think of my Protestant brothers and sisters, and it says in the second reading, it really struck me. Paul, I love this verse. He says, "For I resolved to know nothing while I was with you, except Jesus Christ and Him crucified." And you know me, and you know that I do a lot of ecumenical work.

0: I work with a lot of evangelical brothers and sisters with the college campus ministry, and I just have a lot of dear friendships. And when I resolve to know nothing but Jesus Christ and Him crucified, there's instant oneness. And, you know, and sometimes I think I need to just be able to make Him, when I make Him number one like that and resolve to know just that truth, it's easy to have oneness with every Christian out there. And while we are different, and those differences are important, and I am Catholic for a reason, and I do disagree with my Protestant brothers and sisters on certain things, God also doesn't want to miss that oneness, doesn't want us to miss that oneness. And I've been blown away by that. And that was something I reflected on this past week, to always come back to Jesus. I make Him my center and not the peripheral things.
1: Yeah, you know, like, be very clear, like, it tells us, and I think we talked about this 2 weeks ago with Becca, but like, you know, Second Vatican Council tells us salvation is only found in the church, right? Mm-hmm. And the fullness of truth is found in the Catholic faith. But that doesn't mean that we can't find parts of the truth in all those. You know, Christ works in everyone's life, even if, you know, it's up to them to find Him, basically, is what I'm getting at here. You know, and that's why, like, the church will never say any specific person is in hell. And that's we need to remember that, you know, because we don't know God's mercy. It's bigger than anything we can imagine. So,
0: yeah, I love how the church has a list of people in heaven, the saints,
1: exactly.
0: Because God has worked through them and through their intercessions after their death. So we know that they're in heaven. But God, the church has no list of people who are in hell, because as the Catechism says, we entrust all judgment to the justice and mercy of God.
1: Amen.
0: That we are open to the fact that people might be saying yes to Jesus and might not even be aware of it, but they might be saying yes. So as Catholics, we believe salvation comes down to a personal yes or no to Jesus. And the fullest way to give that yes to Jesus is in the Catholic Church.
1: Amen.
0: And if you keep saying yes, you're going to end up here. Like, we really believe that. I really believe that.
1: But, I mean, St. John Henry, I might be canonizing him too early. Sorry, Catholic Church. Yeah. But, you know, John Cardinal Henry Newman, right? Mm-hmm. Or Cardinal John Henry Newman. There we go. That's it. He was a Protestant. He was an Episcopalian.
0: Yeah.
1: And he started reading the Church Fathers because he was saying yes to Jesus and he wanted to find the truth. And it led him into the Catholic faith. Yeah. And that's what it comes down to, is, are we following Jesus? Are we allowing Him to be the light so that we can be a light to others in our life?
0: And the church is very clear in the Catechism and in Lumen Gentium that there are people saying yes to Jesus unconsciously, without even knowing that they're saying yes to Jesus. Just like the Apostle Paul talked about the Athenians, he said, you are worshiping God without knowing it. Unknowingly, you're worshiping God. To these people worshiping gods and goddesses.
1: Yeah.
0: And he says, and God has overlooked that time of ignorance. And then he says, but now He's calling us to know His Son, Jesus Christ. But Paul was very clear that there were people in a relationship with God without knowing it. And Jesus says the same thing before His death on the cross. He said, if I had not come and spoken to them, they would not be guilty of the sin of crucifying me, of rejecting me. Yeah. Like, but I spoke to them, and so now they should know. But there are times when people just don't know. And people could be saying, like Paul says, a yes to God, and therefore are actually saying a yes to Jesus, and therefore actually Catholic in a way, in a peripheral way, without even knowing it. And so the church considers anyone saying yes to goodness and love, potentially a brother or sister in Christ.
1: Amen.
0: And then we just entrust all of that to the judgment and mercy of God, and we don't make a decision on that.
1: Amen.
0: And actually, it's funny. That's one of the points of major disagreement with me and my evangelical brothers and sisters. Not all of them. You'd be surprised. There are many evangelical born-again Christians who think the way the church, Catholic Church, does on this. But the majority probably don't. And I just don't know how to see God any other way. Like, how could a loving God expect more than your best yes? And I think sometimes your best yes to Him is just, I don't know about God, but I know about love, and I'm going to love.
1: Amen.
0: And
1: I was gonna say, like, even if we just follow basic natural law, right? Like, it is bad to kill people. Mm-hmm. It is bad to steal. It is bad to treat others without dignity. Yeah. As long as you're following that, you're following God, even if you don't recognize it. Even if you're an atheist and you're like, I don't think, or agnostic, and I don't think there's really a God, but I know this is true.
0: Yeah.
1: You're following God, even if you don't recognize it in that moment.
0: Right.
1: So.
0: And I think some people, when they die,

0: be surprised.
1: Yeah.
0: I think they're going to be surprised by the gates of heaven. And I also think people can die and be surprised by hell. Don't get me wrong.
1: Yeah. Oh, 100%.
0: I think if you want to be secure in your salvation, you need to say yes to Jesus Christ. Amen. And when you know Jesus Christ and you are rejecting him, you are rejecting the fullness of the truth when you know it. But I also think there are people who will die. Like I think of some relatives of mine who are on their on the fence about faith, but lived the most loving lives and tried to find God. I think they died and were surprised by the gates of heaven being there before them. And maybe they needed some time in purgatory to be prepared to walk through them.
1: Oh, yeah.
0: But I think they were surprised.
1: Oh, I think most of us need that time.
0: Yeah.
1: I've said this to the high schoolers before, but you know that old saying, shoot for the moon if you miss, you'll land among the stars? Yeah. I always go, shoot for heaven. Even if you miss, you'll land up in purgatory.
0: That's right.
1: And you know what? I'm okay with that. Yeah. I'm okay with getting the purgatory.
0: That's right. So. And we've talked about that before. Purgatory is not for the lost. It's for the saved. It's for people who've been rescued by grace and who God's going to keep working so that you can genuinely enjoy heaven. Because if you go to heaven with a grudge against somebody who's already there, well, that's not going to be heaven. But if you go to heaven ready to love even your enemies and your enemies there, heaven's going to be a blessing.
1: And I think that kind of goes right back to our second reading, right? It says, St. Paul says, he resolved to know nothing but Jesus Christ and him crucified. And what did Christ do on the cross? He said, Father, forgive them. They know not what they do.
0: Yeah.
1: And how often can we, you know, can intentionally or unintentionally be like, well, this person doesn't know Jesus, so then they're not saved, or they don't know this.
0: Yeah.
1: But it's like, we're judging them, or we're not doing what Christ calls us, which is to love the sinner and hate the sin.
0: Yeah.
1: And so just kind of keeping that at the center of our life is going to be most important.
0: Yeah, and that goes back to the beginning of our conversation as we start to wrap up here. You know, it's not just what we do and be not just that we're faithful to the what's of our faith and we believe these things, but we need to be faithful to God in how we live it.
1: Amen.
0: And part of that is not judging others.
1: Yeah.
0: And trusting all judgment to the justice and mercy of God. Even if you want to judge your wife or your kids or your enemy or your friend or your coworker, to say, God, I'm entrusting all that judgment to you, and I'm just going to pray for them,
1: and I'll let you change them with reverence, attention, and love. So,
0: amen. So, you know, if you'd like to grow in this Catholic and personal relationship with God and welcome Jesus into your lives, he is the fullness of the truth. And when you find him, you're going to find the church. If you'd like to grow in this relationship with God and say a more personal yes to Jesus, would you simply say this prayer with me? In the name of the Father, and the Son, and the Holy Spirit. Amen. God, I welcome you into my life.
1: I welcome you into my life.
0: Right now.
1: Right now.
0: As I am.
1: As I am.
0: I welcome you.
1: I welcome you.
0: Into the midst of my confusion.
1: Into the midst of my confusion.
0: And into the midst of my convictions.
1: And into the midst of my convictions.
0: Help me to be.
1: Help me to be.
0: The Catholic Christian.
1: The Catholic Christian.
0: You always desired I would be.
1: You always desired I would be.
0: Amen.
1: Amen. And may Almighty God bless you, the Father, and the Son, and the Holy Spirit.
0: Amen. If you've prayed a prayer like that, we merely believe that you've consciously decided to welcome and cooperate with the grace of your baptism. Now go make a good confession and go and receive the Eucharist regularly so that you can continue to grow in this Catholic and personal relationship with God. Thanks, Father.
1: Thank you.
0: It's always a blessing. Too many times, Catholics leave Mass feeling as disconnected from God as they felt when they walked into Mass. That's because they never welcomed the personal conversation God wants to have with them there. If that's you sometimes, join us now for Afterword, as we seek to live in a relationship with God's Word after having heard it on Sunday, and discover for yourself the personal conversation God wants to have with you.
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0: Can't you just feel it? The conflict is becoming apparent in our culture. It reminds me of those words of John Paul II. We're now living in the final confrontation between the gospel and the anti-gospel, between the church and the anti-church, between Christ and the antichrist. And if we don't choose to know God's word, to believe God's word, and follow God's word, we're going to be a sitting duck for all kinds of confusion, all kinds of disorder. Those are really important choices that people have to make.
1: And these choices are difficult. Who am I going to marry? What kind of life am I going to live? How am I going to raise my kids? What am I going to do with my time, my talent, and my treasure? And I have to make a choice today. Jesus says to each one of us, I came that you might have life and have it to the full. The question is, do we want it?

Hey, welcome to another week of The Choices We Face. It is our joy, Peter and myself, to share with you each week just wonderful things from the Word of God that can so strengthen us. These are the things that strengthen us. These are the things that inspire us, and we're so happy we can share them with you. What we're going to see today, Peter, is Africa. Bishop Scott McCaig and I were in Africa a while ago, and we did a retreat for 500 priests, and Bishop Scott's talks were

when you look at what the Catechism of the Catholic Church says, it's pretty interesting. Section 675 of the Catechism. Before Christ's second coming, the Church must pass through a final trial that will shake the faith of many believers. This is a reference to Luke chapter 18 and Matthew chapter 24. The persecution that accompanies her pilgrimage on earth, and there's lots of scripture passages there, will unveil the mystery of iniquity in the form of a religious deception, offering men an apparent solution to their problems at the price of apostasy from the truth. The supreme religious deception is that of the Antichrist, a pseudo-messianism. That's what we saw in communism, a pseudo-messianism trying to create the perfect society by eliminating God, which really created hell on earth, by which man glorifies himself in place of God and of his Messiah come in the flesh. That's what's happening in our international pagan culture. Man is glorifying himself in the place of God. Man is saying, we don't need God. We're so smart. We're so technologically advanced. We'll solve these problems ourselves. In 1976, Pope John Paul II visited the United States, where we were celebrating our 200th anniversary, our bicentennial. Celebrating that, you know, we used to be an English colony too. I know you weren't really a colony, you were a protectorate, but we both got free of England at a certain point. So we were celebrating our getting free of England. And Pope John Paul II was speaking around the United States. And he said something really shocking that people didn't even pay attention to a while later. He put it in a book he wrote called The Sign of Contradiction. This is what he said. We are now facing the final confrontation between the church and the anti-church, a fake church, a false church, calling itself the church, between the gospel and the anti-gospel, a false gospel that leaves out repentance, that leaves out sin, that presents Jesus as a house cat. We're now facing the final confrontation between Christ and the Antichrist. He says, most people don't realize it yet, but this is something that the whole church is going to have to face with courage. But we should be encouraged ourselves, because this is all happening under the providential hand of God. So what we have in 2 Thessalonians chapter 2 is Paul responding to anxiety about the timing of the Lord's return. And Paul says, look, he hasn't already come. You didn't miss it. He's not about to come right now, because two things need to happen that are very public things before the Lord returns. In other places in the gospel, it mentions several other things, but these two are particularly relevant. He says the first thing that needs to happen is the great apostasy. What's an apostasy? It isn't something that pagans do. It's something that Christians do. It's the turning away from the faith on the part of those who once had it. We are certainly living through a great apostasy these days. Whether it's the final apostasy or not, I don't know. But how sad is it to see Catholic France, Catholic Italy, Catholic Spain, Catholic Ireland, aggressively turning away from the faith and becoming almost culturally indifferent to God. You know, Catholic France used to be the eldest daughter of the church. So many vocations, so much holiness, so many saints. Same with Spain, same with Italy. And then all the other countries that never were majority Catholic, but were maybe majority Christian, the same kind of thing, turning away from faith. Australia, New Zealand, terrible situation. The secular state is just squeezing the Catholic Church. In the National Territory of Canberra, the government said, if the Catholic hospitals don't start doing abortions, we're going to take them over. Thanks be to God, the Catholic hospitals didn't start killing babies, but the government took them over.

It's just imposing an ideology, threatening punishments. And the church is really having to kind of find its spine, so to speak. But there's a lot of timidity. There's a lot of cowardness. There's a lot of fear. So there's certainly a great apostasy happening. Ireland. Wow. That little country sent out so many missionaries. It's just unbelievable. My grandparents immigrated from Ireland. I got the faith from Irish Catholicism. One of my grandparents sold a cow to build the first chapel in that part of rural Ireland. When Ireland, 800 years of British persecution, couldn't erase the faith in Ireland. It only got stronger. But 50 years of prosperity, 50 years of allurement from secularized Europe caused the Irish to sell their Catholic birthright for a mess of European Union porridge. You know, the world is living in fear and anxiety, and selfishness is turning on themselves. People are afraid to trust, afraid to love, afraid to give, afraid to commit to each other. Young people aren't getting married now. In the United States, something like 30% of marriageable people are not getting married. Life is drying up as people depart from the faith, as they depart from the Lord. Human life does not go well. The second thing that Paul says needs to happen before the Lord returns in 2 Thessalonians chapter 2, what's been restraining the evil one will be removed, and we will now see unrestrained lawlessness and evil. Nobody knows exactly what the restrainer is. There's been speculation through the centuries. One of the most convincing things is that the restrainer is the church. The restrainer is the family. The restrainer is the natural law that God has placed in people's hearts. But people are now rejecting the natural law imprinted on their hearts. Families are increasingly disintegrating in the Western countries. Lucia, the last remaining child at Fatima, wrote a letter to Cardinal Caffara, wrote to him and said, Mary told her that the final attempt of Satan to destroy the church is going to be focused on marriage and the family. I think that's true. If you don't have marriage in the family, where do you get priests? Where do you get healthy human beings? Where do you get normal people? But then it goes on to say that Satan's going to use every means at his disposal, false signs and wonders, and every deception he can design to mislead those who are destined to perish. Now, that's a shocking statement. It took me years before I was willing to pay attention to what God's word was saying. Who is destined to perish? The Catholic Church rejects double predestination. The Catholic Church, from Scripture, says God wills the whole human race to be saved. So what does this talk about? People being destined to destruction. Well, Paul goes on to say, because they refuse to open their hearts to the truth and so be saved. The only hope people have is to know the truth and to hear the truth from people who love them. The truth has a power. The Word of God has a power. And if we're ashamed of the Word of God, if we blur the Word of God, if we don't say it straight, we're not going to be giving a chance of people to get out of the darkness. And then the last phrase of that sentence is, they enter a darkness so deep from which it's almost impossible to return. We should never give hope for anybody. We need to realize that there's a spiritual battle going on. There's a war going on. This is not peacetime. It would be nice to live in peacetime, but it's never peacetime until the Lord comes again. There's always been the battle of the kingdoms. You know, Jesus said, Satan is the ruler of this world.
and he's ruling big parts of it. When big parts of the world were claimed for Christ, his power was limited. But now big parts of the world that used to be claimed for Christ have apostatized, and his power is growing, and he's trying to crush out where healthy Christianity still exists. So resist the evil that's coming from the West. It really is poison. It really is evil. Okay, what can we do about all this? Not much, except what lies before us each day. We can take responsibility for clearing out spaces in people's lives where Jesus is the Lord and not Satan. We can take responsibilities for helping our parishes little by little become places that's harder and harder for Satan to attack because Christ is Lord. It all begins, though, with what Bishop Scott talked about this morning. Unconditional surrender to Christ. Really surrendering to the true Lord. Really being willing to turn over our lives to Him. And I know you've all done that. Just an amazing, wonderful thing to become a priest. Like Bishop Scott said, you know, you've given up marriage and family. So don't substitute something else. Jesus has to be your portion. And so the first order of business is to really up our game, to really put out into the deep of our own relationship with the Lord. Second thing I think we need to do is recover our confidence in the inspiration and inerrancy of God's Word. A lot of Catholics don't know what to think about Scripture. Like, is it just nice stories? Is it still culturally relevant? It's from a culture 2,000 years ago. Maybe you need to know Greek or Hebrew to really understand it, or you need to have a theology degree or whatever. But that's not how the Catholic Church says we need to approach sacred Scripture. A whole document of Vatican II is devoted to divine revelation. If God has spoken to us, if God has revealed to us His purpose in creating us, if God has revealed to us what sin is, if God has revealed to us the plans of the devil, if God has revealed to us the way that we can be rescued from the darkness and from the hostility that plagues human life. There's so much suffering in the world right now. There's so much pain. There's so much evil. There's so much suffering. You know, old people dying alone, uncared for, people dying in hospitals, people with agonizing diseases and no medical help available. Wars going on. The evil one wins great victories when the faith isn't real. The faith isn't built into people's lives. And we really need sacred Scripture. So what does Vatican II teach about it? It says, first of all, God is the primary author of sacred Scripture. He uses human instruments. He uses their culture. He uses their language. He uses their psychology. But what he inspires them to assert is being asserted by God himself. And then section 11 of Dei Verbum says, everything asserted by the sacred authors should be considered to be asserted by the Holy Spirit and teach faithfully, firmly, and without error, those truths God wished to consign to the sacred writings for the sake of our salvation. Our salvation depends on reverencing sacred Scripture, paying attention to it, not adding to it, not taking away anything from it, but recognizing that what the sacred authors are asserting is being asserted by the Holy Spirit, is teaching faithfully, firmly, and without error what we need to know for our salvation. There's a lot more I could say about that, but Cardinal Seurat, one of my theological heroes, you know, he just recently gave a talk in Cameroon saying it's time for African theologians to rise up. So many of the theologians in the West have become confused in their speculative theories. So many have become confused in their undermining of the authority and inspiration and inerrancy of sacred Scripture. So many have been corrupted by, well, I won't go on. But he says it's time for African theologians to rise up in articulating and defending the faith and the truth of the faith. I think it's true. I think the hour of the African church has arrived.
I think this is a providential

0: spiritual moment. And I think you should no longer think of yourself as a young church being mentored by European missionaries, but you are now of age and you need to stand up as adults, just like you have recently done in the world church, and stand up for the gospel and stand up for the truth of marriage and family life. Yes, I think the hour of the African church has arrived, not in boastfulness and not in pride or arrogance and humility, but in courage. Humility, but courage, just like you expressed in that document that all the African bishops signed on to. Here's Cardinal Seurat. He says, today, scripture is considered nothing more than a set of ancient documents. Fascinating, of course, but devoid of supernatural importance. The understanding of which is no longer possible except for specialists. Every Catholic must have the audacity to believe that his faith, in communion with the faith of the church, is above any new magisterium of experts and intellectuals. This is truth. The Lord rejoiced that what the learned and clever weren't able to understand, the merest of children were. God has so designed his plan of salvation that the simplest, even brain-damaged people, malnourished, uneducated, can understand the cross of Christ, can understand the sacrifice of Christ, can understand the need to reach out to him in faith for their salvation. I have a doctorate in theology, but my goal is to be as clear and simple as it can be, because the truths are simple and clear that people most need for their salvation. Here's Cardinal Seurat again. We'll talk more about this as the time goes on. Can I end with this? He says, man does not feel that he is in danger anymore. Many in the church no longer dare to teach the reality of salvation and eternal life. In homilies, there's a strange silence concerning the final things. Preachers avoid speaking about original sin. It appears to them to be archaic. The sense of sin seems to have disappeared. Good and evil no longer exist. Relativism, that terribly effective bleach, has wiped out everything in its path. Pope Benedict talked about the dictatorship of relativism. Now we're seeing that dictatorship really going to work. Cardinal Seurat goes on, doctrinal and moral confusion is reaching its height. Evil is good. Good is evil. Man no longer feels any need to be saved. The loss of the sense of salvation is the consequence of the loss of the transcendence of God, the holiness of God, the infinite mightiness of God. He says, we do not seem to be worried what will happen to us when we have left this earth. From this perspective, we prefer to think that the devil no longer exists. Some bishops even say that he's only a symbolic image. Jesus Christ is supposedly lying, therefore, when he claims that he is quite real and that he himself was tempted several times by him, the prince of this world. Cardinal Seurat, a very wise and holy man, speaking simply, calling a spade a spade. You know the story about the emperor who had no clothes on? All his subjects were so embarrassed, they just felt like they had to say, the emperor has clothes on. Cardinal Seurat is saying, the emperor of relativism, the emperor of theological confusion has no clothes on. This is not the faith. May we have the same courage to do that in our own parishes, in our own dioceses, in our own lives. Amen.
1: Well, Peter, you and I go back and forth talking about these things all the time, don't we? They're so important and they're so real.
2: Yeah. Can I just say,
1: yeah,
2: Ralph,
1: yeah,
2: that was one of the best articulations of what's really going on, understanding that I've heard you give, and I've heard you give a lot of good ones.
1: Yeah.
2: And it's something, it was like fresh and alive, and it was anointed.
1: Praise the Lord.
2: So, yeah, it was really good.
1: Praise the Lord. I thought, I did think Bishop Scott and I were tuned in to the Holy Spirit and what was helpful for these priests. I might say that very end there, I said the hour of Africa has arrived. We need to stand up. And one of the most amazing ways in which the African church stood up is when Rome published a document on blessing same-sex couples. The African bishop says, all the African bishops' conferences came together under their leader and said, we're not going to do this. And the people in Europe said, oh, those backward Africans, you know, they're cold.

0: culture thinks this is bad. You know, even very, very high ranking churchmen said that. Mm-hmm. Sort of very demeaning, very patronizing, but they'll eventually come around.
1: Yeah, it's condescending.
0: But when you read the document, the first big part of it says, this is against the word of God. And they repeated the word of God. They repeated scripture passages. Nobody has the courage to say anymore. So the African bishop was saying, we're not going to do this because this is against the word of God. And then they went on to say, it's also against our culture. And this will scandalize our people because our people have been taught the real truth. So thank God for the African bishops.
1: Yeah, and I
0: the Anglican bishops did something very similar with the church in England. They say, vote of no confidence in the Archbishop of Canterbury who's waffling on homosexuality.
1: Yeah, I think nearly the whole continent of Africa,
0: yeah,
1: the bishops were in agreement with that. But the Cameroonian bishops in particular, they were like a laser shot. They,
0: yeah.
1: It was so clear, so direct.
0: Right.
1: So strong.
0: Right.
1: And the react to get that kind of reaction, it's the superiority complex that's in the West and it's caught up in its own
0: yeah.
1: way of thinking things and it's really yeah. lacking humility.
0: Yeah.
1: But the battle, I mean, you laid it out really well. The battle is intense. It's every day. And we need to be in the simplicity of the gospel. It's like I kept thinking of the passage where Paul says, you know, that God chose to reveal himself not through wisdom, not through sophisticated, but through the folly of what we preach to save those who believe.
0: Yeah.
1: And I do think that part of the problem is human pride doesn't like the folly of the cross.
0: Yeah.
1: It doesn't like the simplicity of the cross.
0: It doesn't seem impressive enough or sophisticated enough.
1: Right. It's human pride that resists it.
0: Yeah.
1: You know, and then it ends up getting suppressed in its fullness. It's not declared with great confidence and authority like you were doing and others are doing. And that's what gives life. That's what awakens people.
0: Yeah.
1: All the other stuff is just, it just doesn't get the job done because God's word, God's the power of God's yeah. word, the Holy Spirit animates what God the Father wants us to say, which is to declare the truth about Jesus in totality
0: yeah.
1: of who he is and what it requires to become a follower, disciple
0: yeah.
1: of his. So,
0: yeah. And I think of how horrible it is, the wars going on right now, you know, Ukraine and Russia, Gaza, Sudan, you know, the terrible disasters in Afghanistan and Nepal and other places. And the loss of human life is awful. The abortions going on. But there's lots of people spiritually dying. There's a brutal war going on. Satan hates the human race, and he's gathering hordes and hordes of people that are going to join him in hell. And that's why the urgency of evangelization, that's why we really have to preach the gospel. That's why we really can't be ashamed of it, but we have to have confidence in the truth that saves people.
1: Yeah. One of the things you see when you study the lives of the saints, they all had an eternal perspective that was mm-hmm. driving their daily life.
0: Mm-hmm.
1: And they had an urgency. Every single one of them
0: yeah.
1: had deep urgency, one soul at a time, to awaken people to the eternal battle that's going on,
0: yeah.
1: the battle, and then to get them ready to meet God
0: yeah.
1: and to, you know, get them rightly aligned with
0: yeah.
1: God because they really understood.
0: Yeah.
1: The big question is, where are you going to go when you die?
0: Yeah.
1: What's going to happen when you die?
0: Yeah.
1: And the current climate, even the church's presumption, God is, it's pretty easy going and God's yeah. going to welcome everybody
0: yeah.
1: and maybe not Hitler,
0: yeah.
1: you know, or a few other people.
0: Yeah.
1: It's just not true. It's really not true. We don't talk like the saints. We don't have the urgency of the saints and they're models for us of what can actually happen in the life of a disciple of Jesus
0: yeah.
1: to get so deeply aligned with him. So clearly in his heart and mind yeah. to be little Christs.
0: Yeah.
1: So,
0: well, you know, one of the most well-respected seminary rectors of the United States, Father Carter Griffin, the John Paul II Seminary in Washington, D.C., in one of his books, he said something that just really knocked me. He said, the reason why there's so little urgency for evangelization, even though we pay profound lip service to it, is because we're afraid to talk about hell. We don't believe in it anymore, and that's a critical part of the gospel message. And if you don't believe there's eternal consequences for rejecting God, why not reject them?
1: Yeah.
0: If you don't think there's eternal consequences for not obeying the Ten Commandments, why not make up your own rules, your
1: yeah.
0: own life?
1: Yeah, exactly. And either they don't deny it, it's like they with therapeutic categories, well, people can't handle that.
0: Yeah.
1: You know, just don't say it. It's a buzzkill. Don't talk about that.
0: Yeah.
1: You know, it's discouraging or something. That's exactly what Jesus talked about. He talked yeah. about it more than anybody.
0: Yeah. And
1: He's
0: what the devil
1: himself.
0: Most wants is for us not to talk
1: right,
0: about it.
1: Right.
0: Oh man, let's go to war, Peter. Yeah.
2: Hey, I'm Taylor.
3: I'm Madison.
4: And I'm Logan.
5: And we're Kane.

0: And you're watching the Catholic Faith Network.
1: I'm Amy Grant, and I want to talk to you from my heart about the heart. There was nothing about my life that said, you have a ticking time bomb in your chest. But I did. I wound up in the office of a cardiologist because I was there with my husband. And at the tail end of that, the cardiologist looked at me and said, I want to see you. No one was more surprised than I was to learn I was living with a rare heart condition. He said, Amy, this condition, you'll be fine, and then catastrophic. A few months later, I had open heart surgery that saved my life. And I owe it to the research and life-saving medical breakthroughs developed by the American Heart Association. I'm grateful for the American Heart Association. 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So listen to your heart. I'm here today because...
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0: Mary's Meals is a simple, practical work of love carried out in the name of Mary, the Mother of Jesus. 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
1: She helped me learn to read.
2: 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They impact me. I'm proud of the work that I'm doing.
3: There's been dramatic results in our kindergarten classroom this year from having a foster grandparent.

Services are often affiliated with the Blessed Mother and the Rosary. In fact, in the 15th century, the Rosary was known as a rosarium, rose garden, a bouquet of prayers. Today, we will crown our Blessed Mother and offer our prayers through the Chaplet of the Divine Mercy and the Living World Mission Rosary. To quote Archbishop Fulton Sheen, the power of the Rosary is beyond description. Now, it is with great joy that we crown Our Lady of Fatima as Queen of the Most Holy Rosary and of the whole world.

0: Look at Jesus, who is looking back at you. I adore you, Lord and Creator, hidden in the most blessed sacrament. I adore you for all the works of your hands that reveal to me so much wisdom, goodness, and mercy. O Lord, you have spread so much beauty over the earth. It tells me about your beauty, even though these beautiful things are but a faint reflection of you, incomprehensible beauty. And although you have hidden yourself and consecrated your beauty, my eyes, enlightened by faith, reaches you, and my soul recognizes its creator, its highest good. My heart is completely immersed in prayer of adoration.
1: Please join me in praying the act of consecration of the family to the divine mercy. O Jesus, you showed us your infinite compassionate love by exhausting the very last drop of blood and water from your body. 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Free us from the consequence of sin and protect us from further harm. 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
2: 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In the name of the Father, and of the Son, and of the Holy Spirit,
3: amen.
2: Our Father, who art in heaven,

0: trespass, and lead us not into temptation, but deliver us from evil.
1: Amen. Hail Mary, full of grace,
2: the Lord is with thee.
0: Blessed art thou among women,
2: and blessed is the fruit of thy womb, Jesus.
0: Holy Mary, Mother of God, pray for us sinners, now and at the hour of our death.
1: Amen. I believe in God, the Father Almighty, Creator of heaven and earth, and in Jesus Christ, his only Son, our Lord, who was conceived by the Holy Spirit, born of the Virgin Mary, suffered under Pontius Pilate, was crucified, died, and was buried. He descended into hell. On the third day he rose again from the dead. He ascended into heaven and sitteth at the right hand of God, the Father Almighty. From thence he shall come to judge the living and the dead. I believe in the Holy Spirit, the Holy Catholic Church, the communion of saints, the forgiveness of sins, the resurrection of the body, and life everlasting. Amen.

0: Mary and Joseph created a loving home for Jesus. Let us pray for our families while we welcome the Holy Spirit to bathe us in divine mercy as we offer prayers to the Holy Family.
1: O Lord Jesus, in the home of Mary and Joseph in Nazareth, there you grew in age, wisdom, and grace as you prepared to fulfill your mission as our Redeemer. We entrust our family to you. O Blessed Mary, you are the mother of our Savior. In Nazareth, you cared for Jesus and nurtured him in the peace and joy of your home. We entrust our family to you. O Saint Joseph, you provided a secure and living home for Jesus and Mary and gave us a model of fatherhood while showing us the dignity of work. We entrust our family to you. Holy

Family, we consecrate ourselves and our family to you. May we be completely united in a love that is lasting, faithful and open to the gift of new life. Help us to grow in virtue, to forgive one another from our hearts, and to live in peace all our days. Keep us strong in faith, persevering in prayer, diligent in our work, and generous towards those in need. May our home, O Holy Family, truly become a domestic church where we reflect your example in our daily life. Amen. Jesus, Mary, and Joseph, pray for us.

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11: Well, hello, everybody. It's wonderful to have you with us. I pray wherever you are that you know that God is with you in all the places you are around the world. Well, I have had a great week. I've had one of the easier weeks that I've had in a very long time. I've actually had a very restful week compared to the stress of what this is and what happens most of the time, particularly the last couple of days. I've had some very downtime and it's been wonderful. But it's given me a lot of time to think and to reflect, and I'm looking forward to sharing with you. But what we're going to do is go back and we're going to just look at what we've been doing over the weeks. Now, if you're brand new and you think to yourself, I haven't listened to any of the previous messages, well, you're going to get the summary version, so you don't need to, but they're all online. In the very first week, we talked about when you wanted more but settled for less, and this was all about awareness. Before God changes anything in your life, he asked whether you're willing to stop explaining it. Because I don't know about you, but so often when something hasn't worked, I can give you all the reasons why it hasn't worked. But not talk about, you know, sometimes you just got to walk past that. The second message, when we stop settling for second best. And this was about interruption. About God interrupts us. If you'll not allow God to disturb what has become familiar, you'll never discover what he intended instead. So many people, they stay exactly the same their whole life because they don't want to be interrupted. And they stay the same way for a long time. The next message was it turning is harder than wanting. Many of

just want to change. But the reality is that wanting to change and changing is different, isn't it? The next time we talked about learning to trust one day at a time, that the spiritual life is a walk. And we walk by faith, not by sight. In other words, it's one day at a time. Give us today our daily bread. Turning may begin the journey, but trusting God one day at a time is what allows new life to continue.

Control is no longer yours. And you stop co-leading your life, but trust God with the total direction of your life and live with a willingness to say, your will be done in my life. If you ask, I will go, I will do, you're in charge. And that's really the stage of sainthood for so many. And for many people, this is where they get off the bus. It's all well and good to say, I'm aware that I need to change. It's all well and good to say, God, you can even interrupt me. It's all well and good to be aware of the decisions I need to make. It's all well and good to know I need to be dependent. And that's the limit for many people. They just stop there and go, all right, I'm done. But we are going to go deeper than that. Now, Lent is about turning to God. It's about reflecting upon our life and saying, am I being holy? Holiness meaning, if you met God today, you'd be able to say, right now, in my life, I'm doing what you want me to do today. You can't turn to the person beside you, can't look at your husband, you can't look at your wife, can't look at your kids, can't look at your priest, can't look at your bishop, can't look at your pope, because you're going to stand alone and you're going to answer that question. Are you doing today what God wants you to do today? That's the question. You can stop and say, but my life was... But that's not the question. You can stop because you live, you know, one day at a time. Be dependent on him. You can't talk about what tomorrow might bring. The scripture says you've got enough worries out of it. Is today you in the are you in the place of holiness, right? So here in Lent, I've been asking myself the question, what if God wants to ask impact, say something to impact us as a movement and as a community? What happens if God wanted to say something to us about repentance, about changing, not just because we've been talking all individually, but what happens if God wanted to say something to us? And this is something I've really been wrestling with. What happens if he wanted to speak a specific word to us? Now, what's an impactor? As someone in Melbourne said to me, I love this definition. They said, an impactor is someone who's been impacted by God who impacts others by their life. That's pretty much a good definition. It is, I've been impacted by God and therefore I'm having an impact by others by the way I live my life. So that's certainly the people in the rooms that are listening. That's people in the small groups who are listening. That are hosts, there are the people who are online, people who are part of our online community in places all over the world. As we know, we have our online mission event coming and we have registrations from all over the place. Yesterday I was watching the registrations come in from all sorts of places. But what if today God wanted to not say something to us as individuals, but God wanted to say something to us as a group? And this has been on my mind for a long time. In the last few days, because I've had a bit of space from my normal things that I've been doing, the last couple of days I've had a lot of time to think as I've been walking around doing some things. I want to talk about what God is asking of us. Why are you here today? Why are you listening today? Why are you in that room today, watching on a screen today? Is it just about you? Is that the reason you're here? Is that the reason? When we look at the church, I want to go back today, and this is such a big topic. I'm going to have to do it in two hits, this time and next time. And at the end of this, it's going to feel a little frustrating because you're going to think to yourself, you didn't finish. And I'm not going to be able to finish. I mean, I'm happy to go for 5 hours, but some of you are not. Right? So I'm just going to do a bit. And at the end of it, you're going to have that sense of being slightly... You ever have been out to a great meal and then you wait for the next course, but you're ready now? We're just going to have a few days break in between. Right? And so you're going to feel a little frustrated. I want to go back and historically look at something that's happened and how there's been a gradual shift in the church and in church life through history. In the early church after Jesus came was primarily about proclamation. They were a proclamation community because the church didn't exist. Jesus dies, he goes back, he's spoken to a few thousand people through the life of his ministry, and then he leaves. He goes up to the Father and he says, and now it's over to you.

There was no church in Rome. There were no buildings. There were no one walking around with positions or with collars on or anything else. There was nothing. The church, the Catholic Church, that universal church in the beginning, there was just a group of people that probably looked very much like you at home. That's all the church was. There wasn't Sunday Mass, didn't exist. There wasn't the seven sacraments, they didn't exist. There was just a group of people, and Jesus had gone. See, many of us, when we think about church, we think about our image of what the church is today, but that wasn't when Jesus left. There was just a bunch of ordinary people, and leadership was kind of established, kind of. But in a lot of places, the message traveled, but there was no priest, there was no pastor, there was no one trained, there was no one. It was just a group of people in a little room, if even a little room. In Acts chapter 2, after a passage of scripture I've talked on many, many times, in Acts chapter 2, verse 42, because the book of Acts is all about the beginning and the beginning of the church. And in Acts chapter 2, verse 42, there's a description of what that early group was like, what the early group of the church was like. And it says this in verse 42, they devoted themselves to the apostles' teaching and fellowship, to the breaking of bread and prayers, and day by day the Lord added to their numbers those who were being saved. Verse 42 to 47, right? They devoted themselves to the apostles' teaching, the people who came, they listened to the apostles who taught, and they were devoted to fellowship. Now, what's fellowship? Fellowship is not tea and coffee afterwards or when you stand around and have food. You go to some churches and they talk about fellowship. That's not what the scriptures understand. Fellowship is the fact that the reason you are all here is because you are bonded by God. I was talking to Leanne, who oversees our prayer team, who lives in Sydney, Australia. And she's got her small group, Impact's small group, and there's some people from America in it and people in Canada in it, and they have this small group every week, right? And she was telling us, I had dinner with her last week, and she told me about their little community. What they have is this sense of community because of their relationship with God. And the women said to me, I've talked to some of them in America and in Canada and Australia, and they were saying they've never met each other. They've never physically touched each other, seen each other in the flesh. And they met through what this is. And they said, there's not a day where we don't communicate with each other now because we have this bond, fellowship. Does that make sense? Right? They're not friends. They have something that's beyond that. Right? So look, they devoted themselves to the apostles' teaching and fellowship, to the breaking of bread, Eucharist, and to sharing meals together, and the prayers, they prayed together. And day by day, the Lord added to their number those who were being saved, day by day. There must have been something different about a group of people living in a world that was hostile to Christianity, where you could get fed to the lions pretty easily and you chose to become one of them. There must have been something magnetic about that, hey? Because you think about Christianity where we are, right here, there's no price to pay for being a Christian here. Who cares? You know, your friends might criticize you for being in a religion, but no one's going to do anything to you. They're not going to kill you. They're not going to take your property from you. We don't pay any price for being a Christian here, you know. And we see in this scripture three things happen. That the gospel's proclaimed, conversion happens. So and conversion is not belief. Often we think about conversion as, I didn't believe, now I believe. That's belief. Conversion is, I am transformed and I become. I become. So certainly belief is the first part of the process, but it's the becoming. So they proclaim there is conversion, and then there's this word that gets so misused called community. Three things: proclamation, conversion, community.

People encounter Christ, they convert, as in are changed, and they're formed into a people. That's what happened to the early Christian community. And the church grows because the gospel is proclaimed. People tell the story of who Jesus is, it grows. From roughly about the 4th century onward, Christianity spread very fast throughout the entire societies. Whole populations became Christian. Family, culture, civic and government structures were Christian. Infant baptism was widely practiced. And that happened for a long time. By the Middle Ages, which is around the medieval period from around 800 to the 1500s, most people in Europe were already Christian from birth. You were Christian from birth. And because of this, the church's pastoral structure gradually shifted. What the church did began to shift. Instead of evangelizing non-Christian, because there was no one else, slowly the church focused on maintaining the people that existed, the people of faith, the people who were already baptized. The parish developed, because there weren't parishes at the beginning. The parish developed for the Catholic world. And primarily it was sacramental, a pastoral center for an already Christian population. So think about it. In Europe, virtually everyone was Christian. Everyone was Christian. And so who were you going to evangelize? Well, in the early days, well, when there was no one and you were getting persecuted and fed to the lions, well, you were geared up to evangelize. And you had to be pretty passionate and pretty convicted about it. And it wasn't wrong that the church changed in that period, in the Middle Ages period. It wasn't wrong that it changed from being, we're going to reach people, to now we're going to look after people. Now we're not going to reach anybody anymore, because now we're going to practice the sacraments that have developed over time. We're going to practice being and be the people of God. So what we did do in telling the world about Jesus is no longer necessary, because there is no one. Because everyone theoretically was Christian. An assumption grew in the church, and it was this: that people already believed, that people already belonged, and that people only needed care and instruction. The training of clergy moved. Because originally, when you were Paul or Barnabas or Timothy or one of those guys, you were about, how do we go get more people? How do we go get more people? How do we go get more people? And then you listen to their preaching, you read the scriptures. It was all about coming to Christ. But if you didn't need that anymore, and it was now about, let me teach you about the sacraments. Let me teach you about prayer. Let me teach you about that. The clergy started to be trained differently. And rather than looking outward, they began to look inward. So rather than having skills and trained in skills that would reach, now they were trained in skills that were about looking after the flock. It changed. It's not wrong. It wasn't wrong. It was just the way it was. I remember as a little boy living in this country where when Parliament was opened and there were prayers. I remember when religious figures were consulted in the media about things back in the day. Well, in the modern era, which was from around the 1700s, you know, and it increased up to until about the 1950s, cultural Christianity began to fall away. Cultural Christianity. We're Christian because we're all Christian. And it particularly sped up, anthropologists tell us and others, in the 1950s until now. The last 75 years, we began to see Christianity beginning to decay and Christianity beginning to disappear. Secularization grew in countries around the world. Secularization is godlessness. Let's not refer to God, let's not talk to God. And it spread rapidly.

large numbers of baptized people, your children, your husband, your wife, possibly, stop practicing their faith, stop going to church. Many younger generations were no longer evangelized at all. Didn't have a relationship with Jesus, didn't know about prayer, what prayer was. And so the church found itself in the last 75 years in a very new place that had taken centuries to get to. Large numbers of people were baptized, but they were unevangelized. They were baptized as in they'd done the sacrament stuff, but they didn't have a relationship with Jesus. Many. That was me when I was young. I was sacramentalized. No one asked me about it. They just did it to me. And I didn't know who Jesus was. And that, I would argue today, in a country like this, and much of the Western world, is the vast majority. People are sacramentalized if they went through the church system or through a Christian school, but they are unevangelized. St. John Paul II, he described this clearly. He said entire groups of the baptized have lost a living sense of the faith. Well, in modern times, as in the last 60, 70 years, the popes began to speak on this repeatedly. Pope after pope after pope, up to the current pope, Pope Leo, who's already spoken on this. Pope Paul VI in the 60s wrote, "The church exists in order to evangelize." But the church for centuries had stopped evangelizing because the church was now about how do we look after everybody who are Christian. And with that shift that went from Paul and Barnabas and Timothy and the apostles of there is no one, so we'd better go get another one, to now let's look after them, we lost something. We lost the ability to convert souls in significant numbers. And so now we look at churches that were once full in many parts of the world that are empty. Not every place. Certainly there's some places that are full. But we lost something. And John Paul II then spoke about, and he coined a phrase called a new evangelization. And the Pope started talking about how do we go back to recapture that which converts the world, a godless world? Because our world today is like the time of Jesus. When he just went back, they were godless. They were like that because they were worshipping other things. They were worshipping other religions. They were worshipping, you know, monuments and stones and things they'd fabricated. And in our modern world, we could talk about power and we can talk about success and we could talk about the accumulation of things and we can talk about image and we could talk about don't allow anyone to tell you anything because you're the arbiter of your own truth. We've replaced all those things, but it's just the same. It's just the same. And John Paul II came along and he said that we need a new evangelization. And the church began to think, gosh, but we've got centuries of this. Let's look after everybody. And if you go to the local Catholic parish right now and you said, evangelize, the majority of people go, what? What do I do? Oh, you know what we should do? Let's wear a name tag. That'll evangelize, a name tag. Let's have a cup of tea afterwards. That'll evangelize. I'm not criticizing the parish. Trust me, I've thought like that. We've lost the ability to convert souls in significant numbers. That doesn't mean that people aren't coming to faith and there isn't conversion. That's not to say that doesn't exist. See, the problem was not simply unbelief on the screen. The problem was that the church had lost its evangelizing instinct, its evangelizing know-how in many places. That's what we're experiencing in the world. We've lost the know-how. We've lost the how of how to do it. And yet, through history, structures have remained. Sacraments have remained. Parishes have remained. But proclamation

reaching a world that is not listening, we've become weaker at. Now, I'm not criticizing the parish. I'm not criticizing priests. I'm not criticizing Pope, Bishop, or anything that's happened. It's understandable why we've got here. But something different is needed. Something different is needed. In many places, the parish slowly became primarily responsible for mass, for sacraments, for pastoral care, for administration, for the keeping of records, and all of them are essential. No problem with that. But the missionary leading people to encounter Jesus, this dimension faded. Instead of forming people who evangelize, many communities simply serve those who attend. If you come into the church and you're in the walls, we'll serve you. And some people call it maintenance mode. And the reality is, we need maintenance. There's nothing wrong with that. But we've lost something. Pope Francis spoke directly with this in The Joy of the Gospel. He said, well, I dream of a missionary option capable of transforming everything so that the church's structures become more mission-orientated. Last night, I went to Mass in the parish I go to. And I walk in, and this is what happened when I walked in. And a few people know me. So I walked in and went, hello, how are you going? How are you going? Good, good. Did the team win today? Your footy team win today? It did. Oh, that's great. Well, who knows what will happen next week. That's good. Then I got to my seat and I sat down. And then the priest walked in and he said, let's begin in the name of the Father, the Son, the Holy Spirit, amen. The Lord be with you. Lord with you. Yeah. And then I stood there and sat down, kneeled down, stood up, sat down, kneeled down, stood up a few times, listened to things, answered a few prayers along the way. And then I stood up at the sign of peace and I got to the sign of peace and yeah, turn around, say, sign of peace on. Hello, peace with you, peace with you, yeah, peace with you, peace with you. And then I walked up, got communion, went back to my seat, and he says, go in peace. And I said, see you next week. And I left, and I walked out a few people. Hey, hope the team wins. And I said hello to a few people, and I went to the car. No one will call me this week. No one will ask me, where am I with Jesus? No one is interested in my family. No one. No one. Is my experience alone? The majority of people talk to them and no, no. And when you say that, it can sound immediately, oh, you're criticizing parish and priests and this church and the structure. No, I'm not. I'm not. If you hear that, you're missing my point. If you hear that, you're being defensive. Yeah. You ever talk to someone for their benefit and they're just defensive? They never hear what you're trying to say? Ever been in an argument like that? You're trying to tell someone, hey, listen, if you... But they don't want to hear because they just hear the criticism. They don't hear the other side. Right? The reality is that we are in these giant institutions called parishes. And in much of the Western world, there's one priest. And you know what he's doing? I talked to my parish priest. He's done 15 funerals in the last so many weeks. A funeral takes half a day. He says Mass every day. He's doing baptisms. The poor guy is run off his feet. He's exhausted. He's exhausted. But the majority of lay people stop and go, it's up to the church professional. Hey, thanks for being with us. I'll see you next time. And don't forget, wherever you are, God's never ever far from you.

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0: and welcome to our program Where God Weeps, a program where we speak about the situation of the suffering and persecuted church around the world. Zimbabwe is a landlocked country in the south of the African continent that borders with Mozambique to the east, Botswana to the west, Zambia to the north, and South Africa to the south. After gaining independence in 1980, the country gradually descended into crisis after a brief period of seeming prosperity. Today, it is a desperately poor country with the effects of hyperinflation and mass unemployment fueling many of its social issues. Today, it is my privilege to welcome to our program Monsignor Rudolf Nyandoro, Bishop of the Diocese of Gwure. Your Excellency, welcome to our program.
1: Thank you very much.

0: Your Excellency, you were born in Zimbabwe and then you were ordained and then you became a bishop. Tell us a little bit of your personal story.
1: Thank you very much. I'm Bishop Rudolf Nyandoro. I was born in Gweru city. My father was working as a soldier in the Air Force of Zimbabwe at Thornhill.

0: Gweru. My mother was also working in Gweru as a nurse at the General Hospital. After completing my minor seminary, I went to Chimanimani for further education there, also for spiritual formation. And I was ordained a priest on the 19th of December,
1: 1998. Where is Gweru exactly in the, just if you can help us to identify in the territory of Zimbabwe, where is Gweru?
0: Yes, Gweru is in the middle of the country, actually.
1: Right in the middle.
0: Yes, that's the capital city of Midlands. Is right in the middle of the country.
1: And what kind of landscape are we talking about? Is this savanna? It is desert? Is it bush? What kind of landscape?
0: I can say Gweru is bush. Well, when we talk geographically, it is in region 3. Where there are minerals, but a lot of farming is being done there, agriculture and also cattle ranching.
1: And now tell us about the people. The people are mostly dedicated to farming, to agriculture, or to mining.
0: Yes, Gweru is a city of industry.
1: Industry.
0: Because of chrome surrounding Gweru, because there is Shurugwi, they mine chrome there, and there are also gold mining areas surrounding Gweru. So many people are working in those industries of mining, but now these industries have gone down due to economic situation. The economic situation is not stable.
1: But the resources are still there, the chrome.
0: Yes, chrome. We have chrome in Shurugwi. They are still mining it. And also gold. The unfortunate part now is that we have gold panners, those who are looking for survival skills, you know, how to survive by doing something like their own mining, individual mining, like that, to survive, you know.
1: And that's very risky, I'm assuming.
0: It is.
1: Not only for their security, but health-wise must be also very dangerous.
0: It is very risky, and sometimes they even injure one because they don't have machines.
1: So, right.
0: And also they scramble for these minerals, and they can even kill each other, you know. So it's not a healthy situation for them.
1: Right, and I read that even very young people, I mean, well, children really, get involved in the mining sometimes.
0: Yes, school children, yes. Some even, refuse to go to further their education because they see that they can live well with when they
1: if they do find service. A little bit of the...
0: Yes, if they do mining, yes.
1: Now, Your Excellency, we hear constantly about the poverty in Zimbabwe, but what are we talking about when we talk about poverty levels?
0: Yes, most of our people survive on subsistence farming. And sometimes the rain pattern is very scarce. Or erratic, I can say. So sometimes they don't get enough to survive on because the harvest is poor. And also to have their cattle, of course they have cattle, but they also need
1: to feed them.
0: To feed themselves. They need to feed the cattle.

0: at all. So if they don't have enough rainfall, it becomes very difficult for them.
1: Now, this has changed lately, Your Excellency, the rainy season, or it has been like this forever?
0: No, it looks like we are affected by climate change because the pattern of rainfall has changed
1: It has
0: completely.
1: changed.
0: It has
1: It was not like
0: completely.
1: it
0: It
1: is
0: was
1: now.
0: not, yeah, the seasons are no longer reliable. Like now, winter time, sometimes it was hot, sometimes it was extremely cold. And Gweru is well known for being very cold because being in the middle of the country, and also it's a high place. But weather patterns are always changing. Sometimes we receive rain continuously, and it destroys even the property of people.
1: Right.
0: Yes, and washing away the fields. And then after people, when they get that hope that they are going to plant, they can plant after germination of crops. There comes continuous heat, sunshine. So it becomes a problem.
1: As you said, it's very erratic,
0: It's
1: the whole
0: very
1: climate.
0: erratic, yes.
1: Now, under these circumstances, Your Excellency, tell us about your people. I mean, what is the faith like of your people in the diocese of Gweru? The majority
0: The
1: of the
0: majority,
1: population in Zimbabwe, they're
0: they are
1: Christians, right?
0: Christians, yes, they are Christians. Well, but among those Christians, we have different denominations. Many of them are coming as indigenous churches, coming from those mainline churches like Catholic Church, Methodist,
1: Lutheran,
0: Lutheran,
1: Anglican.
0: yes, Anglicans. So they are also coming, what we call the apostolic sects or Pentecostals. They are starting their own churches as well, but they are all Christians, I can say. Well, we're also having some Muslims coming up. Well, but they are a small number.
1: Now, I guess every time that we talk with bishops from Africa, we hear of the big challenge that is formation of faith for the people. This is the case also in Gweru.
0: Yes, it is true. Formation of faith, yes. We need more time with the people to be engaged in the teaching of the church and that they work together. So I think we need that very much.
1: Do you have a solid body of catechists to do this task?
0: We wish to have that, but resources don't allow us. You know our catechists, we have those what we call voluntary catechists,
1: Yes.
0: and sometimes well they do, but they are not so motivated because we have nothing also to give them, so that they can work. Also, you see, when they leave their families and they have more time in the church, when they go back, they need something to eat or to buy something
1: Of
0: also.
1: course.
0: So they when they come to the church and work there full time, they are not motivated actually. Of course, they try, but some of them are going down, because they think of working for their families.
1: When we were talking with your brother Bishop Unlovu,
0: Yes.
1: We mentioned the challenge

0: center and the difficulty of migration. Are you living that drama also in Gweru?
1: Yes, because of unemployment and poverty, we are having many families that are disintegrated now. You see, maybe the father going to South Africa, Namibia, our neighboring countries to look for jobs. And they can even go outside even to Europe and other countries to look for jobs. So the families are left with maybe say a mother or their children on their own. It becomes very difficult because the breadwinners are not are always running around looking for something to eat for the children.
0: Of course, if you don't need food for your children, that's the first thing that you want to do.
1: Yes, so the situation is very difficult. We have families that have no mother, that have no father, child-headed families. And sometimes this causes more problems because they are left with maybe maids, and so they are not so committed also. And you know, when these children grow, they are not so controlled.
0: Right.
1: And they lack that bond from the mother and the father.
0: And is the church doing something about it, Your Excellency? Some kind of pastoral programs to attend to these broken families and neglected children?
1: Yes, we are trying to find ways, but it's you know, it's very difficult.
0: Of course.
1: When the country itself is not providing for its people, it becomes very difficult for the church to come in. Of course, there is advocacy when we preach to say, okay, families, please try to live together. But they don't respond to say, Father, how do you want us to survive? Because we need food. And if we stay at home, we have nothing. So the cause for their migration actually is to look for jobs so that they continue surviving or even to fend for their families.
0: Without getting into politics, because this is not the topic of our conversation, but there has been a lot of turmoil in recent years in Zimbabwe with the government and the population being very angry about corruption in government and all that. How do you live this in your diocese in Gweru?
1: Yeah, it's really difficult because the political situation, of course, is you know, when people are not working together, and there are rankles, maybe violence and so on here and there. So you always live in fear. Sometimes you are not free to say what you want to say.
0: Yes.
1: Because of insecurity, you know. And we try even to tell our people to just to engage with leaders and try to see what they want, you know. But we also try to engage even with these leaders also to say our views as the church and how we want the country to be led, you know. Like we write pastoral letters as conference. And we also engage with some of the leaders, like we have the arm of CCJP, you know, Justice and Peace. We try to engage. Even last time I'm in charge of CCJP, so were engaging with the military, the police, the soldiers. So we are saying, well, let's engage with our people and try to be peaceful as much as we can. But you know, sometimes these people also listen to the commands. Sometimes their will is there, but it also depends who is leading them. If he's for peace, maybe that will help.
0: Your Excellency, then what would you say that is the main challenge that you have in your diocese? I mean, we've talked about a lot of difficulties here, but
1: yes.
0: for you as a pastor, as a shepherd of souls, what do you think, what do you consider the main challenge?
1: My main challenge in the diocese these days is how to support my priests.
0: How many do you have?
1: I have 67. You know, these priests, we are not, they get something from the parishes and missions. But because these parishes and missions have nothing enough to give to their families, the priests will eventually come to me, Bishop, we are there. We have nothing to eat. I don't have transport.
0: How do you feel, Your Excellency, when one of your, that you know that they're giving their life, all their effort, and they come to you and say, I can't continue because I don't have food?
1: I feel helpless, because then I start to discuss with the priest, look, this is our situation. Let's try to survive with what we have, the little we have. But it is very difficult to convince them, because, they know that the bishop doesn't have also, but this is the situation we are in, that I can't provide for my priests. And they are not motivated to even to do their work, you know. We have so many missions and so many faithful, but it becomes very difficult.
0: Do you rely in foreign help? I mean, are there any organizations that help you to support your priests?
1: Yes, we used to have maybe subsidies, but they were reduced. And we try also to write, you know, to our funding partners. So sometimes we get little, but sometimes we don't get.
0: Mm-hmm.
1: Yeah, but also as a bishop who is still growing in the system, I'm not very very old and experienced, you know. Maybe I need more exposure to me if there are more who can assist us from outside.
0: Yes, and it is a real tragedy, Your Excellency, because you know Zimbabwe at some point was known as the breadbasket of Africa, because you were producing so much and the economy was going so well.
1: Yes.
0: And then this curse of corruption really did major damage. But even among this situation, you have vocations? Young men still feel a call to the priesthood?
1: Yes, we have. As I'm talking, we have 24 who are at the seminary.
0: And you have 24 seminarians?
1: Yes. We have levels of this formation at the seminary, pre-major seminary, and then the philosophers and the theologians. We have them, but you know, I was just recently, I haven't paid fully paid the school fees for these seminarians, and each one needs $600.
0: for a year.

0: Yes, per semester, no?
1: A semester.
0: Yes. So I have to go back to the people, first to the priests who are not having, no, to campaign or to go to the parishioners, say, bring something so that we can pay for our seminarians. So we have seminarians, the vocations we still have, but to support them to go on with their formation is also a problem.
1: Your Excellency, this is a very personal question. How do you keep your faith alive? How do you keep hope alive when you see these challenges and maybe you don't see the response that you would like to have? What keeps you out of despair?
0: Yes, for me, I have a motto that as long as I live, there is hope, you know, and the best way out is always through. You know, we try by all means to preach to our people. We go on, let's go on. Things will one day improve. So we keep on instilling hope in our people, in our priests, to say, okay, this is the situation, but it won't last forever. Things will change. So we keep on to be hopeful, you know.
1: You know, something that we have some teams that we send around to do documentaries and all around the world. And I have the opportunity to review a lot of these images. And it's always fascinating and very inspiring, very moving to see these masses in African countries full of joy, full of faith, you know, a very live faith with all the elements of the regional culture, with their dresses and everything. Mm-hmm. And they might be in very, very, very difficult situations, but the faith still glows.
0: Yes, that's really true. Our people are very faithful. You see, they were affected by COVID-19 because priests could not reach them. But when COVID went down, most of them came back to the church, and our churches are full again. And they sing, you know, with enthusiasm. You can see that they are very dynamic, and with the African dance. they like it, drums and so on. They are very happy, though they are poor, but they appreciate their life very well.
1: They want to glorify God.
0: Yes.
1: What can we do for you as the bishop of Gweru?
0: As a bishop of Gweru, as I have told you that I have a problem with my priests to support them. If only I could have some funds to help in that sustenance, you know, of my priests. The second one is we need a pastoral center, you know, where we gather, and we have a place. Already, my predecessor had located a place for that, Bishop Munyongani. But we want to build a pastoral center for where our people can gather and do activities, you know, for our main functions. You know, they can come and maybe retreat, or these associations coming there and do their activities, faith activities. But we have not yet started the land we have, but no, no funds to
1: you
0: start.
1: You need the funds to start construction. Yes.

0: Well, Your Excellency, thank you very much for dedicating this time to us. And I hope that really with our audience and our viewers, they will feel moved to help and support the church in Zimbabwe.
1: Thank you very much.
0: And thank you. Thank you, ladies and gentlemen, for being with us in another program of Where God Weeps. If you want to know more about the work that the church is doing in Zimbabwe, we encourage you to contact the information at the end of this program. Thank you, and God bless.

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1: Mary's Meals is a simple, practical work of love, carried out in the name of Mary, the Mother of Jesus. 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

Jesus again in reply spoke to the chief priests and the elders of the people in parables, saying, "The kingdom of heaven may be likened to a king who gave a wedding feast for his son. He dispatched his servants to summon the invited guests to the feast, but they refused to come. A second time, he sent other servants, saying, 'Tell those invited, behold, I have prepared my banquet. My calves and fattened cattle are killed, and everything is ready. Come to the feast.' Some ignored the invitation and went away, one to his farm and another to his business. The rest laid hold of his servants, mistreated them, and killed them. The king was enraged and sent his troops and destroyed those murderers and burned their city. Then he said to his servants, 'The feast is ready, but those who are invited were not worthy to come. Go out therefore into the main roads and invite to the feast whomever you find.' The servants went out into the streets, and they gathered all they found, bad and good alike, and the hall was filled with guests. But when the king came in to meet the guests, he saw a man there, not dressed in a wedding garment. The king said to him, 'My friend, how is it that you came in here without a wedding garment?' But he was reduced to silence. Then the king said to his attendant, 'Bind his feet and hands and cast him into the darkness outside, where there will be wailing and grinding of teeth. Many are invited, but few are chosen.'"

Hello and welcome to Closer Walk Catholic Communications. I'm Father Beyer, your host, and we're glad that you can join us today. Many are invited, but few are chosen. When the scriptures tell us, then our Lord told them another parable. Parable, like a riddle.

who the wedding feast is for and who's invited. And obviously, we've heard time and time again a talk about the feast, the wedding feast of the Lamb, referring to the Mass. I had a situation recently from a young man that I taught in junior high school. And he's remained very close to me over the years, and through his bad marriage and raising three children and the challenges that he's had with his children and then his own addiction and, you know, getting him into treatment, you know, getting him back to the sacraments on a regular basis, you know, this whole new man being built. And I ran into him last week. He had gotten a new job and I was at the place. He said, you know, comes up, give him a big kiss. He said, Padre, he said, I'm so excited. I'm really getting into the scriptures. And he tells me that he's now going to this non-denominational church. I said, oh, okay. Anything that helps you understand the scriptures is a good thing, but you are still going to Mass and communion. No, not doing that anymore. I'm just really into the scriptures. Baby, we got to talk. We got to talk. And it's a challenge because many people don't understand what the wedding feast is all about. And what the wedding feast is about is John chapter 6. Unless you eat the flesh of the Son of Man and drink his blood, you shall not have life eternal. And there are many well-meaning people, and certainly I'm not the one to judge anyone's faith. And I think there are many well-meaning people, but this is at the very crux of what we call the Protestant Reformation. And the Protestant Reformation was built on the fact that a German monk by the name of Martin Luther, who in 1519 broke away from the church, and Martin Luther was critical of some of the human elements of the church. And I might add that he was correct. There was a human element that needed to be stopped and needed to be corrected. But he went on to say that we exist on scripture alone, not on tradition. And so when people come to me and say, you know, oh, you know, it's just, if it's not in the Bible, it's not true. And so I asked them, you know, I'll ask them, where did the Bible come from? Jesus. Thank you for playing. Very good answer. Not the right answer. Where did the Bible come from? And we need to understand that at the Last Supper, Jesus didn't hand out copies of Good News for Modern Man with his words in red letters. There was no Bible. It didn't exist. And so for the first 300 years of the church, and let's say that as much as we can tell, our Lord died right at the age of 33. Obviously, you know, the calendar began at our Lord's birth, B.C., A.D., before Christ, Anno Domini, the year of our Lord. Okay, so if he died at the age of 33, go therefore and baptize all nations in the name of the Father and the Son and Holy Spirit, teach them to carry out everything that I have commanded you and know that I am with you always till the end of the world. He didn't give them a Bible. There was no Bible. As a matter of fact, the early church is the Bible. That was Paul's letter to the people of Galatia, Thessalonica, or that was the Acts of the Apostles. That was Paul's letter to the Romans. That's what we read in the Bible. But what happened, it was early on, it was oral tradition. People were just telling the story. And so you can imagine

our Lord died in the year 33, probably by the year 100, there was no one still alive who had actually seen, heard, and witnessed Christ. But the stories were going on. And after a while, as most stories are, they get greatly distorted and or, you know, exaggerated. And you heard the story about when your grandfather caught a 5-pound bass. By the time it gets to the third generation, he was the one in a rowboat going after Moby Dick with tartar sauce in the boat, okay? I mean, everything just gets real messed up. And so anyway, that was happening. The early church existed, but there was no Bible. And so it wasn't until the year 393, 360 years after our Lord died, that the leaders of the church gathered all the writings that had been floating around at the Council of Hippo. And they took 4 years and prayed and studied these documents. And in the year 397, they defined what was inspired writings of our Lord and what was not. And so the Bible in 397 was designed and formalized. And what happened is in those 360 years, the church had existed on the apostolic tradition. There really was no scripture. And if you go into the earlier foundations of Christianity, you're going to see some beautiful stained glass windows. And stained glass windows was the audiovisual of the day. They told the story. The people couldn't read. There was no Bible. So in order to remember the story, they depicted it in glass and put it up in the church. And so for 360 years, the church existed on apostolic tradition. And so, and of course, the focal point of the gathering of the Christian community was the wedding feast of the Lamb, the Eucharist, what we call the Mass. And so that reality, and that's where we got to a sticking point with Martin Luther. He said, no, no tradition, only scripture. And then the other thing was, well, there were certain things about scripture that Martin Luther disagreed with. So if he's going to base everything only on scripture, then some of the books of the Bible have to be removed. Because, you know, one of the things is purgatory. And if you read in the book of Maccabees, when King Maccabeus took his troops into battle and 20,000 of them were killed, as part of his atonement, he offered up regular offerings for the salvation of the dead, what we do and what we call purgatory. Well, the book of Maccabees is not in the King James Bible. Why? Because it was a theological difference that Martin Luther chose. And so that's what happened when the split took place. And of course, when Martin Luther split, you know, and therefore the Lutheran Church was born, John Wesley split with him. And then the Methodist Church was born because Wesley and Luther got into a disagreement. And then John Calvin, he split with Wesley. Today, there are 37,000 different religions reading from one book. So you got to ask yourself, where do we find the truth? Well, whenever we discard the wedding feast of the Lamb, whenever we deny John chapter 6, that unless you eat the flesh of the Son of Man and drink his blood, you shall not have life eternal,

0: Well, think about that. If that's the case, and if our Lord did not empower the disciples to continue the sacrifice of the Lamb, continue to celebrate the Mass, then that means only 12 people were at the Last Supper. They're the only ones going to heaven. If what we do is not his body and not his blood, then none of us have a chance. And so it's that understanding about what the wedding feast of the Lamb really truly means and what it means for us to be partakers and how important the wedding feast of the Lamb is in our own faith life and our own faith journey. To say that I, every day or every week, at a minimum, can go receive Jesus, body and blood, soul and divinity, and he's going to be within me and guide me, is a gift that's almost incomprehensible. But so is most of the things the Lord gives to us. Stay with us. We'll be back in a moment.
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0: A second time, he sent other servants, saying, "Tell those invited, behold, I prepared my banquet. My calves and fatted cattle are killed, and everything is ready. Come to the feast." Some ignored the invitation and went away, one to his farm, another to his business. The rest laid hold of his servants and mistreated them and killed them. When the king saw this, then he told them, "Go out into the streets and gather all they found, bad and good alike." The hall was filled with guests. Hello and welcome back to Close Walk Catholic Communications. I'm Father Bayer, your host, and we're glad that you can join us. Some ignored it. Some went back to their farm, some went back to their business. Others kill the messenger. They didn't like what they heard. So they went and found another wedding banquet. They went and found another religion. They went and found, "Oh, I can't believe when I was a kid, the nuns were so mean, I'll never go back to a Catholic church again." Get over it. You were a bad kid, okay? You deserved it. I deserved it.

spent more time being punished in the convent. I should have become a nun rather than a priest. I knew what nuns were about because I was always punished after school. I wasn't a perfect kid, neither were you. But this idea, I'm too busy. I have too much to do to go to the wedding feast of the Lamb. Then you really don't understand what the wedding feast of the Lamb is. You don't understand the gift that our Lord gave to the apostles, that were given to me and other priests through the gift of ordination to be able to bring about the wedding feast of the Lamb. And this has just kind of been in recent, maybe the last 10, 20 years. But right before communion, when I hold up the host after I've done the fraction rite, hold up in the host and say, "Behold the Lamb of God. Behold him who takes away the sins of the world." I'm standing there thinking to myself, you're holding God in your hand. Me, as unworthy and as sinful, I've been given that gift. And I have that gift to share with you. I have the ability to take, by the power of the Holy Spirit and the words of consecration, ordinary bread and wine, and give it to you, and let that come into you so that Jesus is with you. I don't know that most people look at going to communion that way. I don't know that most people realize exactly what's happening when we go to Mass. When somebody tells me that they quit going to church because they didn't like the priest's sermon, or this priest is from somewhere else and I can't understand a word he says, you don't get it, do you? You don't understand what we're doing. I mean, I don't care if I give the worst sermons in the world, and I don't care if I speak with an accent so thick you can't tell which language I'm speaking. There is not a sermon that I or anyone else, including the Pope, will ever give that compares with, "Behold the Lamb of God. Behold he who takes away the sins of the world. Blessed are those who are called to the supper of the Lamb." So, we just need to focus here, people. We need to focus and understand. It's not whether or not you like the choir, whether or not the music is boring, whether or not you like me or you like your pastor, or whether or not you like the guy who's from another country. Thank God for that guy, because if he were not here, as poor as his language skills may be, you would not have the supper of the Lamb. And to understand that, that's the first thing to realize. And I'm going to get off on a tangent, but the reason why we have people coming from all over the world is because how many of you parents have asked your child to become a priest, nun, or a brother? How many of you encourage that? Or how many of you encourage getting a good education so you can make a lot of money and take care of mom and dad in your old age? You figure it out. But anyway, when the people were just too busy to accept the Father's invitation for his son, I had better things to do. We had baseball tournaments all weekend. You know, we were in that ballpark, and we didn't have time to go. Well, it was a gymnastics weekend, or they had a dance recital, or we were on vacation, or, you know. Really?

In the parish where I was pastor, we used to have this little complex that had, I don't know, five or six ball fields there where they'd have tournaments on the weekends. And a lot of times at Mass, I would see families coming in uniforms. You know, the kids had their baseball uniform on, and in between games, Mom and Dad saw to it that they went to church. I always made it a point to congratulate the parents. I always made it a point to say, thank you so much for setting the example to let your children know there's not a ball game on earth that's more important than you coming to Mass and receiving the Eucharist. Thank you for the wonderful example you're setting for your children. And when you think about some of the ideas, and a lot of people, and this is an outgrowth of the pandemic. You know, obviously, unfortunately, and in my own opinion, mistakenly, we cancel church for, I don't know, year, 14 months, whatever it was. A lot of people, you know, and then we all set up cameras in church. And so now everything is live streamed. And some people think, well, I've been to Mass, I watch it on TV. You don't get to receive the Eucharist on TV. Now, for matters of health reason, being unable to do that, that's wonderful. And I'm glad we have that ability for the people to stay connected to the church in their parish by live streaming or television Mass. But in reality, nothing replaces that. And when we think about, you know, the excuses, well, I've just, you know, things have been busier. I work hard all week, you know, and Sunday's my only day to play golf. And I'm sorry, folks, that's not going to wash. When the father says, I invited you to my son's wedding. What were you doing? I was playing golf. I was out in the Gulf. I was fishing. I had too many other things on my plate. I was painting the living room, and I didn't want to interrupt my work to go to Mass. You don't get it. You don't understand what we have. I had a situation of a young person who was supposed to be confirmed. And family never came to Mass. He had made one confirmation class by the middle of the year. In January, I sat with the mom and dad. The kid had done none of the work. I said, you know, okay. You know, everybody makes mistakes. Y'all just start coming to Mass. Let him do his catch-up work. And we can go ahead with confirmation, which was about 2.5 months away. 2 months later, he had done absolutely nothing. So I called the mother and the son in and said, you know, we gave you this opportunity. You've done nothing. And he can't be confirmed. You see, it's priests like you are the reason why young people are leaving the church. Don't you realize that cross-country riding, a motorcycle riding, a dirt bike, and whatever, don't you realize that's when the kids do it on the weekend, and people like you are kicking them out of the church? Lady, you got to answer to God on that, not me. I'm just inviting you to the wedding feast of the Lamb. And people have very shallow, stupid reasons. And if you think there's anything you do in the course of your life that's more important than receiving Jesus, body and blood, soul and divinity, then you're in a league that I know nothing about, because I know of nothing more important, whether you're the president or a pauper. Nothing is more important. Then the last thing is, the one who shows up without the wedding garment. Oh, just as long as they're there, God doesn't matter. You're right.

0: God has got a lot more things to worry about than whether or not you come to church in gym shorts and flip-flops. But I'm wondering, if your friend invites him to their child's wedding, would you show up at the wedding dressed in gym shorts and flip-flops? And if you're not gonna show up at your friend's wedding dressed like that, then why would you show up at the Supper of the Lamb dressed like that? Doesn't have to be expensive, doesn't have to be the latest styles, but I grew up with church clothes. We had church clothes. We didn't play in them, we didn't go out in them. We had church clothes, and every Sunday we had to get our church clothes ready because it was the best we had, and the best we had was for God. And if the best you have is for your friends or for the prom or for graduation or for an important business meeting, again, you don't really understand what the wedding feast of the Lamb is all about. Doesn't have to be perfect. But if we understand what we're doing, the best we have for God, the rest is for anything else. We thank you for being with us each day. Today, may each day bring you closer in your walk with the Lord. God bless you.
1: Fly ball, deep right field. This baby's over. Mets win, Mets win. Mike Piazza with a home run off of Trevor.
2: 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God bless.
3: 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Hi, I'm Michael McDowell, and welcome back to another episode of Sacred Music, a Treasured Tradition. Today, we're fortunate to have a quartet from St. John the Evangelist Parish in Prairieville. The group is led by Paul Toronto, and they sing at the 11:30 Mass on Sundays. The quartet's repertoire is chosen from a variety of Catholic hymns as well as contemporary Christian music. It'll be starting us off with Send Down the Fire by Marty Haugen.

0: We'd like to thank St. John the Evangelist Parish, Paul Toronto, his vocal quartet, and instrumentalists for another wonderful performance. We hope you will continue to join us in the future for more editions of Sacred Music, a Treasured Tradition.
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Coming up in today's show, we unpack Pope Leo XIV's visit to France and prepare for his next journey to South America. Caritas explains its humanitarian work in Ukraine. We hear a new testimony from one of Rupnik's victims. All this and much more here on Rome Reports.

0: The 2021 report on abuse in France was devastating. 216,000 minors were abused within the French church. During the Pope's trip, seven survivors met with Pope Leo XIV in Lourdes. Afterwards, they held a news conference. One of them said he had lost his faith, but after meeting the Pope, he said he now had a new view of the church and of the pontiff. Pope Leo addressed the issue with reporters on his way back from the trip. He explained what the survivors had told him.
1: Several of them spoke about systemic abuse. Personally, I prefer to express it in a different way, although I did speak about some organizations within the church who have at times, if you will, as a system, been abusive. But I think it's important to make the distinction. Sexual abuse is, first and foremost, a human problem. When it happens within the church, it actually has another whole dimension added to it because people's lives of faith are deeply wounded and sometimes even destroyed.
0: Another major issue during the visit, one Pope Leo addressed very firmly, was euthanasia. France passed a law in July to formally legalize it. The Pope said that what is legal is not necessarily moral.
1: The defense of life is something that, as you all know, the Church teaches, believes very deeply. And so, on the one hand, obviously, knowing that in France the law was recently approved, in other countries in Europe as well as other parts of the world, there is a lot of debating going on about the questions of end-of-life issues. I would say if that's politics, I did that, but it was not to get involved in French politics. It was to teach what the church really believes.
0: On Germany, the Pope said he would like to visit the country, but they had no confirmed trips beyond World Youth Day in Korea. What he did reflect on was the state of the German church, which has been caught up in a controversial reform process.
1: I'm optimistic about that, although I recognize the problems. I recognize the different causes that have hit the church very hard, but it's hit the, if you will, the evangelical or Protestant church very hard as well. And it has hit society in much the same way.

0: Pope Leo was also asked about the rise of the right in Germany. This was his response.
1: But I do hope to reach out. I do hope to continue to work with leaders in the church in Germany to find ways to respond to that. It would be interesting to study, analyze if and how there may be a relationship

0: wars no longer make sense, and above all, a small group continues to profit from the arms trade. In Spain, the Mari Carmen case is at the centre of public debate. The Pope declined to comment because he was not aware of the details, but he did urge politicians to study the issue in depth and find a solution to the housing crisis. Just 48 hours after returning from France, following 4 days on the road, Pope Leo XIV uses his audience to paint a picture of a France getting back on its feet. The Pope uses Notre Dame as the key to understanding his trip, a cathedral that represents much more than a restored monument.
1: Notre Dame è immagine della chiesa di pietre vive del popolo santo di Dio. 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
0: For the Pope, that renewal is found in the younger generation. And he points to a concrete sign that he says has been growing in France for several years.
1: Allo stadio c'era la nuova generazione francese. 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
0: The Pope also recalls his meeting with pilgrims and the sick, presenting Lourdes as a place where human dignity is expressed through care, support and hope.
1: Ogni vita umana, in qualunque condizione, anche di più grave fragilità, conserva la propria inviolabile dignità e merita di essere curata, accompagnata, sollevata dalla sofferenza con umana compassione e con l'ausilio dei mezzi offerti dalla scienza.
0: Looking at Metz, the Pope connects the reconstruction of Notre Dame with Europe's revival after World War II, recalling a Europe born of democracy and the Christian roots that are part of that history. As the audience comes to a close, Pope Leo XIV calls on the faithful to make October, the month of the Rosary, a time to pray, especially for an end to war and for peace.
2: The Vatican has released the itinerary for Pope Leo XIV's trip to South America, which will take him to Uruguay, Argentina, and Peru. The Pope's first Mass on the continent will be in the Uruguayan city of Paysandú on Saturday, November 7. He will celebrate it in honor of Blessed Jacinto Vera, with Argentines and Brazilians expected to attend. The theme of the trip, featured in its logo, is I Bring You News of Great Joy. On Saturday, Leo will visit church projects and lead a vigil at the Centenario Stadium in Montevideo. The following day, he will celebrate Mass for the country's patron saint in Florida on the saint's feast day. That same afternoon, he will fly to Buenos Aires, where he will hold his first official meetings and celebrate a large Mass the following day, Monday, November 9. The city of Córdoba will welcome him Tuesday, November 10, for a Mass at the Military Aviation School. That night, he will return to Buenos Aires for a prayer gathering with young people. The final stop will be Luján, home to the country's patron saint, before the Pope concludes a tour whose theme is Welcome Everyone, Go and Proclaim. That same afternoon, Leo will travel to Peru, his adopted homeland, where he will stay from Wednesday through Monday. The motto there is Let Us Open Our Hearts. His first major public gathering will be Thursday night, November 12, with young people at Lima's Monumental Stadium. In Chiclayo, the diocese where he served as bishop, he will spend 2 nights and visit other cities from there. The itinerary includes a Mass on Friday, the coronation of the Blessed Virgin Mary on Saturday, and the closing of the Jubilee year of San Toribio of Mogrovejo. In the ancient city of Cusco on Sunday, November 15, he will meet with representatives of Peru's popular piety, as well as missionaries and representatives of Amazonian communities. A Mass at the Callao Air Base on Monday, November 16, will be the final major event of the trip. He will return to Rome Tuesday, November 17, after traveling 10,840 kilometers and spending nearly 15 hours in transit.

0: peace is holy.
1: 10 years after Pope Francis met with the Lutherans in Lund, Catholics and Lutherans are once again looking toward a historic date, 2030. That year will mark 500 years since the Augsburg Confession, the document presented in 1530, as a statement of the Reformers' faith, and one that became a foundational text in the separation between Catholics and Lutherans. The Pope's vision is to use 2030 to build on what Catholics and Lutherans already share. Christ.
2: Christ must not become a foreign word in our world. Our world needs ecumenical witness to Christ, who make him known through their lives and actions. For Christ alone is the living source capable of fulfilling humanity's deepest longings.
1: But the next major milestone already has a date. In 2030, the Lutheran World Federation will hold its World Assembly in Augsburg, marking the anniversary of the Augsburg Confession. Leo XIV is now calling for a return to the text's original ecumenical dimension.
2: Looking forward to 2030, it would be good if we could once again succeed in affirming together the pre-confessional ecumenical potential of the Confessio Augustana.
1: The Lutheran delegation arrived at the Vatican with two symbols of that journey: a cross created to commemorate Lund and a piece of pottery made by young Palestinians in Jerusalem. During the Falklands War in 1982, Argentine soldiers brought a replica of Our Lady of Luján to the islands. After the war, it remained in England, where for 37 years it became a place of prayer for those who died on both sides. In 2019, it returned to Argentina. You're watching Rome Reports. Coming up after the break, we discover the story of the new martyrs of Armenia. You're watching Rome Reports.
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0: inside this church were killed not centuries ago, but in some of the darkest moments of our recent history. That's why today we're back at the Basilica of St. Bartholomew for a special episode of Relic Hunter dedicated to the new martyrs of Asia, Oceania, and the Middle East.
1: This small relic comes from the Armenian Genocide Memorial in Lebanon, a place dedicated to remembering those killed during an unimaginable genocide. In the early 20th century, Armenians across the Ottoman Empire were subjected to mass killings, deportations, and persecution. Countless families were driven from their homes, and an ancient Christian community was devastated. The Armenian community in Lebanon became one of the places where survivors rebuilt their lives, and in Bikfeya, there is a memorial to keep the memory of those who died alive. The monument was completed in 1965, 50 years after the genocide began. Its inscription speaks not only of remembrance, but of the rebirth of the Armenian nation. Today, a piece of that memorial is preserved here in Rome, but this relic is different from the others in the basilica, because there is no single name attached to it. Instead, it points to thousands upon thousands of lives, families, and communities whose stories might otherwise have been forgotten. It's an important reminder that martyrdom is not always remembered through one person. Sometimes a single object can carry the memory of an entire community, or in this case, of a faith that survived one of the darkest chapters of the 20th century.
0: So, most churches in Rome preserve the memories of saints from the ancient past. But this one remembers the people who died close enough for photographs to still exist.
2: My priorities are fourfold, really. The first here in the office is to be listening to staff and starting to bring together a clear sense of what our plans will be for the next 4 years and how we will work together and what kind of culture and strategy we have for ourselves here. Also to be working with the members around the world and visiting and expressing our solidarity, but increasing the quality of our cooperation between members. There's obviously the relationships with other offices within the Holy See, and then our relationships with the international humanitarian community, and really making sure that Caritas is an active participant in the global humanitarian system, and we can make the biggest difference as we can for the people we serve. Drawing on the tradition of the Church and Catholic social teaching, we always approach emergencies with a lens, if you like, of integral human development. So an encounter with the whole person and looking at what they need, not only materially, but also their psychological welfare, their spiritual welfare, and then on top of that, obviously, healthcare and water and shelter and food. I think my reflection on the state of things, aside from the military, is just how tired people are with war. Day in, day out, living with the uncertainty and the insecurity of war is both physically and psychologically tiring, and people are traumatized, people are exhausted. And the other observation is that now that has become a way of life. It is part of day-to-day life for people now. So whereas initially it was all very new, if you like, and people were learning how to cope, now there is a pattern of life which has almost normalized life in conflict.
1: In how many countries is Caritas present? 200? 140? Or 80? You're watching Rome Reports.
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0: Mary's Meals is a simple, practical work of love carried out in the name of Mary, the Mother of Jesus. 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
6: In how many countries is Caritas present? 200? 140? Or 80? The correct answer is A. Caritas is present in more than 200 countries and territories through the 162 national organisations that make up its international network. You're watching Rome Reports.

The Vatican has clarified that Argentine priest Carlos Micael Buela, who founded the Institute of the Incarnate Word, and the Servants of the Lord and the Virgin of Matera, committed an offence against the Sixth Commandment. It involved violence and five victims. Buela died in April 2023, after he had just been convicted and appealed the ruling. Just days before his death on March 30th, an appeals court confirmed the finding. But Buela died before the court could draft and publish its decision. The criminal proceedings ended with his death, since there was no longer a defendant to prosecute. Still, the Vatican chose to make the unpublished ruling known to members of the institutes. It said it has a moral certainty about Father Buela's responsibility, and wants to restore the truth as an act of justice for the victim, while making sure members of the institutes are informed. Buela founded the Institute of the Incarnate Word in Mendoza, Argentina, in 1984. It is now present in 45 countries, including several where Christians are still a minority, such as Uzbekistan, the Solomon Islands, and Tunisia. The first allegations against the founder emerged in the 1990s. Rome took over the investigations and removed Buela from leadership in 2010. The first conviction came in 2021. In 2025, the Vatican acknowledged the Institute's strong missionary drive and the commendable personal commitment of many of its members, while also finding irregularities in other areas. Two measures followed: the appointment of two papal delegates and a three-year ban on admitting new candidates while the formation process is reviewed. The Institute and its members are now entering a period of review, tasked with distinguishing the gift of the Spirit from the limitations of its founder. Five women who accuse former priest Mark Nowripnik of abuse are denouncing what they describe as a lack of transparency surrounding the judicial process opened by the Dicastery for the Doctrine of the Faith. This loud and prolonged silence is experienced by us, the victims, as additional and ongoing violence. It adds like a heavy burden to the violence we have already suffered. Sexual, physical, psychological, and spiritual violence. A prolonged violence against the soul, now compounded by this new and painful violence of silence and abandonment by the judicial system. In an open letter to Pope Leo XIV, the women say they have received no information about the case beyond what has been reported in the media. They also claim there has been a lack of answers and secrecy surrounding the proceedings. We have been accused, or rather defamed, as prostitutes and liars, and accused of being paid to accuse Father Vupnik, and of...

0: wrenching ourselves from this terrible matter. Abused and vilified, we continue to suffer violence through the deathly silence and indifference of those who have been called to make decisions about our lives. The women also warned that their experience could discourage other victims from coming forward. The message that has come from our reports is this: there is no point in reporting abuse to church authorities, because in the end, nothing happens. No one will be held accountable, and victims will never receive justice. They are asking Pope Leo XIV to intervene and ensure what they describe as a fair trial, with both sides given the opportunity to present their cases and with clear, impartial and independent judges.
1: This is the funeral of Father Stanislav, a priest who was stabbed on September 24th, just minutes before celebrating Mass. It took place at the Benedictine Abbey in Yaroslav in southeastern Poland, where he served as a confessor. The attackers stormed into the church armed with a knife. Not only did he take the life of this priest, but he also left four others wounded, two parishioners and two clergymen. One of these priests, Father Marek, is still fighting for his life in the hospital. The other priest, Father Adrian, was seen like this, bandaged and with bruises. He said this during his first Mass. But I ask you in a special way to pray for our tormentor and for the grace of conversion for him. These words I speak come from the depths of my heart. He needs his prayer the most, no matter what has happened. We must overcome the evil that has occurred here, in our abbey, with goodness, love, and forgiveness. A few hours later, police arrested the alleged attacker, a 31-year-old Ukrainian man. Experts noted that he was showing symptoms of psychotic disorder. And I would also like to take this opportunity to ask you not to blame the nation from which the perpetrators came, because the evil was committed by a specific person, a specific individual who has a name, a life, and who is accountable for his actions. Following the incident, Ukrainian President Volodymyr Zelensky condemned what had happened.
2: They will be presented.
0: Behind a painting of the Virgin Mary's heavenly face, could there be a hand of a murderer or a rapist? This is how the book titled Criminal Art begins, a work that reveals the hidden side of some of the most famous artists in history. We've brought together 12 artists whose lives have been marked, not necessarily only by crime, but also by experiences of abuse, excess, their own delusions, and a touch of madness. By bringing these stories together and telling them not as essays, but as standalone tales, we aim to shed light not only on their works, but on the darker and more complex areas of their lives. Raphael, Borromini, Bernini, Gentileschi, Van Gogh, and Pollock revolutionized art with their technique and their ability to capture both the world they knew and the one they imagined. However, the torments they endured were the seed that later bore the fruit of the works we know today. So it's time to ask ourselves, can the artwork be separated from the artist? It's true that now, perhaps knowing the background or the lives of these artists, one might see them in a different light, even though they are primarily artists of the past. With Polo, we move into the 20th century. Today, certainly, anyone who commits such a crime, even if they create works of art, would not enjoy the same fame among connoisseurs. Among them all, there is one who stands out for his radical use of light and shadow, violence and grime, and human condition without idealization, and also for his turbulent life. Caravaggio is certainly regarded as the cursed painter, but more because of his lifestyle. Caravaggio certainly led a reckless life, and not just because of his crimes. After killing Tommasoni in a duel, he was convicted and forced to flee Rome. But his works are marked by that murder. It is almost as if he was trying to atone for it, and also to obtain a papal pardon. He may have even portrayed himself and David with the head of Goliath, a self-portrait created in a sense as an act of penance. It is as though he were saying, "Here I am, I have repented for what I have done." Other than assassins and rapists, the book includes victims such as the artist Gentileschi.
3: Perché è una vittima?
0: Because she was the victim of another painter, Agostina Tassi. There was abuse, violence. She denounced this painter because he refused to marry her. And the interesting thing about Gentileschi is that art redeems her. Through art, she takes her revenge because she paints, specifically, against Agostino Tassi. This can be seen in works such as Judith beheading Holofernes, Agostino Tassi,

Angel and Sisera, in which she drives a nail into his neck. These works are featured in the book, and they show how she takes revenge through art, which becomes a way of redeeming herself from the violence she suffered. That is why, behind some of the greatest masterpieces in the history of art, there is not only genius and beauty, but also lives marked by extremes. Bloody duels, hasty escapes, obsessions, abuse, and delusions that gave birth to what this book calls criminal art. In our next programme, is dialogue between the church and the Freemasonry possible? We investigate. This and much more here on Rome Reports.

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everybody, welcome to Real Food. You know, now and then we're out to dinner with people and you say, I'm gonna keep that one in my mind. I was out to dinner not long ago with some friends and we had a great meal, a fantastic meal. It was a special at the restaurant and I said, well, I'm going to cook that on my show. Now, I don't have to say the restaurant, right? Because I'm not stealing the recipe because I'm just making it up in my head, but I think I got it down pretty well. It uses loins of pork. Loin of pork is just a great gift to humanity. You know, this kind of meat is so easy to cook, and if you want to come across like a chef right away and you don't really have a lot of chefing skills, you can really fake it out with this boy. If you have friends over for dinner or family members coming over, you know, kind of have a big table, it's inexpensive. Pork medallions in a wonderful kind of sauce is just going to be a great way to go. We're going to make it with Amarena cherries today. What are Amarena cherries? They're made by Fabri. This is the kind of jar they come in. That's the big jar that if you go to a gelateria over in Italy, that's where you're going to see it in the gelateria. And they'll give you some, whatever. They'll give you some gelato or they'll give you some ice cream. And they'll just open that up and pour those on the top. Wow, it's delicious. So let's start with the pork loin. Pork loins come usually two a package. Not a lot of money. They're pretty inexpensive. And this is basically how they look. They have some fat on them. We don't even worry about the fat because it kind of cooks off. I'm just going to cut the little tail off here because we don't need that. We won't use that today. But I'm going to season these. I'm going to pan fry them, and then we're going to bake them. And they come out great. They really do come out great. They're delicious. It's an easy meal. So to season them up, I have this is like an Italian seasoning blend with salt from Bologna, aromatic herbs. You can get this in your pork stores. You take a look at it. It's put out by our friends at Musco. So it's a good one. Okay, so this, and you get like one chance with pork, like to season it. So you got to go for it. Got to go for it like early on. So give it some seasoning. I would also, you know, say if you like rosemary, you can put a little rosemary in there too. I got some black pepper, some salt, and that's it. So what I'm going to do now is I'm just going to take these guys. I'll just do it this way so you can see it better. And I'm going to roll it in there. That's it. Just pick up as much because remember, you're not eating like a whole, you're eating a slice of this, right? So it won't be like overly salty or anything like that. It'll be delicious. So there's one. This guy's a little bit bigger. These cook in an oven that's like usually 350, 400, around there, depending on your oven. They come out great. They come out a little crispy. They're wonderful. Just terrific. In the rectory, we will often have this for dinner. This is one of like our go-to meals in the rectory. I love it. It's an easy meal, and it's something that like, you know, the guys can sit around the table and enjoy. And, you know, and it kind of, it comes across fancy. I like to do that for friends. Like, don't you like to cook a nice meal for friends? I mean, there's a way to do dinner with your friends where it's like Chinese takeout and you're eating out of the boxes, right? And that's kind of nice, but it's also nice to do something a little fancy. This is a little fancy. So what I'm going to do now is just sear these off because then they'll get a little crust to them and that'll be good for your teeth. You'll have like a little

when you eat it. It's really wonderful. I'm going to put a little bit of oil. I can tell this pan is mighty hot right now, which is probably all for the best. And I'm going to put some butter in there. Now, whenever you use butter, you know that butter actually helps things to brown, right? So we're not going to eat all this butter, but it's just going to help things to brown. So I'm going to just put a few pieces of butter in there. Let that get around a little bit. Gently. Tongs here. That's nice. And this will really brown up nice. It's going to take on a nice kind of, there you go, nice brown color. It's going to bring down the temperature right away when you put colder meat in there. We left this out a little bit. I love to cook meat that's room temperature, but again, you got to remember, if you make it, you know, if it cools it down, got to turn it up a little bit. I use electric frying pans too. You guys have seen this for years, right? I love using an electric frying pan because you can really gauge just how hot you want it to be, and you don't have to kind of sit around. And the other thing I have to say is I can't stand cleaning the stove. You don't have to do it with this. It's great. Pork is a terrific meat too, right? Because it's a highly versatile meat. It has tremendous flavor. Ground pork is great. Obviously, ground, you know, Italian sausage is made with pork, of course. But this kind of meat, you know, where you have a loin or you have chops, a roast, there's all kinds of things you can do with pork. And it's a wonderful, wonderful meat. It's just incredibly versatile. I'll be honest with you, I like pork better than I like beef. Because I think it's really infused with tremendous flavor, and it just has a lot going for it. It's just a delicious meat. And again, I use it a lot of times. I use it in a lot of stuff. I prefer to make a pork braciole, even a pork meatloaf. Believe it or not, it's very, very tasty. And see, if you make a pork meatloaf and you don't tell anybody it's a pork meatloaf, it's incredible to see. They'll say, "Wow, they're eating meatloaf." They'll say, "This is delicious. What do you do to this?" And I don't want to say it's just pork, you know. But that's

I have it up to like close to 400, so it's really gonna cook fast. And then you get your oven going too. So I got the oven going as well. And what we're gonna do, I'll give you a little bit of the method, is we're gonna just brown this on all sides. I'm gonna put it in the oven. And then while it's cooking in the oven, I'm gonna make a side dish for it. And then with the pan juices, it'll be pan juices, we're gonna make a wonderful Amarena cherry sauce. Oh boy, just a terrific, terrific dinner. So it'll be a little piece of polenta with some pork medallion or two, and that's your dinner. Great, great dinner. See, this is really going now. So you could just see it's, I put the fat side down. You can see the browning now. It's all starting. It looks great. There it goes. And I kind of do this, when I brown this on four sides. Isn't that interesting? Because I kind of count it almost like a square so that everything kind of gets that kind of crust. So when you slice it, it's really great, you know? And also this, the juices that come out of this too, if you save some of the juices, you can also use this for the sauce, which is just great as well. You know, it's a good thing. Now and then in our lives, we do like, it's funny.

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I love that because that's a good thing. And we want to show off some of our skills, right? And all of us have skills, you know? Sometimes people come up to me in the back of the church and they'll say to me, Monsignor, where did you learn to cook, you know? Who taught you how to cook? What

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And then aside from that, I'm not going to do any fresh herbs or anything in here right now. We're just going to cook this as is and let it go because it's already seared up. All those juices will be

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They're gonna be cooking in the oven. When we get back, I'm gonna do a side dish, and then we're gonna make a tremendous, tremendous sauce for this. It's gonna be great. Stick around. We're celebrating a pork loin with family and friends on Real Food. We'll be right back.

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8: All right, so our loin of pork is in the oven cooking. We're going to make with the pan drippings a wonderful sauce using Amarena cherries and some beautiful wine from our friends at San Giuseppe. Now, a little polenta side dish. So polenta comes in a lot of different ways. It's a grain. You can kind of make it like porridge, soft. If you let it set, you can make squares. Now, they also sell it. Our friends at Vantia do this. They sell it like already kind of in a log. So it's kind of an interesting way to use this. It saves a lot of time to do it like this. I think this was like $2. It's not a lot of money. And it's also pretty fast because you don't even have to make it. So it's a pretty easy deal. There it is, the polenta. So kind of an easy thing. So I have one of the logs out here from our friends at Vantia, who are great sponsors. The Musco family love those guys. So I'm going to just show you how I'll make some medallions. It's going to be medallions on top of medallions on top of medallions. It cuts very easily. Polenta is sort of like a cornmeal, right? And you can make a lot of things with this. Actually, I like polenta in my pasta dough. So a little polenta is not like the kind of that cornmeal is a great gift. So there they are. They're kind of ready to go. Simple, simple, simple recipe. I'm going to just put some butter and oil again in my clean frying pan. Can't like mix this all together because it gets a little funky. It gets kind of dirty. So these are pretty hot, but they'll cook fast. I'm going to put a little butter in here, get it going. You need the butter to brown, right? So that's why we use a little bit of butter in here. And again, you're not going to be eating all this butter. We're just using it to brown it up. So we'll get this nice and hot. Right now with this, I'm doing nothing. So there's no seasoning. I'm just going in with straight up polenta in these beautiful little medallions. I'm just going to put them in. Now, believe it or not, this kind of polenta, by the way, doesn't necessarily have to be refrigerated either. So this can be a cupboard thing. You can keep this in the cupboard, and they're great. They're wonderful to have around. And again, it's another one.

of these things that kind of help impress, you know, at a meal. Again, I like kind of a special meal sometimes with friends, and there's something about that that's a good thing. I think there's something about, you know, even if you're doing something like in the parish where I live, there's a lot of times where we have like a covered dish and people bring certain things, you know. That's a great thing. I love that. And bring a kind of something special. This is definitely a special thing to bring. Not bad. We had a lady bring some cookies the other night that were just so darn good. I lost sleep over them. They were that good. My Lord, they were great. All right, so that's going. So now what do you do with this after they brown up? So they're going to brown up. And then when they brown, that's when you can kind of figure out something. Now, I'll give you a few different thoughts on what to do with this when they brown. So say in another pan, you chopped up some shrimp, some garlic, a little white wine, a little butter, some parsley, maybe a tiny drop of garlic, and you put those on top of that, a little bit of that mix of shrimp on top of this. That would be great. There's a lot of different things you can do with polenta. What we're going to do today is we're going to just do a very simple thing, some basil and some cheese. And you really can't go wrong with that. I'm going to let them go for a minute. I'll pick some basil from my bush here. And I'll do a little chiffonade. This smells so great, too. I can't tell you. And the other thing, what's nice about this basil, by the way, is you can actually keep this going most of the year. You know, I keep it going here at our studios most of the year. I'm able to get this going. So a nice thin cut. And this is really like a nice aromatic for the polenta. You kind of hear when they're getting ready. They're darn close to ready now. I got to get over there. So let me see if I can get them to flip nicely for you. The butter helps, right? So that's part of this. You just take your time. Burn your hand if need be. This was all peasant food. You know, that's what I kind of like today. Like, I'm making this peasant food. When we were kids, you know, polenta was something we would have for dinner sometimes because it was a very inexpensive meal. I mean, this was not an expensive meal by any stretch. So you can see them starting to tan up. I'm leaving a couple on to get a little darker. This guy will go. These guys are the hot ones back here. Boy, it smells good too. There we go. And then these guys here too. How many would you eat in a serving? That's a loaded question, right? I don't really know. You got to think about, you know, I don't know. How many would go nice with a couple of medallions of pork? This is kind of medallions on medallions, so we'll see how it goes. So they all kind of will be ready at the same time. I'll give them a couple more minutes. I'm going to bring my finishing dish over here. I can smell that pork. It smells great. That's another nice thing about things cooking in the house, right? Versus getting takeout. When you're cooking at home, your house kind of smells like a hearth. There's something great about that. I think there's something good about that. The nourishment that comes from all of the senses being engaged. Think about when you go to church, how different senses are engaged, right? You know, we have the water, that we have that touch, or we're sprinkled with holy water. The smell of incense, and how important that is in worship, right? All of those things matter so much. So there's something really great about, you know, utilizing all of the senses. I think that's what God calls us to in worship. But even in this great gift of food, it's the same kind of thing. It's about using it well. All right, this is good. These guys are just about ready. Let's let these go. All right, let me see if I can get this out. Yeah, these are great. Okay, I'm going to lower down the heat. So this is basically just straight up polenta, right? In a little olive oil and a little butter. I haven't salted these. I haven't done a thing to them yet. Now comes the fun. So I'll take these out. Now, I think the way we're going to do this recipe, I'd like to just plate some for you, but I'm going to just do this like this for now. I sliced them thick. I don't know if you noticed that, because they do come down a little bit. And you don't want them to come down too much, right? Because then they fall apart. But these are good. These guys stayed together. They're fine. There we go. I'll put a little row down the center. They also will get, believe it or not, these will get hard again, too. So, because they kind of come down and then they come back up. But it's a very, I think it's a very versatile side dish. Okay, that's great. So let me come back over to the center. And now what we'll do over here
is a super, super simple. Sometimes simple is better. Like people will say to me, Monsignor, how do you make a steak? Like, what are the ways

So you make a steak, you know? When I make a steak with salt and pepper. That's it. Because I think sometimes it's just the natural flavor that comes out that makes something delicious. So what I'm going to do here is the same kind of thing. I'm going to put just a little bit of pepper, not too much, little tiny bit of pepper on them. I'm going to put some cheese instead of salt. So I have some great Parmesan here, my great Parmesan bowl. There you go. You know, Reggiano Parmesan, great sponsor for us, and we're very grateful to them for their sponsorship and all the cheese they send me. My Lord, that's a great gift. I love it. Okay? And then the last thing I'm going to do is, remember I cut up the chiffonade of the basil. So I have this nice basil. Goes on the top. This doesn't need to be topped with olive oil or anything like that, because the story here with this is that we had all of that wonderful aromatic flavor in that pan. It all kind of came up. We don't need any more oil in this. We don't need any more butter in this. It kind of absorbs some as well. So what we're going to do is let this sit for a few minutes, and then we'll get the roast pork. We'll finish that off, put them all together. We're going to have a great meal with family and friends. Stick around. We'll be right back with more.

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5: All right, those loins of pork are resting here, keeping the juices within. That's delicious, great fresh flavor in there. That's going to be terrific. Look for the lily on the label, San Giuseppe. This is their Brunello. It's a wonderful wine, a wine you would drink. So I'm going to put a little bit in the old pan here to get the juices up, and then I'm going to turn the heat up a little bit because we want to kind of burn off the alcohol as quickly as we can, because we're going to make this sauce while this is still resting and we're basically ready to go. That's the idea. Okay, I might just put a tiny drop of butter in here because we kind of got rid of all the other butter in the pan. That will help. There we go. And then, I mean, you can use anything you got really to stir it up here. It's nice. Doing a good job. I use the pans I roast in to do the sauces and stuff. It makes sense, right? So I kind of believe in that. Now, these are those cherries. So I'm going to show you how these work. Oh, what a great smell. It's terrific. So these very special cherries, they're from Italy. And they're not your average cherry. I mean, if you look at them, they're a lot darker. And they're not like maraschino guys, you know? So I'm going to put them all in there, right there. It's a whole 7-ounce jar. Looks like nothing, right? But that's the jar. I'm going to stir these guys in. This is the recipe I had when I was out to dinner with friends, and boy, was it great, I have to say. And as this heats up, it'll thicken up a tiny bit. I also am feeling called to put a little black pepper in there for some reason. I think that's a good idea. Now, you could put some herbs in here. You could put some rosemary. I'm not going to put rosemary because I'm not a big giant rosemary fan, but it's delicious. So I'm going to let this go for a little bit. Come over here with me and let's cut up this guy because this is going to be great. This looks terrific. So these have rested. Oh, they just look great, right? I'll pick one. Let's do this guy.

okay? This is great. I'm going to pour the juices back in here. We want all those great flavors, right? And now here we go. No sense in being a hero, right? So there we go. And I think you can see, I mean, this is just cooked to a turn, right? You want a tiny drop of pink in there just to show some life. But it's so juicy. And you're going to, you know, you have this with a nice, you could actually use the Brunello with this, you know, and have it with the Brunello. Boy, oh boy. Just great, right? There it is. Now, some people slice it very thin. I don't like to slice medallions so thin, you know. I like it a little bit thicker. There it is. I'm going to try a little piece for me just to see. Oh, yeah. Seasoning is fantastic. If you notice even here, no juices ran out of this. That's a good sign that we did it right. That's exactly what you want to do. That dressing is coming way along. Let me get a pot holder. So, this is super hot, right? We know that. So we want to be careful. These cherries have come down. You can swish them if you want to, which is fine. Let's add more juice. These are Italian cherries. They're grown in one town. And boy, they're really a delicacy. They're great. People tell me they're great in a drink. I'm not really interested in a drink. I'm interested in having this underneath our pork medallions and underneath our polenta. Okay. Let me get this going. This just looks great. I'm going to bring this over here. Here's our cherry. Look at this sauce. Oh, boy. It's glistening, and I'll tell you why it's glistening. Because I added that butter. Remember that butter in the end? Boy, that makes such a big difference. Look how nice that is, right? Okay. I know there are a lot of people home right now. You're saying you're hungry, right? I'm sorry I'm making you hungry. But boy, when we celebrate with family and friends, what's better than that, right? A meal around the table after a busy day. It doesn't matter what you do for a living, how much money you make. No, it's about celebrating with family and friends, the gift of faith that calls us together, right, all the time. What a great gift. Wow, so look at that. I'm going to come back with a little tiny drop of juice in a minute. This would be the Monsignor Jim serving, giant. And then I'm going to go with a couple pieces of polenta. This is really nice, the way this dried beautifully. Here we go. A couple more. And then another little piece over here. Maybe a tiny little piece for me. See how this turned out? Mm. Flavorful, simple. Great, great recipe. You know, you don't have to go crazy. Let me put this over here. Get this front and center. Last thing I'm going to do is just add a tiny little bit of juice from the pan drippings back to this. There you go. Look at that, huh? It's beautiful. Find a little touch, maybe. Get a little piece of my friend here, the basil. Put that right there, too. Oh, man. That's a nice meal, huh? It's a great meal with friends. That's kind of the meal I had in that restaurant. You know, it's something about eating someplace. You pick it up, it kind of stays with you, right? We want to offer the best to our friends and family. We want to offer the best of who we are to our family and friends. God's given us so much, right? And it's from that abundance that we share with our loved ones. It's from that abundance that we kind of share with one another. It changes the world. It's kind of like the miracle of the loaves and fishes. We take that abundance and it kind of inspires us and allows us to share with others, right? So it's about taking care of the poor. It's about remembering the food pantry in your parish. It's also about remembering that we feed one another. We are what we eat. We feed one another love, and we feed one another from the heart. And that makes such a big difference in our life. So as we take leave today, we ask the Lord once again to bless us and bless our families and bless our coming together. So let us pray. Loving God, we thank you for the many gifts you give us, the gift of nourishment, the gift of company, the gift of friendship and family, and most importantly, the gift of faith. We ask you, Lord, to help us to live our faith well, help us to share it with one another, help us to always be mindful of those who have less, and keep us mindful, Lord, of the many ways you call us each day to serve you and your gospel. We ask your blessing upon us on all the meals of our lives. Through Christ our Lord, amen. So thanks for joining us today. I'm glad you were with us. And you can go to cfntv.org, hit on Real Food. You can get this recipe. We'd love to share it with you. Until next time, and another great meal, I'm Monsignor Jim. God bless.

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My name is Diane Bish, and I would like to invite you to join us today as we bring you a first in a series of programs entitled Sacred Favorites, as played on many of the great organs of the world with famous guest artists and ensembles. 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

It was a thrill for us to play the largest organ in Austria, in the St. Florian Monastery of St. Florian, Austria, where the famous composer Anton Bruckner was organist. We hear the melody of the famous Old Hundredth, perhaps better known as the Doxology. Praise God, from whom all blessings flow.

In our program of Sacred Favorites, we visit the ornate Berlin Protestant Cathedral in Berlin, Germany. We hear the Fiat Lux of the famous organist and composer Theodore Dubois.

In the making of over 400 programs for The Joy of Music, we have had some unusual and interesting combinations. One of the most unusual combinations is that of bagpipe and organ.

In our travels on the Joy of Music, we often find churches and cathedrals that house not only one organ, but perhaps two or even three. In the Muri Monastery of Muri, Switzerland, we play the main organ, one of three found in the church. The organ is from the 16th century. We play an arrangement of a well-known gospel hymn, "On Jordan's Stormy Banks I Stand and Cast a Wishful Eye."

It has been a joy for us on The Joy of Music to not only perform in great cathedrals, but also in small, beautiful churches. In our program of Sacred Favorites, we perform in the town church of Zug, Switzerland, not far from Zurich. In the familiar melody of O Savior, Hear Me of Gluck, we can see the ornate organ and sanctuary of this tiny church.

One of our most inspirational Joy of Music journeys was on the Mississippi River, as we traveled along stopping in different towns and cities to play the organs of churches and cathedrals. We began in New Orleans, where we played the famous organ of the St. Louis Cathedral. We hear a favorite gospel hymn, "Just a Closer Walk with Thee," on this wonderful organ.

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0: results in our kindergarten classroom this year from having a foster grandparent.
1: Attention travelers, next Tuesday, a major hurricane will cause complete chaos throughout the city. Stand clear of the closing doors, please.
2: Disasters don't plan ahead. You can. Talk to your loved ones about how you're going to be ready in an emergency.

0: just had a feeling I wanted to open my eyes, and behind me over there, I seen a tall angel.
1: Over the years at Rosa Mystica House of Prayer in Edmundston, New York, a variety of personal healings, conversions, and unexplained phenomena have taken place. Just recently, an extraordinary and compelling spiritual encounter took place inside the Rosa Mystica Chapel. You are about to hear one of the sweetest personal accounts of mysticism, told with the disarming innocence and plain-spoken boldness of a child. Tierney Knapp describes her visit with an angel.
0: It was tall, and it had long blonde hair with big curls, and then it had big wings and really, really soft with a red cape, and it looked like it was really, really silky.
1: This visit dramatically affected her entire family.
2: Me and my four girls were not baptized, and Father Bill McCarthy was here. I said, I really wish my kids could be baptized, I said, and myself.
1: The astonishing result led to baptism into the Catholic faith. First-hand encounter through the eyes of a child. That's our focus.
2: If I start from the beginning where I feel that we were really brought here, it would start from my husband's grandmother. Her name is Nina Michaelunas, and she is originally from Sherburn. And she had went, she's a big garage sale. She likes garage sales. So she was shopping one day, and she had come across a statue. She didn't know what the statue was, what it meant, but she just knew there was something that she really liked about it, so she had bought it. And then her son, Barrett Michaelunas, about 2 weeks after Grandma had bought the statue, Barrett had got a call. He's a contractor. He had gotten a call, and they had said, we need an adoration chapel built. And he said, okay, whereabouts are you located and stuff? And they had said Edmundston, New York, which is only 15 minutes from where he is. So he had come here to the Rosa Mystica, and he met Noreen and Joanne, and he had built the Adoration Chapel. And they were looking for somebody to come in and help. Well, Barrett had called Jeremy and said, listen, Noreen and Joanne are looking for somebody maybe to help clean cabins, and they need a maintenance man, get the grounds looking good. So me and my husband were like, okay, you know. So my husband had just gotten a knee surgery, and he was looking to, you know, not build houses anymore. He just wanted to kind of do little things. So it was like our prayers were answered just there. So we had come over, and we had met with Mary Wallace and Father Gooday. And they hired us on the spot. They're like, okay, you start tomorrow. Well, my husband is Catholic. He was baptized little. I was not. The whole part of coming to the Rosa Mystica was I was praying. You know, I was praying. I wanted to get closer to God. You know, I have God, you know, and I prayed to him and everything. But I wanted something close. I had started praying that just bring me closer somehow. I don't care where, what. And it was like within a couple weeks, here we are again, a couple weeks, and Barrett had called and said to me and my husband, would you like to come to the Rosa Mystica? They need help over there doing stuff. So we had came over here, and that's kind of where my whole everything starts, because we had come here and so much has happened for our family. The whole thing with the Grandma Michaelunas buying the statue.

0: issue. That I did not know. I was here a few years and I still did not know that. I was thinking Barrett brought us here. Well, a few years ago, I found out that Grandma had bought the Rosa Mystica statue. It was the little one that we sell in the gift shop at a lawn sale. And I was like, when did you get that? She's like, oh, I got it like a week and a half to 2 weeks before Barrett had gotten the call over here, because she did not know what the Rosa Mystica was. She just liked it. She liked the statue. She bought it. So when he come over here that Sunday, they all get together at Grandma's, and she had said, he was telling her, well, I'm building that Adoration Chapel at the Rosa Mystica in Edmiston. And she's like, Rosa Mystica? I just bought a statue of that. So she showed him the statue, and this is, they had purchased it. My girls love coming here to the Rosa Mystica. They help out with everything.
1: I clean here with my grandma, help my mom cook. I help with the pilgrims. I help them take their luggage to their cabins and bring their food in if they have any.
0: To me, that's a blessing. From being here at the Rosa Mystica and bringing my girls here, I have gotten a lot of blessings. One is not only through my family, but I have more even through family that has come here and helped me. They've volunteered. I have things that have happened to them. One day, well, me and my three girls were here. We had a group from Canada, and they had, it was a small group, so the one lady was like really drawn to my girls, and she had said to them, come up and pray with us up in the chapel. She said, I'm gonna buy you something from the gift shop. She said, and then you guys are gonna come up with me. So my girls were all excited. They're like, okay, you know. So they had went and picked this little book out. It looked like a little Bible, and you open it, and it's got a cross, and it's made of pearls. So a couple of them got that, and I think it was Tierney went in the gift shop, and she had gotten a rosary, and it had Padre Pio on it. She just liked that one. So they had taken their gifts, and they had went up and sat in the chapel with this lady from Canada, and they were praying the rosary before they were going to depart.
1: Well, the group left after we came up with Mass and them, and we came up to pray, and I was saying the rosary, and then I just had a feeling I wanted to open my eyes, and behind me over there, I seen a tall angel.
2: Apparitions of the Virgin Mary, saints and angels, are found throughout the history of the Catholic Church. Although they have occurred at various times and various places throughout the world, the essence of the message remains consistent, one of conversion and prayer.
1: It was like whispering to me and saying, keep on praying. And it was like smiling with crying.
0: And they had said to me, Mom, everybody's gone, so can we go back up and continue to pray the rosary? Because this is where they started learning prayers, the rosary. They started learning all this from people that were coming in saying, hey, girls, come, you know, come with us. You helped us, now come with us. And so the three of them had went back up, and it was probably about 10, 15 minutes. I had thought, I had heard like running down the stairs. And Trittany, the second oldest, she had come running and she was saying, Mom, get up here, get up here. So I had ran out of the office into the dining room. And then Taylee was kind of right with Trittany. And they're like, you got to get upstairs. There's something up there, and Tierney's not listening to us. So I was like, okay. So now I'm thinking, something's up there, you know. So I'm running up there. I had met Tierney at the stairs, and she was like, she looked white, she looked pale, and I was like, what's wrong, you know? And she goes, you gotta get up, come up here, Mom. It's beautiful.
1: It was standing right here, and I was sitting way over there, and behind it, there was sunlight, and it was like standing right in front of this, but beside it, and it when it was looking at me, its head was like this, and it was crying, but it was like happy, like smiling.
2: Amazing similarities emerged.

0: from such visions, and more often occur to children. Fatima, Lourdes, Garabandel, Medjugorje, and countless others have claimed such encounters.
1: Were you by yourself, or were there other people with you when you were here?
2: I had my sisters, Taylee and Trittany.
1: Did they see what you saw?
2: Trittany did, but Trittany ran with Taylee, and Taylee tried coming to see if I was running, and she only seen a little glimpse. It was tall. It looked like a girl, but some people say it was a boy, and it had long blonde hair with big curls, and then it had big wings and really, really soft with a red cape, and it looked like it was really, really silky. This is my sister Taylee. She was the one that was with me in the chapel when I was praying. Yeah, she just got a glimpse of it. My other sister Trittany was with me too. She was just running as fast as she could.
0: One profound connection is that the seers become completely absorbed in a type of rapture that renders them unaware of anyone around them.
3: Tierney started telling me that they were praying the rosary and that she had opened her eyes and she had looked to the right of her by the door in the chapel. And she said she'd seen an angel.
0: Even attempts to distract them fail. Their eyes remain open, and the length of time does not seem to count.
2: Trittany was standing and praying also with me, and then when I was looking, I didn't take my eye off from it. She was yelling my name. I didn't hear her calling my name. I was involved with everything that was going on, but I didn't hear her say my name a lot. And then she looked over and she seen the angel, and then she just grabbed Taylee and ran.
0: At the end of the experience, they are often filled with profound joy.
2: And when we seen her, there was like a rays of sun behind her, and she was happy and smiling. I wasn't Catholic.
1: And the priest?
2: And then the priest learned more about it for me and taught me about it, and then I got baptized.

0: of our death. Amen.
1: You can't help but be touched and moved as to celebrate with this family for their wonderful and special gift of faith.
0: I would like every age people that are like my age and younger to come here. People need to come and see the Rosa Mystica Shrine here. It's very beautiful.
2: But I was looking for a place that was more Marian-centered. And so I looked at, just a couple places in the Northeast and on the website, out online. And I came across this, the Rosa Mystica House of Prayer, and it interests me. And I got online and started reviewing all the various accommodations that they have here. It's a very beautiful site. They have cabins and a place, St. Joseph's, and just really beautiful up on the hill. It's a gorgeous place to be, and I really liked the possibilities of coming here for a retreat. So then I proceeded to review the history and story associated with Rosa Mystica on the website, and it intrigued me. I was very interested. I'm very interested in Marian-centered things, have a history of that. And so here we are, a couple days later, driving to Rosa Mystica. It's about an hour and a half drive from Syracuse, beautiful drive in the country, and the people here are basically very devout and committed to their faith. The people they're bringing in for talks and conferences are very interesting to me anyway, and how I live out my own faith. When I came here on Divine Mercy Sunday, Father Gaudet talked about Christine's family. Christine is the one who showed me around, my sister. Yes. And in doing so, she told me this. I said, are you the person? Because Father Gaudet said, there's a woman here, became Catholic with her family. An angel appeared to her kids. But my impression of Christine and

0: her kid, little kids, and husband. Very genuine.
1: Mm-hmm.
0: Genuine is probably the best word I could use, and also not complicated. I mean, this is something where, like, this happened to my, the way she explained it to me was, and from what I understand, she's already on film, but her story, but from my sister and I listening to her, it's like very hard to believe that this didn't happen.
1: Right.
0: These kids are very, like, just regular little kids. And the way that Christine told the story to me, it was like, you know, there was no ego involved. There was no, like, bring attention to myself, any of that. It was just like, this happened, and basically we were so blessed to feel like, you know, this happened to them, yet the kids were a little bit afraid at first. And, you know, you've heard the story, so I won't go into the details. But from myself, from my own perspective, I thought it was very genuine. I was very touched by Christine's faith. And her kids were very cute and real. To be honest with you, I had prayed about finding a place. And then during that visit, to find out that this family had had an angel appear to them, to me, it was like right in line with everything I had been seeking. I had found a home here, that this was a place that, to me, it was like the Blessed Mother saying to me, I want you here. My thing is, I would like other people. To me, I feel like if the Blessed Mother is bringing me here, Blessed Mother never does anything for anybody without them sharing it for other people. She wants them to share that with other people so that they can know. And that's, I'm hearing that, for me, this is a privilege to be able to talk about this. I don't care about being on TV, I never have, but I do care about pleasing God. And if I could do something that can help the Blessed Mother bring people close back to Jesus and to her, that's a privilege for me to do. I would hope that whether it be through the television or whatever else, the people who are working to try to make this place known, that other Catholics who are devout, who want to practice their faith, who are interested in allowing the Blessed Mother to help them become close to Jesus so that their lives can become meaningful in the world, to their families, to their communities, to wherever. So I would hope that other people could come here and experience that, because I think it's very real. I absolutely love the Adoration Chapel that was built here.
2: One of our newest projects that is near and dear to my heart is the Adoration Chapel. God has called me a long time on this endeavor. There's nothing for me like adoration. And the vision that I got for the chapel was something that would feel like you were walking through the woods and you get to stop and to pray and be with God in nature. So we built it all out of logs. The front of the chapel is a gigantic window with the crucifix hanging on it. And when you go in there, you just know that you're in some place special that you haven't been before. We actually captured in the chapel the essence of God's creation so that it is part of nature, it is part of the local land. So when you're in there in the evening, it's luminous, which is all glass, and it gives a mystical feeling to anybody sitting in there.
3: The splendor of Joanne von Zwell's remarkable artwork adorns the walls, lending a reverent feeling and inspiring spiritual devotion. Quiet, mystical reflections bring awesome spiritual insights gained only by communing with God in adoration. Amidst the tranquil majesty of nature, you'll experience the wonder of spending outdoor time with the Lord while still remaining inside with His loving presence.
2: I have never seen an Adoration Chapel like this before.
4: Rosa Mystica came into my life about 12 years ago. We own a small Italian family restaurant about 8 miles from here, and Joe and Noreen stopped in one night, and we became instant friends, and I started coming up, and it sort of worked out in this way, that we feed them physical food and they changed my life and my family's and give us physical or spiritual food back. It's been a great friendship. I have grown in many ways. I can't believe all the ways the Blessed Mother has worked through this place and through the von Zwell family. And it's truly a hidden treasure that I would love for more people to be able to experience and enjoy.
1: The largest cross

0: us to journey across the Pacific Ocean, skillfully sculptured by the artisans of Vietnam, was created exclusively for Rosa Mystica House of Prayer in Edmiston, New York, where it now rises a full 30 feet towards heaven.
1: This one-of-a-kind, magnificent crucifix draws anyone who gazes upon it into a breathtaking personal moment with the divine. This amazing hand-carved cross leaves no detail untouched. The commanding corpus bestows grace and sends your spirit soaring to the promise of hope. This enormous crucifix continuously elevates every heart to God. Floodlit at night and rising into the starlit sky, it displays glory to God in the highest and peace on earth.
0: Come to Rosa Mystica and personally marvel at this immense crucifix. There is nothing quite like being filled with the wonder of God's unsurpassed grace.
2: I love Rosa Mystica because I feel it's not just for Catholics, that this is a very spiritual, holy place. The grounds are sacred and holy, and it's not just for Catholics. It's for all of us. It's for everyone. It's for us who love Jesus and love the Lord. And it's actually for people who maybe don't know Jesus and the Mother Mary to come here, because maybe this is a place where you can find God.
3: One day, upon the grounds of Rosa Mystica, down the slopes, among the aging trees and soaring pines, the woods unveiled a most unusual, isolated, and humble building.
4: I'm standing in front of the Mother Leonardi's Chapel in Edmiston, New York. This is where Rosa Mystica began, after receiving the coordinates from the Blessed Mother in Italy. Mother Leonardi traveled all the way from Italy to Edmiston, New York, which was the latitude and longitude of the number she received. And before she decided to build the chapel, she came here and fasted, did adoration, and prayed for 3 weeks to decide if this is really where the Blessed Mother was desiring for the chapel to be built. So after her 3 weeks, she felt that this is what the Blessed Mother wanted, and the monks began the process of building the original chapel. But this is the first place that they came and that they prayed. And so now we've called it officially Mother Leonardi's Chapel and had it consecrated. As you can see, we've kept the chapel really basically to its original way it was when Mother Leonardi was here. And we've had many, many healings here, and many hours of prayers and rosaries. And anybody that's ever entered this chapel, they come in and they can feel the powerful presence in here.
2: You definitely feel a presence here. It feels holy and very sacred. I don't know why I'm here, but I feel like I'm supposed to be here.
4: It's an unbelievable experience. I myself like to come down here and pray by myself and just feel that presence and the healing power that it has.
3: While at Rosa Mystica, be sure to come and stand within the walls of this small, austere sanctuary. Quiet your mind and open your heart and listen deeply, just as Mother Leonardi did. Listen to your own breath, your own feelings, your own thoughts, as they grow in a sense of spiritual stillness and clarity like you have never felt before. Hear him whisper personally to you, "Be still and know that I am God." I wish the 13th of each month to be celebrated as a Feast of Mary. On this day, I shall send these religious institutions, members of orders, and secular priests who have honored me in this special way, a superabundance of graces and great sanctity. I wish the 13th of July of each year to be celebrated now in the honor

0: partner of Rosa Mystica, the mystical rose. Those are the words delivered by the Blessed Virgin Mary to Perina Ghilli, a seer in Monte Chiari, Italy. There is a strong evidence that Pope Paul VI certainly believed in the apparitions, and he called on the Church to invoke Mary as the Rosa Mystica. There is a definite connection between Fatima and the Rosa Mystica apparition. In both, she wore a rosary. In Latin, it means a garden of roses. In actuality, the Rosa Mystica is a continuation of the great devotion to the Immaculate Heart of Mary. However, Mary stressed that the Rosa Mystica was especially for the renewal of priests and religious orders and those dedicated to God. On February 4, 1947, at 10 o'clock in the morning, Padre Pio, now Saint Pio, told Sister Elena Leonardi during a confession, and one should keep in mind that even as a child, he called Elena his spiritual daughter, that the Rosa Mystica was getting ready to entrust her on a great mission. The mission she would establish would entail a work in which all people from all over the world would come to pray. Then at the young age of just 22, he consecrated her a victim soul for priests and religious throughout the world as well as for all sinners. He bestowed upon her the name Sister Elena of the Cross, Servant of Jesus and the Most Blessed Sacrament. And so began the mission of Sister Elena Leonardi's House of Prayer.
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2: I'm Amy Grant, and I want to talk to you from my heart about the heart. There was nothing about my life that said, you have a ticking time bomb in your chest. But I did. I wound up in the office of a cardiologist because I was there with my husband. And at the tail end of that, the cardiologist looked at me and said, I want to see you. No one was more surprised than I was to learn I was living with a rare heart condition. He said, Amy, this condition, you'll be fine, and then catastrophic. A few months later, I had open heart surgery that saved my life. And I owe it to the research and life-saving medical breakthroughs developed by the American Heart Association. I'm grateful for the American Heart Association. Their research gave me more time to do the things I love with the people I love. So listen to your heart. I'm here today because...
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1: We are more than conquerors through Christ who loves us. Welcome to Live with Passion. I'm Father Cedric Pezanias. So glad that you tuned into the program. This scripture comes from John chapter 8. Jesus said to the crowds, "Truly, truly, I say to you, before Abraham was, I am." So they took up stones to throw at him, but Jesus hid himself and he went out of the temple. I think you'll agree with me that Jesus was a healer, as we know, and also a great teacher. He made claims, exclusive claims about himself that nobody in the history of humanity has ever made. We've never heard anything like this. For example, "I am the resurrection. I am the way, the truth, and the life. I am the bread of life." These are beautiful teachings. I am. That's more than a subject and a verb. He was hearkening back to, remember Moses in the desert? He has this vision of God in the burning bush and takes his shoes off. He knew he was having a revelation, a divine theophany. And he asked God who he was, and God said, "I am that I am." And when Jesus is using that phrase, it's more than just a pronoun and a verb. He was hearkening back to that moment in the desert. The word in the Greek is ego eimi. God was revealing himself to Moses. In a nutshell, in the flesh, it's God speaking to us. Ego eimi, I am. Before Abraham came to be, I am. And then Jesus will connect it with a predicate. Things like, "I am the good shepherd. I am the vine. I am the way, the truth, and the life." This is more than just putting a predicate on a verb and a pronoun. It is telling us the character of God, what God is like. Scripture scholars tell us that really Jesus in the Gospels never says, "I am the Son of God." He'll never say that. But rather, this is the highest claim to divinity in the whole of the Bible whenever he says, I am the good shepherd, I am the resurrection. It's as if God in the flesh is speaking to us. In fact, that's what John tells us at the beginning of the gospel, that Jesus is the word that was God, the word that was with God, the word made flesh, tabernacled among us, dwelling with us, speaking to us. The very words of Jesus are the very words of God. I am the good shepherd. Let's look at that for a moment. That's probably the most well-known phrase of Jesus, "I am the good shepherd." We live in the United States, most of us, if you're watching on television, although this goes to international countries. We're not really familiar with shepherds and sheep. I think we have a pretty good idea about it, but we're not too familiar with it. In the Semitic world, they're very familiar with shepherds and sheep. I remember when I studied in Israel, you look out the side of the bus and take a walk somewhere, and there's a shepherd with his sheep. They're everywhere. I have to let you know that shepherds love their flock. Their sheep was like their very own. They protected them. They guided them. They communicated with their sheep. They even slept right near the sheep so that they could protect them. Shepherds searched for sheep. When one of the lambs got lost, they would go after it. Remember that parable that Jesus said that the shepherd leaves the 99 that are safe and goes after the one that's lost? A Jewish rabbi one time said, "This is very novel, this teaching of Jesus that we have a God who searches for us." I love that.

God is searching for us. God is the good shepherd, not just a shepherd that cares, but the good shepherd that gives his life for his sheep. And Jesus is that good shepherd. Do you feel lost? Have you lost your way? God is your shepherd. Jesus loved you. He went to the cross for you personally. He searches for you. He will bring you back. Surrender your life to him. You are part of his sheep. He will help you.

I love that. Jesus, the Good Shepherd. Jesus is your shepherd. Right now, even if you have strayed from him, call to him. He will help you. And then other descriptive terms. And this is the character of God. He is our shepherd. He's also, and Jesus said, I am the light of the world. 1 John says that God is light. God is love. God is light that illumines us, that enlightens us. Right now I'm in a studio, and I was told by my producer that there are 24 lights in here. It illumines the whole set. We have to have light. And light is so precious. We cannot have life without light. For example, plants, they undergo the process of photosynthesis all because of the light of the sun. Light gives life. I remember when I had my near-death experiences, I've had two of them. What I experienced was the brilliant, illumining light of God that literally embraced me. Light is life. And Jesus was saying, I am life. I am light. We have light on our cars. Headlights at night help us to see. Planes use runways that are all lit up so that they can land. And they also have lights on the wings. We have lighthouses to guide ships so they don't hit rocks. And Jesus was saying, I am the light that will guide you. I am the light that will lift you up. I am the light that will illumine your way. And this is who God is. Jesus is saying that God is the way. What did Jesus say about himself? I am the resurrection. I am the good shepherd. I am the light of life. Wow. Just that phrase, I am. Jesus was saying that he is the Word made flesh. And Jesus said, I am the bread of life. Jesus literally becomes our food. Whenever I have a birthday, I always get to pick the meal that I want. And I choose things like Yankee pot roast. That's one of my favorites. And corn, green beans, strawberry shortcake. And I mean, I love to eat a meal like that. It makes you feel so satisfied and fulfilled. But I think you know that the body is hungry, but also our souls, our hearts are hungry. Bruce Springsteen years ago wrote a song, they used to play it on the radio all the time, Everybody's Got a Hungry Heart. And our hearts are hungry. They're hungry to be satisfied. They're hungry to be fulfilled. They're hungry for knowledge. They're hungry for pleasure. And Jesus said, I am the bread of life. Why spend your wages for that which does not satisfy? That's what the prophet Isaiah said. Come to Jesus, and he will bring you fulfillment and satisfaction. Jesus, our very food. Our bodies are hungry, but so is our soul. Jesus said, my flesh is true food, my blood, true drink. If you're Catholic at communion, we have a moment of intimacy to strengthen us for the journey. As we come into communion with the body and the blood of Christ, it's a moment to help us to face our problems, to live life, to be creative, to have energy and strength for the journey. It's not just our body that needs energy. Our soul, our heart needs energy. In Jesus, because he is the bread of life, we can face adversity and problems. We can forgive our adversaries. We can do God's will. Be creative. Be energetic. Live with passion. The whole series that I always preach, every episode is about live with passion. I talk about don't be mediocre, don't be lukewarm, but give yourself to life. Be energetic. Be passionate. And I think people connect with that theme. They want passion in their life. And I have to tell you that it's not vitamins and it's not even food that really gives us that inner energy, that drive, that motivation. It's the life of God.

within us. And I'm going to talk more about that in this episode, because I want you to connect. I want you to get deeper. I want you to broaden your territory and become all that you can be. I have a phrase in my ministry that I really love. Who you are is God's gift to you, but who you become is your gift to God. And that's what I'm hoping. And I believe that that's what God's will is for you to become. And you must come to Jesus, who is the bread of life, and feed on him. I have a bird feeder right outside my window. Birds are always coming. There are all kinds of different birds, cardinals and blue jays and woodpeckers, and all the different birds are feeding there because naturally animals are hungry. People are hungry, not just physically, but in our hearts. And Jesus, this is who God is. This is who Jesus is. This is who the Holy Spirit is. Literally, food for us, lest we faint and not be able to make the journey. And then Jesus said, and we're very familiar with this, I am the way, the truth, and the life. That is so beautiful. Jesus is the way that leads to God. The early church used to call themselves the way. The earliest designation for Christianity wasn't Christians or even Catholic, it was the way, because they believed that they followed the person who is the way, and they believed that they were on the way to God. One time I was thinking about my ministry, and I was praying about it, which way God wanted me to go. I had been preaching on the road, I was getting into broadcast media, and I was asking God, is this the way you want for me? What do you want me to do? What is your will? And what I heard was this, Cedric, straight ahead, straight ahead. Maybe that's a word for you right now. Jesus is the way. It's like this inner compass that will guide you in your life morally in terms of where you should be going. Jesus is the way. And when it comes to your morals, don't go to the left or to the right, go straight ahead. And perhaps with what you're doing in your life right now, I know with me, don't get distracted by all the pulls and the temptations. Go straight ahead. God has a destiny. God is calling you straight ahead. Jesus is the way. He's the way to heaven. He's the way to God. And he's the way in our life. And he's also the truth. I met a man one time of another denomination. And I remember talking to him and I said, did you have some kind of a conversion to bring you? You have a lot of zeal. And he said, I came to, and I was convinced as I read the scriptures that Jesus is truth. And I gave myself to that. And I know that in my own life. There's a lot of things on the periphery that claim to be the truth. Follow this, follow that, and it'll bring you fulfillment. It'll bring you a new destiny. But I've discovered in my life, and hopefully you too, that Jesus is the truth. I remember going to a play one time, this was in Boston, years ago, long before I came to Christ. And the play was called Godspell. The Gospel of Matthew was acted out in front of everybody, and I was sitting there, and yeah, I was born and brought up Catholic, but didn't really have Jesus in my life. And as I watched that play and heard Jesus speak through the actor, it was obvious to me, this is truth. And I told myself, this is truth, but I don't have it. But eventually, I gave my life to Christ and got connected because Jesus is the vine. We are the branches. He wants us to abide in him, be connected to him, and we'll have that flow, that sap. One of the main parts of this talk that I want you to understand, not only is Jesus divine, but he wants to make us divine. It's called being divinized. His I am can become our I am. All of us are. We are I am also. We are a subject and a verb. But the true I am can become us I am only by getting connected to the vine and having that divine flow. Jesus is the way, the truth, and the life. In John 10:10, he said, I have come that you may have life and life abundant.
That was his job description. Now he's talking to people that already had life.

What does he mean? What is this life abundant? He was talking about a new quality in the Holy Spirit. Remember what I'm talking about now. His I am becomes our I am, the flow of the Holy Spirit, the anointing of the Holy Spirit, the life that the Holy Spirit brings to us. We can connect with this divine Jesus through simply believing in him, by reading about him, by praying to him, getting to know him. I want you to go deeper in God. I've said this before. I don't want you just to follow Jesus. I want you to know Jesus in a deep personal way. Have that flow. He is the vine and we are the branches, and that sap, that life, that bread, that quality that flows into us. The Holy Spirit brings well-being, stability, calmness. And the new quality of life that Jesus brings, a new sense of self. I want to spend a little time here talking about that, what Jesus came to bring. I've always struggled. Negativity, fear, insecurity, feeling inept, low self-image, low body image. But then something happened to me when I came to Christ. I experienced a revolution about the way I see myself. I'm alive. But when I came to the one who is, the true I am, his I am became my I am. And I've changed. I've become stronger, different, new quality of being. I used to work with my dad. My dad was a carpenter, and very good carpenter, actually. Built buildings, and I would work with him as a teenager. And I tried my best, but to be honest with you, I was inept as a carpenter. I would watch him and his common sense and the way that he would work on buildings and everything. And I just said, I don't have any motivation for this, and I'm not very good at it. And it hurt my self-image. I felt so inadequate, and I felt like I'm never going to amount to anything, and I can't do it. My dad is really good at this, but I'm not good. I don't know what I'm good at. Now, I was going to school, and I didn't really think I was all that good at anything. I didn't do all that well in English or math, or I felt like I was never really going to amount to anything. Well, I finally, after I was touched, I sensed a call to help people, to reach out to people. So I got involved. I became a youth minister, visited elderly people in their homes. I was a gym teacher for a while in a Catholic school, just trying to be with people, help people, and help better their life. Then I thought about every once in a while I would have to give a talk, which I was very scared to do. And whenever I would give a talk, people were touched. And I thought to myself, I've never really wanted to be a preacher or even a teacher, but I think God might have given me some kind of a gift. His I am is becoming my I am when I came to Christ. So I worked at it a little bit and gave more talks and started to preach. And whenever I did, I noticed that I had a very creative side, and the rest is history. God has opened doors for me to become a Catholic priest, and then preaching missions on the road, telling stories everywhere, then opened the door for broadcast media, for radio. Wow. It's all because of Jesus, being connected to him, and you get a flow. There is an anointing for you. And now I look at myself a lot differently. Instead of I am inept, I can do it. I began with talking about how all things are possible for the one who believes. I can do all things in Christ who strengthens me. We are more than conquerors through Christ. It's interesting, in the scriptures, I found out that I'm not alone. Even though God calls, people struggle with their call and they struggle with their self-image. For example, Jeremiah, in the Old Testament. Jeremiah was a great prophet. But when God called him, he was very young. And when God called him, he said, I am too young. I don't know how to speak. And God spoke to him and said, don't say you are too young, because I will be with you. And that's the secret, isn't it? It's the secret to the Christian life, where God says to us, I am with you. I am with you.
His I am becomes our I am. And you can stand up to your adversity, stand up to fear, stand up to the problems in your life and become all that you can be. Remember what I said, who you are is God's gift to you, but who you become is your gift to God. This is called divinization. We become the very children of God. I read a book called The Power of Positive Thinking. Norman Vincent Peale, you're probably familiar with it, The Power of Positive Thinking. And he said, one of the reasons why people think negatively is because they have self-deprecation. They have low self-images. They have low body images. They don't think much about themselves. They feel inadequate. That's exactly what I was going through. But there's been a switch, a flip, if you will. Instead of being negative, I've become positive. Instead of yielding to fear all the time, I stand up to fear. The way that God worked in me was not by just taking the fear away, but by giving me the courage to face my fears. And as you face your fears, that's when you become a new person. When you stand up to your adversities, that's when you become. When you deal with your problems instead of running from them, that's when you change. And it's all over the place in the scriptures, the feeling of not being able to do it. I think about the call of Gideon, for example. Gideon was a farmer. He was in the tribe of Manasseh. God comes to him and says, "You are blessed, O mighty champion." And he didn't know what that kind of a call was. And God was calling him to stand up to the Midianites, to fight the Midianites. And Gideon said, "I'm the least of all the people in the tribe of Manasseh, and you're calling me?" And God says, "Don't say that you're the least. You're a mighty champion. And maybe you think that you can't do it, and you're not good enough, and you're inept, and you're inadequate. Don't say that you're the least." And by the way, God chooses the weak to shame the strong. That's the way I feel about it in my life. I'm not the most articulate. I'm not the smartest. I'm not the best looking. But God calls us. And once he does, he divinizes us and gives us the ability to do what he calls us to do. You can stand up to your problems. You can stand up to your trials. This is what Jesus was trying to tell us when he says, "I am the resurrection. I am the way, the truth, and the life. I am the vine. Abide in me. Get connected to me. Come into communion with me. I am the bread of life." And you will have this anointing, this flow. You will get deeper in God, deeper in yourself, and become mature, progress, go forward in life. Discipleship, isn't it all about changing and growing and becoming? Yes, his I am becomes our I am. These are exclusive claims that nobody has ever said before. Jesus has revealed to us the secret to life, which is communion with him. He has told us that he is divine and that we too become the children of God in him, baptized into Christ. I talked about it in another episode. Over 200 times the scriptures tell us we are in Christ. My whole language has changed. I've had a total revolution about who I am. I don't think I'm better than everybody else, but I don't think I'm worse than everybody else either. Instead of saying, "I am afraid," now I say, "I am courageous." And I want this for you. Instead of saying, "It's just little old me," I say, "I am a child of God." And I stand up straight and I put my chest out. I have a right to be here, a right to proclaim the gospel, because God has given me life and breathes his life into me. I am. Instead of saying, "I will never accomplish," I am determined. Instead of saying, "I give up," I say, "I am going to do whatever it is I need to do." And you can say the same thing. Instead of saying, "I'm not really lovable," I am loved by God. I am forgiven, and I want this for you. I am confident. Say it after me. I am creative.
I am blessed

0: I am wise. I am successful. I am capable. I am favored. And I am praying now, as you watch this episode, as you've watched it and you've listened, those of you on the radio, that the I am that is Jesus will be anointing you to become I am. Not what you used to be, but what you can be and who you are now as a child of God. Go deeper. Simply believe, stay connected, receive the flow, and become all that you can be. Don't just live, live with passion.
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2: I'm Amy Grant, and I want to talk to you from my heart about the heart. There was nothing about my life that said, you have a ticking time bomb in your chest. But I did. I wound up in the office of a cardiologist because I was there with my husband. And at the tail end of that, the cardiologist looked at me and said, I want to see you. No one was more surprised than I was to learn I was living with a rare heart condition. He said, Amy, this condition, you'll be fine, and then catastrophic. A few months later, I had open heart surgery that saved my life. And I owe it to the research and life-saving medical breakthroughs developed by the American Heart Association. I'm grateful for the American Heart Association. Their research gave me more time to do the things I love with the people I love. So listen to your heart. I'm here today because...
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The Luminous Mysteries of the Rosary. In the name of the Father, and of the Son, and of the Holy Spirit. Amen. I believe in God, the Father Almighty, creator of heaven and earth, and in Jesus Christ, his only Son, our Lord, who was conceived by the Holy Spirit, born of the Virgin Mary, suffered under Pontius Pilate, was crucified, died, and was buried. He descended into hell. On the third day he rose again from the dead. He ascended into heaven and is seated at the right hand of God, the Father Almighty. From there he will come to judge the living and the dead. I believe in the Holy Spirit, the Holy Catholic Church, the communion of saints, the forgiveness of sins, the resurrection of the body, and life everlasting. Amen. Our Father, who art in heaven, hallowed be thy name. Thy kingdom come, thy will be done on earth as it is in heaven. Give us this day our daily bread, and forgive us our trespasses, as we forgive those who trespass against us. And lead us not into temptation, but deliver us from evil. Amen. Hail Mary, full of grace, the Lord is with thee. Blessed art thou amongst women, and blessed is the fruit of thy womb, Jesus. Holy Mary, Mother of God, pray for us sinners, now and at the hour of our death. Amen. Hail Mary, full of grace, the Lord is with thee. Blessed art thou amongst women, and blessed is the fruit of thy womb, Jesus. Holy Mary, Mother of God, pray for us sinners, now and at the hour of our death. Amen. Hail Mary, full of grace, the Lord is with thee. Blessed art thou amongst women, and blessed is the fruit of thy womb, Jesus. Holy Mary, Mother of God, pray for us sinners, now and at the hour of our death. Amen. Glory be to the Father, and to the Son, and to the Holy Spirit, as it was in the beginning, is now, and ever shall be, world without end. Amen. The first luminous mystery, the baptism of Jesus. And when Jesus was baptized, the heavens were opened, and he saw the Spirit of God descending like a dove and alighting on him. And lo, a voice from heaven saying, "This is my beloved Son, with whom I am well pleased." Our Father, who art in heaven, hallowed be thy name. Thy kingdom come, thy will be done, on earth as it is in heaven. Give us this day our daily bread, and forgive us our trespasses, as we forgive those who trespass against us. And lead us not into temptation, but deliver us from evil. Amen. Hail Mary, full of grace, the Lord is with thee. Blessed art thou amongst women, and blessed is the fruit of thy womb, Jesus. Holy Mary, Mother of God, pray for us sinners, now and at the hour of our death. Amen. Hail Mary, full of grace, the Lord is with thee. Blessed art thou amongst women, and blessed is the fruit of thy womb, Jesus. Holy Mary, Mother of God, pray for us sinners, now and at the hour of our death. Amen. Hail Mary, full of grace, the Lord is with thee. Blessed art thou amongst women, and blessed is the fruit of thy womb, Jesus. Holy Mary, Mother of God, pray for us sinners, now and at the hour of our death. Amen. Hail Mary, full of grace, the Lord is with thee. Blessed art thou amongst women, and blessed is the fruit of thy womb, Jesus. Holy Mary, Mother of God, pray for us sinners, now and at the hour of our death. Amen. Hail Mary, full of grace, the Lord is with thee. Blessed art thou amongst women, and blessed is the fruit of thy womb, Jesus. Holy Mary, Mother of God, pray for us sinners, now and at the hour of our death. Amen. Hail Mary, full of grace, the Lord is with thee. Blessed art thou amongst women, and blessed is the fruit of thy womb, Jesus. Holy Mary, Mother of God, pray for us sinners, now and at the hour of our death. Amen. Hail Mary, full of grace, the Lord is with thee. Blessed art thou amongst women, and blessed is the fruit of thy womb, Jesus. Holy Mary, Mother of God, pray for us sinners, now and at the hour of our death. Amen. Hail Mary, full of grace, the Lord is with thee. Blessed art thou amongst women, and blessed is the fruit of thy womb, Jesus. Holy Mary, Mother of God, pray for us sinners, now and at the hour of our death. Amen. Hail Mary, full of grace, the Lord is with thee. Blessed art thou amongst women, and blessed is the fruit of thy womb, Jesus.

Holy Mary, Mother of God, pray for us sinners, now and at the hour of our death. Amen. Hail Mary, full of grace, the Lord is with thee. Blessed art thou amongst women, and blessed is the fruit of thy womb, Jesus. Holy Mary, Mother of God, pray for us sinners, now and at the hour of our death. Amen. Glory be to the Father, and to the Son, and to the Holy Spirit, as it was in the beginning, is now, and ever shall be, world without end. Amen. O my Jesus, forgive us our sins, save us from the fires of hell. Lead all souls into heaven, especially those in most need of thy mercy. The second luminous mystery, the wedding at Cana. His mother said to the servants, "Do whatever he tells you." Jesus said to them, "Fill the jars with water," and they filled them to the brim. Our Father, who art in heaven, hallowed be thy name. Thy kingdom come, thy will be done, on earth as it is in heaven. Give us this day our daily bread, and forgive us our trespasses, as we forgive those who trespass against us. And lead us not into temptation, but deliver us from evil. Amen. Hail Mary, full of grace, the Lord is with thee. Blessed art thou amongst women, and blessed is the fruit of thy womb, Jesus. Holy Mary, Mother of God, pray for us sinners, now and at the hour of our death. Amen. Hail Mary, full of grace, the Lord is with thee. Blessed art thou amongst women, and blessed is the fruit of thy womb, Jesus. Holy Mary, Mother of God, pray for us sinners, now and at the hour of our death. Amen. Hail Mary, full of grace, the Lord is with thee. Blessed art thou amongst women, and blessed is the fruit of thy womb, Jesus. Holy Mary, Mother of God, pray for us sinners, now and at the hour of our death. Amen. Hail Mary, full of grace, the Lord is with thee. Blessed art thou amongst women, and blessed is the fruit of thy womb, Jesus. Holy Mary, Mother of God, pray for us sinners, now and at the hour of our death. Amen. Hail Mary, full of grace, the Lord is with thee. Blessed art thou amongst women, and blessed is the fruit of thy womb, Jesus. Holy Mary, Mother of God, pray for us sinners, now and at the hour of our death. Amen. Hail Mary, full of grace, the Lord is with thee. Blessed art thou amongst women, and blessed is the fruit of thy womb, Jesus. Holy Mary, Mother of God, pray for us sinners, now and at the hour of our death. Amen. Hail Mary, full of grace, the Lord is with thee. Blessed art thou amongst women, and blessed is the fruit of thy womb, Jesus. Holy Mary, Mother of God, pray for us sinners, now and at the hour of our death. Amen. Hail Mary, full of grace, the Lord is with thee. Blessed art thou amongst women, and blessed is the fruit of thy womb, Jesus. Holy Mary, Mother of God, pray for us sinners, now and at the hour of our death. Amen. Hail Mary, full of grace, the Lord is with thee. Blessed art thou amongst women, and blessed is the fruit of thy womb, Jesus. Holy Mary, Mother of God, pray for us sinners, now and at the hour of our death. Amen. Hail Mary, full of grace, the Lord is with thee. Blessed art thou amongst women, and blessed is the fruit of thy womb, Jesus. Holy Mary, Mother of God, pray for us sinners, now and at the hour of our death. Amen. Glory be to the Father, and to the Son, and to the Holy Spirit, as it was in the beginning, is now, and ever shall be, world without end. Amen. O my Jesus, forgive us our sins, save us from the fires of hell. Lead all souls to heaven, especially those in most need of thy mercy. The third luminous mystery, the proclamation of the kingdom. And preach as you go, saying, "The kingdom of heaven is at hand." Heal the sick, raise the dead, cleanse lepers, cast out demons. You receive without pay, give without pay. Our Father, who art in heaven, hallowed be thy name. Thy kingdom come, thy will be done on earth as it is in heaven. Give us this day our daily bread, and forgive us our trespasses, as we forgive those who trespass against us. And lead us not into temptation, but deliver us from evil. Amen. Hail Mary, full of grace, the Lord is with thee. Blessed art thou amongst women, and blessed is the fruit of thy womb, Jesus.
Holy Mary, Mother of God,

of God, pray for us sinners, now and at the hour of our death. Amen. Hail Mary, full of grace, the Lord is with thee. Blessed art thou amongst women, and blessed is the fruit of thy womb, Jesus. Holy Mary, Mother of God, pray for us sinners, now and at the hour of our death. Amen. Hail Mary, full of grace, the Lord is with thee. Blessed art thou amongst women, and blessed is the fruit of thy womb, Jesus. Holy Mary, Mother of God, pray for us sinners, now and at the hour of our death. Amen. Hail Mary, full of grace, the Lord is with thee. Blessed art thou amongst women, and blessed is the fruit of thy womb, Jesus. Holy Mary, Mother of God, pray for us sinners, now and at the hour of our death. Amen. Hail Mary, full of grace, the Lord is with thee. Blessed art thou amongst women, and blessed is the fruit of thy womb, Jesus. Holy Mary, Mother of God, pray for us sinners, now and at the hour of our death. Amen. Hail Mary, full of grace, the Lord is with thee. Blessed art thou amongst women, and blessed is the fruit of thy womb, Jesus. Holy Mary, Mother of God, pray for us sinners, now and at the hour of our death. Amen. Hail Mary, full of grace, the Lord is with thee. Blessed art thou amongst women, and blessed is the fruit of thy womb, Jesus. Holy Mary, Mother of God, pray for us sinners, now and at the hour of our death. Amen. Hail Mary, full of grace, the Lord is with thee. Blessed art thou amongst women, and blessed is the fruit of thy womb, Jesus. Holy Mary, Mother of God, pray for us sinners, now and at the hour of our death. Amen. Hail Mary, full of grace, the Lord is with thee. Blessed art thou amongst women, and blessed is the fruit of thy womb, Jesus. Holy Mary, Mother of God, pray for us sinners, now and at the hour of our death. Amen. Hail Mary, full of grace, the Lord is with thee. Blessed art thou amongst women, and blessed is the fruit of thy womb, Jesus. Holy Mary, Mother of God, pray for us sinners, now and at the hour of our death. Amen. Glory be to the Father, and to the Son, and to the Holy Spirit, as it was in the beginning, is now, and ever shall be, world without end. Amen. O my Jesus, forgive us our sins, save us from the fires of hell. Lead all souls into heaven, especially those in most need of thy mercy. The fourth luminous mystery, the Transfiguration. And as he was praying, the appearance of his countenance was altered, and his raiment became dazzling white. And a voice came out of the cloud, saying, "This is my Son, my chosen. Listen to him." Our Father, who art in heaven, hallowed be thy name. Thy kingdom come, thy will be done, on earth as it is in heaven. Give us this day our daily bread, and forgive us our trespasses, as we forgive those who trespass against us. And lead us not into temptation, but deliver us from evil. Amen. Hail Mary, full of grace, the Lord is with thee. Blessed art thou amongst women, and blessed is the fruit of thy womb, Jesus. Holy Mary, Mother of God, pray for us sinners, now and at the hour of our death. Amen. Hail Mary, full of grace, the Lord is with thee. Blessed art thou amongst women, and blessed is the fruit of thy womb, Jesus. Holy Mary, Mother of God, pray for us sinners, now and at the hour of our death. Amen. Hail Mary, full of grace, the Lord is with thee. Blessed art thou amongst women, and blessed is the fruit of thy womb, Jesus. Holy Mary, Mother of God, pray for us sinners, now and at the hour of our death. Amen. Hail Mary, full of grace, the Lord is with thee. Blessed art thou amongst women, and blessed is the fruit of thy womb, Jesus. Holy Mary, Mother of God, pray for us sinners, now and at the hour of our death. Amen. Hail Mary, full of grace, the Lord is with thee. Blessed art thou amongst women, and blessed is the fruit of thy womb, Jesus. Holy Mary, Mother of God, pray for us sinners, now and at the hour of our death. Amen. Hail Mary, full of grace, the Lord is with thee. Blessed art thou amongst women, and blessed is the fruit of thy womb, Jesus. Holy Mary, Mother of God, pray for us sinners, now and at the hour of our death. Amen.
Hail Mary, full of grace, the Lord is with

0: thee. 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Holy Mary, Mother of God, pray for us sinners, now and at the hour of our death. Amen. Hail Mary, full of grace, the Lord is with thee. Blessed art thou amongst women, and blessed is the fruit of thy womb, Jesus. Holy Mary, Mother of God, pray for us sinners, now and at the hour of our death. Amen. Hail Mary, full of grace, the Lord is with thee. Blessed art thou amongst women, and blessed is the fruit of thy womb, Jesus. Holy Mary, Mother of God, pray for us sinners, now and at the hour of our death. Amen. Hail Mary, full of grace, the Lord is with thee. Blessed art thou amongst women, and blessed is the fruit of thy womb, Jesus. Holy Mary, Mother of God, pray for us sinners, now and at the hour of our death. Amen. Glory be to the Father, and to the Son, and to the Holy Spirit, as it was in the beginning, is now, and ever shall be, world without end. Amen. O my Jesus, forgive us our sins. Save us from the fires of hell. Lead all souls to heaven, especially those in most need of thy mercy. The fifth luminous mystery, the institution of the Eucharist. And he took bread, and when he had given thanks, he broke it and gave it to them, saying, "This is my body, which is given for you." And likewise the cup after supper, saying, "This cup, which is poured out for you, is the new covenant in my blood." Our Father, who art in heaven, hallowed be thy name. Thy kingdom come, thy will be done, on earth as it is in heaven. Give us this day our daily bread, and forgive us our trespasses, as we forgive those who trespass against us. And lead us not into temptation, but deliver us from evil. Amen. Hail Mary, full of grace, the Lord is with thee. Blessed art thou amongst women, and blessed is the fruit of thy womb, Jesus. Holy Mary, Mother of God, pray for us sinners, now and at the hour of our death. Amen. Hail Mary, full of grace, the Lord is with thee. Blessed art thou amongst women, and blessed is the fruit of thy womb, Jesus. Holy Mary, Mother of God, pray for us sinners, now and at the hour of our death. Amen. Hail Mary, full of grace, the Lord is with thee. Blessed art thou amongst women, and blessed is the fruit of thy womb, Jesus. Holy Mary, Mother of God, pray for us sinners, now and at the hour of our death. Amen. Hail Mary, full of grace, the Lord is with thee. Blessed art thou amongst women, and blessed is the fruit of thy womb, Jesus. Holy Mary, Mother of God, pray for us sinners, now and at the hour of our death. Amen. Hail Mary, full of grace, the Lord is with thee. Blessed art thou amongst women, and blessed is the fruit of thy womb, Jesus. Holy Mary, Mother of God, pray for us sinners, now and at the hour of our death. Amen. Hail Mary, full of grace, the Lord is with thee. Blessed art thou amongst women, and blessed is the fruit of thy womb, Jesus. Holy Mary, Mother of God, pray for us sinners, now and at the hour of our death. Amen. Hail Mary, full of grace, the Lord is with thee. Blessed art thou amongst women, and blessed is the fruit of thy womb, Jesus. Holy Mary, Mother of God, pray for us sinners, now and at the hour of our death. Amen. Hail Mary, full of grace, the Lord is with thee. Blessed art thou amongst women, and blessed is the fruit of thy womb, Jesus. Holy Mary, Mother of God, pray for us sinners, now and at the hour of our death. Amen. Hail Mary, full of grace, the Lord is with thee. Blessed art thou amongst women, and blessed is the fruit of thy womb, Jesus. Holy Mary, Mother of God, pray for us sinners, now and at the hour of our death. Amen. Hail Mary, full of grace, the Lord is with thee. Blessed art thou amongst women, and blessed is the fruit of thy womb, Jesus. Holy Mary, Mother of God, pray for us sinners, now and at the hour of our death. Amen. Glory be to the Father, and to the Son, and to the Holy Spirit, as it was in the beginning, is now, and ever shall be, world without end. Amen. O my Jesus, forgive us our sins. Save us from the fires of hell. Lead all souls into heaven, especially those in most need of thy mercy. Hail, Holy Queen, Mother of Mercy, our life, our sweetness, and our hope. To thee do we cry, poor banished children of Eve. To thee do we send up our sighs, mourning and weeping in this valley of tears. Turn then, most gracious Advocate, thine eyes of mercy towards us, and after this our exile, show unto us the blessed fruit of thy womb, Jesus. O clement, O loving, O sweet Virgin Mary, pray for us, O Holy Mother of God, that we may be made worthy of the promises of Christ. Let us pray. O God, whose only begotten Son, by his life, death, and resurrection, has purchased for us the rewards of eternal life, grant, we beseech thee, that by meditating upon these mysteries of the most holy rosary of the Blessed Virgin Mary, we may imitate what they contain and obtain what they promise. Through the same Christ our Lord. Amen. Most Sacred Heart of Jesus, have mercy on us. Immaculate Heart of Mary, pray for us. In the name of the Father, and of the Son, and of the Holy Spirit. Amen.
1: Hi, everybody. I'm Monsignor Joseph Lamort, the Vicar General of the Archdiocese of New York, and you're watching the Catholic Faith Network.

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1: Okay, so we drowned the fire.
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2: Mm-hmm.
1: Drowned it again.
2: Mm-hmm.
1: And now just feel if it's cold.
2: Yeah.
1: Cool.

0: Smokey just gave me a bear hug.
1: I know. I already posted it.
2: I am studying to be a NICU nurse to give back that same care that I received. I was born at 26 weeks and was in the NICU for 89 days.
3: There were ups and downs. There was 6 weeks on a ventilator, lots of different infections and surgeries. It did not end at her discharge.
4: Even when she was hooked up with a lot of wires on her, I knew that she's going to be a fighter.
2: The U.S. remains among the most dangerous developed nations for childbirth due to access to care, health inequities, and priority of maternal and infant health care. Having a support system like March of Dimes, it's needed, it's necessary.
5: After attending the March of Dimes class and hearing Lauren's story, it gave us a mission to be Brooks's number one advocate.
2: Improving maternal and infant health is as important today as it was then. Join me in making a difference in the lives of families everywhere.

Blessed be the Lord, the God of Israel. He has come to his people and set them free. He has raised up for us a mighty Savior, born of the house of his servant David. Through his holy prophets, he promised of old that he would save us from our enemies, from the hands of those who hate us. He promised to show mercy to our fathers and to remember his holy covenant. This was the oath he swore to our father Abraham, to set us free from the hands of our enemies, free to worship him without fear, holy and righteous in his sight, days of our life. You, my child, shall be called the prophet of the Most High, for you will go before the Lord to prepare his way, to give his people knowledge of salvation by the forgiveness of their sins, in the tender compassion of our God. The dawn from on high shall break upon us to shine on those who dwell in darkness and in the shadow of death, and to guide our feet from the way of peace. Glory to the Father, and to the Son, and to the Holy Spirit, as it was in the beginning, is now, and will be forever. Amen.

Today is Thursday of the 28th week in Ordinary Time and the memorial of Saint Teresa of Jesus, Virgin and Doctor of the Church. We welcome all of those joining us through the Catholic Faith Network. And the celebrant of the Mass is Father Patrick Flanagan.

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1: Amen.
0: The grace of our Lord Jesus Christ, the love of God, and the communion of the Holy Spirit be with you all.
1: And with your spirit.
0: Brothers and sisters, let us acknowledge our sins and so prepare ourselves to celebrate the sacred mysteries. The Confiteor. I confess to Almighty God and to you, my brothers and sisters, that I've greatly sinned in my thoughts and in my words, in what I have done and what I have failed to do. Through my most grievous fault. Therefore, I ask Blessed Mary Virgin, all the angels and saints, and you, my brothers and sisters, to pray for me to the Lord our God. May Almighty God have mercy on us, forgive us our sins, and bring us to everlasting life.
1: Amen.
0: Lord, have mercy.
1: Lord, have mercy.
0: Christ, have mercy.
1: Christ, have mercy.
0: Lord, have mercy.
1: Lord, have mercy.
0: Let us pray. As you heard, today is a feast of St. Teresa of Avila, or Villa. She's the patroness of Spain. She died in 1582. Together with John of the Cross, she founded the Discalced Carmelites. She was a phenomenal writer. She wrote The Interior Castle, an autobiography, and The Way of Perfection. Our church has declared her a doctor of the church in 1970. O God, who through your Spirit raised up St. Teresa of Jesus to show the church the way to seek perfection, grant that we may always be nourished by the food of our heavenly teaching and fired with longing for true holiness. Through our Lord Jesus Christ, your Son, who lives and reigns with you in the unity of the Holy Spirit, God, forever and ever.
1: Amen. A reading from the beginning of the letter to St. Paul to the Ephesians. Paul, an apostle of Christ, Jesus by the will of God, to the ones who are in Ephesus and faithful in Christ Jesus, grace to you and peace from God our Father and the Lord Jesus Christ. Blessed be the God and Father of our Lord Jesus Christ, who has blessed us in Christ with every spiritual blessing in the heavens, as he chose us in him before the foundation of the world to be holy and without blemish before him. In love, he destined us for adoption to himself through Christ Jesus, in accord with the favor of his will, for the praise of the glory of his grace that he granted us in the Beloved. In Christ we have redemption by his blood, the forgiveness of transgressions, in accordance with the riches of his grace that he lavished upon us. In all wisdom and insight, he has made known to us the mystery of his will in accord with his favor, that he set forth in him as a plan for the fullness of times, to sum up all things in Christ, in heaven and on earth. The word of the Lord.
0: Thanks be to God.
1: The Lord has made known his salvation.
2: The Lord has made known his salvation.
1: Sing to the Lord a new song, for he has done wondrous deeds. His right hand has won victory for him, his holy arm. The Lord has made known his salvation. The Lord has made known his salvation. In the sight of the nations, he has revealed his justice. He has remembered his kindness and his faithfulness.

faithfulness toward the house of Israel. The Lord has made known his salvation. All the ends of the earth have seen the salvation by our God. Sing joyfully to the Lord, all you lands. Break into song, sing praise. The Lord has made known his salvation. Sing praise to the Lord with the harp and melodious song. With trumpets and the sound of the horn, sing joyfully before the King, the Lord.

0: The Lord be with you.
1: And with your spirit.
0: Reading the Holy Gospel according to Luke.
1: Glory to you, O Lord.
0: At that time, so many people were crowding together that they were trampling one another underfoot. Jesus began to speak first to his disciples. Beware of the leaven, that is the hypocrisy of the Pharisees. There is nothing concealed that will not be revealed, nor secret that will not be known. Therefore, whatever you have said in the darkness will be heard in the light, and what you have heard whispered behind closed doors will be proclaimed on the housetops. I tell you, my friends, do not be afraid of those who kill the body, but after that can do no more. I shall show you whom to fear. Be afraid of the one who, after killing, has the power to cast into Gehenna. Yes, I tell you, be afraid of that one. Are not five sparrows sold for 2 small coins? Yet not one of them has escaped the notice of God. Even the hairs of your head have all been counted. Do not be afraid, you are worthy more than many sparrows. The Gospel of the Lord.
1: Praise to you, Lord Jesus Christ.
0: When I was in 9th grade at Holy Trinity High School, I had this phenomenal teacher, Sister Noreen Costello. And she taught us both 9th grade algebra and 10th grade geometry in 1 year. You might say, how did she do it? Well, she did it by pouring herself into her classes and sharing with us everything she knows. Let me give you a prelude to that story. Just the other day, I was in conversation with one of my colleagues at the university, and we're heading towards midterm. And my colleague was saying to me that he did not think that his students were doing as well as he had hoped for this semester, and that they were demanding more and more of his notes, his PowerPoints, and some more information. And I said, don't you give out your PowerPoints? Don't you give out your notes? No, why would I do that? Why would I do that? And then I thought of Sister Noreen Costello. Sister Noreen was phenomenal. In taking algebra, we had one of those paperback AMCO books on our desk. We had an assortment of Barron's exams and their answers. We had our rulers, our protractors. We had all sorts of notes, and this was even before technology. She was about the business of sharing with us as much as we could take, as much as she could. She wanted us to be successful. Now, there were folks in the high school, as you can imagine, that said that her pedagogy, her ways of teaching were far beyond what students were capable of. But year after year, students passed and many excelled in passing those first 2 exams in the regents, the algebra and the geometry. And geometry, if you remember, was never easy with all those theorems and proofs. But she did it because she shared with her students everything to make things easier. My colleague at the university is not as bad as one of my other colleagues that I had as a student. One of my other teachers who I had taught me organic chemistry. And the first day of class, came into class and said, look to your right and look to your left. One of you is not going to be here, if not both of you. And I realized that organic chemistry can both be very scientific as well as very abstract. But I saw

that teacher many years ago, after I had had him, and I said, why did you make it so difficult? Oh, it's not me, it's the subject matter. I wanted to say, it is you. And that's precisely what Jesus is getting at in the scriptures today. We recognize that Jesus is on a tear and challenging the leaders of the people and instructing them and saying to them, you recognize that you are making things harder and harder for people. And this is not the way of God. So today is the Roman Catholic Church. We celebrate the beautiful feast of Saint Teresa of Avila. And she gave us those two magnificent texts, The Way of Perfection and The Interior Castle, where she shows us in so many ways how she achieved such spiritual intimacy with God. In that first reading from St. Paul's letter to the Ephesians, we hear how, in so many ways, St. Paul, at the beginning of that letter to the people of Ephesus, he's building them up and encouraging them and strengthening them. He's not holding back. He wants them to experience the great joy that he's experienced of being in relationship with God. We recognize in our lives that there are people in our lives, both leaders of our people, as well as people who are family and friend to us, who like to be blockades. I remember someone saying to me as a student, you're gonna have to suffer as much as I suffered. I turned to that teacher, I said, why? What does that achieve? Why can't you make it easier? I'm often accused at the university of being too easy. But I want my students to succeed. I give them my Google Slides, I give them my notes, I give them the answers to the exams, I give them old exams. I want them to come to class with an ambition, a hunger, a passion for learning. That's what Jesus is challenging the Pharisees today. What they've done is kept things hidden and refused to share them. Now, we can talk about those people, those Pharisees, and how bad they are. But the question for us is, how have we made things easier for other people? Do we make people jump through hoops? Are we blockades or pathways for people? How can we help other people be the best that they can be? In our history, we recognize that we might have had some challenges, that people might have been stumbling blocks to us, but we don't have to be the same to others. We can be like Paul and build up our communities. And we can be like Jesus in challenging authorities who are constantly putting up roadblocks and not making things easier. It's not easy, because some of us have been hurt and we'd like other people to experience that same hurt, as odd as that may sound. But it's what our gospel and first reading calls us to. It's what our Roman Catholic faith calls us to do. Let's not be roadblocks then. Let's be clear pathways to allowing ourselves and each other, indeed the whole church, the whole world, to flourish.

0: We make our needs known to the Lord now.
1: That the Holy Spirit may renew and purify the church, inspiring deeper faith among her members and a stronger witness to the world, let us pray to the Lord.
0: Lord, hear our prayer.
1: For leaders in government, that Christ may guide them to promote the common good according to his will,

0: Let us pray to the Lord.
1: Lord, hear our prayer.
0: For those burdened by illness, that they may experience the healing power of Christ, let us pray to the Lord.
1: Lord, hear our prayer.
0: And today at this Eucharist, we pray for the intention of Jehane Rial. Let us pray to the Lord.
2: Lord, hear our prayer.
0: And for the needs and intentions that we hold in the silence of our hearts and the hearts of those watching on the Catholic Faith Network. Let us pray to the Lord.
1: Lord, hear our prayer. May the petitions of your church be pleasing your sight, O Lord, so that we may receive from your mercy what we cannot ask out of confidence in our own merits. Through Christ our Lord.

0: pray, brothers and sisters, that my sacrifice and yours may be acceptable to God the Father Almighty.
1: May the Lord accept the sacrifice at your hands for the praise and glory of his name, for our good and the good of all his holy church.
0: May our offerings, O Lord, be acceptable to your majesty, to whom the devoted service of St. Teresa was pleasing in such great measure. Through Christ our Lord.
1: Amen.
0: The Lord be with you.
1: And with your spirit.
0: Lift up your hearts.
1: We lift them up to the Lord.
0: Let us give thanks to the Lord our God.
1: It is right and just.
0: It is truly right and just, our duty and our salvation. Always and everywhere to give you thanks, Lord, Holy Father, Almighty and Eternal God. For in the saints who consecrated themselves to Christ for the sake of the kingdom of heaven, it is right to celebrate the wonders of your providence, by which you call human nature back to its original holiness and bring it to experience on this earth the gifts you promised in the new world to come. And so, with all the angels and saints, we praise you, as without end we acclaim.

You are indeed holy, O Lord, the fount of all holiness. Make holy, therefore, these gifts, we pray, by sending down your Spirit upon them like the dewfall, that they may become for us the body and blood of our Lord Jesus Christ. At the time he was betrayed and entered into his passion, he took bread and, giving thanks, he broke the bread, gave it to his disciples, saying, "Take this, all of you, and eat of it. For this is my body, which will be given up for you."

In a similar way, when supper was ended, he took the chalice, and once more giving thanks, he gave to his disciples, saying, "Take this, all of you, and drink it. For this is the chalice of my blood, the blood of the new and eternal covenant, which be poured out for you and for many for the forgiveness of sins. Do this in memory of me."

Therefore, as we celebrate the memorial of his death and resurrection, we offer you, Lord, the bread of life and the chalice of salvation, giving thanks you've held us worthy to be in your presence and minister to you. Humbly we pray that, partaking of the body and blood of Christ, you may be gathered into one by the Holy Spirit. Remember, Lord, your church spread throughout the world and bring it to the fullness of charity. Together with Leo XIV, our Pope, John Barris, our Bishop, and all the clergy. Remember also our brothers and sisters who have fallen asleep, the hope of the resurrection, all who have died in your mercy. Welcome them into the light of your face. Have mercy on us all, we pray, that with the Blessed Virgin Mary, Mother of God, Blessed Joseph, our spouse, with the blessed apostles, and all the saints who have done your will throughout the ages, we may merit to be co-heirs to eternal life, may praise and glorify you through your Son, Jesus Christ. Through him and with him and in him, O God, almighty Father, in the unity of the Holy Spirit, all glory and honor is yours.

0: At the Savior's command, informed by divine teaching, we dare to say, Our Father, who art in heaven, hallowed be thy name. Thy kingdom come, thy will be done, on earth as is in heaven. Give us this day our daily bread, and forgive us our trespasses, as we forgive those who trespass against us. And lead us not into temptation, but deliver us from evil. Deliver us, Lord, we pray, from every evil. Graciously grant peace in our days, that by the help of your mercy we may always be free from sin and safe from all distress, as we have the blessed hope in the coming of our Savior, Jesus Christ.
1: For the kingdom, the power, and the glory are yours, now and forever.
0: Lord Jesus Christ, who said to your apostles, Peace I leave you, my peace I give you, look not upon our sins, but upon the faith of your church, and graciously grant our peace and unity in accordance with your will, who live and reign forever and ever.
1: Amen.
0: The peace of the Lord with you always.
1: And with your spirit.

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0: 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Through Christ our Lord.
1: Amen.
0: The Lord be with you.
1: And with your spirit.
0: May Almighty God bless you, Father, Son, and Holy Spirit.
1: Amen.
0: Go in peace.
1: Thanks be to God. 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

0: Hello and welcome to CFN Live on this Thursday, October 15th. I'm Amy McGorry.
1: And I'm on senior Jim Vlaun, and here's a look at what's trending now.
0: Just 24 hours after leaving the operating room, Pope Leo has sent a message to participants at a gathering marking the 10th anniversary of Amoris Laetitia. He said, quote, "As you know, I haven't been able to be with you these past few days. I will read the results of your work and discussions and share my reflections in due course. Please pray for me just as I pray for you." Pope Leo's recovery following surgery is progressing normally, according to an updated release by the Holy See Press Office. Blood tests and a chest X-ray conducted showed results within the expected range for the procedure. The Holy Father has also undergone respiratory physiotherapy and began walking around his room. He has resumed eating normally, and the medical team confirmed that his post-operative recovery is proceeding as expected. Tonight, New York's political, business, and civic leaders will gather for the 81st annual Alfred E. Smith Memorial Foundation dinner at the Waldorf Astoria in Manhattan. Hosted for the first time by New York Archbishop Ronald Hicks, this year's event will honor NYPD Commissioner Jessica Tisch with a prestigious Happy Warrior Award, while Cardinal Timothy Dolan, Archbishop Emeritus of New York, will deliver the keynote address. The annual White Tie Gala brings together leaders from across the political spectrum for an evening of fellowship, humor, and philanthropy, raising funds to support vulnerable women and children throughout the Archdiocese of New York. CFN will be there to cover the event and capture highlights of the evening. And today is the feast day of Saint Teresa of Jesus, also known as Saint Teresa of Avila. She was a prominent mystic and reformer of the Carmelite order. Canonized in 1622, she became the first woman declared a doctor of the church in 1970. Her feast day honors her contributions to Catholic spirituality and her enduring legacy as a guide for contemplative prayer and reform in religious life. And that's a look at what's trending now.
1: Well, that's going on. The Holy Father getting better, which is answered prayers. Thanks be to God, right?
0: Yeah.
1: That post-operative stuff is hard. You know it. And, you know, it's not easy.
0: It's right? The recovery. Like, you get through that surgery, and then it's just, you forget that whole rehab after.
1: It takes time. Yeah, it takes time.
0: It does.
1: We keep them in our prayers, right?
0: Yeah.
1: And Dr. Abbas will be on with us. They talk a little bit about what that recovery is like, because most of us have never experienced that, thank God.
0: Oh, so thank goodness.
1: We'll experience that. And then, of course, today is like the Catholic senior prom, you know.
0: We have
1: Are you so excited?
0: Yeah, it's
1: great. It'll be my 18th today that we'll be at. Yeah, it's fun. It's a really nice thing. We'll do all the interviews and all the live coverage of it, provide the feeds to lots of people, news agencies and stuff, and then it'll be great. It'll be great. You know, so Cardinal Dolan and I will be on together, which is always fun.
0: Oh, that's going to be trouble.
1: And always antics, right? Antics. And I'll be on with Archbishop Hicks, too, and all my other friends will be there. It'll be good. It's going to be a good night. I'm glad it's back at the Waldorf. My grandfather was a doorman at the Waldorf, and my grandmother, a chambermaid. That's how they met, fell in love, and got married.
0: Did they get married there?
1: They got married. No, they got married in Astoria, but they had a great love affair and worked at the Waldorf for a long time. Aww. So whenever I go there, I always tell the doorman, my grandfather used to do that, you know?
0: Oh, that's so cute.
1: Yeah, it's nice. Good thing. Good story.
0: All right, well, coming up next,

0: Monsignor will be back with your latest news about Pope Leo's health and a look at Cardinal Robert Sarah's book titled 2050, Prospects for the Church. 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
9: Welcome back to CFN Live. In Vatican News, Pope Leo's recovery following lung surgery is progressing well, as we said, but questions remain about whether he will need further treatment for pulmonary, here we go, adenocarcinoma, a type of lung cancer. It's hard to say. Oncologists say the next step is to determine the extent of the disease and whether it's confined to the lung or has spread.
10: Pope Leo XIV is back on his feet and walking around his room at Gemelli Polyclinic. He has also begun respiratory therapy. Tests on Wednesday morning, October 14th, including blood work and a chest x-ray, confirmed that his recovery following surgery is on track. The Pope is eating again and had a restful night. The surgery also established the diagnosis. The lung nodule doctors removed was a pulmonary adenocarcinoma.
11: Pulmonary adenocarcinoma is the most common form of lung cancer in our population. It is also the type most often found in non-smokers, though it can develop in people who have smoked as well.
10: One of the difficulties with this tumour is that it can remain undetected. For Pope Leo XIV, the nodule was caught in the early stages. Surgeons removed the lower lobe of his right lung in a procedure that lasted about 90 minutes and ended without complications. Now, doctors must establish the tumour's specific characteristics and determine how far it has spread, if at all, beyond the lung to the lymph nodes or other organs.
11: The next step is to determine the extent of the disease and whether the pulmonary adenocarcinoma is localized or locally advanced. In those cases, treatment will be surgery or radiation therapy, aimed at curing the disease. If the cancer has spread, which we call metastasis, treatment will rely primarily on intravenous or oral therapies, including chemo, immunotherapy, or targeted treatments directed at the tumor's molecular markers.
10: Prevost also experienced a significant hospitalization in 1985, when he was treated for typhoid fever in Peru. The diagnosis is now clear. What remains is to identify the tumour's precise molecular profile and determine the most appropriate treatment for Pope Leo XIV.
9: Pope Leo's recovery has drawn attention and prayers from Catholics around the world, with many hoping for continued improvement in his health. To help us to understand the situation and what it may mean for his recovery, we're joined by Dr. Abbas El-Sayed Abbas. He's the System Chair of Thoracic Surgery and System Associate Director of Surgical Oncology at Catholic Health. Dr. Abbas, thanks for being with us. I'm glad you could be here today.
12: Good morning, Monsignor. It's a pleasure to be here.
9: So I'm sure you have seen this many times in your life. Can you tell us a little bit about what happened and what the recovery is about for our Holy Father?
12: Well, of course, we have to understand that with the information we have, initially the diagnosis was a circumscribed nodule. Very localized in the lung. There was sufficient concern on the parts of the doctors And in hindsight, I'm glad they took this seriously.

0: to proceed to surgery. I'm reassured that the Pope had an uneventful operation, had a minimally invasive procedure, the lobectomy, and now we just have to wait to learn more about the tumor and its stage. It's adenocarcinoma, which is a common type of lung cancer, but more important than its name is what stage it is. And we'll see what that shows in the next week or so.
1: What about, Dr. Abbas, the cause of this? Like, could this be caused by, I know lung cancer is sometimes caused by, you know, nothing that we don't know, that people don't smoke or whatever. Does this have a particular root cause, or it could just be anything?
0: So, like you said, most of the time, actually, there is something that may have caused this cancer. Smoking is a big risk factor. Other risk factors include like radon exposure in old homes or asbestos from certain occupations. But up to a third of patients don't have a clear exposure history. Sometimes genetics plays a role, family history also. And unfortunately, sometimes it's really just bad luck when it happens.
1: You know, I also have heard of people, I mean, we do a show with Catholic Health here, so we hear a lot of stories that have had a surgery for lung cancer. I know there's a lot of different kinds, but they've had a surgery for lung cancer and they, quote unquote, got it all. And there was no real post-operative treatment. Could this be possible for the Holy Father, too?
0: Absolutely. I think surgery in early stage cancers of the lung can be curative most of the time. And that certainly has become evident to us. We've understood the role of early detection, really. If we catch the lung cancer early, the chance of a cure is very, very high with surgery.
1: That's wonderful to hear. What about symptoms that like we should all be thinking about? Because when something like this happens, we all start thinking. Are there any symptoms that we should be wary of?
0: Well, unfortunately, sometimes lung cancer is sort of a silent disease. And we've learned that more importantly is to be screened when you have certain high risk factors. For example, someone who smoked in the past or has been exposed to secondhand smoking or other exposures from occupation should really have a serious conversation with their doctors about screening. If it runs in their family, for example, that should also be a cause. But otherwise, I think you continue to follow with your doctors. If you're otherwise healthy, you don't have any new symptoms like coughing or chest pain, then just follow your doctor's recommendations regarding screening when necessary.
1: And even these screenings today are much, much simpler than they used to be, right? This is just sort of going for a quick test and it kind of tells the story, right?
0: Absolutely. It's just a 5-minute test without an IV. It's a quick low-dose CT scan. And usually that is done really as an outpatient procedure. And based on that, we'll decide if the patient needs another scan in the future or they need something else, like an intervention, like in the Pope's case.
1: Mm-hmm. Dr. Abbas, thanks so much for being with us. You know, I've heard of your work. I've been on the board over 30 years over at Catholic Health. When you were in grade school, I was there. But I've heard of the great work that you do, and you're making a gigantic mark on our health system, and we're so grateful for everything that you do.
0: I'm so grateful to be here, Monsignor. It's a pleasure to serve the community.
1: Thank you. We'll see you soon. The website, everybody, is CHSLI. Now back to Amy.
2: Thank you, Monsignor. Well, 2050 Prospects for the Church is Cardinal Robert Sarah's new book in which he shares his hopes, fears, and realistic predictions for the Catholic Church in the coming decades with a special view of his home continent of Africa and the pontificate of Leo XIV. Joining us now to talk about 2050 Prospects for the Church is the spokesperson for Cardinal Sarah's latest book, Father Donald Haggerty, who also serves as a priest at St. Patrick's Cathedral in New York. Thank you for joining us here, Father Haggerty.
3: Thank you for having me, Amy.
2: All right. In his book, Cardinal Sarah is pretty direct about his concerns on where the Catholic Church is headed, but it seems to sort of be a grim view. Can you talk about maybe what his main concern is and why did he choose the year 2050?
3: Well, the book is it's not a projection of what the church might be in 2050, as he chose that title because that would be a jubilee year in the church. And he looks ahead to the importance

0: importance of the church becoming, and priests in particular, becoming prayerful. And he himself is a great man of prayer. His previous books are highly recommended. He became famous after the English translation of God or Nothing, and then also his great contemplative work, The Power of Silence, in 2019. Then he published The Day Is Now Far Spent, and this book is now 2050, something in that genre, in which he will speak of the certain dangers, tendencies in the church, the need to be rooted in tradition in the church. And he's not so much, I wouldn't say grim, but very realistic and very much a spiritual man, and not so much warning as, you know, laying it, you know, really on the table. I would call him very much a brother to Pope Benedict, in the kind of sense that Pope Benedict would speak of a crisis of faith, crisis of the church, in some ways, the crisis of truth. And Cardinal Sarah is in that mode.
1: Right. In the book, he actually writes, like, quote, a church without roots becomes an empty institution, a shell without a soul. Does he feel like it's straying from its core, or what do you think he means by that?
0: I think he keeps insisting on the need for a return to authentic spirituality. And he has some great statements about, you know, the priesthood. I mean, I marked one right here, if you would like to hear a quick paragraph. It's great. This is typical in his work. You know, there is no authentic priestly life without prayer. A priest who does not pray, who does not meditate, imperils the souls who are entrusted to him. His homilies will be empty. His sacraments will be celebrated mechanically. His mission will be withered. He will be an official of sacred matters instead of being an ardent witness to them. A contemplative, zealous priest who is rooted in prayer causes holiness to radiate. The Christian populace grows, the church catches fire, the faith spreads. This is typical of the type of thing he's doing in this book. It's a call to return to tradition, to prayer, to a love for the church.
1: Right, and speaking of priests, so what is he kind of, as a priest, what is their role in the future? What is he trying to, what message is he giving to them?
0: I think he's urging, and I think he uses the example too of in Africa, there are many vocations. In the West, especially Europe, do we have a, you know, something of a crisis of vocations, of a practice of the faith? So he's asking priests to return to lives of prayer. And we just had the beatification of Bishop Fulton Sheen. We just have his relics brought to St. Patrick's Cathedral. And he was famous for saying every priest, every seminarian should pray a holy hour every day. And Cardinal Sarah, again, is speaking in that kind of insistence. Mm. You know, a holy priesthood is going to affect the church. So if men catch that early in the seminary, and I think we do have many young priests who do see that great value, that affects the life of the priest then and the church.
1: Yeah, for sure. Now, he examines Western Catholicism. What is the main challenge he sees the Western church facing?
0: Well, the decline in practice. I mean, we have an indifference to the faith. You know, the phrase was used by Pope John Paul II, practical atheism, people who are living as though the church, you know, the Catholic faith, Christianity, has disappeared. And, you know, the return to obligatory practice, you know, to go back to Mass, to raise children in the Catholic faith. You know, these things are so important. And we are living in a culture that's indifferent to God in many ways, or really hostile to Catholic faith. So it does require being strong in our own commitment and faith.
1: And despite his serious concerns about the church and the world, Cardinal Sauer does have hope. What gives him confidence about the future of the church?
0: Well, he's very, very optimistic about Pope Leo, and he will quote a few times from a sermon a year ago on November 9th at an ordination mass in St. Peter's. And

0: And he did this also with Pope Francis. He's optimistic that because the church is a supernatural reality and that our Lord permeates the church, that there is always optimism, there's always saintliness in the church. Mm-hmm. And sometimes very hidden. You know, missionaries of charity, the contemplative orders that he loves, you know, he sees the fire is burning. The problem is, in many cases, it's not catching fire where it could spread.
1: Right. Now, the book is 2050 Prospects for the Church. And where could people find out information about this book? And also, I know you have a podcast, so where could people also find out more information about that?
0: Well, I don't have any podcasts, no.
1: You don't? I thought you did. I thought you were coming out with a podcast. No?
0: No, I don't have any podcasts. Hmm. But the book is published by Ignatius Press, as Cardinal Sarah's other books, which I recommend highly also. And I have books with Ignatius Press, but no podcasts.
1: Ah.
0: But this book is available in local bookstores, Catholic bookstores. Most people are buying things from Amazon. So it's very available now.
1: All right, great. Well, maybe you should do a podcast then. Thank you, Father Donald Haggerty. Coming up next, Monsignor will be back with your latest news from the Vatican and around the world. And Director of Communications and Development at Catholic Charities, Danielle Campbell, joins us right here in the studio. 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
8: 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In world news, Knights of Columbus from Lithuania played an important role in organizing and participating in the World Apostolic Congress on Mercy. The gathering brought together faithful from around the world to celebrate and promote the message of divine mercy through prayer, fellowship, and shared commitment to the church's mission.
9: The church in Europe needs mercy, as the whole church around the world needs mercy. Because of the situation, the fruit that we would look forward to is that the message of mercy gets out even more. The Wacom 6 is the moment where we are trying to live that out and spread the message of mercy.
10: The World Apostolic Congress of Mercy is a big event for my country and for our organization. In one hand, we could present our organization very widely. On the other hand, it's also a chance

0: chance to meet a lot of people and to talk with them.
1: Tai dėl kongrese, tai vakar buvo procesija nuo katedros po mišių, devintinių procesija keliavo link Aušros vartų ir po Aušros vartų dar į kongreso vietą, kur pasibaigė. 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
2: Here in our tent, we have a portrait of Blessed Michael McGivney and his relics.
3: I think the knights are an exquisite example of living mercy. One of its principles is charity, and a foundational principle. Now, having heard that, having heard the message of mercy, and through prayer, which the men do in their councils and in their parishes, the Knights of Columbus in their councils really try to live out that mercy.
4: Oczywiste jest to, że Jezus odsyła nas do ludzi potrzebujących. 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
0: This Congress is as very gently push of God to all of us to go and to talk about the God, about the God's word, about evangelization, and also invite the man to our community. And this is very important. I know that many of men want to found something as we, but they don't know us.
3: The Knights have been very generous in being some of the principal sponsors that we would be able to put together this Congress on a worldwide basis. I was very pleased to find out that it wasn't just here. The Knights have been involved in the World Apostolic Congress of Mercy, in all of them since the very beginning. And so that generosity very much helps us to be able to spread the word of mercy around the world.
5: Cardinal Mark Ouellet of Canada is speaking out for the first time about the nightmare he endured following false sexual abuse allegations, sharing the personal toll of the ordeal.
6: Cardinal Mark Ouellet was falsely accused of sexual assault. This was ruled by a civil court in Canada. The ruling, to which Rome Reports has had access, orders Pamela Grulot, a pastoral worker, to pay the Cardinal $100,000. It further states the following. Ms. Grulot chose to alter her account of the events to attract public attention, but she did so in such a way that she acted recklessly, even maliciously. The evidence reveals beyond a reasonable doubt that her allegations regarding Cardinal Ouellet are unfounded. The court concludes that Cardinal Ouellet was the victim of defamation by Ms. Grulot. 1 month after the verdict was handed down, and with the appeal period now closed, the Cardinal breaks his silence in this interview to share his testimony following these long years of legal battles and to reiterate the Church's zero-tolerance policy towards abuse.
7: So, a tutta la vicenda.
6: When I think about the whole affair, from start to finish, it lasted 4 years. Well, it felt like a nightmare, a very difficult and costly experience, because I had to hire lawyers to defend myself, and this had an impact on my reputation, my moral authority, my health, and many other things. It all began in 2022. In Canada, a class action lawsuit was authorized against the Archdiocese of Quebec for child abuse dating back to 1940, in which Grulot included her complaint against Ouellet. The Cardinal sued her for defamation. I didn't know how long this process might take. I waited 4 months until December, but when I saw that they were publicizing other cases involving priests or even bishops, all of them involving child abuse, I realized that my case was being lumped together with pedophilia. I said to myself, this is unbearable, I cannot tolerate this, and so I filed the lawsuit. The ruling states that Ouellet's moral authority and integrity were significantly compromised. I think that today, with all the cases that have been publicized, there's actually a presumption of guilt, and so I felt like I was under this cloud of suspicion and doubt. Because I saw people who had invited me and didn't know what to do anymore, so there were cancellations, precautions, and explanations as to why I was at a certain event or had been invited to give a lecture. I was a controversial figure.

0: these very unpleasant things. The judge also adds that the impact of what the Cardinal experienced at the end of his career, after a distinguished professional career, is difficult to quantify. I'm afraid the damage can't really be undone, but when I think about this, I also think of those who have suffered, the victims of sexual abuse who have suffered more than I have, much worse than I have, and that even when they are recognized as true victims and receive compensation, this does not solve the problem of their pain, which they often carried in silence for decades before they could speak out. So my case is small in comparison to this suffering. That is why before God, I pray for all those who suffer more than I do, and also for the perpetrators of these crimes. In his interview with Rome Reports, Ouellet explains his anti-abuse policy throughout his career, from Quebec to the Vatican. I began fighting against abuse as a priest in 1990, when the case of child abuse at Mount Cashel Boarding School in the province of Newfoundland came to light in Canada. This awareness has been developing for a long time, and then, when I was appointed prefect of the Bishops' Conference, I guided the bishops with a keen eye on this reality, even making, at times, severe corrections to bishops in this area. So you can imagine that when I am personally attacked, it destroys me in a certain way. I feel as though the pastoral work I've done is being stripped of its credibility. But I know very well that we must continue the fight unequivocally and without ceasing. With all this on the table, the Cardinal decided that the $100,000 Canadian that Pamela Grulot will have to pay him will go, as also stated in the ruling, to the victims of abuse in Canada's Indigenous communities. The scandal involving Ouellet broke out right after Pope Francis's trip to Canada. The Pope asked these people for forgiveness for what had happened, and for the Cardinal, donating that money was a sign of compassion and a commitment to combating abuse.
1: Now back to Amy.
2: Thank you, Monsignor. October is known for many causes, mental health being one of them. Catholic Charities of Long Island remains committed to ensuring that help, hope, and support are available to those who need it. Danielle Campbell, the Director of Communications and Development at Catholic Charities of Long Island, is here to share about a very special honor for CCLI's work being done with mental health and suicide prevention. Danielle, thank you so much for joining us.
3: Thanks, Amy. And, you know, Catholic Charities of Long Island, as you mentioned, we're committed to mental health through our mental health clinics across Long Island. We have one in Bayshore. We have another in Hampton Bays and Freeport. That's where our counselors provide services to individuals and families who are struggling with mental health challenges. Catholic Charities CEO Mike Smith and staff were recognized for our community impact.
4: Catholic Charities of Long Island is gospel-driven and serves all faiths and backgrounds. And that commitment to serve what Christ has called us to do was honored by the Sophia Valsamos Foundation, an organization dedicated to empowering youth, promoting emotional wellness, and raising awareness about suicide prevention following the tragic loss of Sophia to suicide at age 13. The foundation focuses on helping young people find support, build confidence, and navigate life's challenges while educating families about mental health resources. Receiving recognition from the Sophia Valsamos Foundation is especially meaningful. Last spring, Catholic Charities kicked off Mental Health Awareness Month by hosting a day-long mental health conference at St. John the Baptist High School in West Islip. Students, educators, mental health professionals, and advocates engaged in important conversations about emotional wellness, resilience, and suicide prevention. Students learned about coping skills, breathing exercises, attended panel discussions, and took part in outdoor activities like kickball and pickleball and doing laps around the track. The students also were part of peer counseling sessions. Catholic Charities also put together a mental health walk event at Holy Trinity High School in Hicksville, where students learned practical coping skills, gained a better understanding of mental health challenges, and received information about where and how to seek help when they or someone they know is struggling. These efforts reflect a broader mission of breaking the stigma surrounding mental health and ensuring young people know they are not alone. For Catholic Charities of Long Island, the message remains clear. Mental health matters. Every life has value, and no young person should face a mental health challenge alone. Through education, outreach, counseling, and community partnerships, Catholic Charities continues to build pathways to hope and healing for Long Islanders of all ages.
2: Wow.
3: So it's not something we just do for 1 month, right? May is Mental Health Month as well. And, you know, really mental health is every month. and suicide prevention. And that's the idea

0: of preventing suicide, not suicide awareness, but prevention, by really grasping the idea that mental health is for everyone and it's okay. Right. It's okay to say I need help through my mental health challenges.
1: Exactly. And with suicide prevention, it's such a permanent solution to a temporary problem. If people just realize you're going to get through it with support like your folks.
0: Yeah. And I can tell you, we have clients who, you know,

0: at Catholic Charities and counselors across Long Island, of course, mm-hmm. that they were, but these people told me how they were able to overcome those fear and that desire to end their life, and that they really found that help. And because, not only because of our professional staff, but these people offered them faith and hope and, you know, the gift of Christ. You know, the gift of Christ and the gospel-driven message, so.
1: Right, and Jesus walks through through our valleys.
0: Right, exactly.
1: Yeah. Wow.
0: Holy work.
1: Exactly.
0: For sure.
1: And you all are just a phone call away. It's just, if
0: That's
1: you're
0: right.
1: in that.
0: We are. If you want information, if you need help, you can. Get it. Check out our website, catholiccharities.cc. And, of course, we're always looking to help our community. It stays on Long Island. We do everything for Long Islanders. It's your neighbors in need that we are helping. If you'd like to help us in our mission, we would appreciate it as well. There's ways to give, ways to get help. We also have jobs, and we're always looking for careers, but careers with the heart. That's what we like to say.
1: Oh, I love that. Danielle, thank you so much. Such an important topic. Thank you for all your work.
0: Thank you.
1: All right, coming up next, Monsignor will be back with your latest news, and Catholic author Austin Roos joins us to talk about his latest book, Not Just for Kings, Cultivating a 500-Year Vision for Your Family. 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
1: 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It's life-changing.
2: 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Father Brian Ching is a Chinese-American priest who shares his vocation story and how his family discovered the Catholic faith in New York City.
3: I was born and raised in New York City. Being Chinese is kind of just part of who we were. It's easier in New York because of a lot of other people who are also Chinese. Whether that was being around my grandparents, certainly around food. My grandparents all emigrated to the United States shortly after the Second World War. They make it to the United States, they settled in New York. My mother's parents settled in an area of Queens called Jackson Heights, which at the time was pretty heavily Italian and Italian-American. And so though my grandparents weren't necessarily believers, when they asked their neighbors where they should send their children to school, the only answer was the Catholic school down the street, Corpus Christi. My mom and my uncles all went to Corpus Christi for grade school and then to Catholic high schools, and the good sisters there made sure that they were baptized and confirmed and all those sorts of things and really brought them into the life of the faith. And so that's how my mom's side of the family became Catholic, and my mom passed that faith down to me. The first time I really thought about being a priest, I remember pretty vividly, was in the first grade. One of the things we did in first grade CCD was to have like a mock baptism. The first thing I thought was to ask was whether

0: could be the priest at the baptism, a first grader being a first grader, but in some sense, kind of, even at that very early age, demonstrated some level of interest in that vocation. I remember even from a very young age, perhaps being unusually happy to go to Mass. Most parents would say they have to nag their children to go to Mass. I was often the one asking my parents if we could go to Mass. My parents growing up as a kid had children's liturgy of the word, and I didn't like going because it felt like I was missing out on something, and like the cool stuff was upstairs, you know, with all the adults. Even when I came here to Notre Dame, I started serving as an altar server in the Basilica and really got to see the Mass up close. And that very strong connection with the Eucharist really facilitated my discernment. You know, thinking about falling in love with the liturgical life of the church, Mass, the other sacraments, confession, and seeing God at work through the sacramental life of the church was something that was deeply attractive to me. Being able to minister to God's people in that unique way of administering the sacraments was something that really spoke to me and continues to kind of like draw me each day into the life of priesthood and religious life. I was a political science major as an undergraduate here at Notre Dame. Like many other kids in high school, I read To Kill a Mockingbird, and everyone kind of wants to be Atticus Finch. And my thought of or desire to become a lawyer was to help people and to make sure that justice was executed. Coming to see priesthood as perhaps a way that God was more deeply inviting me to help others, but seeing priesthood as a different way of being engaged in helping other people come to the best versions of themselves and live in a just and equitable society really was, I think, a very natural fit for me. We are called to share and imitate the life of Christ in a very unique way, whose entire life was about self-sacrifice. God's perfect love is manifest most clearly by his sacrifice on the cross. So that sense of service, whether it's direct service to the poor, whether it's service in a pastoral setting, in a parish, or in the liturgical life of the church, that sense of self-sacrifice is just core to everything a priest is and everything a priest does. The great joys are the day-to-day stuff of being a priest, saying Mass, hearing confessions, baptizing children, being able to convey God's grace in those very unique and specific ways and in those very concrete encounters. For me, that's the great joy of the vocation. One of the things that it takes getting used to after becoming a priest is just like the willingness of people to let you enter into their life. You know, when you're hearing confessions or when someone comes to you for counseling, they're willing to share their story or open up or ask for assistance or prayer or whatever. And that's a really privileged position to be in. You know, people are willing to kind of let their guard down around you because you're a priest and because you represent the love of God. There are so many lessons, primarily just to listen, you know, to listen to people around you, to listen to the voice of God, to be humble, to just have a posture of openness, both in mind and in heart, to be attentive to where God might be speaking or present or active in your life. I think the first piece of advice is the kind of hallmark phrase of John Paul II, do not be afraid. We're naturally inclined as human beings to worry about what other people are going to think about us or how we come off to others, and kind of thinking about becoming a priest in 2026 is kind of an unusual or radical statement, trusting that God is calling you exactly where he needs you to be and to not be afraid of listening to and following that invitation and that call. And that takes real courage, you know? The other piece of advice I received is just to be yourself. Coming to know who you are and to be comfortable in your own skin and to be comfortable with your personality and your interests and your hobbies, our own quirkiness as human beings, like that is really important in following the Lord. If God's calling us to that vocation, like he's calling all of us to that vocation. So part of discerning is really coming just to know ourselves and to believe in ourselves and to just be confident in who we are and who God made us to be.
1: Now back to Amy.
2: Thanks, Monsignor. Our next guest wrote a book that encourages parents and spouses to build a multi-generational legacy rather than focusing only on the present. It's titled, Not Just for Kings, Cultivating a 500-Year Vision for Your Family. Joining us now is Catholic author Austin Roos to talk about his latest book, Not Just for Kings, Cultivating a 500-Year Vision for Your Family. 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
3: I'm really happy to be with you.
2: Well, you know, the book takes an interesting approach from looking at a family just as you, your children and grandchildren, to a broader view of projecting the family through generations, like kings and royalty. Why do you think that's important?
3: Well, you know, I, boy, the whole book is really about that. You know, kings,

0: and nobility and wealthy people think in centuries, both backwards and forwards. And it occurred to me, actually, at the funeral of a young mother. You know, 1,000 people came to this young lady's funeral, and I wanted to go find out why. And I concluded that it was because their mom and dad, her mom and dad, did more than marry and form a family. They had a grand vision. And why is this important? Because it helps us know who we are. You know, there is this great identity crisis in the world today. And one of the ways to find out who you are is where you came from. And once you learn where you came from, even the names of your grandfather, great-grandfather, great-great-grandfather, so on and so forth, you have an obligation, therefore, to pass that along to your descendants. So I'm just asking people to have a change in view, you know, from merely marrying and forming a family to really finding one of the 10 secrets in the book is saga, learning the saga of your family and making sure that three or four generations down the line, they know that saga and maybe even your own part of it.
1: Do you think this type of thinking then makes people more accountable and thinking, oh, wow, what I do now can actually affect generations to come?
0: Well, you know, that's a very good thought, which I honestly had not considered. You know, for the most part, it is that I want to instill a sense of heroism in the hearts of young people and also older people. You know, that it's never too late to have this kind of vision. But it's really heroic what our ancestors went through. They lived, you know, through pestilence and starvation and war, and we are here. It is a remarkable, it is a profound miracle that we are here. And so I want to instill in the hearts of people a kind of heroism and an understanding of the heroism of their ancestors, and therefore to pass it along. How wonderful would it be if you had the story of your great-great-great-great-grandfather in your hands.
1: Right.
0: And so we can do that today. We can learn as much as we can. I learned that my ancestor, John Balch, was one of the founders of Salem, Massachusetts. I never knew that before I began researching this book. One of my other ancestors, Aaron Roos, signed up for the Continental Army when he was 14. Wow. And he was present at the surrender of Cornwallis. And these are stories that I will pass along to my children, and hopefully they will pass along to theirs. And so in the book, there are 10 secrets, what I call secrets, to projecting in, your family through the ages. Fidelity, fecundity, stability, you know, building really strong communities like we see now happening all over the country. I use the word kith instead of community because it's an old good word. But there's so many ways that we can pass along our family story, and I think that we have an obligation to do so.
1: Right. Now, you just mentioned some of the secrets. What do you think is the most important secret, if there is one?
0: You know, I don't think that there is a most important one, because all the families that I interviewed, for instance, had some of them, but not all of them. Fidelity. I think that it really helps to have faith. Because it gives you a sense of connectedness through the ages. Fecundity, I mean, it helps to have children. Stability is maybe one of the most controversial ones in the book, because I argue that people, we resist this American urge to move, you know, for a better job, you know, a better view or whatever, but sink your roots deep into wherever you are and build people around you who are mission-oriented Catholics. So, for instance, here in Northern Virginia, there's a very strong, I call it the Great Northern Virginia Catholic Clan. There are mission-oriented Catholic families all around me here in Northern Virginia, going to wonderful parishes and wonderful schools. And the urge to move sometimes is so strong. But I urge people to stay. One of the secrets is kin. And by kin, I mean, of course, immediate family, but not just the nuclear family, which can be kind of fragile, but the multi-generational family, aunts and uncles, grandparents nearby, and cousins, lots and lots of cousins. I think cousins are kind of a magical thing for kids. There are interesting secrets that I developed, or didn't develop, but discovered in the process of researching and writing this book.
1: Right. I know I grew up where my grandfather grew up, my father grew up. We all went to the same grammar school. It's awesome. It's

0: so fun. But the problem nowadays with cost of living, sometimes you have to move. So how do you do that in today's society?
1: Well, you know, I the book is not normative. It doesn't say that you have to do these things. But if you can, it's a good thing. For instance, and this is something, the reason that stability is so controversial here in Northern Virginia among my close friends is that it's expensive here. But then I drew a concentric circle around Northern Virginia, and there are affordable houses 45 minutes away in a little town called Brunswick, Maryland. You know, there's affordable housing in Front Royal, Virginia, which is 45 minutes away. So, you know, you don't necessarily, it's really great if you're within a mile. But if you have to move, move close and to more affordable areas. You know, there's also such a thing as a starter apartment, you know? A studio apartment is a great memory for young couples as they get older. Don't you remember when we lived in that teeny tiny apartment and we had two children sleeping on the couch? Those are wonderful family stories. So there are ways to stay close.
0: Great. Well, the book is Not Just for Kings, Cultivating a 500-Year Vision for Your Family. If somebody wants to find out more information about this book, where do they go?
1: Well, they can certainly buy it on Amazon and also directly from Sophia, the good people at Sophia Institute Press. Those are the best ways.
0: Great.
1: And also, if you buy it on Amazon, write a review.
0: Thank you, Austin, so much for joining us here.
1: Anytime. Thank you so much.
0: All right. More CFN Live after this break.
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9: At Boys and Girls Clubs, it's not just about trying new things.
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11: Five, six.
9: It's not about exploring the future. It's about helping them build it. It's about taking steps to greatness. About making a connection. It's about proving every kid and teen has what it takes. It's about people in our clubs who bring out the greatness in every kid who enters our doors. It's not just about being on stage. It's about walking across it. Great futures start here. And here, and here.
0: Well, New York City is getting ready to host the annual Al Smith Dinner tonight at the Waldorf Astoria. The charitable event will feature and honor Archbishop Ronald Hicks of New York, Cardinal Timothy Dolan, Archbishop Emeritus, and NYPD Commissioner Jessica Tisch. The dinner raises funds to support women and children in need, and Monsignor will be attending to cover the event and capture the highlights.
12: It'll be a fun thing, and I, you know, get to see a lot of my friends, which is nice. So I'll give you a little side story.
0: Yeah.
12: Rosanna Scotto, she stops at her restaurant before she comes. And she brings Cardinal Dolan and I a pasta dish.
0: Oh,
12: because we don't like the food, so.
0: Oh my gosh!
12: So we get a little pasta dish.
0: What kind of pasta?
12: I don't know what she's bringing. We'll find out. I don't know.
0: Oh. Can you bring an extra dish for me?
12: Yeah, I'll see what happens. You can have my little piece of rubber steak if you like.
0: All right. Well, we hope you'll join us again tomorrow, right after the Mass, on Amy McGorry.
12: I'm not seeing you, Jim Flawn. God bless you, everybody. We'll see you soon.

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6: 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At our first Holy Communion, we received Christ's precious body and blood alongside our parish community. At our confirmation, we were sealed with the Holy Spirit and received His gifts. In holy matrimony, we witnessed husbands and wives join together as one as they became living examples of Catholic unity and love. Through the sacrament of reconciliation, we confess our sins and receive forgiveness and healing through Christ's mercy. In the sacrament of holy orders, we watch men answer God's call to the priesthood and diaconate, ensuring that our parishes are vibrant for generations to come. We too are called to help build the kingdom of God here on Long Island, to ensure that our parishes will be here for our children and their children. Your gifts have helped seminarians in their formation, assisted the various ministries of the diocese to spread the faith to others, inspired the youth and young adults of Long Island as they grow in their faith, helped supported the needy through Catholic Charities. 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Your gifts have always made a difference, but few gifts will ever make such a generational impact as giving through your will. When you give through your will, you help create the special moments that you experience in your life for future generations. 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You are creating a strong foundation for the future church in your community and across the island. Thank you for your gift. Thank you for the legacy you are leaving behind. 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
8: 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Catholic Charities of Long Island responds to that call every day. 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We see Jesus in each person we serve, and when we care for them, we are simply not doing something good. We are serving and caring for Christ. As Matthew 25:40 says, "You did it for me."

Hello and welcome to You Did It For Me. I'm your host, Danielle Campbell. Catholic Charities of Long Island is a ministry that is helped by so many. We are blessed by our supporters who give of their time, treasure, and talent to help Long Island neighbors in desperate need. That is why we're dedicating this show to the Catholic Youth Organization of Long Island, located in the Diocese of Rockville Center. 20,000 student athletes from 72 parishes across Long Island have made it their

0: mission to help the lives of Long Islanders that we serve. The students hold food drives and toy drives. They collect back-to-school supplies and donations to purchase everything from flowers to bingo cards for our seniors. They even put on an amazing Christmas event for our adults with developmental disabilities. They are a force to be reckoned with in a wonderful way, and it's all because of their executive director, Carol Sciato, who has made it her mission to bring back the C in CYO, and her father, Joseph Fennessy, who has led the way with his steadfast leadership and commitment to his faith. This father and daughter team was recently honored with the Caritas Award at our annual awards dinner because of the impact, the difference they have made and continue to make across Long Island. It's all about the winning. Winning athletes to play on the God Squad. These student athletes, who are part of the Catholic youth organization known as CYO, are learning some valuable lessons right on the court. But it's more than just learning how to dribble, pass, and sink the shot. With each bounce, high five, and jump shot, these students are learning sportsmanship, leadership, how to be a team player, not only on the court, but in life.
1: So from CYO, I've learned to be like a leader and like lead others and to guide them and stuff, so that's good.
2: It's fun, it's challenging, like, it's just a really good experience.
3: The biggest part is probably sportsmanship, and they really like want you to have the sportsmanship when you play other teams, because you are a Catholic and that's what Jesus wants us to do, is to have the sportsmanship for towards each other and just to have fun mostly. I think the CYO is to have fun with your teammates or your opponents or just anything like that.
2: It teaches me like accountability for my mistakes and like helping others and good sportsmanship.
4: It's the best thing ever. Like, I love it. It's everybody's a game player. Everybody always passes. Like, everybody passes. Everybody's kind. Leadership with everybody. The coaches are really nice and I love it.
0: Along with the drills, practices, and laps around the court, these student athletes are learning something even more important, the value of service. Following Christ's call to love and serve others, they are discovering what it means to give back to those in need. Under the leadership of Executive Director Carol Sciato, CYO has launched a Student Athlete Service Club, an initiative she describes as putting the C back in CYO. Through their faith and action, these young athletes are learning that being part of a team extends far beyond the basketball court. The CYO Student Athlete Service Club has touched countless lives through its partnership with Catholic Charities. The students have organized food drives, toy drives, and school supply collections. They've raised funds and donated flowers, bingo cards, and party supplies to bring joy to seniors at Catholic Charities centers and to residents in its care. Their generosity doesn't stop there. During the Christmas season, they hosted a gingerbread house event for adults with developmental disabilities, creating a day filled with laughter, friendship, and holiday cheer. Through every act of kindness, these young athletes are learning that faith is more than words. They are discovering what it means to trust in Jesus, to serve others with compassion, and to live out Christ's example of selfless love. As they grow as athletes, they are also growing as disciples, learning that the greatest victories are not always measured on a scoreboard, but in the lives they touch in the name of Christ.
4: It's important to have faith in God. I love this church.
5: It's good to give back to people. Yeah. Everybody deserves a fighting chance.
3: Jesus wants us to follow his path and to respect others and to just like take his faith with us and play the game that we love. If somebody falls down, we're there to help them back up, and we're there to help them and lift them back up.
6: I think, yeah, that's a good choice to give away stuff to other people who don't have that much money or food.
7: Before every game, they make you say a prayer, just like get you closer to God. Like, they make sure you don't like take your anger out. You just like compete for it. like for the win. It helps

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2: 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I love it all. It's great.
3: So CYO is about
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6: leadership,
7: playing with your friends.
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9: 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More You Did It For Me after these messages.
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9: Welcome back to You Did It For Me. Joining me in the studio today is Carol Sciato, the executive director of the Catholic Youth Organization of Long Island, and her father, Joseph Fennessy, who is a retired partner and former chief operating officer for Deloitte and LLP's Northeast Region, who had a 41-year career with the firm. He serves as the chair of the Mount Sinai South Nassau's board of directors and as a member of the board of trustees at Molloy University, and the finance committee chair at his parish, St. James in Seaford, and elected to the Hall of Honor at St. Bernard's in Levittown for his distinguished service to the parish's CYO program, including many years of coaching girls basketball. So I will have to say, this all started with Dad.
14: Of course it did.
9: Dad really kind of got that CYO, you know, mission in ingrained in you, Carol.
14: We grew up in the gym. We would get dropped off there on weekends at like 8 a.m. and we wouldn't get home till almost midnight some nights with all the basketball. There was a group of us that I'll never forget. They actually made shirts for us that said gym rats because we were literally up at the church. You know, we'd take a break, go over to mass, come back, more basketball, who's reffing, who's coaching, who's helping in the snack stand. And it was just an all-in type of a atmosphere.
9: Your dad had a great story that you told me one time about getting Carol on the CYO team. You had said she wanted to do some cheerleading.
14: Oh, yeah, the cheerleading.
9: She wanted to cheerlead.
15: Oh, the girls and yeah. The two older ones, Carol and Donna, came to me and my wife, Lucille, and they had a flyer for Red Devils cheerleading. And I took a look at the flyer and I said, I don't want you cheering for somebody. I want people cheering for you. Pick a sport. And
14: with a little
15: influence, basketball was chosen.
9: There you go.
15: It was a wonderful experience. Even you know, from a family perspective, my wife was up there all the time.

0: time, we ran started and ran a summer basketball camp for the girls. We were there at 8 a.m. and we left at 5 p.m. in a sweltering summer. And my wife was up there working the snack stand and being kind of the surrogate mother to the little ones who were at the camp. The CYO is great. Yeah. It was just a wonderful organization.
1: It's just such a legacy for your family, along with all the other things that your family has done for the community. When I read your dad's resume, I'm like, the guy's retired, by the way.
2: He's busier now.
1: Yeah.
0: I'll tell you a very cute CYO story. After my wife died, I had stopped coaching for a while after the girls graduated and were in college. And when Lucille passed away, I got a call from the president of the CYO, and he said, "Joe, have you considered coaching?" And I said, "Fred, I haven't coached in a long time." And 4 or 5 calls later, he says, "We really need you to come back and coach." So I came up. He said, "What do you want to coach?" I said, "Whatever you need." So he gave me the 4th grade girls, our entry-level girls team. And it was just a fabulous experience. And when I was honored by the CYO at their golf outing, I told the story of how wonderful the CYO is. And I said, I don't know whether the CYO at the time needed me more or I needed the CYO more at that particular time.
1: Yeah.
0: But it was, it's just a wonderful experience and a great organization.
1: So, and by the way, you're so proud of Carol, and you prayed for this position to really happen for her.
0: Novenas.
1: And they worked.
0: It was all during COVID. And I knew, she was the right person for the job, deep down. But there must have been 40 people or so vying for the job at the time. And, I knew her interest. I knew what she was involved in. I knew her strengths in terms of marketing and the ability to conceptualize programs and have vision. And I couldn't be prouder of the fact that that my daughter got the position that she did. And she's not going to ball out of the park.
1: Yeah, so. Literally.
0: I mean, it's a humble dad.
2: My biggest fan.
1: I mean, really, Carol, in my opinion, it's been a reinvigoration of, and such a perfect time. Our student athletes need to get away from the phones. Mm-hmm. And what you've done is so amazing because it's inclusive. There's so many different ways you can be part of CYO.
2: Yes. And that was one of my focuses. So when I first got this, CYO had, a bunch of really strong, great programs for the kids. And the one thing I said to myself is, we're not really touching every type of child. Like, we want to make sure we have something to offer everyone. So the kids that aren't good at sports, we have the Creative Minds program. So we have chess and art and STEAM, we now have the ACES program for children with disabilities, where we run a couple programs throughout the year for them. And then, of course, we have all our sports teams. And then, of course, our CYO Outreach Club, which incorporates the service and the Christian aspect of who we are.
1: I love the sport. Can you just name all the sports teams?
2: Oh, because I don't even know if I can. No,
1: everybody
2: I
1: says basketball, but no.
0: Right. So basketball is what comes to mind right away.
2: Yeah, so we have basketball, cross country, volleyball, swimming, flag football, field hockey, bowling, volleyball, and regular track, and pickleball. Am I forgetting something?
1: No, golf.
2: And golf. And
1: okay,
2: golf.
1: Okay.
2: Yes, we do have golf. And we have golf. Sorry, you put me on the spot. That's a lot of pressure. Yeah, so we have 11 different sports that we offer.
1: All right, so let's talk about the service club. And this is directly from what you learned living with your mom and dad and all that they've done for the community. And right away you knew this is something you had to get going.
2: So when I first started, Bishop Barris in our interview said, we need to find a way to, kind of get that C in CYO. So we started the Keeping the C in CYO campaign, where we started speaking about it and what that looks like. And I remember when I was in high school, I went to Our Lady Mercy Academy. I was in a club called Mercy Action. And basically what it is exactly what I've carbon copied into the outreach club, where we would do things for people. We had dances for, the home, the group homes, and we did things at nursing homes, and we did food drives. So kind of the same concept. And when I was sitting back saying, what could we do? I said, I have almost 25,000 children throughout all of these programs. Imagine if even 10% of them get involved and help give back, what we can do and impact, not just teaching them what it means to be a Christian and help others, but help

0: helping them with the community service they need to get. And it was just a win-win. And then I remember reaching out to Father Matt Brown and saying, can you help me out with a contact at Catholic Charities? And he gave me a phone number and I called that phone number. And then they put me in contact with, you know, Patricia Callahan, and we've been working together ever since.
1: I mean, everything, right? From bingo cards to paying for our dances, for, you know,
0: the gingerbread event.
1: The gingerbread event. I mean, really, you missed your calling as like a set designer.
0: I'm a party planner. I can't help it. But yes. So, yeah, but we've done, you know, cards. We've made cards, the plants for the Mother's Day. We've done food drives, toy drives. We've done diaper drives. We've helped with toiletry drives for the Talbot House. I'm trying to think.
1: Oh, it goes on.
0: It goes on. We've done so much, and it's important.
1: Speakers for our seniors.
0: Yes, I forgot about that.
1: So the Bluetooth they can hear
0: speakers.
1: Music. I mean, it's beautiful. And both of you were, we were so honored that you were our honorees for our Caritas dinner. It was such a perfect, you know, dynamic duo. Father and daughter, a team that brings so much to the Long Island community. And Mr. Fennessy, you're sitting on the Molloy board, you've also enacted a really wonderful scholarship for the students there.
2: Yeah, I'm so proud of it. We're setting up an endowed scholarship that will allow a particular student an education major each year for 4 years. So they'll be doing a course of a program. One student every single year will be getting a scholarship. It'll be a $7,500 per year scholarship. So, well, there were four of them. There'll be $30,000 a year given. And we're asking those students to commit to teaching in a Catholic school for at least 3 years after they graduate. And, you know, my wife, Lucia, was a teacher for many, many years at St. Agnes and Rockville Center. She loved teaching. She loved teaching in a Catholic school and what that was all about. And the scholarship's going to be in her name. And I'm just so very proud of it and so glad that the family is able to do something like that.
1: Yeah, I love what Carol said on camera just about how growing up, she couldn't help but give back because of you and your wife, Louise, their beautiful leadership and their faith.
2: Yes.
1: And commitment. And you've touched lives in so many ways. I mean, I don't know if you want to share that, but you've really given back in many, many tremendous ways.
2: Yeah, I think both, you know, the family that I grew up in, my mom and dad, you know, their deep faith. And I remember going back to Ozone Park when I was young. And my mom is an early bird. You had to be a place early. And we would be sitting in the car waiting on Sunday morning to go to church, and she'd be honking a horn to get my dad down so we could get up to church on time. But we've always been a faithful family. And then when I joined Deloitte, you know, I was really happy to hear, and I became a managing partner of the Long Island office. Deloitte had a strong commitment to community service. And, you know, we were one of the leaders on Long Island in creating Impact Day. When everybody went out into the community, all the businesses, I was chair of that. Also, you know, you look forward to being on boards so that you can give back, you know, time, talent, and treasure. And, you know, we had, it was a great organization. It gave us a lot of impetus to go out there and be involved in the community and share our talents.
1: It's so important. And I don't know how often we see that nowadays with organizations, but it's an amazing legacy. And Carol, just getting that service club up and running, and I know you're trying to get the East End a little bit more involved in CYO because, you know, it's far out there, right?
0: Yeah, we do technically, you know, CYO does reach all the way from Franklin Square Valley Stream all the way onto Montauk, so it is a very large area. And we do have teams prior to this initiative. We did have teams from South Hole and Cutchogue and Hampton Bays still participating in some of our things, but it wasn't hitting everyone. So we decided to, after three years of doing our research and meeting with the deanery and Father Matthew Bartholomew out there, kind of, and Father Mataloni, he's been key also from Hampton Bays, kind of how can we do something out here to help kids out here? So last year we introduced CYO East End. We opened up offices out in Riverhead where we have Christy spearheading that for us. And we've been introducing programs that are specific to the East End so that those who might not really want to play on like a competitive level and travel to Rockville Center for a game on a random, you know, Tuesday, they don't have to. It'll be more localized and things for them. We just felt like it's just another option to connect to the parish. You know, we work with the Catholics, the two Catholic schools out there, Our Lady of the Hamptons and St. John's Paul. In fact, our offices are at St. John's Paul. But just another way to, you know, help the children of Long Island and try to give them programs. And it's not a carbon copy of CYO Long Island because we're kind of custom making and tailoring programs to what they want out there. So we tend to start at a younger age out there than we would start here. We've tried different programs that we probably or more than likely would not work here, but it's working out there. So it's being creative and daring and just trying different things to see what we get to stick and get the kids interested in. So
1: following in mom and dad's footsteps.
0: Yeah, of course. You know, you grow up with, you know, you learn from your family. That's where you learn everything, your values and stuff. So you just carry it on as you get older.
1: So if people want to find out about CYO Long Island, you have a great website.
0: Yep.
1: It's
0: CYOLI.org.
1: Okay.
0: And then if you want to see the East End information, you go to CYOLIEastEnd.org.
1: Our children need this. They need that physical activity.
0: You know, and the one thing I say about CYO and when we have our coaches orientation, I always start out by saying, you know, for some of these kids, this is going to be the only team they ever make and the only team they're part of because we have, you know, all different levels of competition. So, you know, a kid that's playing on a C-level team may never make an AAU team, may never play in high school or middle school. So being part of this team is such a highlight for them and such a something they look forward to and something they need, right? You mentioned social media and phones, like something to get them off of that and get them with friends and socializing and just being part of something where you can learn, you know, some really important values. And that's the difference that CYO offers, is it's something for everyone. And some people, some kids need that. And it's more important than they even realize.
1: Yeah.
2: And at a reasonable price.
0: Very reasonable. We try hard.
1: The finance comes
0: we
1: right
0: try
1: in.
0: Hard. We try hard.
2: AAU programs, $2,500, $3,000 for a season?
0: Right. Yeah.
2: As opposed to?
0: Yeah, like
2: couple of hundred
0: it
2: dollars.
0: It depends on program you're with, anywhere from $200 to $400.
1: Right. Like, okay, it's so available. And I know you have scholarships and all kinds of other opportunities. So proud of each other.
0: Of course.
1: Right?
2: Amen. Amen.
1: Thank you both for being here. It's such a joy to, you know, hear all and learn all that you've done and your family and just how beautiful you've made such an impact on the Long Island community.
2: And one thing we've really learned is how wonderful Catholic Charities is. And the depth and breadth of the services they provide is just, it's awe-inspiring. It's just, I am so proud to be a Catholic when I look at what Catholic Charities does.
1: Wow.
0: You said
1: thank
0: it perfectly.
1: Thank you. And thank you for your support.
0: Of course.
1: It means the world. And I can't wait for the gingerbread
0: decorating
1: contest coming up.
0: I know.
1: All right. Next, find out where you can learn more about the services available with Catholic Charities and CYO and Molloy University. More You Did It For Me after these messages.
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6: Hi, this is Riley Clemens, and you're watching Catholic Faith Network. For the

The Lord be with you and with your spirit. A reading from the Holy Gospel according to Matthew. Glory to you, O Lord. The Pharisees went off and plotted how they might entrap Jesus in speech. They sent their disciples to him with the Herodians, saying, "Teacher, we know that you are a truthful man and that you teach the way of God in accordance with the truth. And you are not concerned with anyone's opinion, for you do not regard a person's status. Tell us then, what is your opinion? Is it lawful to pay the census tax to Caesar or not?" Knowing their malice, Jesus said, "Why are you testing me, you hypocrites? Show me the coin that pays the census tax." Then they handed him the Roman coin. He said to them, "Whose image is this and whose inscription?" They replied, "Caesar's." And that he said to them,

then repay to Caesar what belongs to Caesar, and to God what belongs to God. The Gospel of the Lord. Praise to you, Lord Jesus Christ. Today's Gospel helps us to navigate the tension between religious and secular authorities. Often our duties and responsibilities to each come into conflict. Balancing our obligations to God and the state can be difficult. In today's Gospel, Jesus is in Jerusalem teaching in the temple area. The local Jewish officials, composed of both the Pharisees and Herodians, joined to ask him a trick question about paying taxes to Caesar. They're hoping to force him into a controversial statement that will either alienate the Jewish people or provoke the Roman authorities. It's interesting that two groups who would ordinarily be opposed to each other have joined forces to test Jesus. The Pharisees were known for their strict adherence to the law of Moses, and they looked forward to a Messiah that would free them from Roman control. The Herodians were a political group aligned with the Roman government and the Herodian kings, and were seen as collaborators with the enemy. The scene today is in the temple courtyard, packed with worshipers coming and going, and this was a great opportunity for the Jewish officials to publicly discredit Jesus. As Jesus' popularity increased, the traditional Jewish authorities were threatened. To catch Jesus off guard, they start by praising and complimenting him. They ask him, is it lawful to pay the census tax to Caesar or not? Jesus instantly sees what they are trying to do. He rebukes them and says, why are you testing me, you hypocrites? Their simple question could contain deep religious and political implications. Jesus instantly sees what they are trying to do, and he decides to teach them a lesson. He looks at the coin and asks whose image is on it. They reply that it is Caesar. Jesus says, then repay to Caesar what belongs to Caesar, and to God what belongs to God. This reply by Jesus serves as a guiding principle on the balance between worldly responsibilities and spiritual duties. Jesus is highlighting the importance of fulfilling one's obligation to both earthly authorities and God. He's emphasizing the distinction we need to make between serving the worldly and spiritual realms. We have responsibilities in both realms. This question is still present to us today. We need to continually ask ourselves, what are our duties as our citizens or members of a society? How do we navigate the demands of the secular world while staying true to our spiritual beliefs? As Jesus sought to find a harmonious balance between these two duties, so also must we. Let us now look at how this passage is still relevant to us. As mentioned earlier, the Pharisees and the Herodians, who were usually enemies, banded together to attack Jesus. This banding together to attack Christians still exists today. Often, enemies of the faith may give compliments, but then they look to band together and do things that are harmful to the faith. They appear at first as friends, then they look to trick people into believing that their viewpoint is the most moral, even though it is against the traditional values of the faith. These secular groups are often aided by the media, who are quick to support new ideas, even if they may be really harmful to us. Groups can raise vast sums of money and buy advertising to convince us that their position is correct and we should support and not resist it. However, often these positions may conflict with God's will for us and society. Jesus' response sums up a profound truth. We owe allegiance to both authorities, but when there is a conflict, our allegiance to God should come first. We need to both acknowledge the authority of earthly governance.
while still underscoring the ultimate sovereignty of God. Jesus' statement opens for us the question of how are we to live in a secular society while still being true to our core beliefs. While conflicts arise between church teaching

should understand these issues. The media will only present a limited viewpoint, while the bishops may expand our understanding and implications of current issues. We should support issues that give worth and dignity to every human life. Each life is important from birth to death, and we should support laws that promote life and not the termination of it. It is our responsibility to learn more about our Catholic teachings and traditions. We should use trustworthy sources in forming our opinions. We have the right to follow our conscience, but we also have the obligation to form a conscience based on reason and conformity to what the Church teaches. A good conscience is not just a feeling about something, it is knowing what is best for individuals and for society based on God's direction. A good source of information is the Catechism of the Catholic Church. The Catechism does an excellent job of summarizing what we believe and why we do so. Before we vote, we should try to make wise decisions about political candidates and study their voting records and what they publicly support. The issues that should guide us in political life are first the sanctity of all human life, the equal dignity of all individuals, the obligation to protect the vulnerable, the true nature of sex, marriage, and family. We should support legislation that promotes strong family and not laws that destroy it. We should have informed Catholic opinions on all the contemporary issues concerning marriage and family, the development of culture, economics, politics, and especially peace and war. We as Christians should support and obey lawful moral laws, but sometimes civil authorities may enact laws that go against our traditional values. This is when we must give to God what is God's and give to Caesar what is Caesar. While we desire to be good citizens, we must always uphold our identity as servants of God. This balancing act seems to be increasing each year as the emphasis increases on granting new individual rights. Our secular culture often beckons us to join in the newest fad, idea, or political wave. But often, upon introspection, we can see that following these trends can be harmful to ourselves as believers. Often, in our desire to fit in rather than stand up for traditional beliefs, we go with the flow of society and we offer no resistance. This is not what we are called to do. This is giving Caesar more than he deserves, while we are giving God less than he deserves. In conclusion, Jesus' response to the Pharisees and Herodians serves as a lesson on balancing earthly duties with spiritual devotion. It challenges us to live with integrity, fulfilling our civic responsibilities while unwaveringly upholding our spiritual commitments. We always need to prioritize our relationship with God in all facets of life. We demonstrate our faithfulness and trust in God by honoring him with our obedience and respect, even as we fulfill our civic duties as responsible citizens. The question asked of Jesus is also asked of us. What do we owe Caesar, and what do we owe God?

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1: I'm Amy Grant, and I want to talk to you from my heart about the heart. There was nothing about my life that said, you have a ticking time bomb in your chest. But I did. I wound up in the office of a cardiologist because I was there with my husband. And at the tail end of that, the cardiologist looked at me and said, I want to

ICU. No one was more surprised than I was to learn I was living with a rare heart condition. He said, Amy, this condition, you'll be fine, and then catastrophic. A few months later, I had open heart surgery that saved my life. And I owe it to the research and life-saving medical breakthroughs developed by the American Heart Association. I'm grateful for the American Heart Association. Their research gave me more time to do the things I love with the people I love. So listen to your heart. I'm here today because...

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friends, welcome to Walking with Mary, our very special time of being in Mary's presence. Time of contemplating Mary's wisdom, not only in her words, but also in her deeds. We can have learned so much from Mary, not only through the wisdom of her thoughts and her words, but so much also from little details and actions, and Mary's reactions to things going on in her life, but also in the life of the early church, in the life of humanity. Today I would like us to take a look at this beautiful gospel stories that talk about the birth of Lord Jesus. As you know, these stories will not tell us too much about the things that Mary said. We heard her beautiful conversation with the angel at the moment of the Annunciation. We also heard and saw and reflected on beautiful encounter Mary had with not only with the angel,

angel, but also with her cousin Elizabeth. We also heard the words of Mary in her beautiful song of glory, her Magnificat. The beauty of Mary is not only the beauty and the wisdom of her words. The beauty of Mary is also her whole life as glory given to God in her words and in her deeds. This is why during this special time, season of walking with Mary, I am inviting all of us, you and myself, to reflect on Mary's words and deeds, pulling out her wisdom, wisdom so essential for all of us, the followers of Christ, the disciples of Christ, to journey together with Mary, the mother of Jesus, but also our mother. So let's go back to this time, 2,000 years ago, when our Lord Jesus Christ was born in Bethlehem. In the Gospel of Luke, we read, "And Joseph went up from Galilee, from the town of Nazareth to Judea, to the city of David, that is called Bethlehem, because he was of the house and the family of David, to be enrolled with Mary, his betrothed, who was with child. And while they were there, the time came for her to have her child. And she gave birth to her firstborn son. She wrapped him in a swaddling cloth and laid him in a manger, because there was no room for them in an inn." Very short passage. It's from Gospel of Luke, chapter 2, verse 4 to 7. But see, this is the one of those passages where Mary's actions and the whole surrounding place and everything what was around her and was happening around her speaks volume, and give us so many moments of inspiration and reasons to reflect that will definitely help us to put our feet on the same paths together with Mary, walking with her and being the part of the journey, being the part of her wisdom, leading all of us to the joys of God's kingdom, happiness and life forever. So friends, let's talk about Bethlehem. Bethlehem, this very small village in which Jesus was born. She ended up being there together with Joseph because, you know, they follow the order that was made by Diet Quirinius and someone who was so very much in love with himself. And as a contrast, we hear about the birth of Jesus taking place in Bethlehem, very small and very insignificant place on the planet Earth. See, but that's exactly the whole point of Revelation. That's exactly the whole point of God's coming into this world. He comes very quietly. He comes to people like shepherds who are very poor. God is reaching out to those low levels of humanity. God comes to this world to lift up humanity. This is why the gospel was first proclaimed to the shepherds, to the poor, because that's God's intimate desire, to lift up our human race. You know, and he comes to a very specific town, a specific place. He comes also at a very specific time in the history. Tell us something very, very important, I do believe. The same way God comes to each and every one of us. Specifically to us, to our hearts, to our souls. You know, in so many ways we can say to our human misery. Because Jesus was born in the manger, born in Bethlehem in the manger, because there was no room for him and for them in an inn. You know, just a few words, but boy, how dramatic they are. There was no room for Jesus, for Mary and Joseph in an inn. They were looking for a place. They were looking for their place here on earth, a place in human life. And there was no room for the Son of God.

Even now, these days, there is no room for God and even for His word and His wisdom in the hearts of so many people, in the hearts and lives of so many human beings. It is sad, but it is our human drama. This is why the message of the gospel, the wisdom of Mary, is so essential for not only our generations, but many generations to come. The birth in a manger. Yes, many fathers of the church interpret this so beautifully, that Jesus being born in the manger is this food for a journey for all of us. Food for a journey. And yet, there are still others, theologians and fathers of the church, who give another beautiful twist to the meaning of Jesus born in the manger. Yeah, I have to tell you, I like it. Manger is the place to which animals come to feed themselves, and they feed themselves in a manger and walk away, go away, just to be back again, back and forth again and again. You can say a very boring, but this is the same routine the animals do, to come feed themselves, go away, and to come back. Can you compare this action and this movement to our spiritual life? How often we feed ourselves with the bad stuff, and how often we go to confessions to reconcile ourselves with God, and we come with the same stuff. We come with the same sins, to feed ourselves with grace, but then we go away and we come back again, going back and again. You know, this is our human drama. We keep trying to improve ourselves, but we are just coming and going. Coming to receive the grace and going away, sinning again and returning again. We are like just those animals in Bethlehem, coming and going. I think it's a great point. Exactly to this loneliness of our human drama, in these very dark areas of our lives, during the time of the night of the soul, our soul, your and mine, Christ is coming. That's exactly where He wants to be born. That's exactly a place to which He wants to come, to bring the light, to lift us up, to change and to transform our lives. This is why, to me, Bethlehem is such a wonderful and very meaningful place. We don't hear any words of Mary, but about the great wisdom Mary have shared with us just by being there. And we hear in the scripture, Mary was quietly contemplating and meditating everything what was going on. People that were coming in, shepherds and wise men and folks from the town. Think about this. Bethlehem is the place where we see angelic hosts, where we hear about shepherds, poor shepherds, very wealthy wise men. We have humanity, we have divinity in angels, we have also animals, the world of animals, the whole world just simply comes to this one place. That's how incredible, unique, power Jesus has by coming to His words. Mary is inviting all of us to contemplate this over and over and over again. She put Jesus into the swaddling clothes, which in Jewish culture means that Mary embraced and made this beautiful gift of life coming from God as her own. That's exactly what putting in the swaddling clothes means, embracing and making own. How important is to make Jesus the part of our lives, to make gestures and every single effort to make Him the part of our own lives, to be in this kind of great relationship with Jesus. That's exactly this closeness between mother and the son. Mother, Mary, and Jesus means to all of us, become most intimate. God have chosen a very fragile,
light.

0: very delicate, to be here with us. He could choose so many different ways to be with us. And yet he came in the life of a child to remind us something very important, what we should always contemplate and reflect on. Life is very fragile. Life is very delicate. We don't know our tomorrows. Sometimes life is unpredictable. This is why we need the wisdom of Mary to be together with our Lord Jesus Christ, who is the promise and the assurance of everything we hope for. So as we continue reading her wisdom in word and in deed, let's don't forget to keep praying, because with every Hail Mary we grab her hand to be led by her to the joys of God's kingdom, happiness and life. Hail Mary, full of grace, the Lord is with you. Blessed are you among women, and blessed the fruit of your womb, Jesus. Holy Mary, Mother of God, pray for us sinners, now and in the hour of our death. Amen.
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Today on Catholic Health Conversations in Care, an in-depth conversation on Alzheimer's and dementia. We'll take a look at breakthroughs in early detection and treatment and Catholic Health's ongoing compassionate care.

0: Welcome to Catholic Health Conversations in Care. I'm Colleen McVeigh. Well, do you know someone with Alzheimer's or dementia, or someone caring for a loved one? Most, if not all of us do. It is a devastating disease with no cure, but advancements are being made in early detection, diagnosis, and treatment. And joining us today with the latest on all of that is Dr. Bruce Meyerson, Catholic Health's co-chairman of neurosciences and chief of neurology at St. Catherine of Siena Hospital. Dr. Meyerson, welcome, welcome, welcome. I'm so happy you're here. So much to talk about today.
1: Good afternoon. Thank you for having me.
0: This affects millions of us. Right now, nearly, 7.5 million Americans?
1: Yeah, on the order of 7 million.
0: Over 65.
1: Yeah.
0: Living with Alzheimer's.
1: Correct.
0: But I want to start with something that really I didn't know about for a very long time, and I think a lot of people are confused about. I thought Alzheimer's and dementia were the same thing.
1: So this is a common question that comes up in the office. We see a lot of patients with dementia and memory problems, and it's one of the most common things that family members say is, well, is this dementia if we start talking about this? And this is my trademark line is always, all Alzheimer's is dementia, but not all dementia is Alzheimer's. And what I mean by that is that there are many different neurodegenerative illnesses that can cause dementia, which is a progressive decline in cognitive function over time. By far, the most common is Alzheimer's disease, but again, there are many others, vascular

0: dementia, Lewy body disease, other diseases that can cause dementia that are not Alzheimer's disease. Mm-hmm. And Alzheimer's disease is a very specific type of dementia. Mm-hmm. And again, important because it's the most common one.
1: Right. And that's where, like I said, nearly 7.5 million Americans over the age of 65 now living with Alzheimer's, which that's about 11% of the population over 65. That affects so many people living with it, so many people taking care of people with Alzheimer's.
0: And with the aging baby boomers, it's really become almost epidemic. And I can't tell you the number of people I see on a weekly basis whose chief complaint in the office is memory loss.
1: Mm-hmm.
0: So it's a major issue.
1: Yeah, I was looking up with Alzheimer's Association, and this statistic, I just was so surprised at. 1 in 3 older Americans dies from Alzheimer's. It is more than the breast and pancreatic cancer put together. Combined.
0: Right.
1: Yeah. So I didn't realize that many Americans are dying.
0: It seems like everybody knows someone, has a family member, has a friend who is suffering from this condition. And because of, the nature of the condition affecting, the brain and really the very essence of who you are, it's particularly devastating to families. And that's why I think it's taken such a front role.
1: Let's talk about detection, because I mean that's where it's going to start, and I feel like it's going to start with the patient. I'm the one that's got to realize, okay, maybe it's time for me to talk to a specialist about memory loss or what's going on with me. So what am I looking for?
0: So the what you're saying is important, because I think that obviously if the patient is recognizing their symptoms, that's very concerning to them and disconcerting. That said, oftentimes people who come to the office with these complaints are actually not the ones complaining. Mm. It's family members, it's friends, it's people they work with who are telling them things, and frequently they're unaware of it, which is actually one of the symptoms of dementia, is being unaware of it. So, depending on who, there are people who are aware of it clearly, but the ones that aren't pose a special challenge when we're trying to evaluate them and examine them with the standard tests that we use. So,
1: okay, what are some of the symptoms?
0: Well, the most common symptom that we see with Alzheimer's disease is memory loss. It typically affects short-term memory, which means memory for recent events, things maybe that were just learned. Remote memory tends to be intact. So I often hear somebody will say, oh, I remember, or the family will say, oh, she or he remembers something from 30, 40 years ago, like it was yesterday, but they can't remember where we just went for lunch, or where we just said we were going for lunch, or that sort of thing. So that manifests as repetition of questions, which is a very common first sign or symptom that there is something wrong. Again, typically noted by close family members, spouses and children.
1: And I guess somebody who maybe has a family history would worry a little bit more about this?
0: Sure, that's actually a very common one. Having a family history of Alzheimer's disease does not guarantee that you will get Alzheimer's disease, but obviously it increased the risk. And there are genes that we can look for to assess and risk stratify people when appropriate.
1: Okay, so let's go next step, diagnosis.
0: Right into diagnosis.
1: So
0: up until these newer drugs came out, we really did not have a great way to diagnose Alzheimer's disease in life when people were alive. I mean, the gold standard was autopsy, at which point it doesn't matter to most people affected, right? Of course. However, with these new drugs that have become available diagnostically, we have really had an explosion in what we can do to make the diagnosis of disease. Three main ways that we can do it. One is with CSF, cerebrospinal fluid. We can do a minimally invasive lumbar puncture, spinal tap, drain some fluid from the back, take the fluid, send it to the lab, and check for the abnormal proteins that may be present, elevated or decreased in Alzheimer's disease. That's the most invasive way, and again, it is minimally invasive. The other way, which has become really sort of the standard by which we're deciding which patients would be good candidates for treatment, is a PET scan called an

0: imivid scan, AMYVID, and it looks for the amyloid protein, which is the abnormal protein that accumulates in the brains of people who have Alzheimer's disease. And the last way is by blood work. We actually now have a blood test.
1: Really?
0: Yes. It's called a p-tau. It's fresh. P-tau 217. I would say it's been months since it has become commercially available.
1: Wow.
0: Most insurance companies and Medicare, I don't think, are paying for it. But I think for $400 out of pocket, you can do that. That's probably the easiest and
1: yes.
0: least invasive.
1: Oh,
0: thing
1: wow. That's
0: yeah.
1: amazing.
0: So it's very, yeah, yeah, phosphorylated tau 217.
1: Okay. So.
0: Yeah. Which is nice. So we didn't have any of these things.
1: No.
0: You know, I mean, they were available in the research setting for decades, but in terms of making the diagnosis in patients who come to your office, we didn't have any of this available. So
1: okay.
0: It's very exciting.
1: Oh, that is extremely exciting.
0: Yes.
1: Okay, so now I'm going to go to treatment. And
0: okay.
1: That too, there's, you know, there are advancements.
0: Yeah.
1: You could do anything.
0: Yeah, you know, again, as we discussed earlier, there was a lot of therapeutic nihilism around this disease because we really didn't have anything that could affect the natural course of the illness. And even the medicines that we used for some symptomatic type treatment, you know, did not have a robust effect. They weren't a dramatic, you know, sort of improvement for most people. But over the past 3 to 4 years, the FDA has approved three, and now they're only using two of these monoclonal antibodies, which are infusions, drugs that you go to an infusion center for and get an intravenous infusion. And you do that either twice a month or once a month, depending on which drug you're using. And you get the infusion, you relax, watch TV, you have people around you serving you. And after the infusion is complete, you go home. And, you know, that's the end of the story until the next cycle.
1: It's not a cure.
0: It's right.
1: You're finding it does what?
0: So what it does is it slows down the cognitive decline in patients with Alzheimer's disease. It is not a cure, but it has a modest impact on slowing down the progression of the illness. And again, we never had that before. So for us, this is huge news.
1: This is huge news.
0: Huge.
1: Is there anything we can do preventatively?
0: Yeah, I think that lifestyle modifications and treating other medical conditions are the best ways in general to decrease your risk of developing this. Risk factors for vascular disease like hypertension, diabetes, cholesterol, things like that, and managing those are one way to mitigate your risk. As far as other interventions that one can do on their own, I think exercise may be the most important one, which is a regular regimen of exercise, both aerobic and anaerobic. I think diet, including in particular the Mediterranean diet, which can be a very tasty way to eat that is healthy as well. And things like treating sleep apnea so that you do get restorative sleep. And one underrated risk factor is hearing loss. Hearing loss is interesting because not only is it a risk factor for getting dementia itself, but it can also make dementia look worse because sometimes people speaking to people don't know what they're hearing and what they're not hearing.
1: Yeah.
0: So that's a big one
1: that
0: I think people don't think about a lot.
1: Yeah, I think there are a lot of people out there right now
0: going,
1: what?
0: What? Yeah.
1: Besides what, I can't hear you, you know, what? I'm deaf in one ear.
0: What do you say?
1: I'm deaf in one ear, so I can make, you know. But that's so amazing.
0: Yeah.
1: Yeah.
0: So there are things we can do
1: is
0: the bottom line.
1: That's even that risk factor of not hearing to know about that.
0: Yeah.
1: Okay. So I want everybody, will you stick around for a little bit?
0: Yeah, of course.
1: Okay. I want
0: Pleasure.
1: Everyone you can find out more about Catholic Health's Alzheimer's and Dementia Program. The website is CatholicHealthLI.org. There's also a phone number, 631-474-6285. So we'll be back with Dr. Mayerson, but coming up next, Long Island woman shares her story on finding help and hope. Thanks to Catholic Health's Dementia and Alzheimer's program. We will be right back.
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2: Welcome back to Catholic Health, Conversations in Care, and today's conversation about Alzheimer's and dementia. Now, earlier, Dr. Bruce Meyerson told us how some therapies can slow the progress of Alzheimer's. Well, next we hear from a woman who says the treatments she's getting are making a difference. Here, Catherine Borg shares her story.
3: As I've gotten older, I realized I couldn't find words. I got lost on the expressway one day, and I just felt it was time. My mother, then on my father's side, my three aunts were all very bad with dementia. There's just so much sadness because that's not your mother anymore. That's not your father anymore. It's not your aunt anymore. It weighs on your mind that what's it going to be in 5 years if I don't get treatment. I made my own appointment with a neurologist. The diagnosis was mild cognitive decline. Come back in a year. That just didn't satisfy me. I went to my regular physician. He said, I think I have somebody who may be able to help you, and it was Dr. Berdia.
4: The basic pathology with Alzheimer's disease is there's amyloid plaques and neurofibrillary tangles that are formed in the brain cells. This medication takes the amyloid plaques from the brain away. If they get into moderate and severe stages, the medications do not really work.
3: The first time I came for the infusion, the next day, there was just a remarkable difference in me. Just from that one infusion, my other half noticed it also. He says to me, you're different today. I am just thrilled and thankful to my regular physician for recommending me to Dr. Berdia.
4: Her initial complaint was she forgot her way to her friend's house, and now she's able to go back and drive back to her friend's house without any difficulty. She's also having difficulty with speaking, but with this medication, she's able to verbalize the thought that she has. So I think that this medication has helped her. So words are coming out, meaning you're able to think and say.
3: Yes.
4: Before it wasn't.
3: Correct. When the words were hard to find, It was discouraging to talk to somebody.
5: That better?
3: That does appear better. Yes.
6: The Early Dementia Program is an interdisciplinary program that involves my field, neuropsychology, neurology, as well as pharmacology and the infusion center. And our job is to really make sure that our patients get the best treatment possible. These are newer treatments from a clinical perspective. And what they do is they allow us to have better control of helping patients have better quality of life because they really do minimize the progression over time. The older medications would kind of serve as a band-aid. So these are a lot better in the sense that we can have more control over disease progress.
3: I have told so many people about this, and they're like, we never knew that there was even a treatment out there. I am just so personally relieved that there is a program that most people are completely unaware of. To know for me personally, there could be a light at the end of the tunnel. And like I told my children, I said, I know if I don't go for this treatment, I know what my future will be, and I don't want it. To me, this has just been a blessing. I don't mind telling people that, yes, I was diagnosed with this. I'm just glad that we're addressing it.
2: And joining us once again, Dr. Bruce Meyerson, Catholic Health's co-chair of neurosciences. And I had you stick around because that story

0: So beautiful. And I love that Catherine is trying to share her story, first to raise awareness, but also I like how proactive she was.
1: Yeah, I mean, and the fact that she still had the wherewithal, the cognitive wherewithal to realize that something was wrong. She's a perfect candidate for treatment because she's obviously very early on in her diagnosis. And she mentioned that before she was actually diagnosed, she was told she had mild cognitive impairment, which is an actual diagnosis. For which half of those patients will go on to develop Alzheimer's disease. So it sounds like this was a pretty typical story of somebody who had some of these issues with memory, was diagnosed with mild cognitive impairment, and then probably went for some of the further testing, either an Amyvid scan or the blood test or maybe a lumbar puncture, so that they could make the diagnosis and treat her. We have to be able to make the diagnosis to treat them and make sure it's not another form of dementia that would not be amenable to treatment. So that's where that comes in.
0: And how important that early detection is, or diagnosis?
1: The earlier you're treated, the better you do in general. I suspect there's going to come a point down the road even where pre-symptomatic people who aren't even symptomatic yet, who may be high risk, get diagnosed and get treated, and they may do the best out of everybody.
0: Is that what Dr. Birdie has said, was the infusions actually work better early on?
1: Yeah, the earlier you infuse the patients, the better they do. People who are in the mild stages, really, the only people who are candidates for the drug are those who are really in the early stages. Mm-hmm. Once you get into the moderate or severe, you know, you're too far advanced for the medications to have the benefit, and then it doesn't pay.
0: And we're talking about, Catholic Health, it's a care team.
1: Yes.
0: Because we saw Dr. Birdie and also Dr. Roseman, and she is a neuropsychologist.
1: She's a neuropsychologist. So one of the nice things about Catholic Health is that we really do have a multidisciplinary center of excellence for this, where we have people ranging from your primary care to your referral neurologist to your neuropsychologists. Mm. We have physical therapists. We have speech therapists. So there's many different angles that we are able to attack this from, and I think that it's one of the things that makes us unique right now in treating these conditions.
0: And again, what she said, a lot of people don't even, I'm sitting here telling you, I haven't heard of some of these things. So there's so many people out there who really don't know the latest advances.
1: Yeah. I think, you hear snippets in the news and you get some of your information that way. But you're right. I mean, some of the more nuanced details about treatment, people are not well aware.
0: Yeah. Well, I thank you. Thank you for being here. Thank you for sticking around a little bit longer. I appreciate it.
1: Thank you for having me. Yeah. Appreciate it.
0: I want to thank Catherine Bork, too, for sharing her story. For more information, once again, go to CatholicHealthLI.org, or you can call 631-474-6285. And coming up next, we'll see how people living with Alzheimer's are getting help navigating everyday life, thanks to the team at Catholic Health. We'll be right back.
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0: Welcome back to Catholic Health, Conversations in Care. Today we're talking about Catholic Health's Alzheimer's and Dementia Program, which includes a team of neurologists, neuropsychologists, geriatric specialists, psychiatrists, social workers, and other experts who all collaborate to provide compassionate care and a better quality of life. Well, now here's Catholic Health's Tim Kelsner with a look at another special part of this program that is helping Long Islanders each and every day.
3: Thanks, Colleen. I'm here at the Integrative Medicine Program at Catholic Health, and I'm joined by Dr. Rebecca Fishman. She is the Director of Integrative and Anti-Aging Medicine at Catholic Health, and she's here to talk to us today about how this program ties into the Dementia and Alzheimer's Program at Catholic Health. Dr. Fishman, thank you so much for joining me.
4: Thank you. Thank you for having me.
3: I think this is such a cool program, and the fact that it ties into our Dementia and Alzheimer's Program just makes it even more special. This is fantastic. Can you first provide an overview of the Integrative Health Program at Catholic Health?
4: Sure, absolutely. So in Integrative Medicine and our center here, our goal is to identify those modifiable contributors that are influencing our cognition, our neuroinflammation, our resilience, right, our quality of life. And we do this by identifying those risk factors and addressing them so that we can address all issues across a broad spectrum of cognitive decline.
3: So this is something I know.

0: we're talking specifically about dementia and Alzheimer's, mm-hmm. but this program really can help everyone out.
1: Yes.
0: And the fact that it has a specialized component just for those suffering, experiencing cognitive mm-hmm. decline, I think is really cool. Can you get in, I guess, specifically when you have patients who are experiencing dementia or Alzheimer's? What does that entail?
1: Exactly. Especially in the early stages of mild cognitive impairment. The way I best explain this to patients is I tell people, think of a big stovetop. It's like my best analogy. A big stovetop that has tons and tons of burners on it. And at the top of that stovetop is a smoke alarm. And that smoke alarm is neuroinflammation, cognitive decline. Each of those burners represent a cause, a source of inflammation that will make that smoke alarm go off. So what we do is we look at each of those burners. In particular, there are things like sleep optimization, gut health, fitness. And we look to see which is the highest flame, and we try to reduce those. We do this through specialized testing to identify them. And then we have an entire team here that works together, our nutritionist, our health coach, our exercise physiologist, physical therapist, the physicians. And we all work together to help the patient navigate through this. Each of those flames actually are not just a flame by themselves, but they actually contribute to other flames. So if I have one flame that's up, it actually causes another flame to go up. So it's not just, you know, medical evidence supports multiple modifiers happening at once. So fitness is just one of those burners, but it's an important burner. And that's one of the areas we focus on here. So for example, we have different machines that will address the biggest key to longevity is going to be, and cognitive health, is going to be lean mass, maintaining lean mass, and VO2 max. This is the keys that they talk about. This is the, you know, the currency of aging. And so our VO2 max machine, which we have here, will assess really how much oxygen a patient brings into their lungs, and then how much it gets into the bloodstream, then goes to the heart and the vascular system, and gets delivered to our muscles, into our mitochondria, so we have energy. The brain absorbs a tremendous amount of energy. It requires a tremendous amount of energy, so you really do need mitochondria. So fitness is not just going to be VO2 max training, it's where we can identify how much oxygen you can breathe in and utilize. So that tells us basically it's a quick snapshot of the entire energy system of the body, how the body utilizes its energy. The other piece to this is going to be lean mass. And we have a machine called the Sika, and the Sika is a body scan composition. So it's not just getting on a scale and saying your BMI is whatever, it's actually telling us how much lean mass you have, how much fat mass you have, how much visceral fat you have, which is the fat that's underneath the muscles and surrounds the organs. And that fat is very inflammatory, which by itself is a burner, causes inflammation. So we can identify and track patients to see if their VO2 max is increasing, to see if we're gaining lean mass, and to see if we can reduce the visceral mass causing inflammation in the body. So if somebody has issues with their knees, we have a bike as well. And it also depends on what they will be exercising with. So if somebody's primarily going to be doing bike training, this is a great way to assess your VO2 max. Somebody's going to be doing more walking or running, the treadmill is a great option.
0: So you really meet people where they're at in their health.
1: Absolutely. That's the only way to do it, right? Because we need to meet you where you're at and expand your health.
0: And just to get into a little bit more, why fitness testing is so important and really what you're trying to gain from all of this information.
1: By increasing your lean mass, you're basically making a sink, a reservoir for glucose to just go pouring in. So that's the first step. To basically keep your glucose optimized, you want to have lean mass. You also have your mitochondria in your lean mass. That's your energy. So we lose lean mass as we get older. Everybody decreases their lean mass as they age. Our goal is to maintain that. So you increase your mitochondria, you increase your glucose stability. But not only that, here's a little magic sauce. When you increase your muscle contraction, you're increasing something called BDNF, brain-derived neurotrophic factor. What that does is it increases neuroplasticity in the brain. So you can actually build your brain and help prevent the decline of Alzheimer's by exercising.
0: That's incredible. That's unbelievable. Yeah. I know exercise is, that's where we're at right now, but the other big component that you mentioned mm-hmm. was sleep. How does that play a role? And how do you work with patients to kind of monitor the sleep and see where they're at with their sleep journey?
1: So sleep is pivotal. I mean, this is the lowest hanging fruit, right? We need to sleep. But in sleep, we heal. In sleep, we turn short-term memory to long-term memory. In sleep, we detox. But something else happens that's magical in sleep. It's called the glymphatic system. It gets activated in delta, in deep sleep, and it cleans out the brain and the spinal cord of all the metabolites. So anything that's happening, all the junk that gets into the brain, it gets cleaned out. So if you're not sleeping, you're not cleaning out your brain and your spinal cord through the glymphatic system. So the other thing is you need oxygen. So if you have sleep apnea, so most of our patients will be sent for sleep study tests because it's very important. Again, you're not making your memories. You're not integrating your memories if you're not sleeping. So getting the right amount of sleep, making sure it's restorative sleep, will impact your cognitive health tremendously.
0: And again, I think that's good advice, not just for patients with dementia and Alzheimer's, but all of us can take some of that advice.

0: That's such a good message, a good way to end it. Again, we're at the Integrative Health Program here at Catholic Health with Dr. Rebecca Fishman. Dr. Fishman, thank you.
1: Thank you.
2: 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I'm Colleen McVeigh. We'll see you next time on Catholic Health, Conversations in Care.
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Coming up in today's show, we unpack Pope Leo XIV's visit to France and prepare for his next journey to South America. Caritas explains its humanitarian work in Ukraine. We hear a new testimony from one of Rupnik's victims. All this and much more here on Rome Reports.

0: The 2021 report on abuse in France was devastating. 216,000 minors were abused within the French church. During the Pope's trip, seven survivors met with Pope Leo XIV in Lourdes. Afterwards, they held a news conference. One of them said he had lost his faith, but after meeting the Pope, he said he now had a new view of the church and of the pontiff. Pope Leo addressed the issue with reporters on his way back from the trip. He explained what the survivors had told him.
1: Several of them spoke about systemic abuse. Personally, I prefer to express it in a different way, although I did speak about some organizations within the church who have at times, if you will, as a system, been abusive. But I think it's important to make the distinction. Sexual abuse is, first and foremost, a human problem. When it happens within the church, it actually has another whole dimension added to it because people's lives of faith are deeply wounded and sometimes even destroyed.
0: Another major issue during the visit, one Pope Leo addressed very firmly, was euthanasia. France passed a law in July to formally legalize it. The Pope said that what is legal is not necessary.

0: Sorry, moral.
1: The defense of life is something that, as you all know, the church teaches, believes very deeply. And so, on the one hand, obviously, knowing that in France the law was recently approved, in other countries in Europe, as well as other parts of the world, there is a lot of debating going on about the questions of end-of-life issues. I would say, if that's politics, I did that, but it was not to get involved in French politics. It was to teach what the church really believes.
0: On Germany, the Pope said he would like to visit the country, but they had no confirmed trips beyond World Youth Day in Korea. What he did reflect on was the state of the German church, which has been caught up in a controversial reform process.
1: I'm optimistic about that, although I recognize the problems. I recognize the different causes that have hit the church very hard, but it's hit the, if you will, the evangelical or Protestant church very hard as well. And it has hit society in much the same way.
0: Pope Leo was also asked about the rise of the right in Germany. This was his response.
1: But I do hope to reach out. I do hope to continue to work with leaders in the church in Germany to find ways to respond to that. It would be interesting to study, analyze if and how there may be a relationship, for example, the growth of these groups on the far right. And even the far right is being splintered now, as you see, one particular group is becoming even much more extreme with other so-called far right groups.
0: Another question focused on Russia and Ukraine. Referring to those and other countries, the Pope said that these wars no longer make sense, and above all, a small group continues to profit from the arms trade. In Spain, the Mari Carmen case is at the centre of public debate. The Pope declined to comment because he was not aware of the details, but he did urge politicians to study the issue in depth and find a solution to the housing crisis. Just 48 hours after returning from France, following 4 days on the road, Pope Leo XIV uses his audience to paint a picture of a France getting back on its feet. The Pope uses Notre Dame as the key to understanding his trip, a cathedral that represents much more than a restored monument.
2: Notre Dame è immagine della chiesa di pietre vive, del popolo santo di Dio. 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
0: For the Pope, that renewal is found in the younger generation, and he points to a concrete sign that he says has been growing in France for several years.
2: Allo stadio c'era la nuova generazione francese. 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
0: The Pope also recalls his meeting with pilgrims and the sick, presenting Lourdes as a place where human dignity is expressed through care, support and hope.
2: Ogni vita umana, in qualunque condizione, anche di più grave fragilità, conserva la propria inviolabile dignità e merita di essere curata, accompagnata, sollevata dalla sofferenza con umana compassione e con l'ausilio dei mezzi offerti dalla scienza.
0: Looking at Metz, the Pope connects the reconstruction of Notre Dame with Europe's revival after World War II, recalling a Europe born of democracy and the Christian roots that are part of that history. As the audience comes to a close, Pope Leo XIV calls on the faithful to make October, the month of the Rosary, a time to pray, especially for an end to war and for peace.
3: The Vatican has released the itinerary for Pope Leo XIV's trip to South America, which will take him to Uruguay, Argentina, and Peru. The Pope's first Mass on the continent will be in the

Uruguayan city of Paysandú on Saturday, November 7. He will celebrate it in honor of Blessed Jacinto Vera, with Argentines and Brazilians expected to attend. The theme of the trip, featured in its logo, is I Bring You News of Great Joy. On Saturday, Leo will visit church projects and lead a vigil at the Centenario Stadium in Montevideo. The following day, he will celebrate Mass for the country's patron saint in Florida on the saint's feast day. That same afternoon, he will fly to Buenos Aires, where he will hold his first official meetings and celebrate a large Mass the following day, Monday.

0: Final stop will be Lujan, home to the country's patron saint, before the Pope concludes a tour whose theme is Welcome Everyone, Go and Proclaim. That same afternoon, Leo will travel to Peru, his adopted homeland, where he will stay from Wednesday through Monday. The motto there is Let Us Open Our Hearts. His first major public gathering will be Thursday night, November 12th, with young people at Lima's Monumental Stadium. In Chiclayo, the diocese where he served as bishop, he will spend 2 nights and visit other cities from there. The itinerary includes a Mass on Friday, the coronation of the Blessed Virgin Mary on Saturday, and the closing of the Jubilee year of San Toribio of Mogrovejo. In the ancient city of Cusco on Sunday, November 15, he will meet with representatives of Peru's popular piety, as well as missionaries and representatives of Amazonian communities. A Mass at the Callao Air Base on Monday, November 16, will be the final major event of the trip. He will return to Rome Tuesday, November 17, after traveling 10,840 kilometers and spending nearly 15 hours in transit.
1: Peace is holy.
2: 10 years after Pope Francis met with the Lutherans in Lund, Catholics and Lutherans are once again looking toward a historic date, 2030. That year will mark 500 years since the Augsburg Confession, the document presented in 1530, as a statement of the Reformers' faith, and one that became a foundational text in the separation between Catholics and Lutherans. The Pope's vision is to use 2030 to build on what Catholics and Lutherans already share. Christ.
3: Christ must not become a foreign word in our world. Our world needs ecumenical witness to Christ, who make him known through their lives and actions. For Christ alone is the living source capable of fulfilling humanity's deepest longings.
2: But the next major milestone already has a date. In 2030, the Lutheran World Federation will hold its World Assembly in Augsburg, marking the anniversary of the Augsburg Confession. Leo XIV is now calling for a return to the text's original ecumenical dimension.
3: Looking forward to 2030, it would be good if we could once again succeed in affirming together the pre-confessional ecumenical potential of the Confessio Augustana.
2: The Lutheran delegation arrived at the Vatican with two symbols of that journey, a cross created to commemorate Lund and a piece of pottery made by young Palestinians in Jerusalem. During the Falklands War in 1982, Argentine soldiers brought a replica of Our Lady of Luján to the islands. After the war, it remained in England, where for 37 years it became a place of prayer for those who died on both sides. In 2019, it returned to Argentina. You're watching Rome Reports. Coming up after the break, we discover the story of the new martyrs of Armenia. You're watching Rome Reports.

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0: When people hear the word martyr, they usually think of ancient Rome. But what if I told you that the martyrs inside this church were killed not centuries ago, but in some of the darkest moments of our recent history? That's why today we're back at the Basilica of St. Bartholomew for a special episode of Relic Hunter dedicated to the new martyrs of Asia, Oceania, and the Middle East.
1: This small relic comes from the Armenian Genocide Memorial in Lebanon, a place dedicated to remembering those killed during an unimaginable genocide. In the early 20th century, Armenians across the Ottoman Empire were subjected to mass killings, deportations, and persecution. Countless families were driven from their homes, and an ancient Christian community was devastated. The Armenian community in Lebanon became one of the places where survivors rebuilt their lives. And in Bikfeya, there is a memorial to keep the memory of those who died alive. The monument was completed in 1965, 50 years after the genocide began. Its inscription speaks not only of remembrance, but of the rebirth of the Armenian nation. Today, a piece of that memorial is preserved here in Rome. But this relic is different from the others in the Basilica, because there is no single name attached to it. Instead, it points to thousands upon thousands of lives, families, and communities whose stories might otherwise have been forgotten. It's an important reminder that martyrdom is not always remembered through one person. Sometimes a single object can carry the memory of an entire community, or in this case, of a faith that survived one of the darkest chapters of the 20th century.
0: So, most churches in Rome preserve the memories of saints from the ancient past. But this one remembers the people who died close enough for photographs to still exist.
2: My priorities are fourfold, really. The first here in the office is to be listening to staff and starting to bring together a clear sense of what our plans will be for the next 4 years and how we will work together and what kind of culture and strategy we have for ourselves here. Also to be working with the members around the world and visiting and expressing our solidarity, but increasing the quality of our cooperation between members. There's obviously the relationships with other offices within the Holy See, and then our relationships with the international humanitarian community, and really making sure that Caritas is an active participant in the global humanitarian system, and we can make the biggest difference as we can for the people we serve. Drawing on the tradition of the Church and Catholic social teaching, we always approach emergencies with a lens, if you like, of integral human development. So an encounter with the whole person and looking at what they need, not only materially, but also their psychological welfare, their spiritual welfare, and then on top of that, obviously, healthcare and water and shelter and food. I think my reflection on the state of things, aside from the military, is just how tired people are with war. Day in, day out, living with the uncertainty and the insecurity of war is both physically and psychologically tiring, and people are traumatized, people are exhausted. And the other observation is that now that has become a way of life. It is part of day-to-day life for people now. So whereas initially it was all very new, if you like, and people were learning how to cope, now there is a pattern of life which has almost normalized life in conflict.

0: In how many countries is Caritas present? 200, 140, or 80? You're watching Rome Reports.
1: Or that the projections would be flood next Thursday?
2: I can't do Thursday, but I can do Friday.
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7: 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It's not just about being on stage. 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
0: In how many countries is Caritas present? 200, 140, or 80? The correct answer is A. Caritas is present in more than 200 countries and territories through the 162 national organisations that make up its international network. You're watching Rome Reports.

The Vatican has clarified that Argentine priest Carlos Micael Buela, who founded the Institute of the Incarnate Word, and the Servants of the Lord and the Virgin of Matera, committed an offence against the Sixth Commandment. It involved violence and 5 victims. Buela died in April 2023, after he had just been convicted and appealed the ruling. Just days before his death on March 30th, an appeals court confirmed the finding. But Buela died before the court could draft and publish its decision. The criminal proceedings ended with his death, since there was no longer a defendant to prosecute. Still, the Vatican chose to make the unpublished ruling known to members of the institutes. It said it has a moral certainty about Father Buela's responsibility, and wants to restore the truth as an act of justice for the victim, while making sure members of the institutes are informed. Buela founded the Institute of the Incarnate Word in Mendoza, Argentina, in 1984. It is now present in 45 countries, including several where Christians are still a minority, such as Uzbekistan, the Solomon Islands, and Tunisia. The first allegations against the founder emerged in the 1990s. Rome took over the investigations and removed Buela from leadership in 2010. The first conviction came in 2021. In 2025, the Vatican acknowledged the Institute's strong missionary drive and the commendable personal commitment of many of its members, while also finding irregularities in other areas. 2 measures followed: the appointment of 2 papal delegates and a 3-year ban on admitting new candidates while the formation process is reviewed. The Institute and its members are now entering a

0: period of review, tasked with distinguishing the gift of the spirit from the limitations of its founder. Five women who accuse former priest Mark Noel Rupnik of abuse are denouncing what they describe as a lack of transparency surrounding the judicial process opened by the Dicastery for the Doctrine of the Faith. This loud and prolonged silence is experienced by us, the victims, as additional and ongoing violence. It adds like a heavy burden to the violence we've already suffered. Sexual, physical, psychological, and spiritual violence. A prolonged violence against the soul, now compounded by this new and painful violence of silence and abandonment by the judicial system. In an open letter to Pope Leo XIV, the women say they have received no information about the case beyond what has been reported in the media. They also claim there has been a lack of answers and secrecy surrounding the proceedings. We have been accused, or rather defamed, as prostitutes and liars, and accused of being paid to accuse Father Rupnik, and of enriching ourselves from this terrible matter. Abused and vilified, we continue to suffer violence through the deathly silence and indifference of those who have been called to make decisions about our lives. The women also warned that their experience could discourage other victims from coming forward. The message that has come from our reports is this: there is no point in reporting abuse to church authorities, because in the end, nothing happens. No one will be held accountable, and victims will never receive justice. They are asking Pope Leo XIV to intervene and ensure what they describe as a fair trial, with both sides given the opportunity to present their cases and with clear, impartial and independent judges.
1: This is the funeral of Father Stanislav, a priest who was stabbed on September 24th, just minutes before celebrating Mass. It took place at the Benedictine Abbey in Yaroslav in southeastern Poland, where he served as a confessor. The attacker stormed into the church armed with a knife. Not only did he take the life of this priest, but he also left four others wounded, two parishioners and two clergymen. One of these priests, Father Marek, is still fighting for his life in the hospital. The other priest, Father Adrian, was seen like this, bandaged and with bruises. He said this during his first Mass. But I ask you in a special way to pray for our tormentor and for the grace of conversion for him. These words I speak come from the depths of my heart. He needs his prayer the most, no matter what has happened. We must overcome the evil that has occurred here, in our abbey, with goodness, love, and forgiveness. A few hours later, police arrested the alleged attacker, a 31-year-old Ukrainian man. Experts noted that he was showing symptoms of psychotic disorder. And I would also like to take this opportunity to ask you not to blame the nation from which the perpetrators came, because the evil was committed by a specific person, a specific individual who has a name, a life, and who is accountable for his actions. Following the incident, Ukrainian President Volodymyr Zelensky condemned what had happened.
2: They will be presented.
0: Behind a painting of the Virgin Mary's heavenly face, could there be a hand of a murderer or a rapist? This is how the book titled Criminal Art begins, a work that reveals the hidden side of some of the most famous artists in history. We've brought together 12 artists whose lives have been marked, not necessarily only by crime, but also by experiences of abuse, excess, their own delusions, and a touch of madness. By bringing these stories together and telling them not as essays, but as standalone tales, we aim to shed light not only on their works, but on the darker and more complex areas of their lives. Raphael, Borromini, Bernini, Gentileschi, Van Gogh, and Pollock revolutionized art with their technique and their ability to capture both the world they knew and the one they imagined. However, the torments they endured were the seed that later bore the fruit of the works we know today. So it's time to ask ourselves, can the artwork be separated from the artist? It's true that now, perhaps knowing the background or the lives of these artists, one might see them in a different light, even though they are primarily artists of the past. With Polo, we move into the 20th century. Today, certainly, anyone who commits such a crime, even if they create works of art, would not enjoy the same fame among connoisseurs. Among them all, there is one who stands out for his radical use of light and shadow, violence and grime, and human condition without idolization, and also for his turbulent life. Caravaggio is certainly regarded as the cursed painter, but more because of his lifestyle. Caravaggio certainly led a reckless life, and not just because of his crimes. After killing Tommasoni in a duel, he was convicted and forced to flee Rome. But his works are marked by that murder. It is almost as if he was trying to atone for it, and also to obtain a papal pardon. He may have even portrayed himself in David with the head of Goliath, a self-portrait created in a sense as an act of penance. It is as though he were saying, "Here I am, I have repented for what I have done." Other than assassins and rapists, the book includes victims such as the artist Genty Leschi.
3: Perché è una vittima?
0: Because she was the victim of another painter, Agostina Tassi. There was abuse, violence. She denounced this painter because he refused to marry her. And the interesting thing about Genty Leschi is that art redeems her. Through art, she takes her revenge because she paints, specifically, against Agostino Tassi. This can be seen in works such as Judith beheading Holofernes, Agostino Tassi, and Jail and Sisera, in which she drives a nail into his neck. These works are featured in the book, and they show how she takes revenge through art, which becomes a way of redeeming herself from the violence she suffered. That is why, behind some of the greatest masterpieces in the history of art, there is not only genius and beauty, but also lives marked by extremes. Bloody duels, hasty escapes, obsessions, abuse, and delusions that gave birth to what this book calls criminal art. In our next programme, is dialogue between the church and the Freemasonry possible? We investigate. This and much more here on Rome Reports.

In the name of the Father, and of the Son, and of the Holy Spirit. The angel of the Lord declared unto Mary, and she conceived by the Holy Spirit. Hail Mary, full of grace, the Lord is with thee. Blessed art thou among women, and blessed is the fruit of thy womb, Jesus. Holy Mary, Mother of God, pray for us sinners, now and at the hour of our death. Amen. Behold, the handmaid of the Lord, be it done unto me according to thy word. Hail Mary, full of grace, the Lord is with thee. Blessed art thou among women, and blessed is the fruit of thy womb, Jesus. Holy Mary, Mother of God, pray for us sinners, now and at the hour of our death. Amen. And the Word was made flesh and dwelt among us. Hail Mary, full of grace, the Lord is with thee. Blessed art thou among women, and blessed is the fruit of thy womb, Jesus. Holy Mary, Mother of God, pray for us sinners, now and at the hour of our death. Amen. Pray for us, O Holy Mother of God, that we may be made worthy of the promises of Christ. Let us pray. Pour forth, we beseech thee, O Lord, thy grace into our hearts, that we, to whom the incarnation of Christ thy Son was made known by the message of an angel, may by his passion and death be brought to the glory of his resurrection through the same Christ our Lord. Amen. Glory be to the Father, and to the Son, and to the Holy Spirit, as it was in the beginning, is now, and ever shall be, world without end. Amen. Glory be to the Father, and to the Son, and to the Holy Spirit, as it was in the beginning, is now, and ever shall be, world without end. Amen. Glory be to the Father, and to the Son, and to the Holy Spirit, as it was in the beginning, is now, and ever shall be, world without end. Amen. And may the divine assistance remain always with us, and may the souls of the faithful departed, through the mercy of God, rest in peace. Amen. And may Almighty God bless you, the Father, the Son, and the Holy Spirit. Amen.

The Luminous Mysteries of the Rosary. In the name of the Father, the Son, and the Holy Spirit, amen. I believe in God, the Father Almighty, creator of heaven and earth, and in Jesus Christ, his only Son, our Lord, who was conceived by the Holy Spirit, born of the Virgin Mary, suffered under Pontius Pilate, was crucified, died, and was buried. He descended into hell. On the third day, he rose again from the dead. He ascended into heaven and is seated at the right hand of God,

the Father Almighty. From there he will come to judge the living and the dead. I believe in the Holy Spirit, the Holy Catholic Church, the communion of saints, the forgiveness of sins, the resurrection of the body, and life everlasting. Amen. Our Father, who art in heaven, hallowed be thy name. Thy kingdom come, thy will be done, on earth as it is in heaven. Give us this day our daily bread, and forgive us our trespasses, as we forgive those who trespass against us. And lead us not into temptation, but deliver us from evil. Amen. Hail Mary, full of grace, the Lord is with thee. Blessed art thou amongst women, and blessed is the fruit of thy womb, Jesus. Holy Mary, Mother of God, pray for us sinners, now and at the hour of our death. Amen. Hail Mary, full of grace, the Lord is with thee. Blessed art thou amongst women, and blessed is the fruit of thy womb, Jesus. Holy Mary, Mother of God, pray for us sinners, now and at the hour of our death. Amen. Hail Mary, full of grace, the Lord is with thee. Blessed art thou amongst women, and blessed is the fruit of thy womb, Jesus. Holy Mary, Mother of God, pray for us sinners, now and at the hour of our death. Amen. Glory be to the Father, and to the Son, and to the Holy Spirit, as it was in the beginning, is now, and ever shall be, world without end. Amen. The first luminous mystery, the baptism of Jesus. And when Jesus was baptized, the heavens were opened, and he saw the Spirit of God descending like a dove and alighting on him. And lo, a voice from heaven saying, "This is my beloved Son, in whom I am well pleased." Our Father, who art in heaven, hallowed be thy name. Thy kingdom come, thy will be done, on earth as it is in heaven. Give us this day our daily bread, and forgive us our trespasses, as we forgive those who trespass against us. And lead us not into temptation, but deliver us from evil. Amen. Hail Mary, full of grace, the Lord is with thee. Blessed art thou among women, and blessed is the fruit of thy womb, Jesus. Holy Mary, Mother of God, pray for us sinners, now and at the hour of our death. Amen. Hail Mary, full of grace, the Lord is with thee. Blessed art thou among women, and blessed is the fruit of thy womb, Jesus. Holy Mary, Mother of God, pray for us sinners, now and at the hour of our death. Amen. Hail Mary, full of grace, the Lord is with thee. Blessed art thou among women, and blessed is the fruit of thy womb, Jesus. Holy Mary, Mother of God, pray for us sinners, now and at the hour of our death. Amen. Hail Mary, full of grace, the Lord is with thee. Blessed art thou among women, and blessed is the fruit of thy womb, Jesus. Holy Mary, Mother of God, pray for us sinners, now and at the hour of our death. Amen. Hail Mary, full of grace, the Lord is with thee. Blessed art thou among women, and blessed is the fruit of thy womb, Jesus. Holy Mary, Mother of God, pray for us sinners, now and at the hour of our death. Amen. Hail Mary, full of grace, the Lord is with thee. Blessed art thou among women, and blessed is the fruit of thy womb, Jesus. Holy Mary, Mother of God, pray for us sinners, now and at the hour of our death. Amen. Hail Mary, full of grace, the Lord is with thee. Blessed art thou among women, and blessed is the fruit of thy womb, Jesus. Holy Mary, Mother of God, pray for us sinners, now and at the hour of our death. Amen. Hail Mary, full of grace, the Lord is with thee. Blessed art thou among women, and blessed is the fruit of thy womb, Jesus. Holy Mary, Mother of God, pray for us sinners, now and at the hour of our death. Amen. Hail Mary, full of grace, the Lord is with thee. Blessed art thou among women, and blessed is the fruit of thy womb, Jesus. Holy Mary, Mother of God, pray for us sinners, now and at the hour of our death. Amen. Hail Mary, full of grace, the Lord is with thee. Blessed art thou among women, and blessed is the fruit of thy womb, Jesus. Holy Mary, Mother of God, pray for us sinners, now and at the hour of our death. Amen. Glory be to the Father, and to the Son, and to the Holy Spirit, as it was in the beginning, is now, and ever shall be, world without end. Amen. O my Jesus, forgive us our sins, save us from the fires of hell, lead all souls to heaven, especially those most in need of thy mercy. The second luminous mystery, the wedding at Cana. His mother said to the servants, "Do whatever he tells you." Jesus said to them, "Fill the jars with water," and they filled them up to the brim. Our Father, who art in heaven, hallowed be thy name. Thy kingdom come, thy will be done, on earth as it is in heaven. Give us this day our daily bread, and forgive us our trespasses, as we forgive those who trespass against us. And lead us not into temptation, but deliver us from evil. Amen. Hail Mary, full of grace, the Lord is with thee. Blessed art thou among women, and blessed is the fruit of thy womb, Jesus. Holy Mary, Mother of God, pray for us sinners, now and at the hour of our death. Amen. Hail Mary, full of grace, the Lord is with thee. Blessed art thou among women, and blessed is the fruit of thy womb, Jesus. Holy Mary, Mother of God, pray for us sinners, now and at the hour of our death. Amen. Hail Mary, full of grace, the Lord is with thee. Blessed art thou among women, and blessed is the fruit of thy womb, Jesus. Holy Mary, Mother of God, pray for us sinners, now and at the hour of our death. Amen. Hail Mary, full of grace, the Lord is with thee. Blessed art thou among

among women, and blessed is the fruit of thy womb, Jesus. Holy Mary, Mother of God, pray for us sinners, now and at the hour of our death. Amen. Hail Mary, full of grace, the Lord is with thee. Blessed art thou among women, and blessed is the fruit of thy womb, Jesus. Holy Mary, Mother of God, pray for us sinners, now and at the hour of our death. Amen. Hail Mary, full of grace, the Lord is with thee. Blessed art thou among women, and blessed is the fruit of thy womb, Jesus. Holy Mary, Mother of God, pray for us sinners, now and at the hour of our death. Amen. Hail Mary, full of grace, the Lord is with thee. Blessed art thou among women, and blessed is the fruit of thy womb, Jesus. Holy Mary, Mother of God, pray for us sinners, now and at the hour of our death. Amen. Hail Mary, full of grace, the Lord is with thee. Blessed art thou among women, and blessed is the fruit of thy womb, Jesus. Holy Mary, Mother of God, pray for us sinners, now and at the hour of our death. Amen. Hail Mary, full of grace, the Lord is with thee. Blessed art thou among women, and blessed is the fruit of thy womb, Jesus. Holy Mary, Mother of God, pray for us sinners, now and at the hour of our death. Amen. Hail Mary, full of grace, the Lord is with thee. Blessed art thou among women, and blessed is the fruit of thy womb, Jesus. Holy Mary, Mother of God, pray for us sinners, now and at the hour of our death. Amen. Glory be to the Father, and to the Son, and to the Holy Spirit, as it was in the beginning, is now, and ever shall be, world without end. Amen. O my Jesus, forgive us our sins, save us from the fires of hell, lead all souls to heaven, especially those most in need of thy mercy. The third luminous mystery, proclaiming the kingdom. And preach as you go, saying, the kingdom of heaven is at hand. Heal the sick, raise the dead, cleanse the lepers, and cast out demons. You receive without pay, give without pay. Our Father, who art in heaven, hallowed be thy name. Thy kingdom come, thy will be done, on earth as it is in heaven. Give us this day our daily bread, and forgive us our trespasses, as we forgive those who trespass against us. And lead us not into temptation, but deliver us from evil. Amen. Hail Mary, full of grace, the Lord is with thee. Blessed art thou among women, and blessed is the fruit of thy womb, Jesus. Holy Mary, Mother of God, pray for us sinners, now and at the hour of our death. Amen. Hail Mary, full of grace, the Lord is with thee. Blessed art thou among women, and blessed is the fruit of thy womb, Jesus. Holy Mary, Mother of God, pray for us sinners, now and at the hour of our death. Amen. Hail Mary, full of grace, the Lord is with thee. Blessed art thou among women, and blessed is the fruit of thy womb, Jesus. Holy Mary, Mother of God, pray for us sinners, now and at the hour of our death. Amen. Hail Mary, full of grace, the Lord is with thee. Blessed art thou among women, and blessed is the fruit of thy womb, Jesus. Holy Mary, Mother of God, pray for us sinners, now and at the hour of our death. Amen. Hail Mary, full of grace, the Lord is with thee. Blessed art thou among women, and blessed is the fruit of thy womb, Jesus. Holy Mary, Mother of God, pray for us sinners, now and at the hour of our death. Amen. Hail Mary, full of grace, the Lord is with thee. Blessed art thou among women, and blessed is the fruit of thy womb, Jesus. Holy Mary, Mother of God, pray for us sinners, now and at the hour of our death. Amen. Hail Mary, full of grace, the Lord is with thee. Blessed art thou among women, and blessed is the fruit of thy womb, Jesus. Holy Mary, Mother of God, pray for us sinners, now and at the hour of our death. Amen. Hail Mary, full of grace, the Lord is with thee. Blessed art thou among women, and blessed is the fruit of thy womb, Jesus. Holy Mary, Mother of God, pray for us sinners, now and at the hour of our death. Amen. Hail Mary, full of grace, the Lord is with thee. Blessed art thou among women, and blessed is the fruit of thy womb, Jesus. Holy Mary, Mother of God, pray for us sinners, now and at the hour of our death. Amen. Hail Mary, full of grace, the Lord is with thee. Blessed art thou among women, and blessed is the fruit of thy womb, Jesus. Holy Mary, Mother of God, pray for us sinners, now and at the hour of our death. Amen. Glory be to the Father, and to the Son, and to the Holy Spirit, as it was in the beginning, is now, and ever shall be, world without end. Amen. O my Jesus, forgive us our sins, save us from the fires of hell, lead all souls to heaven, especially those most in need of thy mercy. The fourth luminous mystery, the Transfiguration. And as he was praying, his appearance of his countenance was altered, and his raiment became dazzling white. And a voice came out of the cloud, saying, "This is my Son, my chosen, listen to him." Our Father, who art in heaven, hallowed be thy name. Thy kingdom come, thy will be done, on earth as it is in heaven. Give us this day our daily bread, and forgive us our trespasses, as we forgive those who trespass against us. And lead us not into temptation, but deliver us from evil. Amen. Hail Mary, full of grace, the Lord is with thee. Blessed art thou among women, and blessed is the fruit of thy womb, Jesus. Holy Mary, Mother of God, pray for us sinners, now and at the hour of our death. Amen. Hail Mary, full of grace, the Lord is with thee.
Blessed art thou among women, and blessed is the fruit of thy womb, Jesus. Holy Mary, Mother of God, pray for us sinners, now and at the hour of our death. Amen. Hail Mary, full of grace, the Lord is with thee. Blessed art thou among women, and blessed is the fruit of thy womb, Jesus. Holy Mary, Mother of God, pray for us sinners, now and at the hour of our death. Amen. Hail Mary, full of grace, the Lord is with thee. Blessed art thou among women, and blessed is the fruit of thy womb, Jesus. Holy Mary, Mother of God, pray for us sinners, now and at the hour of our death. Amen. Hail Mary, full of grace, the Lord is with thee. Blessed art thou among women, and blessed is the fruit of thy womb, Jesus. Holy Mary, Mother of God, pray for us sinners, now and at the hour of our death. Amen. Hail Mary, full of grace, the Lord is with thee. Blessed art thou among women, and blessed is the fruit of thy womb, Jesus. Holy Mary, Mother of God, pray for us sinners, now and at the hour of our death. Amen. Hail Mary, full of grace, the Lord is with thee. Blessed art thou among women, and blessed is the fruit of thy womb, Jesus. Holy Mary, Mother of God, pray for us sinners, now and at the hour of our death. Amen. Hail Mary, full of grace, the Lord is with thee. Blessed art thou among women, and blessed is the fruit of thy womb, Jesus. Holy Mary, Mother of God, pray for us sinners, now and at the hour of our death. Amen. Hail Mary, full of grace, the Lord is with thee. Blessed art thou among women, and blessed is the fruit of thy womb, Jesus. Holy Mary, Mother of God, pray for us sinners, now and at the hour of our death. Amen. Hail Mary, full of grace, the Lord is with thee. Blessed art thou among women, and blessed is the fruit of thy womb, Jesus. Holy Mary, Mother of God, pray for us sinners, now and at the hour of our death. Amen. Glory be to the Father, and to the Son, and to the Holy Spirit, as it was in the beginning, is now, and ever shall be, world without end. Amen. O my Jesus, forgive us our sins, save us from the fires of hell, lead all souls to heaven, especially those most in need of thy mercy. The fifth luminous mystery, the institution of the Eucharist. And he took bread, and when he had given thanks, he broke it and gave it to them, saying, This is my body, which is given for you. And likewise the cup after supper, saying, This cup which is poured out for you is the new covenant in my blood. Our Father, who art in heaven, hallowed be thy name. Thy kingdom come, thy will be done on earth as it is in heaven. Give us this day our daily bread, and forgive us our trespasses, as we forgive those who trespass against us. And lead us not into temptation, but deliver us from evil. Amen. Hail Mary, full of grace, the Lord is with thee. Blessed art thou among women, and blessed is the fruit of thy womb, Jesus. Holy Mary, Mother of God, pray for us sinners, now and at the hour of our death. Amen. Hail Mary, full of grace, the Lord is with thee. Blessed art thou among women, and blessed is the fruit of thy womb, Jesus. Holy Mary, Mother of God, pray for us sinners, now and at the hour of our death. Amen. Hail Mary, full of grace, the Lord is with thee. Blessed art thou among women, and blessed is the fruit of thy womb, Jesus. Holy Mary, Mother of God, pray for us sinners, now and at the hour of our death. Amen. Hail Mary, full of grace, the Lord is with thee. Blessed art thou among women, and blessed is the fruit of thy womb, Jesus. Holy Mary, Mother of God, pray for us sinners, now and at the hour of our death. Amen. Hail Mary, full of grace, the Lord is with thee. Blessed art thou among women, and blessed is the fruit of thy womb, Jesus. Holy Mary, Mother of God, pray for us sinners, now and at the hour of our death. Amen. Hail Mary, full of grace, the Lord is with thee. Blessed art thou among women, and blessed is the fruit of thy womb, Jesus. Holy Mary, Mother of God, pray for us sinners, now and at the hour of our death. Amen. Hail Mary, full of grace, the Lord is with thee. Blessed art thou among women, and blessed is the fruit of thy womb, Jesus. Holy Mary, Mother of God, pray for us sinners, now and at the hour of our death. Amen. Hail Mary, full of grace, the Lord is with thee. Blessed art thou among women, and blessed is the fruit of thy womb, Jesus. Holy Mary, Mother of God, pray for us sinners, now and at the hour of our death. Amen. Hail Mary, full of grace, the Lord is with thee. Blessed art thou among women, and blessed is the fruit of thy womb, Jesus. Holy Mary, Mother of God, pray for us sinners, now and at the hour of our death. Amen. Hail Mary, full of grace, the Lord is with thee. Blessed art thou among women, and blessed is the fruit of thy womb, Jesus. Holy Mary, Mother of God, pray for us sinners, now and at the hour of our death. Amen. Glory be to the Father, and to the Son, and to the Holy Spirit, as it was in the beginning, is now, and ever shall be, world without end. Amen. O my Jesus, forgive us our sins, save us from the fires of hell, lead all souls to heaven, especially those most in need of thy mercy. Hail, Holy Queen, Mother of Mercy, our life, our sweetness, and our hope. To thee do we cry, poor banished children of Eve. To thee do we send up our sighs, mourning and weeping in this vale of tears. Turn then, most gracious Advocate, thine eyes of mercy toward us. And after this our exile, show unto us the blessed fruit of thy womb, Jesus.
O clement, O loving, O sweet Virgin Mary, pray for us, O Holy Mother of God, that we may be made worthy

of the promises of Christ. Let us pray. O God, whose only begotten Son, by his life, death, and resurrection, has purchased for us the rewards of eternal life, grant, we beseech thee, that by meditating on these mysteries of the Most Holy Rosary of the Blessed Virgin Mary, we may imitate what they contain and obtain what they promise, through the same Christ our Lord. Amen. Most Sacred Heart of Jesus, have mercy on us. Immaculate Heart of Mary, pray for us. In the name of the Father, and of the Son, and of the Holy Spirit. Amen.

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Today is Thursday of the 28th week in Ordinary Time and the memorial of Saint Teresa of Jesus, Virgin and Doctor of the Church. We welcome all of those joining us through the Catholic Faith Network. And the celebrant of the Mass is Father Patrick Flanagan.

0: In the name of the Father, the Son, the Holy Spirit.
1: Amen.
0: The grace of our Lord Jesus Christ, the love of God, and the communion of the Holy Spirit be with you all.
1: And with your spirit.
0: Brothers and sisters, let us acknowledge our sins and so prepare ourselves to celebrate the sacred mysteries. The Confiteor. I confess to Almighty God and to you, my brothers and sisters, that I've greatly sinned in my thoughts and in my words, in what I have done and what I have failed to do. Through my most grievous fault. Therefore, I ask Blessed Mary Virgin, all the angels and saints, and you, my brothers and sisters, to pray for me to the Lord our God. May Almighty God have mercy on us, forgive us our sins, and bring us to everlasting life.
1: Amen.
0: Lord, have mercy.
1: Lord, have mercy.
0: Christ, have mercy.
1: Christ, have mercy.
0: Lord, have mercy.
1: Lord, have mercy.
0: Let us pray. As you heard, today is a feast of St. Teresa of Avila, or Villa. She's the patroness of Spain. She died in 1582. Together with John of the Cross, she founded the Descalced Carmelites. She was a phenomenal writer. She wrote the interior

0: Castle, an autobiography, and The Way of Perfection. Our church has declared her a doctor of the church in 1970. O God, who through your Spirit raised up St. Teresa of Jesus to show the church the way to seek perfection, grant that we may always be nourished by the food of our heavenly teaching and fired with longing for true holiness. Through our Lord Jesus Christ, your Son, who lives and reigns with you in the unity of the Holy Spirit, God, forever and ever.
1: Amen. A reading from the beginning of the letter to St. Paul to the Ephesians. Paul, an apostle of Christ, Jesus by the will of God, to the ones who are in Ephesus and faithful in Christ Jesus, grace to you and peace from God our Father and the Lord Jesus Christ. Blessed be the God and Father of our Lord Jesus Christ, who has blessed us in Christ with every spiritual blessing in the heavens, as he chose us in him before the foundation of the world to be holy and without blemish before him. In love, he destined us for adoption to himself through Christ Jesus, in accord with the favor of his will, for the praise of the glory of his grace that he granted us in the beloved. In Christ we have redemption by his blood, the forgiveness of transgressions, in accordance with the riches of his grace that he lavished upon us. In all wisdom and insight, he has made known to us the mystery of his will in accord with his favor, that he set forth in him as a plan for the fullness of times, to sum up all things in Christ, in heaven and on earth. The word of the Lord.
0: Thanks be to God.
1: The Lord has made known his salvation.
2: The Lord has made known his salvation.
1: Sing to the Lord a new song, for he has done wondrous deeds. His right hand has won victory for him, his holy arm. The Lord has made known his salvation. The Lord has made known his salvation. In the sight of the nations, he has revealed his justice. He has remembered his kindness and his faithfulness toward the house of Israel. The Lord has made known his salvation. All the ends of the earth have seen the salvation by our God. Sing joyfully to the Lord, all you lands. Break into song, sing praise. The Lord has made known his salvation. Sing praise to the Lord with the harp and melodious song. With trumpets and the sound of the horn, sing joyfully before the King, the Lord. The Lord has made known his salvation.

0: The Lord be with you.
1: And with your spirit.
0: From the Holy Gospel according to Luke.
1: Glory to you, O Lord.
0: At that time, so many people were crowding together that they were trampling one another underfoot. Jesus began to speak first to his disciples. Beware of the leaven. That is the hypocrisy of the Pharisees. There is nothing concealed that will not be revealed, nor secret that will not be known. Therefore, whatever you have said in the darkness will be heard in the light, and what you have heard whispered behind closed doors will be proclaimed on the housetops. I tell you, my friends, do not be afraid of those who kill the body, but after that can do no more. I shall show you whom to fear. Be afraid of the one who, after killing, has the power to cast into Gehenna. Yes, I tell you, be afraid of that one. Are not five sparrows sold for two small coins? Yet not one of them has escaped the notice of God. Even the hairs of your head have all been counted. Do not be afraid, you are worthy more than many sparrows. The Gospel of the Lord.
1: Praise to you, Lord Jesus Christ.
0: When I was in ninth grade at Holy Trinity High School,

I had this phenomenal teacher, Sister Noreen Costello. And she taught us both ninth grade algebra and 10th grade geometry in 1 year. You might say, how did she do it?

And we're heading towards midterm. And my colleague was saying to me that he did not think that his students were doing as well as he had hoped for this semester, and that they were demanding more and more of his notes, his PowerPoints, and some more information. And I said, don't you give out your PowerPoints? Don't you give out your notes? No, why would I do that? Why would I do that? And then I thought of Sister Noreen Costello. Sister Noreen was phenomenal. In taking algebra, we had one of those paperback AMCO books on our desk. We had an assortment of Barron's exams and their answers. We had our rulers, our protractors. We had all sorts of notes, and this was even before technology. She was about the business of sharing with us as much as we could take, as much as she could. She wanted us to be successful. Now, there were folks in the high school, as you can imagine, that said that her pedagogy, her ways of teaching, were far beyond what students were capable of. But year after year, students passed, and many excelled in passing those first two exams in the regents, the algebra and the geometry. And geometry, if you remember, was never easy with all those theorems and proofs. But she did it because she shared with her students everything to make things easier. My colleague at the university is not as bad as one of my other colleagues that I had as a student. One of my other teachers who I had taught me organic chemistry. And the first day of class, came into class and said, look to your right and look to your left. One of you is not going to be here, if not both of you. And I realized that organic chemistry can both be very scientific as well as very abstract. But I saw that teacher many years ago, after I had had him, and I said, why did you make it so difficult? Oh, it's not me, it's the subject matter. I wanted to say, it is you. And that's precisely what Jesus is getting at in the scriptures today. We recognize that Jesus is on a tear and challenging the leaders of the people and instructing them and saying to them, you recognize that you are making things harder and harder for people. And this is not the way of God. So today is the Roman Catholic Church. We celebrate the beautiful feast of St. Teresa of Avila. And she gave us those two magnificent texts, The Way of Perfection and The Interior Castle, where she shows us in so many ways how she achieved such spiritual intimacy with God. In that first reading from St. Paul's letter to the Ephesians, we hear how, in so many ways, St. Paul, at the beginning of that letter to the people of Ephesus, he's building them up and encouraging them and strengthening them. He's not holding back. He wants them to experience the great joy that he's experienced of being in relationship with God. We recognize in our lives that there are people in our lives, both leaders of our people, as well as people who are family and friend to us, who like to be blockades. I remember someone saying to me as a student, you're gonna have to suffer as much as I suffered. I turned to that teacher, I said, why? What does that achieve? Why can't you make it easier? I'm often accused at the university of being too easy. But I want my students to succeed. I give them my Google Slides, I give them my notes, I give them the answers to the exams, I give them old exams. I want them to come to class with an ambition, a hunger, a passion for learning. And that's what Jesus is challenging

the Pharisees today. What they have done is kept things hidden and refused to share them. Now, we can talk about those people, those Pharisees, and how bad they are. But the question for us is, how have we made things easier for other people? Do we make people jump through hoops? Are we blockades or pathways for people? How can we help other people be the best that they can be? In our history, we recognize that we might have had some challenges, that people might have been stumbling blocks to us. But we don't have to be the same to others. We can be like Paul and build up our communities. And we can be like Jesus in challenging authorities who are constantly putting up roadblocks and not making things easier. It's not easy, because some of us have been hurt, and we'd like other people to experience that same hurt, as odd as that may sound. But it's what our gospel and first reading calls us to. It's what our Roman Catholic faith calls us to do. Let's not be roadblocks then. Let's be clear pathways to allowing ourselves and each other, indeed the whole church, the whole world, to flourish.

0: We make our needs known to the Lord now.
1: That the Holy Spirit may renew and purify the church, inspiring deeper faith among her members and a stronger witness to the world, let us pray to the Lord.
0: Lord, hear our prayer.
1: For leaders in government, that Christ may guide them to promote the common good according to his will, let us pray to the Lord.
0: Lord, hear our prayer.
1: For those burdened by illness, that they may experience the healing power of Christ, let us pray to the Lord.
0: Lord, hear our prayer.
1: And today at this Eucharist, we pray for the intention of Jehane Riel. Let us pray to the Lord.
2: Lord, hear our prayer.
1: And for the needs and intentions that we hold in the silence of our hearts and the hearts of those watching on the Catholic Faith Network. Let us pray to the Lord.
0: Lord, hear our prayer. May the petitions of your church be pleasing in your sight, O Lord, so that we may receive from your mercy what we cannot ask out of confidence in our own merits. Through Christ our Lord.

0: pray, brothers and sisters, that my sacrifice and yours may be acceptable to God the Father Almighty.
1: May the Lord accept the sacrifice at your hands for the praise and glory of his name, for our good and the good of all his holy church.
0: May our offerings, O Lord, be acceptable to your majesty, to whom the devoted service of St. Teresa was pleasing in such great measure. Through Christ our Lord.
1: Amen.
0: The Lord be with you.
1: And with your spirit.
0: Lift up your hearts.
1: We lift them up to the Lord.
0: Let us give thanks to the Lord our God.
1: It is right and just.
0: It is truly right and just, our duty and our salvation. Always and everywhere to give you thanks, Lord, Holy Father, Almighty, Eternal God. For in the saints who consecrated themselves to Christ for the sake of the kingdom of heaven, it is right to celebrate the wonders of your providence, by which you call human nature back to its original holiness,

You are indeed holy, O Lord, the fount of all holiness. Make holy, therefore, these gifts, we pray, by sending down your Spirit upon them like the dewfall, that they may become for us the body and blood of our Lord Jesus Christ. At the time he was betrayed and entered into his passion, he took bread and, giving thanks, he broke the bread, gave it to his disciples, saying, "Take this, all of you, and eat of it. For this is my body, which will be given up for you."

In a similar way, when supper was ended, he took the chalice and once more giving thanks, he gave to his disciples, saying, "Take this, all of you, and drink it. For this is the chalice of my blood, the blood of the new and eternal covenant, which be poured out for you and for many for the forgiveness of sins. Do this in memory of me."

Therefore, as we celebrate the memorial of his death and resurrection, we offer you, Lord, the bread of life and the chalice of salvation, giving thanks you've held us worthy to be in your presence and minister to you. Humbly we pray that, partaking of the body and blood of Christ, you may be gathered into one by the Holy Spirit. Remember, Lord, your church spread throughout the world and bring it to the fullness of charity. Together with Leo XIV, our Pope, John Barris, our Bishop, and all the clergy. Remember also our brothers and sisters who have fallen asleep, the hope of the resurrection, all who have died in your mercy. Welcome them into the light of your face. Have mercy on us all, we pray, that with the Blessed Virgin Mary, Mother of God, Blessed Joseph, our spouse, with the blessed apostles, and all the saints who have done your will throughout the ages, we may merit to be co-heirs to eternal life, may praise and glorify you through your Son, Jesus Christ. Through him and with him and in him, O God, almighty Father, in the unity of the Holy Spirit, all glory and honor is

0: At the Savior's command, informed by divine teaching, we dare to say, Our Father, who art in heaven, hallowed be thy name. Thy kingdom come, thy will be done, on earth as is in heaven. Give us this day our daily bread, and forgive us our trespasses, as we forgive those who trespass against us. And lead us not into temptation, but deliver us from evil. Deliver us, Lord, we pray, from every evil. Graciously grant peace in our days, that by the help of your mercy we may always be free from sin and safe from all distress, as we have the blessed hope in the coming of our Savior, Jesus Christ.
1: For the kingdom, the power, the glory are yours, now and forever.
0: Lord Jesus Christ, who said to your apostles, Peace I leave you, my peace I give you, look not upon our sins, but upon the faith of your church, and graciously grant our peace and unity in accordance with your will, who live and reign forever and ever.
1: Amen.
0: The peace of the Lord with you always.
1: And with your spirit.

0: Behold, the Lamb of God. 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Bless those called to the supper of the Lamb.
1: Lord, I am not worthy that you should enter under my roof, but only say the word, and my soul shall be healed.

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0: Fed with the bread of heaven, may follow the example of St. Teresa and rejoice to sing of your mercies for all eternity. Through Christ our Lord.
1: Amen.
0: The Lord be with you.
1: And with your spirit.
0: May Almighty God bless you, Father, Son, and Holy Spirit.
1: Amen.
0: Go in peace.
1: Thanks be to God. The recessional hymn is number 720, The Kingdom of God.

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The second sorrowful mystery is the scourging at the pillar. We saw in the last episode, Christ has been arrested in the garden. He was sent to Caiaphas, the high priest. He's been imprisoned all night. This story begins at daybreak. It's the morning of Good Friday. And I stand here in awe as I stand on the rooftop of the church of the Ecce Homo. And right below us is where Christ has been imprisoned all night long. It's where the Via Dolorosa begins. And just to my left is Calvary, just a stone's throw away, just a short distance. And here we are in this moment at the beginning of the scourging at the pillar. And the context of the story is the trial of Jesus Christ. And what we're gonna do is track these eight movements of Pontius Pilate. And as we track these eight movements of Pilate, we're gonna see a theme emerge.

Movement number one, Pilate has to come out to the crowd. And here's the irony in the situation. The Pharisees don't want to be defiled. They want to eat the Passover, and so they don't want to enter into the house of the pagan, the praetorium, right? This is Pilate's palace. And so Pilate has to come out to the crowd to hear the charge. And the Pharisees demand death. And from the outset, we have to understand this. Pilate wants nothing to do with this. He says, take him yourself and judge him according to your own law. But the Pharisees, not remotely satisfied, say they, according to their law, they're not able to crucify someone. And so movement number two, Pilate returns inside the praetorium, face to face with Jesus Christ himself. Are you the King of the Jews? And Christ responds, do you say this on your own accord, or have others said this about me? And they proceed to have a conversation about the kingdom, and Pilate

0: genuinely seeking answers. And Christ tells him, my kingship is not of this world. If it was of this world, my servants would come on my behalf and they would fight. And then a second time, my kingship is not of this world. This statement by Christ is as relevant today as it's ever been before, that if we're looking to the world to solve our problems, both temporally, but also in our hearts, we'll never be satisfied. His kingship is not of this world. Christ goes on, everyone who is of the truth hears my voice. And Pilate responds with that infamous question back to our Lord, what is truth? And this is the turning point of the trial. That properly speaking, this is not the trial of Jesus Christ. He's innocent. That this is the trial of Pontius Pilate. He's the one with a decision that comes before him. Will he follow the truth, the way, the truth, and the life that is right in front of him? Or will he follow the voice of the world? This question remains as relevant today as ever before. Is there truth? What is truth? Pontius Pilate is torn. And so we get to movement number three. He goes back outside to the crowd, outside of the praetorium, and he knows he's innocent. And even at this point, his wife has sent word, have nothing to do with this innocent man. And so Pilate tells the crowd once again, I find no crime in him. And he has a strategy. He offers the crowd a chance out, but it's really his chance out. That there was a custom at the time of the Passover that they would release one criminal. And so he offers them Jesus. But the crowd, not satisfied, grows more angry, more adamant, and they shout, not this man, but Barabbas. And so we get to movement number four. Pilate returns inside with Jesus, and he hands him over to be scourged. And if you're wondering what in the world is going on in the heart of Pontius Pilate at this time, the Gospel of Mark reveals precisely what's taking place. It says, so Pilate, wishing to appease the crowds, he hands Jesus over. He releases Barabbas and he hands Jesus over to be scourged. Wishing to appease the crowds. Those are haunting words. This has nothing to do with Jesus' innocence or guilt, but everything to do with giving in to peer pressure, to falling to the demands, the relentless demands of the crowd.
1: When I think about the Barabbas story, and I naturally think to Good Friday, and you think of reading through the story of the Passion and how painful it is to have in the liturgy where you're saying out loud, like, we want Barabbas, crucify Jesus. And making that connection that it's so hard to say those words, but this is something that I do every single day, that I choose Barabbas. And the consequence of choosing Barabbas is sending Jesus to his condemnation.
0: So Pontius Pilate hands our Lord over to be scourged. And this isn't justice. He's proclaimed multiple times already that our Lord is innocent, yet he hands him over to the Romans to be scourged. And the scourging at the pillar was gruesome. It was brutal. It's hard for me to even speak about, much less to enter into, to imagine, to contemplate as we pray this second sorrowful mystery. It was so inhumane that the Romans were forbidden to scourge other Roman citizens. It was reserved exclusively for non-Romans. The Romans were skilled at torture and killing and violence. They came up with the most excruciating form of pain they could contemplate, invent, or imagine. And so they took our Lord, and first they stripped him of his garments. They took his hands and they tied him behind his back, behind the scourging posts. And then they took this leather whip known as the cat of nine tails. And at the end it had spikes, and they were made of fragments of bone and metal and iron, and meant not just to merely bruise our Lord and whip our Lord, but to grab, to tear, and rip open his insides to his outside, exposing his bone, his muscle, and yes, even his organs. And they whipped our Lord over and over again. The Jews had a law, 40 lashes minus one, so 39 lashes. The Romans had no such law, that they were ordered to whip the criminal to the point of death. And yes, historians have said that some never made it past the scourging post. They never made it to the cross, that they died right there. It was brutal that they just kept whipping him and whipping him and whipping him. This is the very

0: nature of sin. This is the grotesque nature of what sin looks like. It's a disease. And we sin one time, right? And we somehow justify it. And then we sin again, and it becomes a little bit easier, and we sin again. And then unrepented, we sin again and again and again, and they just kept whipping him. And brothers and sisters, we just keep whipping our Lord.
1: Sin, it almost at times can kind of take you over, and as you say, you get carried away with a sinful desire. You have St. Paul's experience in Romans 7, right? It's not the good that I want to do, but the evil that I don't want is what I do. And it's a rich text, but I think one possible interpretation of that is the experience of an emotion carrying you away. You can imagine those soldiers who were scourging the Lord, having a moment of reflection, if not during it, then certainly after it. Like, what happened? Like, what did I do? Like, what? This is crazy, you know? St. Basil had this insight that if you put in your mind and in your heart good memories, memories of the benefactions of God, or in this case, memories of what the Lord suffered in his scourging, it can really call you back and temper those emotions that are gonna take you in the other direction.
0: So our Lord has been scourged, and Pilate now brings him out to the crowd. This is movement number 5. They go from inside the praetorium back to the outside. And he speaks those famous words, "Ecce homo," behold the man. And in this moment, I believe Pontius Pilate to be a prophet, that he speaks a prophetic word. And when I imagine this moment and I imagine our Lord in this moment, my mind immediately goes back to the prophecy from Isaiah, Isaiah 53. He was despised and rejected by men, a man of sorrows, and acquainted with grief. And as one from whom men hide their faces, he was despised, and we esteemed him not. Surely he has borne our griefs and carried our sorrows, yet we esteemed him stricken, smitten by God, and afflicted. He was wounded for our transgressions. He was bruised for our iniquities. Upon him was the chastisement that made us whole. And by his stripes, we were healed. It's from his stripes that he cleanses us, sanctifies us, to present us before the Father. Pilate brings him out to the crowd and tries yet again. Behold, I'm bringing him out to you, that you may know I find no crime in him. And the crowd is relentless. Crucify him. But Pilate doesn't give up. Take him yourself and crucify him. I find no crime in him. And the crowd responds, he ought to die because he made himself the Son of God. That the crowd continues relentlessly to demand the death of Jesus Christ.
2: We cannot fully understand the depth of the agony our Lord endured for us. By his stripes we are healed. He's kind of a wounded healer. Image. But how often do we stripe ourselves on others? Do we scourge ourselves with sin and evil and do the same on other people? And Paul writes and says, you know, we carry about our body the marks of Christ. We carry it about our bodies. Christ, I think in this image of mystery, Christ is the church. And we don't have to go too far to know how much we've done to the church and continues to do to the church, to wound the church. But through that our Lord endured, we know the church will survive. We know we are going to triumph, not because of what we can do, but what he has done for us.
0: When Pilate heard these words from the crowd, that he ought to die because he made himself the Son of God, the scripture reveals that he was the more afraid, and so he enters the praetorium again. This is movement number 6. He goes from outside to inside with Jesus. And we have this man of so-called political power in his region, and he's been reduced to fear, that he's enslaved by the demands of the crowd. And he goes into see Jesus face to face, and what does he do in his fear? He boasts, and he boasts precisely of his power, Do you not know I have the power to release you

0: and the power to crucify you. And think of the irony in this moment. He's speaking to the omnipotent one, the all-powerful one, and he's boasting of his power. And our Lord gently corrects him. Any power you have is given from above. And remember, Pontius Pilate is the one on trial here. And so here's the question: which power is Pilate going to give into? The power of the crowd demanding their demands, demanding the death of our Lord, or the omnipotent meekness of Jesus Christ, the omnipotent gentleness, I dare say weakness? Which power will Pilate succumb to?
1: For the first 50 years of my life, how I valued myself in life was based on my successes. Okay, that's how I achieved dignity, if you will. But when I read the second letter of the Corinthians, chapter 12, verses 5-6, and I heard those words from St. Paul where he said, "I gladly boast of my weaknesses," that changed everything as I realized that those scars on Christ, those wounds on Christ, that he sacrificed for me, so that ultimately I could sacrifice for others. And I found in the last 2 years of my life, I've gone around in front of these cameras, I've gone around in front of the White House, telling my deepest, darkest secrets. When I share these things now, these wounds that God has given me, that are self-inflicted, he allowed me to inflict myself with these wounds. But it's in boasting of these weaknesses that I get my healing, recognizing that by Christ I have been healed. Boasting of my weaknesses is what has set me free from my captivity. Not boasting of how much I had, but boasting of how much he's given me.
0: And so we've reached movement number 7. Pilate goes back out to the crowd and yet again tries to release Jesus. And the crowd shouts out, "If you release this man, you are not Caesar's friend. Everyone who makes himself a king sets himself against Caesar. And here I stand at the Tower of King David, which sits upon the ruins of Herod's palace. And it represents incredibly well this dynamic between the kingdom of God and the kingdom of this world. And that even the Jews are awaiting this Davidic kingdom, and our Lord is the son of David. And yet he tells us over and over again, my kingship is not of this world. And if you've been noticing what's been happening with these movements in and out, Pilate's inside with Jesus and he's outside with the world. He's in with Jesus and he hears his voice and he knows he's innocent. And he goes outside to the world and he's bombarded by the shouts and the nonstop demands of the world. At some point, we have to tune out and tune in. Tune out the voices of the world and tune in to that still small voice of Christ. They go into Mass once a week on Sunday for 1 hour. It's simply not enough if we're constantly immersed and bombarded with the voices of the world. The Lord himself says, "The sheep hear my voice and they follow after me." And so, brothers and sisters, in this dynamic between the kingdom of God and the kingdom of the world, what gives? I pray that we allow his voice, his kingship, to take reign in our hearts, in our minds, and in our actions.
2: The rosary, as it's been called many times, it's a school of prayer. So the way it's designed, the way that we pray it, weans us off of the continual need to be entertained, the continual need for images. It is a quiet, it is a meditative prayer. And that's purposeful because it helps us to withdraw for a moment and not always be driven by our sense perceptions and not always be so entertained. The rosary requires of us contemplation, on meditation and the use of our imagination. So the rosary forces us to actually have to use that thing called our imagination and engage that imagination in prayer to ponder these scenes in our mind's eye.
0: Movement number 8, the trial of Jesus Christ comes to end, or rather the trial of Pontius Pilate comes to end, that he's made his choice.

0: voice. And he brings our Lord out to the crowd and he hands him over to be crucified. And when he does this, he speaks these words, "Here is your King." And the author of life, our Lord, is put to death. And scripture says it was the preparation day of the Passover and it was about the sixth hour. This is about noon. This is where the priests were heading into the temple to offer the sacrificial lamb, the preparation day for the Passover. And brothers and sisters, if we have the spiritual ears to hear it, and again, if we could reduce the shouts of the world and tune into that voice of Christ, we'd be able to hear his moanings, his cries of anguish as he's going through this scourging at the pillar. And at the same time, because it's just a short distance away in the temple, these lambs are crying out, the bleeding of the lambs. Together they sang a song of harmony, a song of sacrifice, a song of suffering, that our Lord is both priest and the sacrificial lamb. He's the one making the sacrifice, and he's the one being sacrificed.
1: He is the Lamb of God. I mean, the whole Old Testament points to it, right? I mean, this is, I light up because I'm like, this is one place that all of us can agree that the Lamb spoken of in the Old Testament is the Lamb of the New, you know, Jesus Christ in the New Testament. We can all agree on that because everything written about him is true from the beginning. We cannot be saved without the dying and the rising of Christ. Blood is that precious. So we've seen that through the history of up and down the history of the church. Jesus is the Lamb, but blood is precious. And the blood of the Son of God is more precious still. And even the blood of goats and lambs and bullocks, they cannot wipe away our sins forever. But the blood of the Son of God can do that.
0: In just the first two sorrowful mysteries, we've already seen the trials of four people, Jesus, Judas, Pilate, and Peter. And brothers and sisters, we too will have to suffer various trials, but they're for a purpose. All trials that come our way are for a purpose that the Lord is using them to try to sanctify us. We read in 1 Peter, "Rejoice, though now for a little while you may have to suffer various trials, so that the genuineness of your faith, more precious than gold, tested by fire, may redound to praise and glory and honor at the revelation of Jesus Christ." And when I first read this passage, my first thought is, really? Peter? This is coming from Peter, who has just had trial and error. He denied Christ three times. He cut off Malchus's ear. He says, "Rejoice in your trials." And here's the beautiful thing, the key to St. Peter, is he accepted the Lord's mercy and forgiveness, that he learned from his trial. He learned from his mistake. And it made him stronger, right? It made him more faithful. And the Lord took his zeal, it took his faith, and he built the church upon it. Brothers and sisters, James starts his letter in the exact same way. He says, "Count it joy, my brethren, when you meet various trials, for you know that the testing of your faith produces steadfastness." And so this is the question for you and I. Is it possible to experience joy when we suffer various trials?
2: One of the most puzzling, of course, statements in all of Scripture is, you know, "Father, if it be possible, take this cup from me, not my will, but thy will be done." And to truly understand that statement, we have to understand that Jesus Christ, God incarnate, truly suffered. It wasn't just like, okay, I'm God, I know how this all turns out, and here in a couple days I'm gonna rise from the dead and it's all gonna be great. That's not the mystery. It is truly a suffering. And I think in my own spiritual life for a long time, I kind of thought, well, eventually you get to this point that you love the cross. And so the cross is this kind of cool thing, and therefore you kind of empty the cross of its passion. And interesting enough, Teresa of Avila, even in the fifth mansion, which is in the unitive state of the spiritual life. So one of the greatest doctors of the church, specifically mentioning the unitive stage of spiritual life,

0: own life said, don't think that I don't feel it when the cross comes to me. The distinction that is something we try and learn our entire life is not that somehow I enjoy the cross, it's that somehow I embrace the cross. Christ is the one helping us carry the cross, but it's never emptied of his passion.
1: I think it's been kind of a journey in my own life to look at the cross and not just see the suffering, but I, specifically with the scourging, and if you've seen like movies with it, it can be really horrendous, but the way that it's, actually a priest had shared with me at one point that he was just like, it's not about the suffering, it's about the love. And if so, you need to focus on the love, because it's not that Christ suffered more than everyone else and that's why we're redeemed, but it's because he loved fully and he totally gave himself. And so the scourging, though, is still hard for me to look at and like watch in depictions of it. I think at the same time reminds me that Christ was willing to take those blows because of his love, and that it's really like a love poured out, and really that blood poured out.
2: By definition, when we enter into these sorrowful mysteries, and specifically this second sorrowful mystery, the scourging of the pillar, we're going to encounter a lot of pain and suffering and sorrow. And we're called to contemplate that pain and suffering and sorrow, but we remember, as our Lord goes through this, remember what we said in the previous session, that at any point, just with his spoken word from his mouth, he could have made it stop. He could have made it all come to an end. And so he continues to endure this pain and suffering. Why? Because it points to something much deeper, infinitely deeper. And so we can't merely stay at suffering. That it's a love, an infinite love beyond all comprehension. It's a love that knows no limits. It's a love that's willing to suffer. And it's willing to suffer on our behalf. It's a love that fights. A love that fights for you, and a love that fights for me.
3: Somebody came to confession to me one time and they repented for not remembering. And I thought about that. It's like, I don't think I've ever heard that. And yet, time and time again, Jesus says, remember me, remember me. And that's what I think the rosary does, is it helps me to remember. I mean, just this, the visualness, it helps me remember, but to walk through in the physical part of the beads through my fingers that help me remember. We as Catholics are so incarnational, right? These things matter. They matter, they're significant.
2: Brothers and sisters, my prayer for you and my prayer for me is that when we pray this rosary, and specifically as we enter into this second sorrowful mystery, that we pray it well, that we pray it like we've never prayed it before. We pray it with purpose, with a power, with intention. And remember from the beginning that story of the power of one Hail Mary. We're going to continue to conclude every session with just one Hail Mary. And so take this moment, unite your sufferings to our Lord, and remember someone in need of prayer. Let's pray. Hail Mary, full of grace, the Lord is with thee. Blessed art thou among women, and blessed is the fruit of thy womb, Jesus scourged. Holy Mary, Mother of God, pray for us sinners, now and at the hour of our death. Amen. In the name of the Father, and of the Son, and of the Holy Spirit. Amen.

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3: Attention travelers, next Tuesday a major power outage will cause complete chaos throughout the city. Water, phone, and internet service will be in short supply. 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
4: Disasters? Don't plan ahead. You can. 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Communicate.

Welcome everyone to our first session on this new Bible study series entitled Eucharist, Discovering the Mass in the Bible. My name is Dr. Brant Petrie. I am professor of sacred scripture at Notre Dame Seminary in New Orleans, Louisiana, where I've taught for about 5 or 6 years. I received my PhD in New Testament from the University of Notre Dame up in Indiana, and I am happy to be here together with you today to study one of the most exciting topics in all of sacred scripture, and that is the Mass in the Bible, looking for the Eucharist in the pages, not just of the New Testament, but as you'll see, of the Old Testament as well. This topic is one of my favorite of all to talk about. In fact, a couple of years ago, I published a book entitled Jesus and the Jewish Roots of the Eucharist, Unlocking the Secrets of the Last Supper. And we're going to be drawing on some of the material in the book, Jesus and the Jewish Roots of the Eucharist. But I'm excited to say we're also going to, in a sense, go beyond it as well, because we're going to be doing a kind of journey from Genesis to Revelation with the Eucharist as our center, with the Eucharist as our focus, right? So although we'll be drawing on material from the book, we're actually going to expand upon it and go even more in depth into where the Eucharist is hidden in the pages of sacred scripture. And I chose this topic because, of course, the Eucharist, as Vatican II taught back in the 1960s, is, quote, the source and the summit of the Christian life. That's the teaching of the church, that the Eucharist is the source and the summit of the Christian life. And we'll look at that in a minute. That's exactly what that means. And we know that this is the case practically because the Mass is, in a sense, the most visible sign of what it means to be a Catholic, right? It's what unites us together as Catholics. Every Sunday, we gather together to come and worship the Lord and to receive the Eucharist, right? And even people today, when they say, I'm a practicing Catholic, what do they mean? At the very least, they mean, I go to Mass, right? So the Mass really is the center of Catholicism. It's the center of our faith. It's what marks us out as Catholics. And yet, at the same time, it can also be a bit of a stumbling block, because sometimes Christians from other denominations will look at Catholicism, they'll look at the Mass, and they'll say, why do you do what you do at the Mass? Some Christians will ask, where

is the Mass in the Bible, right? If you open your Bible, look at the Old Testament, look at the pages of the New Testament for the word Mass, guess what? You're not going to find it, are you? You're also not going to find the noun, the Eucharist, in the New Testament, right? So is the Mass biblical? Is it scriptural? Right? And if so, where? Right? And if you walk into the Eucharist, if you walk into a Eucharistic service, what are you going to see when you go to Mass? You're going to see what? Holy water fonts. You're going to see priests and vestments. You're going to see altars and candles, maybe some incense, people kneeling, people standing, hearing the word of God, images like Lamb of God, blood of the covenant, right? And some of this can be strange if you didn't grow up Catholic, knowing it, right? Being familiar with it. And yet, as we're going to see, all of these different images, some of which can be a bit disturbing or unnerving to people whenever they come across them, are found in the pages of Scripture itself. However, in order to see that clearly, we have to do something very significant. This is going to be very important over the course of our time together. We can't just look at the Eucharist in the New Testament. We have to go back and look at the Old Testament. I love to tell my students this all the time. If you ever see anything weird or strange about Catholicism, we got it from Judaism, right? We got it from the Old. No, it's true. It's true. We got it from the Old Testament, right? And a lot of times, one of the reasons many Christians don't understand the Catholic faith, and in fact, many Catholics don't understand why we do what we do, is because we don't know the Old Testament well enough, right? So in our time together, in this series of Bible studies, we're going to start with Genesis in the next session, and we're going to work all the way through from Genesis to Revelation, from the beginning of history to the end of time, right? From the beginning of the Bible to the end, and ask, where is the Mass? Where is the Eucharist in the pages of sacred Scripture? That's our goal for our time together. However, in this first session, in our introduction, we're going to start with actually the Catechism of the Catholic Church. I want to begin with the Catechism's teaching on the Eucharist in part two of the Catechism of the Catholic Church, which is focused on the sacraments, right? If you've read through the Catechism of the Catholic Church, maybe you're familiar with it, you'll know this is an official compendium of all the Church's teachings on doctrines of faith and morals. It was published by St. John Paul II, now St. John Paul II, in 1994. And the section on the Eucharist is going to kind of be our guiding light as to how to structure this Bible study. And it is a beautiful and powerful introduction to the mystery of the Eucharist. So that's where we're going to start today. We're going to just look at what the Catechism has to tell us about what the Church means by saying that the Eucharist is, number one, the source and summit of the Christian life. And then second, we're going to walk through some of the names for the Eucharist that the Catechism gives us. There are literally dozens of names to the Eucharist, and they each reveal a different facet of the mystery of the Eucharist. And as we'll see, several of them are straight from the pages of sacred Scripture. And in the Catechism of the Catholic Church, paragraph 1323 through 1327, the Church gives us basically four key explanations, four key reasons, so to speak, for what it means to call the Eucharist the source and summit of the Christian life and why we believe that as Catholics. So let's just work through each one of those together. The first and most important reason that the Church teaches that the Eucharist is the source and summit of the Christian life is because the Eucharist is Jesus. That's the first and most important reason. The Eucharist is not something, the Eucharist is someone. The Eucharist is the source and the summit of the Christian life. The other sacraments, and indeed all ecclesiastical ministries and works of the apostolate, are bound up with the Eucharist and oriented toward it. For in the Blessed Eucharist is contained the whole spiritual good of the Church, namely, Christ Himself, our Pasch. There it is again, the word Pasch, meaning Passover. And we're going to talk a lot about the Passover over the course of our Bible study together. So notice what that last line says, that in the Eucharist we receive Christ Himself. This is so important for us to share, especially with our non-Catholic brothers and sisters, namely that the reason we're so caught up with the Eucharist and the Mass as Catholics is because we're caught up with and in love with Jesus Christ, all right? That's the first and most important reason. However, the Catechism goes on and gives a second reason. The second reason the Eucharist is the source and summit of the Christian life might not be one you expected to hear, but it's very significant, as we'll see over the course of our Bible study, namely that the Eucharist is also a Trinitarian mystery. Through the Eucharist, we participate in the life and the love

the Father, the Son, and the Holy Spirit, the most blessed Trinity, right? Listen to the words of the Catechism here. The Eucharist is the efficacious sign and sublime cause of that communion in the divine life and that unity of the people of God by which the Church is kept in being. It is the culmination both of God's action, sanctifying the world in Christ, and of the worship men offer to Christ,

to the Father and in the Holy Spirit. Do you see the Trinitarian language there at the end, right? The Father, the Son, and the Holy Spirit. And this Trinitarian language is really what the church is referring to when it describes the Eucharist as giving us a share in the divine life. What does that mean, the divine life? Whenever you see that expression, the divine life, in the Catechism, it's a reference to the life of the Trinity, that eternal exchange of love between the Father, the Son, and the Holy Spirit. This is important to emphasize because for some Catholics and some Christians, we tend to think of or reduce the Trinity to a kind of a math problem, right? Like 1 times 1 is 1, right? Or we'll use a triangle or a clover or something like that to try to illuminate this deep mystery. But in reality, the Trinity, as the Catechism teaches, is the central mystery of the Christian faith because it's the mystery of God in Himself from all eternity, the Father, loving the Son, begetting the Son being begotten of and loved by the Father, and the love between them being so real, this eternal exchange of love, that it is the third person, the Holy Spirit. And that's what we participate in every time we receive Holy Communion. We're made partakers of the divine life. And as we'll see over the course of the Bible study, especially when we get to the book of Revelation, this is the reason we were made. According to the Catechism, paragraph 260, it's my favorite paragraph in the Catechism, the ultimate end of the divine economy, meaning the history of salvation, is the entry of God's creatures into the blessed life of the Holy Trinity. We were made for the Trinity, and the Eucharist gives us a share in that already. So it's the center, it's the source, it's the summit. It's where we came from, the life of the Trinity, and it's where we're heading, the life of the Trinity. Now, a third reason that the Eucharist is the source and summit of the Christian life is that the Eucharist doesn't just give us a taste of the Trinity, it gives us a taste of heaven and of the end of time. In a sense, the Eucharist, every single one, points us up to the life of glory with the saints and angels in heaven and forward to the end of time, to the end of the world, to the new creation. The Catechism says, in paragraph 1326, finally, by the Eucharistic celebration, we already unite ourselves with the heavenly liturgy, we'll look at that in detail in Revelation, and anticipate eternal life when God will be all in all. And this is something I don't think, as Catholics, we always think about, that the Eucharist is really a foretaste of eternal life when God will be all in all. In the same way as He takes the bread and the wine and He changes it completely and entirely into God, into Christ Himself, so too, at the end of time, God will be all in all. We will be partakers of His divine life. And the Eucharist is a foretaste of that eternal life. Finally, the fourth reason given by the Catechism for our faith in the Eucharist as the source and the summit of the Christian life goes back to one of the ancient church fathers, St. Irenaeus, who lived in the 2nd century AD. And he was in a debate with the Gnostics at the time. The Gnostics were a heretical group of Christians who had a very negative theology. You could kind of sum up their theology in two expressions: spirit good, body bad, right? The Gnostics saw the material world as bad and intrinsically evil, and the spiritual world as intrinsically good. And in this fourth paragraph from the Catechism, the church says something interesting about how the Eucharist refuted that Gnostic view of Christianity and what it means for us. This is what the Catechism says. In brief, the Eucharist is the sum and the summary of our faith. And then it quotes St. Irenaeus. Our way of thinking is attuned to the Eucharist, and the Eucharist in turn confirms our way of thinking. What did Irenaeus mean by that? What he was saying was that the Gnostics were going around saying they were Christians, celebrating the Eucharist and receiving the body of Christ, and yet at the same time saying that the body was what? Evil, right? And he said, this is clearly heretical because the Eucharist teaches us about the redemption of the body, the goodness of the body, the truth of the incarnation. And so what the Catechism here is getting at is
Very simple.

Namely, whatever you believe about the Eucharist is going to affect the way you see all of reality, all of the material world, right, as well as the spiritual world, right, the visible and the invisible. So we need to get our thinking in a Eucharistic mode. We need to attune our minds to the truth of the Eucharist. And when you do that, you'll see something interesting. Everything else will fall into place. I've seen this time and time again, especially with friends and family who've become Catholic, right? Once they can grasp the truth of the faith, the truth of the real presence of Jesus in the Eucharist, guess what happens? Everything else starts to fall into place. And they start to really embrace the fullness of the gospel that is contained and transmitted by the Catholic Church. So I hope you'll be thinking about that as we're moving through the Bible study, asking, you know, how does the Eucharist shape my worldview? My view of all of reality, every day of my life, is going to be affected by what I believe about this most blessed sacrament.

0: fastest growing religious group in the Western world is the nuns, people who don't identify with any particular religion. In the United States, nuns recently surpassed Roman Catholics. And the younger you get, the more and more people you see identifying as nuns.
1: People are leaving the church. We're losing 3,000 Catholics plus a day. Now it's time for a real evangelization, a new evangelization. At the Augustine Institute, we love teaching. We love to teach people about the sacraments and our sacramental prep. We love to teach people about Bible studies and scripture and God. But if the church is going to grow today, we are going to need to evangelize. Evangelize the lost. Evangelize those who don't know Christ, who don't know the church. And that's why I'm so excited about this program.
0: We're going to address the fundamental answers to those fundamental questions about the meaning of life.
2: One of the deepest questions we can ask ourselves is it reasonable to believe in God?
0: The love story that every other love story in this life prepares us for and leads us to. You're going to find it in the Bible.
3: The Bible contains some pretty extraordinary claims. Did Jesus even exist?
0: Our faith gives us an amazing promise that we don't have to look at death in fear and wonder anymore. We can see that he wasn't just leaving us with a message. He also was laying the foundation for a church.
4: I've had the great opportunity to take some pretty spectacular journeys in my life, and not just to space. A harder journey to take, I think, is a journey of faith. The most important journey we can take as human beings.
0: We're searching for something. We're searching for meaning, for answers. We want to know what this is all about. So, what do you seek

next part of the Catechism's introduction to the Eucharist is one of my favorite sections on the Eucharist in the Catechism, because it treats the Eucharist as almost like a diamond. By looking at each of the names of the Eucharist that the Church has used, both in Scripture and tradition, and using them to kind of show you the facets, the different facets of this most inexhaustible mystery, right? Just like when you look at a diamond, and as you turn it, you see different colors, you see different aspects of the diamond that reveal its true beauty. So too with the Eucharist, a great way to introduce it is to just walk through step by step some of the names that the Church has used to describe this sacrament. So let's take a few of these that come from both the Scriptures and then also from sacred tradition and see if we can use them to unpack the meaning of the mystery. The first and foremost name that is given is, of course, Eucharist. That's the title of our Bible study. And some people might ask, you know, where do you find the word Eucharist in the Bible? Why do you Catholics refer to this as the Eucharist? And it's true. If you open the pages of your New Testament in English, you're never going to find the noun the Eucharist as a reference to the Last Supper or the early Christian celebrations of communion and such. But the verb Eucharist actually does occur in the Greek New Testament, right? Because the New Testament was not originally written in English, it was written in Greek. And the word Eucharistesos, the Greek verb for thanksgiving, occurs in all places at the Last Supper. So for example, if you turn to the Gospel of Luke chapter 22, verse 19, and you read it through, you'll find that when Jesus was instituting the Eucharist, the word occurs in the Greek when it says, and he took bread, and when he had given thanks, the Greek word there is Eucharistesos, he broke the bread and gave it to them saying, this is my body which is given for you. Do this in remembrance of me. So the reason the early Christians and to this day Catholics refer to the communion as the Eucharist is because of the act of thanksgiving that Jesus himself performed at the very first Eucharist, at the Last Supper. Now, the question that that name raises for us is, if we call this the Eucharist, then what are we giving thanks for? Right? How is the Mass an act of thanksgiving? What am I giving thanks for when I receive the thanksgiving, the Eucharist? Right? And this is something we're going to have to ask ourselves as we study through the Gospels, especially at the Last Supper, because it is paradoxical that when does Jesus offer this thanksgiving? It is paradoxical that he's offering thanksgiving right on the verge of his crucifixion. Now, I don't know about you, but if I knew I was about to be crucified, giving thanks might not be my first inclination. And yet that's what he does, because he's setting the stage for us to give thanks for the mystery of our redemption, our salvation. So the Eucharist, as the thanksgiving, is a sacrament of salvation, of gratitude to God for the gift of salvation. Another name for the Eucharist is the Lord's Supper. The Lord's Supper. Now, if any of you have Protestant friends and family, or maybe you came from a Protestant denomination, you'll know that in many Protestant Christian churches, this is the name that has pride of place for the Eucharist, because it does occur explicitly in the New Testament in the writings of St. Paul. In the first letter to the Corinthians, in chapter 11, verses 20 through 22, St. Paul uses the expression the Lord's Supper to refer to the assemblies of the early Christians, where they're meeting together to break bread and to drink the wine that they identify as the body and blood of the Lord. And in 1 Corinthians 11, verse 20, we read these words. St. Paul says, when you meet together, it is not the Lord's Supper that you eat. For in eating, each one goes ahead with his own meal, and one is hungry, and another is drunk. What? Do you not have houses to eat and drink in? Now you might be wondering, what is St. Paul talking about here? People getting drunk at these early Christian Eucharists? Well, we'll come back to that a little bit later when we turn to the pages of 1 Corinthians in one of our later sessions. For now, just notice that St. Paul refers to these early Christian gatherings as the Lord's Supper. That's what he calls them, the Lord's Supper. Now,
The question that that raises, though, for us is, what exactly is the connection between the celebration of the Eucharist and the Last Supper? Right? Because by the Lord's Supper, he means the one that was celebrated by the Lord in the upper room. So how is that supper connected to early Christian celebrations? For that matter, how is that supper connected to what we do now in the 21st century? And this is going to be one of the key questions we have to ask. How can we understand the Eucharist as something that Jesus is doing now? Right? That it's still the Lord's Supper, even though priests from Africa or Asia or the United States are the ones offering the sacrifice of the Mass. Right? What's the connection? How do those things come together? Another name for the Eucharist that goes way back to the early church is the breaking of the bread. Now, this is one that most Catholics might not be

as familiar with, because as a general rule, we don't talk about the Eucharist these days as the breaking of the bread. But interestingly enough, this is, in a sense, the earliest name for the Eucharist in the apostolic churches. We find it described in the book of Acts, chapter 2, verses 41 through 42. If you turn to the pages of Acts, and you're familiar with the story there in Acts chapter 2, this comes on the heels of the great miracle of the Feast of Pentecost. When the apostles are gathered in the upper room at that Jewish feast, the Holy Spirit comes down upon them in tongues of fire, and then Peter gets up and he preaches a homily, essentially, a sermon where he gives the gospel to the people of Jerusalem. And in Acts 2, verse 41, we read these words. So those who received his word, meaning Peter's word, were baptized, and there were added that day about 3,000 souls. Now that is a good homily, right? I mean, I've heard some good homilies, but I've never seen 3,000 people convert as a result of one, okay? So Peter has a special gift of the Holy Spirit, of course, here at this first Pentecost. But notice what these converts do. Where do they go after they convert? What happens after they're baptized? What's the next step in their life of discipleship? Well, in verse 42, it says, so they devoted themselves to the apostles' teaching, apostolic teaching, to the fellowship, communion amongst the early Christians, and to the breaking of bread and the prayers. Right? So what's the next step for these converts after baptism? The Eucharist, which they call the breaking of the bread. That's an early Christian reference, not just for them gathering together, you know, to have dinner or supper or lunch together, but gathering together to reenact the breaking of the bread that Jesus himself had accomplished in the upper room, right? And so we want to ask ourselves again, why is the breaking of the bread so significant? What is the symbolism and the meaning of the breaking of the bread? On the one hand, it points back to the fact that at any Jewish Passover meal, the host would not just eat the bread. Before he would do that, he would give thanks, and then he'd break it and distribute it, right? So it's just an echo of the Last Supper. But on a deeper level, too, it's also pointing us back once again to the cross. Because if Jesus is the bread, if the bread is Christ and the bread is broken, it's a sign of his crucifixion, of his being broken on the cross, of his death. So we're going to keep asking ourselves over the course of our Bible study, how is the Eucharist not just related to the Mass that we celebrate today, how is the Last Supper connected to our Eucharistic services, but how is the Last Supper connected to the cross? I mean, one happens on Thursday, one happens on Friday. How do we link the two together in the breaking of the bread? Another name for the Eucharist that the Catechism mentions is the memorial. The memorial. And this one, again, comes straight from the words of the New Testament, and it comes from the words of institution. Back to the Gospel of Luke, in chapter 22, verse 19, we read these words. Jesus took bread, and when he had given thanks, he broke it, gave it to them, saying, this is my body, which is given for you. And then he adds something significant. Do this in remembrance of me. Or some English translations will read, do this in memorial of me, right? As a memorial of my passion and death. The Greek word there is anamnesis, which literally means to remember, right? To remember. But the question this name raises for us is this. Is the Eucharist just a memorial, right? Because there are memorials where we can just remember some past event, right? And we do this all the time. We'll have anniversaries, we'll have whatnot, where we are remembering a past event and we're thinking back, right? But in ancient Judaism, as we'll see when we get to the Passover, although they saw the Passover as a memorial, as an anamnesis, a remembrance of what happened at the time of the Exodus, they also saw that a memorial doesn't just look back. It also, in a sense, makes present that past event. Think about, for example, when a couple renews their wedding vows, right? They're both remembering that initial covenant act of saying, I do, I will, right? But they're also, in a sense, making it present again, renewing it, right? So that there's a past element to it and a present element as well. And this is what we're going to see with the Eucharist. Jesus doesn't just want them to, you know, remember me when I'm

gone, right? You know, like a farewell meal. He's instituting a rite, a sacrament, that's going to actually make present that what happened that first night in the upper room at the Last Supper. So that whenever we celebrate the Eucharistic memorial, in a sense, we go back and we're there with the disciples in the upper room.

Hello, I'm Tim Gray. I invite you to join the Mission Circle, a community of Catholics devoted to renewing the church. 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I hope you can become a member and join our mission. God bless you.

Now, what about the language of sacrifice? Another name for the Eucharist that's very common, especially if you grew up in the pre-conciliar era, if you grew up before the Second Vatican Council, you probably grew up referring to the Eucharist as the holy sacrifice of the Mass, right? So there's a real emphasis, especially in the wake of the Protestant Reformation, which rejected the idea that the Mass was a sacrifice. There was a real emphasis among Catholics on the fact that the Mass isn't just a meal, it's not just a memorial, it's a sacrifice. And this is one of the most controversial names for the Eucharist in the history of Christianity. Because at the time of the Protestant Reformation, men like Martin Luther and John Calvin rejected the idea that the Eucharist could be called a sacrifice because they argued that there was only one sacrifice, namely the sacrifice of Jesus Christ on Calvary. And citing the book of Hebrews as an argument, they said Christ died once and for all. So that they argued whenever you call the Eucharist a sacrifice, what you're saying in effect is that Jesus is being re-crucified, right? And they argued, well, this is blasphemy to say that Jesus is re-crucified. And there's a sense in which that's true, right? Jesus died once and for all. And if we did believe, as Catholics, that Jesus was being re-crucified at the Mass, then we would be saying that, well, something was lacking in the sacrifice of Calvary. But the reality is that that's not what we mean as Catholics when we call the Eucharist a sacrifice. What we're saying as Catholics is that the Eucharist is the making present in our time of the one sacrifice of Jesus on Calvary. Right? And if you want an example of this, the Catechism actually cites the letter to the Hebrews, which was used by many of the Protestant reformers, as an example of referring to the Eucharist as a sacrifice in Scripture itself. If you go back to the letter to the Hebrews, chapter 13, verses 9 through 15, you'll find these words. In this letter, which was written to Christians who were being tempted to fall back into Judaism, to fall back into attending the sacrifices of the bulls and the goats and the lambs at the temple in Jerusalem, the author of Hebrews enjoins them to stay with the new covenant and not to go back to the old sacrifices, precisely because in the Eucharist they have the fulfillment of all the sacrifices of the Old Testament. Listen to these words in Hebrews 13, verse 9 through 15. Do not be led astray by diverse and strange teachings, for it is well that the heart be strengthened by grace, not by foods, which have not benefited their adherents. Now pause there. What kind of foods are they talking about? He's not talking about the Eucharist at this point. He's talking about

about the sacrifices in the temple, many of which, Christians don't always know this, were eaten. They would offer bread, they would offer wine, they would offer the flesh of the lamb, and they would not just offer it to God, they would eat it. They were foods and drinks associated with the temple. And then look at this verse in verse 10. We, the author says, have an altar from which those who serve the tent have no right to eat. Pause there. What altar is Hebrews talking about? It's the altar of the Eucharist. What he's saying is we Christians have an altar from which the priests in the temple don't have a right to eat because they're not part of the new covenant. But what that means then is if the Eucharist is being received from an altar, then guess what it is? It's a sacrifice. It's not just a meal, it's a sacrifice. And he actually goes on to say that explicitly in the following verses. He says in verse 11, "For the bodies of those animals whose blood is brought into the sanctuary by the high priest as a sacrifice for sin are burned outside the camp. So Jesus also suffered outside the gate in order to sanctify the people through his own blood. For we have no lasting city, but we seek the city which is to come. So therefore, through him, let us continually offer up," what? "A sacrifice of praise to God. That is, the fruit of lips that acknowledge his name." So taken in context then, what is this sacrifice of praise? Well, it's both the hymns of praise and prayers of the early Christians, but it's also the sacrificial banquet of the Christian altar of the Eucharist. The next name for the Eucharist that is important for us to grasp is probably the one we're most familiar with, namely Holy Communion. We all know this one, especially if you grew up a cradle Catholic, because you have to make your first Holy Communion. So this is one of the names we're very familiar with. Again, though, if you look in your English Bible, you might not see the word communion anywhere. And this is one of those examples where in the New Testament, you have to go back to the original Greek to see the presence of the language of communion in the writings of the apostles. And here we go back again to St. Paul. In his first letter to the Corinthians, he uses the language of communion or fellowship to describe the Eucharist when he writes in chapter 10, verse 15 through 17, these words, "I speak as to sensible men. Judge for yourselves what I say. The cup of blessing which we bless, is it not a," and the Greek word here is koinonia, or participation, or you could also hear it translated as communion. "So the cup of blessing which we bless, is it not a communion," koinonia, "in the blood of Christ? And the bread which we break, is it not a communion," or koinonia, "participation, in the body of Christ? Because there is one bread, we who are many are one body, for we all partake of the one bread." Now, notice something important here. Does Paul feel like he has to defend the idea that the bread is actually Jesus' body and the wine is actually his blood? No, he just assumes that his Christian audience knows that. Do you not know that the bread which we break is a communion, a fellowship, a participation in the body? And don't you know that the wine is a communion in his blood? So notice, he seems to think, I've already taught you about this, right? I brought this up to you already. I catechized you on this point. So he's just reminding them of the basic apostolic instruction. Now, the question that raises for us then is this. What are the implications of the fact that when we receive communion, we are communing with Jesus Christ? We have union with Jesus Christ. We have fellowship with Christ. We participate in his blood and his body that was poured out for us. What must I do then to prepare for such communion, to prepare for union with Jesus? This is going to demand something of me, right, in my spiritual life, in my moral life, to prepare for that kind of intimacy with Christ. And so that's one of the questions we want to ask over the course of our Bible study. If the Eucharist really is Jesus' body and blood, how do I get ready for it? How do I prepare myself to receive it? And what does that mean about what Jesus wants from me? How many of us have ever heard the question, do you have a personal relationship with Jesus Christ? Anybody ever been asked this question? Yeah, I mean, we all have. And that's a great question. We have to have a personal relationship with Jesus Christ. But the reality is that that language is not biblical. That's more of a tradition, right?
The language of Scripture

Scripture is koinonia, communion, fellowship, covenant. Because Christ actually wants something deeper than just a personal relationship with us. He wants communion. He wants intimacy. He wants a covenant. So we're going to look at that image of the covenant and of marriage, right? Christ the bridegroom and church the bride as we move through our Bible study together in real communion with God. The last two images that I want to talk about and that the Catechism highlights are images that are not found in sacred scripture, but in sacred tradition. They don't come from the Bible. They come from the writings of the early church fathers and also the traditional language of the church. The first one is the idea of the Eucharist as, quote, the medicine of immortality. The medicine of immortality. This language goes back to St. Ignatius of Antioch. He lived in the 2nd century AD, and he was a martyr. He died for the Christian faith. And already in the 2nd AD, he was describing the Eucharist as the medicine of immortality, as an antidote to death that, when we receive, gives us eternal life. Now, the reason I like to highlight this one is, if you look around the world today, ask yourself, how much money is spent on medicine? How many people are chasing after medicines that will extend their natural life, right? I mean, billions and billions and billions of dollars. And imagine if there was a pill called the immortality pill that you could sell over the counter, right? How many people would flock to buy it? Well, that's really what the Eucharist is, except it's not about natural immortal life. It's about supernatural immortal life. Eternal life with God forever and ever and ever. And the great thing about the Eucharist is it won't cost you a dime, right? The church just gives it away. Well, it's not entirely free. It will cost you something, namely your whole heart, your whole soul, your whole mind, and all your strength, right? Your whole life is really what God is asking in exchange for eternal life. But it won't cost you any money. And that's what the Eucharist really is, the medicine of immortality. Right? And that's what we receive every time we go to the Holy Mass, the final name for the Eucharist, the Holy Mass. Why do we call it the Mass? Why is the Bible study entitled Discovering the Mass in the Bible? Because this is the name that the church gets from the liturgy itself, from the Mass itself. The very last words of the Mass in English are, go forth, the Mass is ended, right? And in the Latin, that word Mass is missio. And you know what English word we get from that? Mission, or sending forth. So literally what happens at the end of the Mass is that we are all sent forth on a mission to bring the gospel to the world. And sometimes it's hard to see this in the English translation because in the English we say, go forth, the Mass is ended, but the original Latin actually says, ite missa es, literally, go forth, it is the Mass. Now, I was always confused by this as a boy because I would hear, the Mass is ended, and then we would respond, thanks be to God. And I always said that thinking, you know, thanks be to God, the Mass is over. And now I can go home. But I didn't realize that that's not really what the church is saying. The reason we give thanks is because we are being sent on a mission. Because in the Eucharist, we have received the body, blood, soul, and divinity of Jesus. We have received God. We've received the medicine of immortality. We've received the antidote to death. We've had communion with the divine bridegroom. We've eaten the flesh of the true Passover lamb. And now our job is to take that out to the world. Not to keep it to ourselves, but to be sent forth to bring that good news to the world and to live that good news with our very lives. So in this Bible study, we're going to see, what does that mean? What exactly is that mission? And what do we receive every time we hear those words, go forth? It is the Mass. The Mass is ended. Thanks be to God. So when we come back, we'll look at the story of the Mass, and we'll go all the way back to the beginning and see how the story of the Mass, the story of the Eucharist, really begins in the Garden of Eden.

0: My name is Dre, and I had a stroke when I was only 16 years old.
1: It was a normal Saturday. He played two games back to back. During the games, something was off. He said his arm felt heavy. By 1 a.m., he was in emergency brain surgery because he was having a stroke.
0: I didn't want to, but I felt like I was just giving up.
1: That's when I found American Heart Association. They saved me that night. 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
3: Attention travelers, next Tuesday, a major hurricane will cause complete chaos throughout the city. 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
3: It's not about exploring the future. It's about helping them build it. It's about taking steps to greatness. About making a connection. It's about proving every kid and teen has what it takes. It's about people in our clubs who bring out the greatness in every kid who enters our doors. It's not just about being on stage. It's about walking across it. Great futures start here, and here, and here.

0: Welcome to Encounter. I'm Monsignor Jim Vlaughan, along with Bishop John Barris, the Bishop of the Diocese of Rockville Center. As students begin a new academic year at the Catholic University of America, Bishop Barris has offered a pastoral letter entitled Striving for Wholeness and Holiness, offering 12 points of advice for living a life rooted in faith, purpose, and holiness. Today, we'll take a closer look at the bishop's message and what it means for students with Dr. Peter Kilpatrick, who's the president of Catholic University of America, and Father Aquinas Guillebeau, who is the university chaplain. Welcome, and glad you guys are with us today, too.
1: Great to be with you, Monsignor.
2: Thank you.
0: So, Bishop, you're the vice chairman of Catholic University of America, and this letter actually makes a lot of sense and kind of fit in beautifully with this new academic year for the students. Can you tell us a little bit how that came about and the inspiration behind it?
2: Well, we all have a great love for our university students, and so much happens during a person's college years. They're open to existential questions and exploring them. I am so privileged to work with President Peter Kilpatrick and Father Aquinas Guillebeau and the faculty, staff, and board of CUA because Pope Leo XIV talks about the missionary conversion of Catholic parishes, universities, hospitals. I see it up close at the Catholic University of America. And President Kilpatrick and Father Aquinas Guillebeau, they're so articulate about their faith. They model the faith so powerfully. And so this letter to incoming students and their parents, it's as important that the parents get it. And it was in the tower of the Catholic University of America newspaper, student newspaper. So it had a good range of people receiving it. And basically, it tries to distill for a university student, how do they grow in their Catholic faith over their 4 years at university? And the key points are, be radically faithful to the Sunday Mass, have a Eucharistic spirit, because the Eucharist is the true way of all our loves upon earth, but it's also the true way of our educational career and vocational path as well. Pray daily, especially, you know, we want our Catholic University of America students to be deeply biblical, to be involved in that ruminating prayer over sacred scripture every day. Embrace and live the Ten Commandments. It's, you know, just the moral compass of liberating objective Catholic moral truth grounded in the Ten Commandments, grounded in our teaching on the gospel of life, the family, the human family, our Catholic social justice teaching. Make frequent use of the sacrament of penance, how important confession is to the university student. Have a deep devotion to the Holy Spirit leading you and guiding you. Say three words every day, come Holy Spirit. The corporal and spiritual works of mercy, we ask our Catholic University of students to be involved in really living the faith, professing it, but showing it in concrete deeds, kind of the little way of St. Thérèse of Lisieux. Sanctify your academic work, that, you know, that understanding with St. Joseph the Worker and St. Jose Maria Escriva, that our academic work, when it's done with care, and it begins with a prayer, you know, some

0: something as simple as a Hail Mary, an Our Father, or a Glory Be, and then uniting that time of real concentrated work for the glory of God and the sanctification of the student herself or himself. And then building authentic friendships. You know, Catholic University has a great network of French, intergenerational friendship. And once again, the Eucharist is the, and the scriptures are the true way of beautiful friendships. We ask our Catholic University of America students to have the goal of coming out of CUA with lifelong, powerful friendships. Also learn to articulate the Catholic faith, the importance of being able to give a witness for the faith that is within them. So that Catholic connection between the intellect, the heart, the soul, and being with the gifts God has given us, being able to express our Catholic faith. Of course, the critical thing is to witness to it, but words count as well. Conversation counts as well. It's key to apostolate. Explore the Catholic intellectual tradition. President Kilpatrick's going to give an update on CUA's entrance in the public square of artificial intelligence and supporting Pope Leo the 14th in his Magnifica Humanitas. And then carry the cross for justice, the importance of Catholic University of America students being on the front lines in terms of contemplation, but also on the social justice issues of the day, being informed and witnessing to them. And of course, the gospel of life. And of course, with that incredible basilica of the Immaculate Conception, a devotion to Our Lady.
1: It's beautiful. I mean, it outlines so beautifully the Catholic life that not only young people, that we're all called to. Dr. Kilpatrick, how does it fit into the environment of Catholic University of America at this moment in its history?
2: Well, I think we're at a privileged moment with a real renewal of spiritual life in America. Our students come to us in 2026 really hungry for exactly what Bishop Barris outlines in his pastoral letter. And as he mentioned, Pope Leo has asked us to, really be missionaries to advance and spread the faith. So I think it comes at a special moment. You know, Pope St. John Paul talked about the springtime of evangelization. And I think for the last 30 years, we've been asking ourselves, when will the flowers start blooming? And I think they're blooming right now.
1: Yeah, we're starting to see that. You're absolutely right. It's exciting. Father Aquinas, I think this would probably be a great assist to the great work you're doing at Catholic University of America, huh?
3: We were thrilled to get Bishop Barris's letter over the summer, and we worked hard to distribute it through electronic media, through emails. We handed it out in printed form to students and parents at orientation. And as Bishop Barris mentioned, the letter in its entirety appeared in the orientation edition of The Tower, the student newspaper. So it's gotten wide distribution and a really welcome reception. I heard, especially from parents, that this is not something they expected when dropping their child off at Catholic University, that one of the first things they'd be given is a letter from one of the bishops on the board of the university, welcoming them to campus, but also encouraging them to live the 4 years on campus well, not to see college as a kind of pause in their life of maturing, both in body and soul, but especially the faith, that the 4 years of college are incredibly important for growing in faith, hope, and charity, and service, and all of the things that Bishop Barris mentions in his letter. So yes, we are very grateful to have his letter at hand and to refer to and to offer to students as a guide as they settle in here on campus.
1: And I would assume of these 12 points, they're all on some level already happening on campus. So in a sense, this is sort of highlighting and maybe, you know, empowering young people to live them even more vibrantly, huh?
3: I always welcome anytime one of the bishops want to come and confirm what it is that we're already doing. And so we thank Bishop Barris for that. But it's a challenge, too, to keep it up, right? I mean, you can sometimes, you know, the ebb and flow of the academic year There's no stasis in the spiritual life. And so there's always

always ups and downs. Some things you're stronger in, some things you're weaker in. But having in this letter all 12 points so well articulated and laid out, it just gives us all a touchstone to see not only how we're doing as a university and a faculty and a staff, but also to touch in to check in with our students to make sure that they have what they need in growing in their not only personal relationship.

0: little bit of a strategic view, you know, a Bush School of Business student, a Conway School of Nursing student, an engineering student, a liberal arts student, or our premier Catholic philosophy and theology department. How, give us a strategic vision of Catholic campus ministry at CUA and your roles in cultivating that.
1: Well, you know, we have special microcultures in each of our schools. But what's really beautiful, I think, about all of our schools on campus is we have very deeply committed Catholic professors who are attempting to integrate the faith into their coursework. So, for example, Professor Jeffrey Herman in mechanical engineering is teaching a course this semester in the modes of intellection in engineering and how they integrate with things like intuitive knowledge that could only come from God, and how we understand, for example, human consciousness in the role of analysis in engineering. Very Catholic engineering course. I doubt you would see that at many other universities. And we do that all throughout the university. In the Bush School of Business, as you know, there's a very heavy emphasis on learning about and cultivating and imbuing our students with virtue, helping them understand where they're strong, where they could be stronger. So the strategy, I think, truly is to integrate faith with reason, as Pope St. John Paul asked us in Ex Corde Ecclesiae.
2: Yeah, President Kilpatrick gives a great vision there of how that takes place in the classroom. Outside of the classroom, I think it's one of the great features of Catholic University that the deans and the faculty of our professional schools, but also arts and sciences and theology and philosophy, reach out to us, to the chaplains, and bring us in at certain moments of the year. So first of all, we just have a very robust liturgical schedule on campus. And so we just have faculty and staff and students coming to masses, coming together for mass every day and on Sundays. But to speak to President Kilpatrick's point about the microcultures within the schools, they've all developed little ceremonies and little traditions that they mark throughout the academic year to help the students along and bringing in an element of belief and faith in those. So, for example, in the nursing school, there's the blessing of the hand ceremony for our students. For our engineering students, there's the blessing of the hard hats and their safety vests as they begin their internships. There's also in the architecture school, I'm called in at the beginning of each semester to just give a general blessing to the building and to the faculty, staff, and students, and we enjoy a lunch together. And so that's happening at all year long, various schools, integrating faith and reason in a culture, in a life together, that's not just instrumental for the building up of the mind or learning of a skill, but to form the whole person and the whole community around faith and reason.
3: We're going to take a quick break. We'll be back with more right after this.

0: There's a shelter pet who wants to meet you. 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
1: Mary's Meals is a simple, practical work of love carried out in the name of Mary, the Mother of Jesus. Please join us in this movement.
2: Welcome back to Encounter. Bishop, you recommended four books that Father Aquinas has kind of inserted in the letter, in a sense, that kind of really underlines what you're doing here, right?
3: Exactly. For instance, St. Augustine's Confessions, perennially critical to the mission of the Church, but especially critical in this pontificate of Pope Leo XIV, C.S. Lewis's Mere Christianity, a true classic, and then Joseph Pieper's two books, Faith, Hope, and Love, and the Four Cardinal Virtues. Father Aquinas is going to

0: explain to us why they made the list of recommendations and homework from the Bishop of Rockville Center.
1: Well, thank you again, Bishop Barris, for allowing me to make that recommendation. I'm a moral theologian by training, and so I find Joseph Pieper's works incredibly accessible, but also tremendously enlightening, especially for any young man or young woman who wants to know more about virtue and more about happiness. And virtue is the means to happiness. And so Joseph Pieper, he was a mid-20th century German philosopher, Catholic, who really in the devastating days after the Second World War tried to bring the great Catholic tradition, the great scholastic tradition, the intellectual tradition of St. Thomas Aquinas to bear on really a population in Europe that was looking for hope, looking for light, looking for a new way forward. And he proposed to them again ancient classical Christian wisdom to grow in faith, hope, and charity, and prudence, justice, fortitude, and temperance. And that's what he does in a, again, very accessible, very engaging way in these books. I think for every university student, this has to be top of mind. How do I form myself, not only in mind for to be a good citizen and to hold down a job and support a family? That's incredibly important. But how do I become a good human being? How do I perfect in me the image of God that I am, that the Lord has made me to be? And that's through the theological virtues of faith, hope, and charity, and the cardinal virtues, again, of prudence, justice, fortitude, and temperance.
2: You know, Dr. Kilpatrick, Bishop Barris' letter encourages students to build authentic friendship. Can you talk about your observation of authentic friendships on campus and even beyond people's time at Catholic University of America?
3: Yes, I think Father Aquinas gave a good account of why it's so important to study Pieper and the theological and cardinal virtues, but that's not a solitary job. You know, the way we grow in virtue is through friendship. Being Christ to each other is really the way that people understand how I can improve in my faith, hope, and love, and how I can improve in my cardinal virtues. And so, the scripture says that, a true friend, I think it's in Proverbs, a true friend leads you to the good, and a true friend holds you accountable to the good. This has been a pet project of mine to really try and encourage the students to identify people who need a friend. When we begin our academic year, it is often the case that a very large percentage of our students are outgoing and gregarious and easily find friends. But there's always a subpopulation who, for whatever reason, perhaps their temperament, their personality, they struggle a little bit to make close friends early in their time here. And so we really encourage that. I think it's a really important dimension of growing as a person. And after all, Jesus did say, love the Lord your God with all your heart and your neighbor as yourself. And that's what friendship is.
0: President Kilpatrick, the Catholic University of America in Washington, D.C. is really on the cutting edge of Catholic ethical discernment of the deployment of artificial intelligence, robotics, and digitalization. Could you outline where we're at and where we're going at CUA?
3: Yeah, Bishop Barris, that's a great question. We care a lot about artificial intelligence. And by the way, it's a misnomer. It's not really intelligence. It's a computer program. But it's powerful. It scours the internet and it finds strings of words, and it can be a great productivity enhancement. But what it can't do, and actually it dovetails with Father Aquinas's point about Joseph Pieper, artificial intelligence cannot be virtuous. It's a technology. And so humans have to be virtuous. And the other thing I would say is artificial intelligence can't judge or decide anything. It's really important that we help our students understand the responsibility that they have to question

0: to judge and to take responsibility for any use of technology that they make, whether it be looking something up on their iPhone or whether it be using Opus 4.8 on Claude. You know, you have to assume responsibility, and you have to judge prudentially and wisely, really use all of your human faculties so that you ensure that good comes from your use of the technology.
1: You know, Father Aquinas, I was struck at the very end with the bishop's simple but profound point, go to Mary. And I was thinking about that Marian devotion on campus and how you see Marian devotion develop and play itself out in the lives of the students there. Can you speak to that a little bit?
2: I'm very impressed with the level of devotion that the students already bring to campus. And it's a really joy. It's a huge joy for us as the chaplains to be able to receive that, to nurture it, to foster it, and help it to grow. One area, obviously, is Marian devotion. So when I came to campus, one of the first things I did was to institute a daily rosary on campus. And that's led by our campus council of the Knights of Columbus. We also have the Salve sung all the time, and the students know it by heart after holy hours, after at the end of various student meetings or student leader meetings. And there's just images of Our Lady all over campus. It's hard to walk by any of them and not see at least one or two students there already, just in a quiet moment of prayer or praying the rosary. And so... you know, just following up on our Lord's intention, right? And what he provided for the church, even at the hour of his death, giving his mother to the church as our mother. That's integral to the life of faith, and it's integral to the mission we have here at Catholic University, certainly to deepen discipleship, missionary discipleship in the Lord Jesus, but doing so in and with and through the prayer and maternal care of Our Lady.
1: You know, I had an interesting thought, too, and this is, may get the two of you in trouble, so I just see who wants to answer this. Like, if there was going to be a 13th point, what would be your 13th point? I have one I think that I would throw in, but say yours. What do you think?
0: Yeah, I love that question. My 13th point would be, do all of these 12 points that Bishop Barris recommends and do them with joy in your heart.
3: Nice.
0: It's very easy, I think, for our students who are so very deeply committed to their faith and so serious about their faith to not always manifest the joy that comes from knowing that you're, you know, God's daughter or son, beloved daughter or son. And so a real fruit of the Holy Spirit that, you know, as Bishop Barris says, come Holy Spirit prayer every day is joy. So my admonition would be do all these 12 things with a lot of joy.
3: Nice.
2: My recommendation might be a little more mundane. I would say get adequate sleep.
3: Oh.
2: on a college
3: human formation.
2: Right. So if you follow the 12 steps as Bishop Barris has laid them out, then one should be a person of calm and of peace and can rest well and sleep. College campuses are not known for as places of rest. There's a lot of FOMO in our students, as they call it, fear of missing out. And so even after at the end of a very busy day in the classroom and a very busy maybe social life at night, there's still more that they want to engage and want to do. And I think there's something about the Lord, you know, calling the disciples aside to rest at the end of a day. I think there's just a peace and a joy and a calm from knowing the Lord, knowing that you're loved by him, that even as an anxious college student, you can, you know, at a decent hour, lay your head on your pillow and have confidence that you lived well today, and that by God's grace, you're going to live well again.
1: I don't miss the all-nighters.
2: That would be one of my recommendations.
1: I don't miss them.
3: You know, Father Aquinas and President Kilpatrick, I've been impressed. You know, CUA is about the integration of the Catholic faith. Our VP, our athletic director, Kevin Robinson,

0: the team play between President Kilpatrick, Father Aquinas, and our Division III athletes who happen to have very high grade point averages and are integrating the Catholic faith on our athletic fields and courts. It's a real inspiration. Your thoughts?
1: Well, you know, as I like to say, we're not disembodied intellects. We're whole persons. And boys, as your body goes, so goes your soul, your mind, your emotions. And so I really very much believe in being physically fit and active. And it's just wonderful to see our athletes really embrace the whole person dimension of their education. And so I'm a big fan of Kevin Robinson and our athletics programs. And I've been very impressed with the quality of people that he's brought to our campus, but also the care with which we're feeding them in their faith, in leadership, and in integration.
2: That's my 13th point. Integrate, integrate, integrate. There it is.
3: It's great.
2: Go ahead.
3: Oh, I'm sorry.
2: Go ahead.
3: Oh, no, I was going to say, when I got to campus, I mean, one of the things I noticed is something that Bishop Harris would certainly know as a former college athlete, is that college athletics is really its own culture on any campus, because of the time you have to spend practicing and competing. You really get to know your coach and the athletic department, and your team is really your college cohort, right? And so when I got to campus a few years ago, I recognized that, and that we had very few athletes participating in the wider life of the campus. Why? Well, because they had their own culture and their own cohorts within the athletic department. That's when I realized we can't expect the athletes to come to us. We have to go to them. And so we flooded the zone, full court press, you know, on our athletic center, and sent chaplains there, the seminarians there, student leaders there, working with the athletic director, working with the coaches, developing small groups, developing the Alpha program for our athletes, which is a catechetical and retreat program that we've re-engineered specifically for our student athletes. And we're seeing great fruit born of that. Now I do see, in a way I didn't see 5 years ago, our student athletes participating in the wider life of campus, especially coming to Mass during the week and on weekends, and participating in service. And so that's been beautiful to see. The real integration, not just of the academy with the life of faith, but also our athletics with the life of faith.
2: Dr. Kilpatrick, give us the website so people can visit and learn more about the various programs, and especially this great opportunity for young people.
1: Well, we own the domain name catholic.edu. 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And I've been told by experts out there in the web world, it's remarkable that we own that domain. But you can also go to CUA.edu, which is CatholicUniversityOfAmerica.edu. So that's our homepage, and from there you can navigate to all of our schools, to campus ministry, to athletics. You know, really, I think we have 30,000 pages on our website, so it's pretty extensive.
0: And for our Catholic Faith Network audience, I just want you to know that this letter to CUA students is really relevant to any of your college students, sons, daughters, grandsons, granddaughters, and it's a great opportunity for you to take the letter and bring it to them. Our Catholic University of America is about the evangelization of the nation and the world.
2: Well said. Thank you both for being with us today. Glad you were with us, and we continue to pray for the great work that's going on down at CUA.
1: Thank you, Monsignor Vlon. Wonderful to be with you and Bishop Barris.
2: Thank you.
3: Thank you so much. We appreciate the prayers.
2: For Bishop John Barris, I'm Monsignor Jim Vlon. We thank you for joining our discussion today. For more information on Encounter, to read the letter yourself, go to cfntv.org. God bless everybody. We'll see you next time. I'm Monsignor Jim Vlon, and you're watching the

In the name of the Father, and of the Son, and of the Holy Spirit, amen. You expired, Jesus, but the source of life gushed forth for souls, and the ocean of mercy opened up for the whole world. O fount of life, unfathomable divine mercy, envelop the whole world and empty yourself out upon us. O blood and water, which gushed forth from the heart of Jesus as a fountain of mercy for us, I trust in you. O blood and water, which gushed forth from the heart of Jesus as a fountain of mercy for us, I trust in you. O blood and water, which gushed forth from the heart of Jesus as a fountain of mercy for us, I trust in you. Our Father, who art in heaven, hallowed be thy name. Thy kingdom come, thy will be done on earth as it is in heaven. Give us this day our daily bread, and forgive us our trespasses, as we forgive those who trespass against us. And lead us not into temptation, but deliver us from evil. Amen. Hail Mary, full of grace, the Lord is with thee. Blessed art thou among women, and blessed is the fruit of thy womb, Jesus. Holy Mary, Mother of God, pray for us sinners now and at the hour of our death. Amen. I believe in God, the Father Almighty, Creator of heaven and earth, and in Jesus Christ, his only Son, our Lord, who was conceived by the Holy Spirit, born of the Virgin Mary, suffered under Pontius Pilate, was crucified, died, and was buried. He descended into hell. On the third day, he rose again from the dead. He ascended into heaven and is seated at the right hand of God, the Father Almighty. From there, he will come to judge the living and the dead. I believe in the Holy Spirit, the Holy Catholic Church, the communion of saints, the forgiveness of sins, the resurrection of the body, and life everlasting. Amen. Eternal Father, I offer you the body and blood, soul and divinity of your dearly beloved Son, our Lord Jesus Christ, in atonement for our sins and those of the whole world. For the sake of his sorrowful passion, have mercy on us and on the whole world. For the sake of his sorrowful passion, have mercy on us and on the whole world. For the sake of his sorrowful passion, have mercy on us and on the whole world. For the sake of his sorrowful passion, have mercy on us and on the whole world. For the sake of his sorrowful passion, have mercy on us and on the whole world. For the sake of his sorrowful passion, have mercy on us and on the whole world. For the sake of his sorrowful passion, have mercy on us and on the whole world. For the sake of his sorrowful passion, have mercy on us and on the whole world. For the sake of his sorrowful passion, have mercy on us and on the whole world. For the sake of his sorrowful passion, have mercy on us and on the whole world. Eternal Father, I offer you the body and blood, soul and divinity of your dearly beloved Son, our Lord Jesus Christ, in atonement for our sins and those of the whole world. For the sake of his sorrowful passion, have mercy on us and on the whole world. For the sake of his sorrowful passion, have mercy on us and on the whole world. For the sake of his sorrowful passion, have mercy on us and on the whole world. For the sake of his sorrowful passion, have mercy on us and on the whole world. For the sake of his sorrowful passion, have mercy on us and on the whole world. For the sake of his sorrowful passion, have mercy on us and on the whole world. For the sake of his sorrowful passion, have mercy on us and on the whole world. For the sake

ache of his sorrowful passion, have mercy on us and on the whole world. For the sake of his sorrowful passion, have mercy on us and on the whole world. For the sake of his sorrowful passion, have mercy on us and on the whole world. Eternal Father, I offer you the body and blood, soul and divinity of your dearly beloved Son, our Lord Jesus Christ, in atonement for our sins and those of the whole world. For the sake of his sorrowful passion, have mercy on us and on the whole world. For the sake of his sorrowful passion, have mercy on us and on the whole world. For the sake of his sorrowful passion, have mercy on us and on the whole world. For the sake of his sorrowful passion, have mercy on us and on the whole world. For the sake of his sorrowful passion, have mercy on us and on the whole world. For the sake of his sorrowful passion, have mercy on us and on the whole world. For the sake of his sorrowful passion, have mercy on us and on the whole world. For the sake of his sorrowful passion, have mercy on us and on the whole world. For the sake of his sorrowful passion, have mercy on us and on the whole world. For the sake of his sorrowful passion, have mercy on us and on the whole world. Eternal Father, I offer you the body and blood, soul and divinity of your dearly beloved Son, our Lord Jesus Christ, in atonement for our sins and those of the whole world. For the sake of his sorrowful passion, have mercy on us and on the whole world. For the sake of his sorrowful passion, have mercy on us and on the whole world. For the sake of his sorrowful passion, have mercy on us and on the whole world. For the sake of his sorrowful passion, have mercy on us and on the whole world. For the sake of his sorrowful passion, have mercy on us and on the whole world. For the sake of his sorrowful passion, have mercy on us and on the whole world. For the sake of his sorrowful passion, have mercy on us and on the whole world. For the sake of his sorrowful passion, have mercy on us and on the whole world. For the sake of his sorrowful passion, have mercy on us and on the whole world. For the sake of his sorrowful passion, have mercy on us and on the whole world. Eternal Father, I offer you the body and blood, soul and divinity of your dearly beloved Son, our Lord Jesus Christ, in atonement for our sins and those of the whole world. For the sake of his sorrowful passion, have mercy on us and on the whole world. For the sake of his sorrowful passion, have mercy on us and on the whole world. For the sake of his sorrowful passion, have mercy on us and on the whole world. For the sake of his sorrowful passion, have mercy on us and on the whole world. For the sake of his sorrowful passion, have mercy on us and on the whole world. For the sake of his sorrowful passion, have mercy on us and on the whole world. For the sake of his sorrowful passion, have mercy on us and on the whole world. For the sake of his sorrowful passion, have mercy on us and on the whole world. For the sake of his sorrowful passion, have mercy on us and on the whole world. For the sake of his sorrowful passion, have mercy on us and on the whole world. Holy God, Holy Mighty One, Holy Immortal One, have mercy on us and on the whole world. Holy God, Holy Mighty One, Holy Immortal One, have mercy on us and on the whole world. Holy God, Holy Mighty One, Holy Immortal One, have mercy on us and on the whole world. Eternal God, in whom mercy is endless and the treasury of compassion inexhaustible, look kindly upon us and increase your mercy in us, that in difficult moments we might not despair nor become despondent, but with great confidence submit ourselves to your holy will, which is love and mercy itself. In the name of the Father, and of the

0: Son, and of the Holy Spirit. Amen.
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0: Hi, everybody. I'm Monsignor Joseph Lamorte, the Vicar General of the Archdiocese of New York, and you're watching the Catholic Faith Network.
1: On February the 24th, Beit Jalal Latin Patriarchal Seminary sponsored a vocations meeting with the motto, "Where Are You Going?" A meeting whose goal was to encourage priestly vocations. There are 65 young people participating who come from different parishes in Palestine. Certainly not all of them are called to become priests, but our goal is to help these young people choose their vocation in life, even if not the priesthood, and to understand what destiny God has prepared for them. Many people believe they hear God's voice when during the night they are awakened. God's voice can be heard in our daily lives or in our relationship with people around us. When a person gets into a relationship with God and experiences a happiness that he or she cannot find elsewhere, then we know that he or she is called. I felt cramped and like I was in the wrong place. I found that joining the church life was better for me. I felt more comfortable. Many times when a priest is active and close to young people, they find a good example in him and want to follow him. Being close to the people, it is a challenge for us priests in our parishes. The day was marked by an overview of Bible characters who experienced vocation and Mass presided over by the Vicar General of the Latin Patriarchate of Jerusalem, Bishop William Shomali. The program then continued with a time of entertainment. The atmosphere of joy and peace among the young people participating today shows that this meeting had an impact on them. It made them live in simplicity, even though they are inside a seminary. But it is precisely this seminary that made them feel the presence of God. One of the challenges we face today, stressed Father Bernard Poggi, rector of the Beit Jalal Seminary, concerns modern means of communication which make man connected to the world but at the same time separated from God. Some parents find it difficult to encourage their children's priestly vocations. I am an only child and my mother did not take well to my decision to enter the seminary. It was not easy for her, but she had also told me, "If you think this is what God wants from you, don't be greedy. Be generous to him. No one can be more generous than God." Communicating the Christian life to people will give you an inner joy that fills the emptiness in your life. We stay in touch with young people, both if they hear a call and to help them discover their vocation in life. We will organize additional meetings, masses or spiritual exercises so that these activities will produce, within about 2 years, new vocations.

0: My name is Dre, and I had a stroke when I was only 16 years old.
1: It was a normal Saturday. He played two games back to back. During the games, something was off. He said his arm felt heavy. By 1 a.m., he was in emergency brain surgery because he was having a stroke.
0: I didn't want to, but I felt like I was just giving up.
1: That's when I found American Heart Association. 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
1: At Boys and Girls Clubs, it's not just about trying new things.
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Dear humans, this is an adoption campaign, but it's not for me or Mr. Buttons or Frank over there. 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

0: We are in the church of Dormitio Mariae, the Holy Sion, close to the Cenacle, a place of rich tradition both spiritually and also historically. For it was here that the first Christian community gathered, and here, according to tradition, in this beautiful church of the Benedictine Fathers of Boiron, Mary would have known transit to the kingdom of heaven in body and soul. And it is in this very place behind me you see a reproduction of the coffin of the Blessed Virgin Mary that we want to reflect on Mary, the image of the Church. This title was rediscovered thanks to the documents of the Second Vatican Council. The Council Fathers wanted in the 8th chapter of Lumen Gentium to reflect on Mary as the model of the Church. I want to pause and reflect with you on this. Mary as Virgin and Mother is the model of the Church, and the Church is called to imitate her virtues. Mary, Virgin and Mother. It is the great prodigy of the Spirit that makes the mystery of the Incarnation possible, and Mary's womb remains a virgin, even though she has conceived a child. The Council reminds us that the Church is also Mother, because she, through preaching and the sacraments by the power of the Holy Spirit, generates sons and daughters of God. But she continues to remain in this sense a virgin, because she's totally given to the Lord, and in some way grows in virtue precisely because of the fact that she consecrates herself in faith, hope and charity to her God. In this, Mary continues to remain a perpetual model for the Christian community on its way to the kingdom of heaven.
1: Modello perenne per la comunità cristiana in cammino verso il regno dei cieli.
0: The second aspect that the Council highlights in speaking of Mary as the model of the Church is the fact that we are called to imitate Mary's virtues. Yes, we have not yet reached the fullness of glory. Mary is the first redeemed immaculate, and she is the perfect redeemed, the Assumption. We are on our way wrestling with the forces of flesh and blood that somehow want to draw us away from God. Mary teaches us by her virtues to be constantly turned toward God. On this journey we look up, we look at Mary, and we see her as a being far from our human perspective but constantly close to us. Close because she, like us, Saint Athanasius said, is our sister in flesh and blood, has walked in faith, has known the tribulation of the human journey, pain, suffering, but has always remained faithful to the Lord. Being human like us, being our sister, she teaches us the way, the right path to take to overcome the forces of flesh and blood. Mary, therefore, remains a model for us to reach, but she is also our intercessor, the one who, in the communion of saints, prays that our destiny here on earth will reach its fullness. We are on the way with Mary, brothers and sister, and together with her we can walk the path of our sanctification. Let us be guided by this mother and look to her as our model. Let us preserve virginity of heart as a faithful response to God. Let us generate in faith the Christ in us through hearing the word of God. And let us walk in victory over evil and sin, and helped by Mary, walk the path of fullness and holiness.
1: E aiutati da Maria, percorriamo la via della pienezza della santità.

0: Welcome to Catholic in America. Today we will be talking about Pope Benedict XVI.
1: We'll be looking at his life, his legacy, and really what he has to say to us as Catholics and Christians today.
2: So if you'd like to know why Joseph Ratzinger, Pope Benedict XVI, is such an important and monumental figure, stick around.

0: Welcome back to Catholic America. I'm Father Tom Dillon, along with my co-hosts, Father Michael Nixon and Father Doug Martin.
1: You
2: hesitated on that last name. So guys, we're going to talk today about Pope Benedict XVI, who we just recently had the funeral mass for. We didn't do it here. They did it over in Rome.
1: Right.
2: But he was Pope for 8 years. He's been the retired Pope, the Pope Emeritus, for even longer than that.
1: Yeah.
2: People maybe outside the Catholic Church, those who aren't kind of, you know, reading theological works and stuff, might not know a lot about him, what the big deal is, how monumental it was that a pope retired, what this has to say to the church today. There's lots of kind of, and there's always, you know, the intrigue aspects with this. We won't get into all the politicking and intrigue because I don't really know the conspiracy theories. Let's talk a little bit just about kind of his, where he came from and the importance that he had for the church. So he's German. We can establish that.
1: Right.
2: His name was Ratzinger. So that's pretty German.
1: And
2: anything else about his early life that's important to be aware of?
0: Obviously, he was the Pope for 7 years, but before that...
2: 8 years.
0: Sorry. 8 years. But before that, a very prominent theologian and the head of the Congregation of the Doctrine of the Faith, which is the nice fancy title that we have now in the church for the old title, which used to be called High Inquisitor.
2: That's right. He was the chief inquisitor. No one suspects the Spanish Inquisition. No one suspected,
0: correct. But
2: Joseph Ratzinger.
0: as kind of the preeminent, one of the most preeminent moral theologians in the church, as well as dogmatic, I mean, one of the sharpest minds of the 20th century. I mean, brilliant. If you've read any of his books, which we all had to read multiple books from the seminary, I know, but even outside of people who've studied theology, prolific author, prolifically has written not just on theological topics, but I mean, even more recently wrote on the life of Jesus, gave beautiful reflections on the scriptures, and I mean, just probably one of the greatest theological minds that we've seen in hundreds of years.
1: Right. Yeah. Not to mention a prominent figure in Vatican II as well. I mean, he was a part of some of the writings of the documents. He was definitely one of the big supporters of Vatican II happening. And then even afterwards has been one of the ones who's kind of helped us to understand the Vatican II, its history, its legacy, I mean, how it plays into the church today. So it's been a major figure in that way as well.
2: Yeah, so ordained a parish priest, but had a great theological mind. So basically, was kind of, you know, encouraged towards those studies. So he went to the first session of Vatican II as an expert for his bishop. So basically, those that don't know, Vatican II is all the bishops of the world in the 1960s came together and kind of talked about how do we propose the gospel to this shifting age that we're in. We're no longer in Christendom. We're no longer, you know, the values of the world have shifted. We now have the threat of nuclear war. We've had two world wars. How is the gospel proposed to this? Not to change the dogmas of the church, but basically to sanctify the world. And so he was brought as one of the theological experts for that to advise his bishop, and then became a major player within the formation of those documents, but more specifically the interpretation of them afterwards. So for anyone who knows kind of the history of the church, the 1960s into the 70s and up to the present age have been pretty tumultuous.
1: Right.
2: Probably everywhere in the Western world, definitely there's been there's been those sort of controversies. So Joseph Ratzinger, as a very clear mind, and I think that's the thing I always think of when I think of him, is just the clarity of his mind, the clarity of his thoughts. When you read something written by him, you're like, oh, I know exactly what he's saying here, and he's pointing me in a very clear direction, and it's beautiful. I think too, the fact that he also, you know, somebody can say something and it's just their opinion, but someone could say something and it's drawing a line from, you know, the past 2,000 years of church history, all the history of philosophy, history in general, kind of able to navigate all those waters. And for me, what it keeps coming back to is to Jesus, the centrality of Jesus Christ

0: as the basis for everything that his hopes for Europe, his hopes for the world, what how he tried to lead as a bishop and a priest, and but as a theologian most specifically to be able to point us towards Jesus in a very powerful way.
1: Yeah, I mean, brilliant. I mean, his writings were almost poetic at times. Mm-hmm. I mean, just because he's such a good writer. And then, like you said, the clarity that he had. And then to be able to tie in all these very deep theological ideas and philosophical ideas and really to present them in such a way that they're comprehensible and accessible even. Mm-hmm. Now, maybe you had to have a little bit of a degree to do that, but accessible. The man was just brilliant in that way and really was a guiding, you know, guiding force in the church, specifically doctrinally.
0: Right. Well, and maybe too, because I think for a lot of people, most people's, especially if you're not Catholic, the only interaction that you have with the Pope is you see a newsreel.
1: Right.
0: Do they still have newsreels? I don't know. See CNN or whatever say like, you know, the Pope's been elected, or the Pope goes here, the Pope says this. And we reduce the Pope to just like the political figure who gets right. more airplay than most political figures for whatever reason. I love when John Paul II died. It's like CNN became EWTN for four days. You know, we're covering Catholic stuff nonstop, which is fascinating to me. Yeah. And then, of course, Pope Benedict was made the Pope. Joseph Ratzinger became the Pope following John Paul II. But for us as priests who also, you know, we're also theologians as well, study theology, mm-hmm. make this, you know, a very central part of our lives. We probably had a greater attachment and engagement with Pope Benedict than the average Catholic or just the average kind of person on the street. So what was your own encounter with the writings of Joseph Ratzinger and Pope Benedict XVI? And how has that impacted you as a follower of Jesus, but also as a priest?
1: Yeah, when I was an Episcopal priest in the Episcopal Church, Pope Benedict Joseph Ratzinger at the time had written a book called The Spirit of the Liturgy, where he actually went through, really the liturgical reforms that had happened really with Vatican II and was really trying to set them in their place, if you will, and was trying to talk about things that had happened from the past and how they kind of blend into where we're going and where we currently are. And so for me as an Episcopal reading that, I was actually reading it because it was a book on liturgy and this was a brilliant man. I'd read him, you know, I'd read other theological books by him. And that book just had such a profound impact on me as an Episcopal priest and the way I celebrated the liturgy itself. In the church that I was in, we celebrated ad orientem or, you know, facing east, facing the altar, facing the same way the congregation does, which is a prescription in there that you know Pope Benedict had suggested and really leaned heavy towards. And so just the way he spoke about the leading the people into liturgy, leading the people into the prayers and into worship of God, and leading people into the celebration of the Eucharist itself, just had really a profound impact on my life and changed the way I really thought about the liturgy itself, the spiritual nature of it, how I approached it as a priest.
2: Mm. Yeah, my first introduction to Cardinal Ratzinger at the time, before he was made Pope, was in college. I remember that we had a course book, his work, Introduction to Christianity, mm-hmm. Which I think is pretty much kind of meat and potatoes of just a well-thought-out, systematic way of approaching Christianity from a holistic historical, but also what I loved always about Ratzinger was that he was able to grasp and he was able to also convey, the heart of the gospel. Like, this is what the heart of the Christianity is, this is what it's about, and this is why it makes an impact in our lives and the lives of those who've encountered Christ. And it was never, in my readings of what I loved about Ratzinger, was that it was never about the head. I mean, it engaged the head, it engaged the mind, it was about the intellect, and that's why the systematic thought and the clarity of thought and how clear he was in his writings. But it didn't just stop as intellectual dialogue. This was about encountering the person of Jesus Christ.
0: Mm. I think one of my favorite books written by him that I read in seminary is a little book, and it's about Christology, which is the study of Jesus, the study of the person of Jesus Christ. And it's a book called Behold the Pierced One. Mm. It's a beautiful little book. It's kind of like, you know, several short essays that really gets fleshed out in his trilogy of the Jesus of Nazareth trilogy, mm-hmm. of the whole, you know, life and ministry of Jesus at biblical meditation. But for me, it gave, because there's a lot, not maybe some people aren't aware of this, within scholarship, biblical scholarship, there's a lot of like radical skepticism and sort of like, we can't really know anything. And,

And so this was all written after the time of Jesus, and that's bled into, you know, every year when they have around Easter, they always come out with like, did Jesus really rise from the dead? And can we trust the biblical authors and all these sorts of so-called scholars and experts in these areas that try to look at Jesus apart from faith? And in a sense, like taking the very heart out of what it means to be a follower of Jesus. So Benedict and as Ratzinger was able to write with very

0: Right.
1: You know, like you can give an analysis, a chemical analysis, but it's only someone who loves her that can really talk about it. So when he talks about Jesus, he talks about someone who loved Jesus and up until the final moments of his life. And was able to breathe through in his scholarship also. So I would say this too for anyone who's maybe taken a scripture class and maybe it's proposed all these critical elements and sometimes damages people's faith. And I think that it's something that sometimes it even happens in seminaries as well, that a scholar like Joseph Ratzinger, Benedict XVI, is so important because it's someone who helps us to grow in our relationship with Jesus while maintaining good scholarship as well, which that tension or that balance is very,
2: well,
1: that
2: comes out very clearly in his writings, just because not only is he prolific, but he was a prolific reader. And you can tell very much so that it wasn't ever just like, I know the Catholic Church's teachings, Thomas Aquinas. He frequently would quote various different people from different faith traditions or even from secular society. Mm-hmm. Like, he was a prolific reader. He understood philosophy, understood theology. Mm-hmm. And he oftentimes would take exactly the points that many people would bring up, and he would clearly address those points as he's like, well, here's the point. And not as like dense as Thomas Aquinas. That was the beauty of Ratzinger, is that he was able to address these points for people who actually picked up his materials and read them. And
0: he knew the age he lived in.
2: Absolutely.
0: Yeah, he was very good at that. I agree. I think that especially even with some of his encyclicals were just very beautiful. And of course, I mean, again, because he's a philosopher and a theologian and such a good one, of course they're going to be a little bit more on the deep end of things, but they were always accessible. Mm-hmm. They were never too much that someone couldn't read them and get something from them. I remember doing a Bible study on the Jesus of Nazareth with a couple of guys, and two or three of the guys was like, man, this is just too deep for us. This is just too much for us. And I told them, I said, well, let's stop going chapter by chapter then. Let's just take, half a chapter. Let's just take it slowly. But, and if you did that, you were able to really see the beauty in where he was going. But, for me, my favorite writings of his, and if you were to come and look at my library, I've got more books by Joseph Ratzinger, Cardinal Ratzinger, Pope Benedict than I do anybody else in my library. But my favorites is the Jesus of Nazareth series. There's no question about it.
2: Yeah. I also think about this for a second. Like, as he was the head of the Congregation of the Doctrine of the Faith, as he was obviously a bishop of the church, as he was doing all these things, look at all the books he wrote.
0: I know.
2: And we can, I know that I complain about, like, and I'm pretty busy. I know you were all pretty busy, but I'm just like, not only is he at the highest tier of academia and in the church, but like he was also like, and I do believe that probably like a lot of that came from his prayer. I think that probably a lot of the books that he wrote was from his reflections, from his prayer, his deep prayer life. And that's what I'm saying. He wasn't just an academic.
0: No.
2: He was a prayerful man. You can see that because he shares his relationship with our Lord through his writings.
0: One of the other things that drew me to him as well was that, he really didn't want it. I mean, I really do like that. I like when someone is, and maybe it's just me, but I like when someone's going into a high office and they're very hesitant about it and like, I don't know if this is really what I want to do. It was said that he wanted to retire with his brother in Germany and then, continue to teach theology. And fortunately for us, of course, he was named Pope. And so for someone to go into such a high office that way and be like, I don't know. I mean, you almost seem having to push him out on the balcony there, before, after he was named Pope. And so just such a humble man to be so smart, to be so brilliant, and then to just be so humble. You can almost hear Aquinas in him, Aquinas knowing all these things and saying, I really don't know anything.
1: Yeah. Well, kind of maybe two areas as well that we could be considered controversial that I think it's maybe important for us not to give exhaustive treatments of, but the fact, obviously, that he retired, which is something that we hadn't been seen in,
2: 600 years?
1: 600 years in the church, so kind of a big deal. And as I said, a new precedent. But also, obviously, the thing any newsreel or anything else that comes up about Benedict XVI is his handling of the sex abuse crisis within the Catholic Church, what he did or didn't do, what he said or didn't say. So within that, why don't we take the more controversial one first, or the more painful one, obviously, for the average person when they hear that this man was Pope and he didn't, and he protected people, or he covered up, all those sort of stuff that kind of gets tossed against him. We're not going to go case by case with these sorts of things. Obviously, every one case of clerical sexual abuse is

0: too many. Mm-hmm. It's horrible. God have mercy on us, on the church, and also anyone who's been a victim of that as well. But for within that too, just kind of not trying to make an apology for him or what was kind of his experience or what did he do for that? Because I think it is important for us to hear that.
1: Well, I mean, I think, you know, for one thing, when you're stepping in for another, you know, for another pope, you're coming in after another pope, especially one who was famous, who lived as long as they did, and then in their latter years had started to kind of go downhill somewhat. I mean, we know that about Pope John Paul II, or Saint Pope John Paul II now. When that happens, you're coming into maybe a bit of a mess because other people are having to take care of some things that at some point Saint John Paul II wasn't able to take care of. So there was things that were there when he got there that needed to be handled. How much of this, we're not really for sure, but we do know that some of that was there. And then secondly, for him to come into those situations, I'm sure it's like the rest of us, that's not what we were ordained to do necessarily. Mm-hmm. We weren't ordained to come in and find, you know, these types of issues and these type of atrocities. And of course, that doesn't relieve him of the responsibility of them either. But to come into that situation and to kind of see what's going on, it's almost like someone who's just been elected president, they come into, you know, for the first week and they're actually starting to be shown all these secret documents and all this kind of stuff. You start kind of getting the realization of what's actually taking place that maybe you didn't know was taking place. And so it's a big job, it's a big cleanup and a big issue, not to mention the time in which he came in, information wasn't shared quite as freely and as easily as it is today. So there's some of this that you kind of have to figure out. You know, how much of this is true? How much do we know of this? And you do almost have to go case by case with these things, for at least for him.
0: Recently, there came out some stuff as far as what he knew back when he was a bishop back in Germany, what he knew or didn't know towards a priest who had been accused of abuse and had been reassigned within the diocese. So to be anachronistic with that is to say that to treat that case exactly like we would treat a case today, which, you know, unfortunately, we've had the church, but also the secular world as well, which has come to grips with the reality and the impact of childhood abuse and the way institutions seek to cover themselves. And oftentimes victims are further victimized by that whole process. And the church has not been immune to that at all. That he responded to that he was not aware. This is just this past year, he's not aware of any specific wrongdoing on his part. And, has receipts with it. But then he said, but I also recognize that I've had great authority in the church. Like I was the Pope, I was the head of the CDF for a long time, which was in charge of certain aspects of the prosecution of priests who had committed crimes against vulnerable people and children. And he says, so for all of that, I put myself before the mercy of God. I beg the mercy of those people that have been hurt and pray for their healing. Mm-hmm. So we could rush to apologize, like, well, no, that didn't happen as bad. And it wasn't this, and the church isn't as bad as other organizations or this, you know. And the whole thing is just terrible. The whole thing and what he inaugurated, I think this is maybe the important thing that a lot of people don't know, because if you watch a movie like Spotlight, which was basically about the Spotlight from the Boston Globe in the early 2000s, uncovering all the sexual abuse in Boston, the Archdiocese of Boston, that became sort of the catalyst for a lot of uncovering that. They don't take into account within that, and that's fine. They don't have to within that movie. And a lot of people saw that movie. I think it might have won Best Picture. What has the church done since then? Because in a sense, it was kind of like the church has all these outstanding, cases of clergy misconduct. But not to say, okay, the church has undertaken in response to that all these things towards the protection of children and vulnerable adults at every level, as far as the priests and personnel, more than any other organization on planet Earth, really. Trying to work to fight against that. In a sense, to recognize that it took a lot to get there. And that really only happened because of the leadership of Ratzinger and Pope Benedict XVI. Is it too little? Is it too late? Is it not enough? All those things, probably yes, and continue to work in that direction towards healing, but it can't be said against him that he did nothing, because he obviously did.
2: But that's also, we're looking at how were things addressed. And were people trying to act, and were they acting with excellence, or were they acting with mediocrity? And I don't think that you can really accuse Benedict or Ratzinger of ever being a mediocre person.
0: Right.
2: Like, he was at the front of actually even what some of the first things

0: he did when he became Pope, mm-hmm. because he was aware of some of those things,
1: yeah.
0: is that he was much harsher on many of these things than even John Paul II was. And so like right. he did actually, to a certain extent, lead the charge insofar, and that's the thing, is we're human beings. He was a human being. He's not God.
2: Mm-hmm. Yeah, and that kind of leads us to the second thing as far as him retiring as well, because, again, it was strange for all of us when it happened, and you know, I think we're still kind of figuring out what is this, in my mind, popes were pope until they died, and that's right. just sort of it. That's part of the fight, the struggle with the brokenness in the world, but also the brokenness in the church. And I think we're all Catholic priests here, for those that are watching yeah. and didn't know this, mm-hmm. that we all believe that the church is founded by Jesus Christ, that Jesus Christ maintains the church. The church is holy because of Jesus, because mm-hmm. of the liturgy. We celebrate the sacraments at the heart mm-hmm. of the power of the Holy Spirit, but is made up of weak and fallible and sinful men and women. And God have mercy on us, as any institution has those tendencies towards self-preservation or towards sinfulness or towards all the negative things, even corruption as well. So in fighting within that, you know, that's where it becomes maybe a little bit more of a conspiracy theory. It's like, oh, did he yeah. decide to retire because he saw how bad it was and tried for 8 years and just like, this is a young man's game, man. I'm getting out of here. So basically that, you know, not that we have to know the mind of Pope Benedict for why he retired, but just what impact do you think that had on the church or continues to have now that we're several years into Pope Francis's pontificate as well, which happened because of the retirement of Pope Benedict?
0: Well, I think that the way that I look at it, at least, is that I compare it to his closest friend and one of his closest friends, if not his closest friend, which was John Paul II, Carol Wojtyla. Mm-hmm. And I think it's pretty clear from the biographies of Wojtyla and the various different excerpts that we have that John Paul II stayed in his office because he wanted to show the value of human life at all stages, not just valuable life in their youth or even when mm-hmm. you are still in the vibrancy of your elder years. But like when John Paul II, having Parkinson's, was in a wheelchair and yeah. crippled, yet his mind was still sharp and mm-hmm. intact. Right, and everyone was telling John Paul II, well, maybe he's getting frail, he's getting too feeble, is his mind going? And John Paul was adamant that he was staying as the Pope. Mm-hmm. And many people criticized John Paul for that, but I think that at the same point, John Paul's point in doing that, from my understanding, was that he wanted to show that no, every life has value at every single stage. Even a person who's hunched over and crippled mm-hmm. in a wheelchair still has something of value to give, and that God can still work through that. So if you contrast that to Ratzinger, Benedict, I think that Benedict was trying to take, to a certain extent, the same lesson, but on the opposite side of the coin, is that it's okay to step back, even when you're doing this. It's okay because not everyone has to do that. So it's to a certain extent, it's the second part of John Paul II's lesson.
2: Interesting.
0: If that's sure. making sense.
1: Sure. Yeah.
0: He knew how the media was going to spin it. He knew, like, the Pope gets regular advice from media experts mm-hmm. and his own media experts and things like that. He knows how the world and the world media was going to spin it. He knew all this, but I think that there was a point where he was just like, no, as an example mm-hmm. to future generations of that, it's actually not about holding on to power into the very end. It's actually about letting it go.
2: Yeah.
0: And I think that's what he wanted to truly show. If you read his writings, and that's
1: right.
0: that's a very present theme, is that Jesus let go of power. Mm. Did John Paul hold on to power too long? I don't think so, because I think he had a point for why he was showing the world the value mm-hmm. of life, even mm-hmm. in elder suffering. Ages
2: yeah.
0: and
2: yeah.
0: suffering. On the other hand, what Pope Benedict showed us was that
1: humility,
0: that mm-hmm. life is not about holding on to the highest office in the church or the highest office, you could argue, in the world. It's about letting it go.
1: Right.
0: And that in that, he shows an example of humility to us, which I think will transcend the next several centuries.
1: Yeah, I think it was a purpose to it, yeah.
2: It brings up as well, and this is maybe something that's, you see this in a lot of organizations, in a lot of kind of, you know, large evangelical churches, you see this a lot, and it can, maybe it has been a tendency within the Catholic Church, but a lot of secular companies that the head of the company holds on as long as possible. Like the head of the church, the senior pastor mm-hmm. holds on as long as possible. That there's this fear, and it's justified, this fear of stepping into the anonymity of retirement, of not being in the spotlight, of not making the decisions. Because for the past 9 years, he's been Pope Emeritus Benedict, and for being a prolific writer and a thinker, he released a couple of couple of addresses, but has not written a lot. I'm sure everyone would have loved for him to comment on everything that Pope Francis has said, every sideways conversation or interview that Pope Francis had, you know, they'd be like, what did you think?
3: Yeah.
2: Been able to be humble within that, been able to embody that kind of St. John the Baptist, if I'm going to decrease so that this person might increase. And that recognize this is God's church. And I think that's something maybe we're so hyper-focused on everything the Pope says at all times, we kind of get swayed in all these different directions as if the Pope were the president and is installing a new Congress and stuff. That's not the case. This church belongs to Jesus. Mm-hmm. The Pope can't change doctrine or the dogmas of the church. That he can change focus and cause us to focus on certain things. He's got different, Pope Francis has different gifts and talents than Pope Benedict did. And that's okay, but it's Jesus' church. The Holy Spirit's running this show in spite of ourselves, in spite of our weakness and frailty. But it's a great, like you said, that demonstration of humility, but also maybe the way that we should be seeing our own faith or our own lives. My life as a priest, am I building other people up? Am I making it all about me, which is very easy for me to do?
3: Sure.
2: I can make it. Or are there other people that I'm raising up and helping them to step into their gifts and to assume positions of leadership and influence as well?
3: I do wish that he would have continued to write. Not about anything Francis was saying, but I wish he would have continued to write. But I do think you're right. I think that was on purpose.
0: We might find out that he did write. He was just waiting. I'm hoping that a few works will be published posthumously.
2: So. I think there is one work that just came out in Italian that they're working on translation in English.
3: I think he was smart not to do it because it really could have been seen. It was going to be viewed as, well, what is he saying that Pope Francis, you know, what does he not like about him reading in the book? And it's like, that's not what he's writing for. That's not the way he's doing it. And so I think he was smartly, you know, that was probably some of his thinking. I mean, who knows? But it was probably some of his thinking.
2: Okay, maybe we could just kind of close up here. Again, just pray for his eternal rest and for his legacy and for the church so we can grow to the best of what he represented and showed. So maybe just an intro, if someone's going to read one thing by Pope Benedict XVI, by Joseph Ratzinger, what would that be? And we'll make that our closing pitch. So I'm going to go first. All right, guys. Sorry. I'm going to say Deus Caritas Est, his first encyclical letter. God is love, and it's beautiful. It's fantastic. It's short as well, unlike his predecessor and his successor, John Paul II and Pope Francis both write really long documents, and Pope Benedict did not, so that is a boon in his a feather in his cap. So yeah, Deus Caritas Est would be the one that I'd recommend to, if you want a starting place.
3: Yeah, I would say Jesus of Nazareth. Like I said,
2: volume? You can only pick
3: favorite.
2: One.
3: The first. Yeah, it's my favorite.
2: Volume one. Okay.
3: Volume one. All right. It was my favorite out of all of them. Maybe because I read it first, but just such a beautiful exposition of Christ's life and just a take on the Gospels that you may not think about from a very brilliant man that obviously, like you said, did it through prayer.
0: Theological work, I'd say Introduction to Christianity, spiritual work, Jesus of Nazareth, volume two.
2: That's his Holy Week one, which is
0: Holy Week one is fantastic.
3: Yeah, it's
0: mind-blowingly good. Thank you guys for being here today, and thank everyone for watching, and let's just keep Pope Benedict, Joseph Ratzinger in our prayers as we entrust him to the hands of God, and just say a final prayer for him. Oh, Heavenly Father, we ask you to send in your Holy Spirit upon all of us that we may be inspired by the example and the writings of Pope Benedict and that we may encounter you more fully in our lives through all of the examples of the saints and through the holy men and women throughout history. We pray this through Christ our Lord.
2: Amen. Amen.
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Our Faith in Action, today's Society of St. Vincent de Paul, takes us to Orlando as we see how Vincentians are lifting up children and families through an after-school tutoring center. 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
1: You're looking at the iconic fountain at Lake Eola Park in downtown Orlando. It hosts many community events enjoyed by locals and tourists from all over the world. Surprisingly, Lake Eola is actually a sinkhole nearly 24 feet deep. Welcome to Our Faith in Action, today's Society of St. Vincent de Paul. I'm Trace Trolko. Central Florida is known for its world-famous attractions that attract millions and millions of people every year. The City Beautiful and this region is known for its hospitality industry, but it has a side few see. Just outside the roller coasters and the theme rides, you'll find the hidden homeless, living week to week in cheap motels. Vincentians here are putting their faith into action, though, by offering a welcoming and safe haven for students in the form of an after-school tutoring center. 11-year-old Isaiah Roman Santana works on his homework.
2: Mostly in math, because I get a lot more math homework, and I get better grades now.
3: Yeah? Why do you get better grades? What did they do to help you?
2: They help me get the right answer.
1: Isaiah is one of many students receiving some extra assistance with his classwork at this after-school tutoring center. Supported by the St. Vincent de Paul Conference at Annunciation Catholic Church in Altamont Springs, Florida, located just outside of Orlando. Isaiah's mom, Christina, sees how tutoring benefits her son.
4: I think it really helps my son, especially with his schoolwork, because I know he needs that extra help. So I've seen throughout the years that his grades have been coming a little bit better since the help here.
1: Christina is studying to get her high school equivalency diploma, and sometimes Isaiah's homework can be a bit daunting. She's grateful she has support.
4: I love it. I mean, without it, I don't know what I would do. I mean, I am very appreciative that they're here to actually help and help the kids and give them snacks. I think it's awesome.
1: Conference President Linda Coppola says the tutoring center brings the community together as a mix of Vincentians, parishioners, and educators provide a safe and supportive environment for learning.
5: It's fun. They enjoy coming. They're well behaved. It's pure joy in here. These kids are smart. They want to work. They want to do well. They get along. We don't have discipline problems.
1: You'd expect to find a tutoring center housed in a local school. However, Annunciations is located in a motel. Central Florida is a world-famous vacation destination that attracts millions of visitors every year. Thousands of families call these motels and hotels their home.
6: There's working families here, the working homeless, families that are living paycheck to paycheck. There's, you know, families that have lost a job and have been evicted or lost their home and they come here.
1: April Chestnut is one of the tutors working with the kids. Most of the parents are struggling to make ends meet. Chestnut says this tutoring center provides a huge stress relief for families, knowing people care about helping their kids with schoolwork and projects. She says they're also boosting self-esteem.
6: There's one particular little girl that when I first got here was very shy, very quiet. She sat in the corner and I would ask her, are you okay? Do you understand? And I would sit back and I would watch her and I noticed that she would still be on the same problem.
1: That little girl struggled to understand the assignment and finally opened up to Miss April.
6: We found an easy way for her to do it. And when she came back the next day, she came back with the paper and she said, can you make a copy of this? She said, because I raised my hand in class and I understood what they were talking about and I want to do my homework.
5: The kids are just so happy. They appreciate, they work hard, they enjoy working and succeeding. And I think the volunteers love that.
1: April helps create a future story for these children by talking with them about going to college and having careers.
6: It's a blessing because that makes a difference in that child's life. From right now, they might not realize it, but we realize it.
1: Judy Perrault felt a calling to work alongside the kids.
7: I feel like I'm giving back something, and I just feel so blessed. And I just love seeing the kids get a chance to have

0: a nice supportive environment that's clean and cheerful.
1: Through the person-to-person interactions that are a hallmark of the society, Judy has seen the children grow academically and socially.
0: I know it's a good alternative to them rather than going home and the backpack thrown into the corner and maybe mom and dad aren't able, or for whatever reason they're not able to help them. And I know that if it weren't for coming here, they wouldn't get their work done.
2: I feel great when I come here. I know that I'll learn something new every day. I'm just happy that I see the teachers that helped me in the past come here.
1: Kristen Jamarillo and his brothers Daniel and Brian are after-school regulars. They enjoy eating healthy snacks and playing educational computer games while learning, too.
3: Our math and our spelling and reading a book for 15 minutes.
4: They help me do homework and they always
1: The kid's father, Timoteo Jamarillo, appreciates the Vincentians and volunteers who put their faith into action and give of their time for his family.
5: The tourist center is helping my family to get grades going up. I feel so happy and I appreciate that help.
1: Teacher Maura Olvey volunteers every week and tutors students she also sees in her classroom.
6: It has made a huge difference for every part of our school community. For the kids, because they have someone checking their homework, making sure they're not repeating some silly mistake over and over. For the teachers, because the students then come to class prepared, ready for the next day, and they have a good foundation from the day before. And for their parents, because, you know, there's no stress of, you know, the teacher calling and saying, Johnny's not doing his homework, right? You guys get it all done right here. So it touches every part of our school in just an amazing, wonderful, positive way.
1: Time spent at the tutoring center allows volunteers and Vincentians to live their faith.
6: It's a perfect thing for me as a Catholic, as a teacher, as a human being.
0: I said the Lord's been good to us, so I've got to give it back.
1: All involved, students, parents, and volunteers say the tutoring center is a blessing.
7: He's like, Mom, I'm going to tutoring. So he's always happy to come.
8: Just pray for this program. Just pray for these children here. Just pray for these families here. And that's a blessing already. If you pray for me and I pray for you, just think what the possibilities are. They're great. How could they not be?
1: Vincentians provide a full summer slate as well, with character building activities and offerings that boost academic progress in advance of the next school year. Well, just ahead, when you make a donation to a St. Vincent de Paul thrift store, you may be helping in more ways than you realize. We'll explain. Plus, a thrift store on wheels? You heard us right. We'll show you where it's on the move just ahead on Our Faith in Action, today's Society of St. Vincent de Paul.
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1: Some 450 St. Vincent de Paul thrift stores, like this one in Claremont, Florida, just outside of Orlando, offer a wide array of merchandise for shoppers on a budget and folks looking for a one-of-a-kind find. 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Vincentians often request items for people in need in the form of a voucher, giving donated merchandise a new purpose, as Kimberly Webb explains in this story from Madison, Wisconsin.
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11: Vincentians Pat Ponte and Marcia Goldberg stopped by to see Michelle Melchor during a home visit in Madison, Wisconsin. The Society of St. Vincent de Paul is known around the world for its person-to-person interactions. in which Vincentians,

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2: They're willing to meet you and have you come into their home, and they're willing to tell you their stories.
3: I feel like I'm their guest. I have always felt very welcomed in everyone's home, which has been just wonderful. And I'm there to really listen to see what they need.
2: What they really need a lot of the time is someone to listen and someone to give them resources and to call and contact. It's so important for us to try to restart store stability and dignity and confidence.
0: On this day, Pat and Marcia listened to Michelle's story of once being homeless, getting back on her feet, only to be struggling again. Michelle doesn't like to think what her life would be like without a helping hand from the Society of St. Vincent de Paul.
1: We'd probably be homeless. Our electricity would probably be turned off. Kids wouldn't have probably eaten the way that they should have. So we're just very grateful for St. Vincent de Paul.
0: Michelle was not aware of how much the society does in her community.
1: I didn't know that they offered so many services to people that were struggling. We just knew about their food pantry at first, but we didn't know that they offered furniture, bedding, kitchen supplies, extra food if families need it, bill payments.
0: In many communities with St. Vincent de Paul thrift stores, donated items are provided at no cost to an individual or family in need, thanks to the Society's voucher program.
2: She'll be able to receive furniture and kitchen things that will help her in bedding.
0: The home visit extends to the St. Vincent de Paul thrift store in Sun Prairie, Wisconsin, which is just outside of Madison. Why here? Pat and Marcia provided Michelle with a voucher she'll be able to use to select clothing and basic household items she needs. Items that won't cost her a thing.
1: Yeah, I was able to get some bed linens and comforters, pots and pans, a sofa, kitchenware, some clothing.
0: The savings really add up.
1: It saves us a little money. Again, more money that can be put towards bills that we owe. Get more food on our table. The pots and pans are going to help us, obviously, because I can make more home-cooked meals instead of buying frozen stuff all the time.
0: Through the work of St. Vincent de Paul thrift stores across the United States, your donations of clothing, furniture, and household goods make a difference in people's lives.
2: One man's trash is another man's treasure, and our stores are really excellent and do such a good job that hopefully this can give them a little feeling of having a home in their home, to have the things that they need.
0: It's stories like Michelle's that are a blessing to Marcia.
3: I consider myself very lucky that I found St. Vincent de Paul and was able to become involved in home visits, and it's part of my everyday life now.
0: By going on home visits, Pat and Marcia find they grow in their spirituality.
2: I get an opportunity to see, like I said, maybe the face of Christ in other people, and that we're not so different.
3: You know, you kind of mentally prepare because you want to be the best person you can be when you go do a home visit, to be open and to listen and everything. And I think that you truly feel like the Holy Spirit is with you, that helps you to be open, to open your eyes, open your ears, and to listen with all that you are.
1: Very helpful to our family.

0: We have a very strong connection with St. Vincent de Paul, all the members, all the volunteers.
1: Michelle is grateful for every conversation and every helping hand.
0: It's a very loving group. They care about you. They want to help you. Just very friendly. We're very much thankful for everything. We're hoping in the future when we're on our feet that we're going to give back to St. Vincent.
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3: A lot of the people out in the various parishes don't get the opportunity to come to our stores and take advantage of our prices and our good items. And what happens is that we now are able to take the store basically to the parishes.
4: We've seen that we get different clientele, you know, people seeking assistance. So we give them information for our society of St. Vincent de Paul, and then there's people that just shop. So it's made a big impact, very big difference.
1: Store proceeds are just one of the resources the St. Vincent de Paul Council in Dallas uses to help people in need. Vincentians are really making a difference in people's lives through person-to-person contact. In this spirit, we're about to show you how Vincentians in Arizona are transforming lives one at a time. Stay with us for more of Our Faith in Action, today's Society of St. Vincent de Paul.

I can remember a five-year-old, after we had taken food to her house, the mother said, you know, I have food. They gave me food at the pantry, but I cannot give my child donuts and soda before she goes to school. And we had stopped and we had fresh oranges and stuff. And this little five-year-old took her three-year-old sister in the other room. And they colored us pictures. And they came back into the kitchen and said, look,

0: We have a gift for you too. And to this day, that was about 12 years ago. I have that photo, that coloring page hanging on my freezer. And it reminds me when I'm doing Voice of the Poor advocacy or whatever else I'm doing, it reminds me why I'm doing it.
1: We've moved across Greater Orlando to the campus at the University of Central Florida, which has one of the largest enrollments of any university in the nation, with more than 64,000 students. We began our episode by talking about the important role a tutoring center can play in lifting students struggling in poverty, boosting self-esteem as well as grades. Many of the students on this campus have earned scholarships to help fund their higher education. The Phoenix Council of the Society of St. Vincent de Paul goes one step further, pairing Vincentian mentors with the students. As Paul Boren shows us now, many of these students are the very first in their families to ever attend college.
2: Because tomorrow, Mr. Christensen's room is going to be sitting here. I think today we should practice sitting on this side.
3: Teacher Marcelino Quiñones shares his love of theater with students at the Arizona School for the Arts. Back when he was in high school, a brief conversation with a counselor changed this Phoenix man's life forever.
2: I walked into my counselor's office, Mr. Paul Figueroa, at South Mountain High School, and he said, "Have you heard of St. Vincent de Paul?" And I said, "No, I haven't." He said, "Well, look at this scholarship application, fill it out, and then submit it back to me."
3: Marcelino applied for and earned a one-at-a-time scholarship provided by the Society of St. Vincent de Paul of Phoenix.
2: I became the first person in my family to graduate in 2007. The year later, 2008, my sister also earned her bachelor's, also through St. Vincent de Paul's help. 3 years later, my brother Braulio earned his college degree, also through St. Vincent de Paul's help.
3: This kind of educational success isn't something Marcelino and his siblings grew up understanding could even become possible.
2: My father has a fourth grade education and my mother has a sixth grade education. During the weekends, I would go with my mom to clean houses. And one day while driving to a house, we stopped at a red light and she said, "Marce, where are you going to college?" And it was the first time that I heard of the word college outside of school. So that kind of set the groundwork for me. I knew that college was going to be in my future.
4: These kids are coming from homes where, first of all, they have anywhere from a 3 to 6 or 8 year education for the parents. They have no role models. They have nobody in the area that they've ever gone to college.
3: Vincentians look to help people in need help themselves whenever possible. In 2001, Vincentian Terry Wilson set out to transform lives like Marcelino's by helping the Society of St. Vincent de Paul in Phoenix establish its one-at-a-time scholarship program.
4: It's a lottery or education, and education is a lot surer way to do it.
3: Vincentians work closely with high school counselors across Phoenix to recruit students who may not receive any other type of financial help.
4: The difference is the counselors find the right student, and we check, make sure they do. We don't take the students to the top because they get all kinds of assistance.
3: While other organizations offer college scholarships, what sets the Society of St. Vincent de Paul in Phoenix apart is the person-to-person contact, where Vincentians serve as mentors.
5: The primary job is really to be the advocate for our mentee, to understand where they're coming from, try to anticipate some of the problems that they may have.
3: Vincentian Chris Webb, an educator, lives his Catholic faith by serving as a one-at-a-time mentor.
5: Try to advise them on what some of the situations are going to be and try to give them some advice on how to handle those situations. Advice on how to get to work, how to balance work and school and life outside of school.
6: I was fortunate enough to be part of a one-at-a-time program where they have mentors, and through that I was able to find the confidence to keep going with my studies.
3: For Crystal Alvarado, a high school diploma would have been considered a success in her family. Now she balances working while taking classes at Arizona State University. Support from a mentor is critical to her success.
6: My mentor, Miss Anna Parker, she has always been very supportive. I can text her and she'll text me right back if I'm having trouble with a class. She has daughters that have gone through college, and recently one of her daughters just graduated. She understands that there's a lot of stress involved, especially if you are working part-time like I am, like I have been for the last 4 years. So she's

0: He's always tried to figure different ways to help me.
1: The mentors are key to this because these kids don't have the idea of what to do in school. They've never even thought about going.
2: Being accepted to the scholarship, the One at a Time scholarship, gave me a path to follow because I was paired with the mentor. I was given financial assistance, but I was given emotional support. And so throughout my undergrad career, the scholarship really gave me someone to lean on and someone to ask for help.
3: Often the mentor proves to be a valuable sounding board simply by being a good listener.
0: I like having the mentor there to say, how's it going? Like, how's your class? Which one do you like best? I feel free to text Ms. Parker whenever I feel like I'm struggling. Working through a problem with her, like, it's always made it easier for me to be able to look beyond the problem itself.
3: Chris says he grows in his spirituality through his role as a mentor.
4: Oh, I love dealing with my mentee. It gives me great satisfaction. It's wonderful seeing him grow, and it makes me feel and understand how God has blessed me so much and in my life, and with the gifts he's given me. I can only do a little bit, but I understand that if I allow God to work through me, I can have a much greater role in this world.
3: One at a Time scholarship recipients are grateful for the role the Society of St. Vincent de Paul of Phoenix has played in their lives.
0: I'm very, very blessed to have them in my life. Where I'm at in my life now, I don't think I'd be here without them being there to support me all the way through.
2: Soon after I was given the scholarship, I wrote Terry Wilson a letter. I said, at the time, Mr. Wilson, someday, some way, I will repay the generosity that has been given to me today. A few years later, I can say I'm on my way.
3: In ways Marcelino couldn't have imagined.
2: I was driving down a street after I received the phone call, and I thought to myself, 15 years ago, I was thinking of St. Vincent de Paul and making sure that I fulfilled the scholarship application and making sure that I was prepared for my interview because I needed their assistance. I just got off the phone with St. Vincent de Paul, and now they're asking me to head the same scholarship that has provided me countless opportunities. And not only create those opportunities for others, but also to show an example of what can be done when we opened our hearts, when we open our generosity, and when we decide to give back.
3: To provide opportunity for one Marcelino, one Crystal at a time. For Our Faith in Action, today's Society of St. Vincent de Paul, I'm Paul Boron.
5: Thanks, Paul. 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

Join us before. It's good to see you again. If this is your first time watching with us, then welcome. We know you can be doing a lot with your time right now, so we really appreciate you spending your time with us. If you're my fiance, however, you're probably tirelessly planning a wedding, which you should be doing because I'm very busy making jokes in a room by myself wearing the top half of a suit. So if you are my fiance and you're watching, please put the phone down and continue to plan our wedding because I'm not going to do it. Let's pause for a moment while she walks away from the phone. Okay, I think she's gone. She was never there. This is our fourth Rise Up Live, and it's been fun to see it continue to evolve and improve. I think what's great about this show and this channel in general is that regardless of where you're at in your faith journey, we design the show to meet you where you're at. We reveal the truths of our faith, but we also present common sense logic. And that's what's appealing about the Catholic faith, is it promotes a lifestyle of simple gratitude and joy that just makes sense. It's not easy, but to quote Norm MacDonald, quoting the musician Billy Joe Schaefer, "I'm just an old chunk of coal, but I'm going to be a diamond someday." I want to remind everyone that if you're watching on your phone, your desktop, or your tablet, you can use the chat bar to talk with us during the show and other people watching, which is cool. You could say, "Ryan's doing a great job. I like that Ryan wears the same suit every week," and so on and so forth. We have such a great show for you tonight. Our guests are Christopher West and Immaculée Ilibagiza. Immaculée faced unimaginable evils during the Rwandan genocide, where all of her family but one brother was killed. In her biography, Left to Tell, Immaculée recounts that time in her life and the miraculous experiences that led to her survival and how prayer was essential to helping her through those moments. Prayer can feel like a battle with ourselves at times. When we pray, there are distractions, our minds can drift. Sometimes we doubt if our prayers are even being heard. Prayer can even feel like you're going through the motions and just saying the words without understanding the importance and meaning behind them. In this video, Immaculée shares the first time she prayed and the effect it had on her. Moments away from when she thought she was going to die, she began to pray and experienced peace that only God can give. She encountered the same despairing thoughts trying to discourage her, but this gave her a chance to deepen her prayer life. Quote, "Pray with all your heart and mean what you say to God because he is here." She encourages us to do the same and experience the fruit it can bear in our own lives. Let us turn our attention now to Immaculée Ilibagiza.

You know, when you put your trust in God, it is then the devil that will fight harder, and he will give you ideas.

0: So I remember one time when people were trying to kill us, came to search for the house we were hiding in. I remember feeling like I heard voices over my shoulders. And one voice was telling me, stop it, open the door, end the torture. And this was not something strange from outside screaming loud. It was almost like me being reasonable. Why wait for them? There are so many. They have every right to kill me. It's only a 4-bedroom house and they are searching in every room. So it's a matter of seconds that they find me. But another voice in me continued to speak again, like also like me, but I recognize it as Aiden, my guardian angel. But those voices, we always have them. So one was telling me, don't open the door. Ask God to help you. Remember who God is? God is Almighty. You know what Almighty means? It means He can do anything. So they came inside, and I remember the moment they came, they literally stopped at the door. They didn't come in the bathroom. So I kept thinking, okay, with all I'm feeling, one thing, if I want to remain in God's side, on God's side, I need to pray. And I remember feeling like, wow, for the first time I feel peace. For the first time in this bathroom, these bad ideas and thoughts are fighting over me, hate and doubt, and what should I do? How do I remain with God when I'm hateful? How do I forgive when I don't even know how to forgive? But I felt peace. My thoughts were not there anymore. It was just like, Hail Mary, full of grace, our Father, who art in heaven. I'm praying, I'm feeling peaceful. And now my mind, I feel like it just got a little break because my brain was just like running. So when I finished the rosary, I said, this is good. But then when I kept quiet, the bad voice started coming back. You, they will catch you. It was luck, they didn't find you. It wasn't God. You should stop praying. I'm like, maybe. That was really the fight over me. Either open the door, end it, give up, complain, nothing is there, or keep praying. Whatever prayer was doing to me, to give me a break in my mind from even wondering things I really can't fix, I'm not outside, I don't know what's going on, my part is to pray. So I started to pray constantly to fight those bad thoughts. So one time as I was praying the rosary, I realized that my mind started to sneak away and start thinking about how they're going to kill us, even when I was praying. Have you gone through that? You know, when you are saying Our Father and your mind is completely talking to another person somewhere far away, or you're cooking for your family, your words are coming out of your mouth, but you're really not thinking about that. So that's what I was going through. After time, I got peaceful and I took it now for granted and my mind started to wander away. And I'm still praying. But the voice that would come sneak in my mind when I wasn't focusing on God, oh, it was horrible. It was like, they will rape you. They will come back. Even if you leave, you will be nothing. I mean, if they kill your whole family, all your neighbors, all your friends, your uncles and aunts, do you really want to leave? It's better to die. If I were you, I would kill myself. Maybe I would open the door. And that felt reasonable. How can you leave anyway if nobody else is going to be there? But terrible. So anyway, when I thought about that, and now it was scaring me, my body was aching again, I said, what am I going to do? And a voice in my heart spoke to me from that nicer voice that is always there if you give it a chance. You give it a chance. A voice in my heart said, pray with all your heart. If you pray with all your heart, the bad voice will not find you. And then I remember asking, how do you pray with your whole heart? And somehow again, this voice was kind of answering back inside, almost like imagination, not fully like loud outside. And the voice said, mean what you say to God, because He's here. And make sure you can hear yourself saying it. And I really have to say this, all of us, there is a time when the pain is so huge, when it's too much, when the doubts, the wondering are just bombarding your mind and you can't even stop them. All you need to do, please pray. When you pray, you are fighting stronger. When you pray, the more you pray, especially with your heart, when you are suffering, you are winning the war. When you pray is the biggest weapon you can do to fight the the war against your soul.
1: If you've ever heard or seen Immaculée speak live, her strength and faith just levels you and transforms the way you look at life and the people that have wronged you in your life. I highly recommend reading her book, Left to Tell. You won't be able to think about forgiveness in quite the same way ever again. Truly unbelievable. This next video comes from a series we produced with musician Matt Panna called Deep Cuts. This is the fourth episode in the series, and we really look forward to releasing each one of these episodes because Matt has such a gift for connecting the faith with current culture and has such a great way of discussing memes and social media trends, revealing their deeper meanings. If you're from the New York, New Jersey area, I think you'll be able to relate pretty well to the meme that Matt talks about in this episode. Don't want to give it away, so I'll let Matt do the talking, which is always a good idea. So here is the fourth episode of Deep Cuts.

Hi, hello, my name's Matt Panna, and welcome to Deep Cuts. Diving straight into the fields of media and popular culture, discovering what truly hits different, from social media trends to viral mantras, all through the lens of human dignity. So here's something that really grabbed my attention this week. Now, anyone from the tri-state area can attest to this.

the power and, dare I say, universality of these two words put together. You good? All joking aside, while these words can be geared toward others through clarifications, rebuttals, or defense mechanisms, they can also act as responses and affirmations you give yourself. Checking in all its

0: respects human dignity and the capacity of individuals to grow in community. Being mindful of the mental and spiritual state of the people you surround yourself with is crucial. As St. Paul says, do not be misled. Bad company corrupts good character. This is why I advocate for both spiritual direction and therapy. Your feelings are valid and your opinion matters. Both therapy and spiritual direction help you look inward. Each has their own distinctive approaches and provide their own distinctive help, but the help is complementary, revealing blind spots out of your line of sight, uncovering patterns and wounds to help you fully realize your potential as a child of God. So what do you think? When was the last time you checked in on yourself? Who are some people in your life that you need to check in on today? And how does recognizing goodness shape your relationship with God? Let us know in the comments. Until then, take care and God bless.
1: You good? You good? I love how malleable that is. I'm all for using the least amount of words possible to speak. So now that we know that you good, let's address another million-dollar question. What is love? Baby, don't hurt me. Baby, don't hurt me no more. Oh yeah, I gotta reel it in here, but I dare you to say out loud right now, what is love, without immediately going into that song. I'm pretty positive my mom just sang and danced the whole thing with only knowing those two words. That's definitely what happened. Anyway, the word love takes on a multitude of meanings in our culture, and as a result, is very misunderstood. Love is most often associated with feelings, but what is the kind of love we were created for as persons made in God's image and likeness? What is God's brand of love? In this next episode of our series, Faith in Focus, Dr. David Heiduck explores the definition of love as willing the good of another and giving the sincere gift of self. We discover that love is a choice to sacrifice ourselves for what is truly good. This is the love that makes life make sense.
2: If being created in the image and likeness of God, who is love, means that we are made by love, for love, if love is the meaning of human life, and as St. John Paul II said, the thing that makes life make sense, then we need to find out what love means.

What is love? It's clear that this word takes on a multitude of meanings in our culture. I mean, we love our phones, we love food, we love video games, we love sports, we love our pets, we love our parents and siblings, we love our friends. We love romantically, and we even use the word love as a replacement for sex, like making love or give me some love. But these can't all mean the same thing, right? So what is the kind of love that we're created for? What is God's brand of love? What's the kind of love that makes life make sense? In Christian tradition, this love is called charity. St. Thomas Aquinas defined charity as willing the good of another. St. John Paul II defined it as the sincere gift of self. First, love must be sincere. That means that love must be genuine. It has to really be about the other person and what is good for them. It cannot be a disguise for selfishness or for using or manipulating someone for your own purposes. This is a key point, because selfishness and use often masquerade as love, but they aren't love at all. They are like counterfeits. They look like love at first until they are held up to the right light and exposed for the frauds that they are. How do you feel when you are loved for you and not for the benefit you provide? You feel like you could fly. This is because your inherent value is confirmed and affirmed. You are valuable for who you are, not for what you can do for someone. On the other hand, how do you feel when you've been used? Been loved with a counterfeit love? It knocks down your self-esteem and sense of self-worth. It confirms the lie that you are

0: aren't really lovable for you. Don't buy that lie. Now back to the definition. To be sincere, love also must be true. St. Paul said that love does not rejoice in wrongdoing, but rejoices with the truth. In other words, love is about what's truly good for the other person. And what is good is not a matter of opinion or personal feelings, but is rather something objectively true that is known by the intellect. You can't have true love without knowing the truth about what is good. And God has revealed to us what is good and what isn't in the commandments. It's like he was saying, here's the good you are to choose and the evil you are to refuse if you are going to love rightly, if you're going to love like I do. The scriptures say, in this is love, that we keep his commandments. But also, love is a gift. This means that love is something freely given, that is, something chosen or willed. A gift can only be a gift if it is free. This means that love is primarily a decision we make and not a feeling or an emotion. This is not to say that love is emotionless or that there's no such thing as a feeling of love. Such emotions and feelings are very real and rooted in human nature. It's just to say that real love is in the choosing, not in the feeling. This is an important point because in our culture, love is almost always equated with an emotion or with good and warm feelings. Actually, sometimes choosing what is good doesn't feel good at all. And this leads to another point. Since love is a gift, that means that it costs something. Love involves sacrifice. The greatness of the love is determined by the willingness to sacrifice, which is nothing other than the amount one is willing to give of him or herself. That's what makes Jesus' love so amazing. It is a love that empties itself completely. It is a love that doesn't count the cost. John Paul II's definition adds the idea that when we love, we aren't really giving something, but someone. We are giving ourselves. As it says in the document, Gaudium et Spes, from the Second Vatican Council, man cannot fully find himself except through a sincere gift of himself. And so it is in giving ourselves, in loving as God loves, in the virtue of charity, that we find ourselves and the meaning of life. We discover the thing that makes sense out of a life and a world that at times seems to make no sense.
1: Doctor, give me the news. Thank you, Dr. Dave. Our guest tonight is Christopher West. His best-selling books and multiple audio and video programs have made him the world's most recognized teacher of John Paul II's theology of the body. As founder and president of the CORE Project, he leads an international outreach devoted to spreading this liberating teaching and empowering others to learn, live, and share it. His work has been featured in the New York Times, on ABC News, Fox News, NBC, and countless Catholic and evangelical media outlets. Here is our interview with Christopher West.
2: So Christopher, welcome back to A Reason for Hope here at Array Hope. I don't know if you remember, but you were one of our earlier podcasts a couple of years back.
3: That was some time ago.
2: It was. It's so great to have you back. And so much has happened with COVID and many other things. So just to regroup a little bit, tell our audience a little bit about your background, how you came to becoming evangelist. Let people know a little bit about who Christopher West is.
3: Yeah, I've given my life for the last, nearly 30 years to spreading St. John Paul II's theology of the body. I first discovered this teaching in 1993, so 28 years ago, I guess, 29 years ago. And I was in my mid-20s at the time, and I really felt like I had discovered something as big as the cure for cancer. I really felt like it was that big and that important for the world, and I knew then I would spend the rest of my life studying this teaching and sharing it with the world. And the Lord has opened the doors for me to do that. If somebody would have told me that this is what I was going to do with

0: my life, I never would have believed it. I was actually pursuing a full-time music career.
1: Hey, wow.
0: When I discovered John Paul II's teaching.
1: Interesting.
0: I was a rock and roller. That's who I was. And John Paul II, you know, knocked me off my horse. And I knew I had a mission. I knew I had a calling. And I feel like I have the best job in the world. I just get to share a banquet with hungry people. That's what we do here at the Theology of the Body Institute. The Theology of the Body Institute was founded in 2004 with a very simple mission: to help men and women around the world understand really and truly how beautiful they are and what the divine plan is to fulfill that deep hunger, that deep ache, that deep yearning we all feel for something. Christ said, go out into the main streets and invite everyone to starve to death. No, that's not what he said.
1: No.
0: He said, go out into the main streets and invite everyone to the wedding feast. And that's what this theology of the body is. I grew up thinking, you know, I grew up in the Catholic Church in the 70s and 80s, and I was basically raised on what you might call the starvation diet gospel. The basic message was your desires are bad. They're only going to get you in trouble. Follow all these rules and you'll be a good, upstanding Christian citizen. Well, because of that, I became a quick convert in my teenage years to what I've come to call the fast food gospel, which is the secular culture's promise of immediate gratification for the hunger. And, you know, don't lie to me. The chicken nuggets taste really good going down, especially when you're hungry like I was.
1: Yeah.
0: But if fast food becomes your steady diet, you're eventually going to be pretty ill. Mm. And that's a picture of me in my college years. We're in the late 80s now. There's a lot of, shall we say, a lot of grease and sodium in my system from all the fast food I had eaten. And it put me on my knees in a college dorm in 1988 saying, God in heaven, if you exist, you better show me. And you better show me why you gave me all these desires, because they're getting me and everybody I know into a hell of a lot of trouble. Do you have a plan? And long story short, I sought answers, and I found a few years later this teaching of John Paul II called the Theology of the Body. And I learned from him for the first time that Christianity is not a starvation diet. It's an invitation to a wedding feast.
1: Yeah.
0: So I've given my life to that, and I've traveled the world, and I've written, I don't know, 15 or more books. I can't even keep track of it. But one of my favorite things I do is I teach courses for the Theology of the Body Institute. And people come from around the world to take our courses live. And with COVID, we put our courses online. And as I was saying, it's been a great gift and joy to see people around the world taking these courses online as well.
1: So, Christopher, you've got this this new retreat, this new book, God is Beauty. Tell us a little bit about the book and the retreat.
0: Yeah, what's thrilling is we were given permission from the Vatican to publish for the first time in English an unknown and kind of buried retreat that John Paul II delivered years before he became Pope in 1962. He delivered a retreat during Holy Week called God is Beauty. And what drew me to this retreat is I first learned of it maybe 6 or 7 years ago. I was reading a book about the thought of John Paul II by an old professor of mine, Stanislaw Grigel. And he was a lifelong friend of John Paul II's. And he was the first one that I learned from whom I learned about this retreat. And he said it forms a single whole with John Paul II's theology of the body. Well, that piqued my interest. I contacted a friend in Poland. I said, do you know anything about this retreat? And he translated the Polish edition of it for me for just a private reading. And I loved this retreat. It was so rich. And I thought, this has got to be given to the world. And so it took a little bit of time, but we got the permission from the Vatican. We did a more professional translation. That took a long time. We wanted to get the translation as accurate as possible, not only in terms of translating the Polish, you know, in a proper way, but also in an intelligible way, to

0: catch the spirit of John Paul II for an English audience. And the end result is this volume, God is Beauty. It contains the Retreat from Wojtyła, again, never published before in English. And then it has a commentary of mine and several reflections from other thinkers about John Paul II's beautiful reflections. Mario, earlier we were talking about how I was raised on the starvation diet, mm-hmm. and then I went to the fast food, mm-hmm. and then I discovered the banquet, right? Why is the fast food attractive? Because we're hungry. Why are idols attractive? Because we're looking for beauty. We're looking to be fulfilled by beauty. Mm. And there are so many beautiful things in this world that God had created, that God has created. And we get ourselves in trouble when we fail to recognize is the word I'm looking for. We get ourselves in trouble when we fail to recognize that created beauty, we might call it small b beauty, is meant to point us to uncreated beauty, capital B beauty. Mm. The beautiful things of this world are not evil. The beautiful right. things of this world are good. And they're meant to point us to the God who is beauty. We only get ourselves in trouble when we expect small b beauty to fulfill us in a way that only capital B beauty can. Mm. And when we do that, we're turning the icons, that's what this world is. God created the world as so many icons that are meant to be windows to heaven. We get ourselves in trouble when we expect the window to heaven to be heaven. And that's when we turn the icons into idols.
1: Right.
0: Wow. And the number one idol throughout human history has been the human body and human sexuality. And we need to ask the question, why? I mean, this is the number one idol in our world today, but why? Human sexuality, I want to propose to everyone, is the number one idol throughout human history because in God's plan, the union of man and woman in one flesh is the number one icon of his love for us, right? The whole Bible, John Paul II tells us, is summed up in Ephesians chapter 5, where St. Paul tells us that the union of man and woman in one flesh is a great mystery, and it reveals the ever greater mystery of Christ's love for the church.
1: Amen.
0: Christ wants to marry us. That's the whole Bible in five words. God right. wants to marry us. And God wanted that eternal marital plan to be so obvious to us, he chiseled an image of it right in our bodies by making us male and female and calling the two to that intimate union. That's the main sign, the main icon of heaven. How does the book of Revelation describe heaven? We're back to what I was saying earlier. We're all invited to a wedding feast. Mm. That's what heaven is.
1: Yeah.
0: Again, is presenting the true, the good, and the beautiful becomes a bridge to religious experience, John Paul II says. And I think that's very important. We tend to have a kind of strict line between the sacred and the secular. But that's not really a Catholic way of seeing the world. Mm. Through the fact that the Word of God became flesh, the sacred and the secular have been wed together, right? There is a distinction to be made between secular art and sacred art, but there's also meant to be a unity. There's meant to be a marriage here. And it's a much happier world when we understand that, because we can look at the secular world not as the enemy. We can look at the secular world and see that there are great weeds, or excuse me, there is great wheat growing among the weeds, right? Certainly there are weeds in the secular world. Guess what? There are weeds in the sacred world too. There are weeds in the church. Mm. The wheat and the weeds grow together. And when we have this strict divide between the sacred and the secular, –

0: We can tend to think the weeds are all over there and here's all the wheat. But neither is accurate, because the wheat and the weeds grow in all of us. And when we look at the world with these lenses that John Paul II gives us, we start to see the true, the good, and the beautiful everywhere. Watching a secular movie can be a sacred experience. Listening to a song on the radio can be a sacred experience. Of course, we have to be discerning. We have to recognize where the weeds are, but we also have to tease out where the wheat is, just like John Paul II did with that Greek sculpture. Mm-hmm. Here you have these idealized nude sculptures, and rather than just saying it's all weeds, John Paul II is teasing out the wheat. He's saying these people, whether they knew it or not, they were looking for the gospel. They were looking for perfect beauty in the human body. And perfect beauty has been revealed in the human body. It's been revealed when perfect beauty took flesh as a male child born of a woman.
1: Yeah.
0: This is the path to the beauty we really desire.
1: Yeah. Christopher, I wish you weren't so, you know, enthusiastic and excited about this message. You know, it's terrible.
0: This stuff fires me up, Mario. It fires me up.
1: It's good.
0: If the world only knew.
1: I know. It's exciting.
0: The banquet that we're called to.
1: It's exciting. And he places that desire in our hearts, right, to share it, because it's so amazing. It's so beautiful. So, Christopher, where can we find the book?
0: Go to theologyofthebody.com. That'll take you right to our website, and click on the store icon at there, the store button at the top of the website.
1: Mm-hmm.
0: And that's where you will find this and a host of other resources unpacking John Paul II's marvelous teaching for us.
1: Well, God bless you and your work, and thank you so much for joining us, Christopher.
0: God bless you, my brother. Great to be with you and your audience.
1: Peace.
2: Hey, everybody. I'm Jack Garno. I'm the director of music and audio production here at Array of Hope, coming at you live from the Array of Hope studio. What a blessing it was to have Dr. Christopher West on. He's just got such an amazing way of articulating our faith. So what a blessing. So I'm very excited tonight because we have some special guests that we are excited to introduce to the platform from our music team to give us a brief update about what is currently in the works. So the first member I would like to bring to the virtual stage here is a Mr. James Meyer. Jimmy!
3: What's up, Jack?
2: What's going on?
3: Not much.
2: How are you feeling tonight?
3: Great. How are you feeling?
2: I'm feeling good. It's great to have you on live with us here.
3: Good to be here.
2: Yeah. So, Jimmy, tell our audience a little bit about what you do here at Array of Hope.
3: Sure. So I've actually been involved with Array of Hope for about over 10 years now. I started as a roadie. I would set up the stage and I would tune guitars. And then I graduated to actually playing drums in the band, which I'm still doing and have been doing for a while. And now I'm actually full-time working as a production manager, working on a lot of the audio for the video that we've seen tonight.
2: Yeah, man. And I know I say this a lot, but it truly is a blessing to work with you. We worked together for several years.
3: Yeah.
2: Now you're full time, so we're seeing each other every day.
3: Yep.
2: And you know, I'm learning a lot of chops from you.
3: Likewise.
2: But so it's really been a blessing.
3: Definitely.
2: So Jimmy, I want to talk a little bit tonight about Christian music, especially the Christian music that we're producing and writing. At Array of Hope, as our audience probably knows, we produce original Christian music. And Jimmy, my question to you is, what do you think is the importance of Christian music, or just music in general, within our Catholic faith specifically?
3: Sure. Music in general, I mean, it's one of the most powerful mediums to get a message across, right?
2: Yeah.
3: And it's been used in Christian and Catholic music since the beginning, starting from Gregorian chant, sacred music on organ, sacred popular music that was approved by the church.
2: Yeah.
3: But all of that stuff was meant to be heard and played in a church. And here at Array of Hope, we are trying to meet people where they're at, like the apostles did. So
2: yeah.
3: A lot of times that's, you know, on their phones or in their

0: computer or at an event or a concert of ours. So we try to package the message of the gospel in music that sounds like something you'd hear on the radio to hopefully get people who aren't going to church to want to go to church.
1: Yeah, absolutely. That's a huge part of what we're praying for, that this music does. To bring people back to church, like you said, Jimmy, to bring them back to the sacraments. Because, you know, obviously we can have that powerful experience. Dr. Christopher West alluded to it, that we can have a sacred experience through listening to music, something that we hear on the radio, maybe something that you hear on the Array of Hope channel. But it really is that encounter within the sacraments that we find at Holy Mass.
0: Sure.
1: Is where we really find the actual sacred encounter where God is literally transferring his supernatural grace, you know, to us. And I think just a quick reflection on my end, Jimmy, you know, and maybe you can comment to it.
0: Sure.
1: Is that, you know, we have such a critical responsibility as music makers. You know, I'm a music producer. You're a longtime music producer. And we have a huge responsibility because, as you said, the power of music is so great that it can really prompt people to action. And it's a great way to prompt people to action. And so the responsibility is in the fact that, you know, if we're making music that is prompting people to anger, to violence, to that might offend their sensitivities, their purity, which a lot of the secular music out there, may do today.
0: Yeah.
1: It can do to people. You know, we have to combat that. And that's what we're trying to do. I think that's where Christian music really shines, is that it's calling people to holiness. It's calling people to purity. It's calling people to a divine relationship with the, as Christopher West said, the uncreated capital B beauty, right? So it's, you know, that again, that's where it shines, is it's calling people to conversion. It's calling people to a relationship with Jesus. So we're very excited. We have one more guest on tonight. Drum roll, please, from our drummer. We have we're very lucky to be joined by our wonderful lead singer, Brianne Nealon, who is graciously joining us live from her home in Jersey City. What's going on, Bri?
2: Hey guys, how are you?
0: Good.
2: Thanks for having me.
1: Yeah, thanks for being here. Thanks for sharing your time with us.
2: Of course.
1: So, Bri, and Jimmy, as our audience may already know from some of our Rise Up Live events over the past several weeks, we recently ventured to Nashville, Tennessee, where we recorded a bunch of new music and videos to go along with that music. So it was certainly a special experience for us. Bri, can you tell our audience a little bit about your experience at Ocean Way Studios? And in particular, I want you to comment on your experience during the recording live of our song, our original song, Abba Father. Can you comment on that?
2: Yes. So going into the day, we got there pretty early at Ocean Way. And I remember just trying to, you know, obviously be present as to what we were doing earlier in the day. We were recording a few original studio tracks. But I was definitely feeling really expectant. And I think all the guys could say the same for when we were going to record a live worship piece, which the first, I think it was the first or second one, was Abba Father.
1: Yeah. Well, here's some of the footage here. Check it out. This is live. Well, it was live. This was live. This is a recording of when we were recording Abba Father. Look at Bri hopping around. The spirit was present. Do you guys agree?
0: Absolutely. I mean, even just listening back and watching it, Jack knows. During the bridge of the song, I mean, Bri, how many weeks did we practice this song before going to record it? Like 6-9 weeks? And you know, we knew our parts like the back of our hands, and we got there, and I mean, it was maybe it was this take that, you know, it all went out the window, and the Holy Spirit definitely took over for me, and Jack actually put his hands on my shoulders, and he was like, "Man, that was crazy what you just played in the bridge." And I was like, "What do you mean?" He was like, "What you just played?" I was like, "What did I play?" And we listened back to it, and I had never thought of playing that drum part before in my life, and
3: Yeah. And you thought you knew your part, but then the Holy Spirit was like, oh, no, wait a minute.

0: Yeah, and I mean, we've all had kind of out-of-body experiences before, but to have it recorded on video and be able to watch it back is a pretty crazy experience.
1: And one of the cellists there, the female cellist, she was actually from Tel Aviv.
0: Yeah.
1: And her name was Telalit.
0: Yes. Yeah.
1: So, yeah, what a blessing. And we're so excited that that video is, ready to go. Bree, I want to ask you one more question. What's the message that you hope is conveyed through these live recordings, particularly from Ocean Way, that are ready for release? What's the message that you hope is conveyed?
2: Yeah, I think really for Abba Father too, since we just all saw that video, it just kind of prompted in me again. I really just want people to be reminded that regardless of their circumstances, and really, we all have a Father who loves us, who cares for us. And and in that song particularly, there's a lyric, and it's, "Lay your burdens down on me." And that one, every time singing it, it just like brings out that emotion of there's nothing he can't handle, and he will never condemn us, right? He came to save us, and he just wants to encourage, and he's always for you. And I think that really was the center of that recording night, and it just spread out to all the other songs.
1: Yeah. Amen. Yeah, he will never condemn us. We condemn ourselves, really. I think actually Pope Francis actually said that. I read that in one Rosary reflection. So absolutely, yeah. That lyric, that last segment of that song that we were just watching and hearing, in the bed there. It's I will repeat that. I'll have that on repeat, and like every time I hear it, I just it gives me chills.
0: Yeah.
1: And I, go ahead.
2: I'll say one more thing too, because it ties to the end. Jimmy was saying how he felt like the Spirit was moving him at one point. Mm. And at the end, where it's, "I surrender it all to you, God," it just tied it in, because you're going to lay it down and then you're going to surrender. Mm. And that's really when things start shifting, when you die to yourself. I totally agree with Jimmy on that. There were moments where I was like, "Where are we? Open your eyes."
0: yeah, definitely.
1: Yeah. So, Bree and Jimmy, thank you so much for being with us here on Rise Up Live. We're super excited that you were with us. Thank you for your time. And I know our audience is excited for this release we have coming up. So, God bless you guys.
0: Bless you.
1: And we'll see you in the studio. One of the most significant ways that we can grow in our prayer life and increase in devotion to our Blessed Mother is by praying the Rosary. So many may not know its history or how it was developed, so here's a little something that we put together to help us understand the Rosary.
3: The Rosary is one of the most treasured prayers of the Catholic Church. The word Rosary comes from Latin, which means garland of roses, the rose being one of the flowers used to symbolize the Virgin Mary. Church scholars have debated the origin of the Rosary for years. The use of prayer beads and the repetition of prayers to aid in meditation stem from the earliest days of the Church and have roots in pre-Christian times. Tradition holds that Saint Dominic devised the Rosary as we know it today. Moved by a vision by our Blessed Mother in 1214, he preached the use of the Rosary in his missionary work among the Albigensians. The structure of the Rosary gradually evolved between the 12th and 15th centuries. Eventually, 50 Hail Marys were recited and linked with verses of Psalms and other phrases invoking the lives of Jesus and Mary. During the 16th century, the structure of the Rosary was finalized to 5 decades and 3 mysteries: the Joyful, the Sorrowful, and the Glorious. In 2002, Pope John Paul II added the 4th mystery, known as the Luminous Mysteries. The Rosary is introduced with the Apostles' Creed, the Our Father, 3 Hail Marys, and the Glory Be. We then recite 5 decades, each consisting of the Our Father, 10 Hail Marys, the Glory Be, and the Fatima Prayer. The Rosary concludes with the Hail, Holy Queen. We pray the Rosary when we meditate on the saving mysteries of our Lord's life and the faithful witness of our Blessed Mother. The traditional and popular devotion of the Rosary through the centuries has been a rich source of grace and a particularly powerful prayer for obtaining the gift of peace. The Rosary enables us to be in living communion with Jesus through the heart of His Mother Mary. Reciting the Rosary offers the secret which leads us to a profound and inward knowledge of Christ and inspires us to conform our lives to His. When we meditate on

on the mysteries, we unite ourselves to Christ, who understands from personal experience all the trials, anxieties, and struggles we endure in life. Archbishop Fulton Sheen said, "The Rosary is the book of the blind, where souls see and there enact the greatest drama of love the world has ever known. It is the book of the simple, which initiates them into the mysteries and knowledge more satisfying than the education of other men. It is the book of the aged, whose eyes close upon the shadow of this world and open on the substance of the next. The power of the Rosary is beyond description."

0: Hey guys, if you have prayed the chaplet with us, then you definitely know that I love the saints. I think our litany of the saints is like 30 saints long at this point. The saints are people like you and I who have lived lives of virtue, infused by grace, and who are now where we hope to be, in heaven. The church gives us certain named saints whose examples of holiness are imitable to us all and are meant to inspire us in our own journey to sainthood. So now I want to put your saint knowledge to the test with a little game I like to call Who's That Saint? Where I give you three clues on one saint for you to guess before the big reveal. So if you are able, you guys can use the chat to give your guesses on who I am trying to tell you about. If you guys really want to win, get on a computer. If you guys aren't on a computer or a desktop where you can use the chat feature, just get up off of your couch and shout the answer out, I guess. Awesome. Let's begin. Clue number one. Born in early 12th century Spain, this saint was born into a family of nobility. And in fact, his mother is a blessed in the church. Who's that saint? Let me know in the chat. Okay, I know this clue wasn't super obvious, but I guess there are a lot of saints that have other family members that are saints. Clue two. As an adult, this saint studied theology and the arts, proving to be a great student with a promising future in academics. When a plague struck his country, this saint sold all the riches that he had, including the manuscripts he used to study with. He even attempted to sell himself into slavery to attain more goods for the poor. Who's that saint? All right, let me know in the chat. Maybe this clue is a little more helpful for you. I didn't know this about this saint, that he actually was willing to give up himself for others. I don't know. Who's that saint? So far, not many guesses in here, so put your guesses in the chat. All right, clue number three. Eventually, this saint entered into the Benedictine order as a priest. While on a mission with his fellow brothers to preach against the heresy of the time, Albigensianism, this saint recognized a need for preachers who lived opposed to the world, as well as a need to educate the faithful on the true tenets of the Catholic faith and combat heresy. In 1215, this saint formed his own religious order to fulfill this promise. Who's that saint? All right, last clue. Let me know in the chat if you guys have any guesses before I tell you who it is. Let's hope I stumped you. I guess I hope you aren't stumped. Let me know in the chat. All right. I see we have some fun guesses in here. We have some people that are close, maybe a few people that are right. You never know. If you guess St. Dominic, then you are correct. St. Dominic lived at the same time as St. Francis of Assisi, and like his Italian counterpart, he gave up all of his earthly riches in search for the greatest treasures that are collected for eternal life, virtues. His order, the Dominicans, are known as the Order of Preachers, and they continue the mission of St. Dominic through their educational programs and services. Also, did you know that St. Dominic is the reason that we have the Rosary? Our Lady appeared to St. Dominic, and through these apparitions, he formulated the Rosary as we know it, spreading devotion to it in combat to the heresy of the time. The Rosary is a powerful Catholic prayer that walks through the life of our Lord through the eyes of Our Lady. And we have St. Dominic to thank for it. He is also the patron saint of astronomers, the Dominican Republic, and those who are falsely accused. Let's learn a little bit more about St. Dominic.
1: St. Dominic was born in Spain around 1170. Legends say that St. Dominic's mother envisioned her

0: unborn child as a dog leaping out of her womb and setting the world on fire with a lit torch in its mouth. Hence the name Dominic from the Latin words Domini Canis, meaning the Lord's dog. Saint Dominic is known for fighting the Albigensian heresy, which claims that all material things on earth are evil, including food and even the holy sacraments. Saint Dominic proclaimed the truth and converted many souls through his own simple living and by praying the rosary at the request of our Blessed Mother in a vision he received. Around 1215, he founded the Order of Preachers, also known as the Dominicans, who would devote their lives to preaching with zeal. Saint Dominic died in 1221 and was canonized by Pope Gregory IX in 1234. He is the patron saint of astronomers, scientists, and the falsely accused.
1: I want to invite you guys to be a part of our Ray of Hope family on social media by following us on Twitter, Instagram, Facebook, and Snapchat. 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

0: 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And you're going to want to, because you're going to want to be notified when we drop this new music, some of which you heard earlier tonight, in which we were talking about some great stuff that is coming from our recording session in Nashville at Oceanway Studios. 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It's called A Reason for Hope. You can find it on Spotify, Apple Podcasts, wherever you listen to podcasts. 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
1: Hey, Jack, you're going to want to click the link in the comments section to go to our store, where you can get rosaries, books, hats, shirts, sweatshirts, mugs, gift cards. We got it all. But what you won't see on our site, unfortunately, is Jack's guitar shirt. Can we get another shot of that? We don't have this on our website, but you know what? I think if you go to your local Hard Rock Cafe, I think you'd be able to pick that up. 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But comment in the comments section so that the AOH bigwigs know that we want that shirt on the store. But here's a video of what we actually have on our merch store, which is actually pretty awesome.

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As a reminder, we are live, hence the name Rise Up Live. You know, we thought it made much more sense than the original name for the show, which was Rise Up Pre-Recorded. Just didn't have the same energy as and truthfulness.

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0: Can't you just feel it? The conflict is becoming apparent in our culture. It reminds me of those words of John Paul II. We're now living in the final confrontation between the gospel and the anti-gospel, between the church and the anti-church, between Christ and the antichrist. And if we don't choose to know God's word, to believe God's word, and follow God's word, we're going to be a sitting duck for all kinds of confusion, all kinds of disorder. Those are really important choices that people have to make.
1: And these choices are difficult. Who am I going to marry? What kind of life am I going to live? How am I going to raise my kids? What am I going to do with my time, my talent, and my treasure? And I have to make a choice today. Jesus says to each one of us, I came that you might have life and have it to the full. The question is, do we want it?
0: Hey, welcome to another week of The Choices We Face.

0: It is our joy, Peter and myself, to share with you each week just wonderful things from the Word of God that can so strengthen us. These are the things that strengthen us. These are the things that inspire us, and we're so happy we can share them with you. What we're going to see today, Peter, is Africa. Bishop Scott McCaig and I were in Africa a while ago, and we did a retreat for 500 priests, and Bishop Scott's talks were amongst the best I've ever heard.
1: He's good.
0: I felt a little inspired myself, but you can judge for yourself. We're going to have a little rolling from my talk to the priests in Africa.
1: Okay, good.
2: When you look at what the Catechism of the Catholic Church says, it's pretty interesting. Section 675 of the Catechism. Before Christ's second coming, the Church must pass through a final trial that will shake the faith of many believers. This is a reference to Luke chapter 18 and Matthew chapter 24. The persecution that accompanies her pilgrimage on earth, and there's lots of scripture passages there, will unveil the mystery of iniquity in the form of a religious deception offering men an apparent solution to their problems at the price of apostasy from the truth. The supreme religious deception is that of the Antichrist, a pseudo-messianism. That's what we saw in communism, a pseudo-messianism trying to create the perfect society by eliminating God, which really created hell on earth, by which man glorifies himself in place of God and of his Messiah come in the flesh. That's what's happening in our international pagan culture. Man is glorifying himself in the place of God. Man is saying, we don't need God. We're so smart. We're so technologically advanced. We'll solve these problems ourselves. In 1976, Pope John Paul II visited the United States, where we were celebrating our 200th anniversary, our bicentennial. Celebrating that, you know, we used to be an English colony too. I know you weren't really a colony, you were a protectorate, but we both got free of England at a certain point. So we were celebrating our getting free of England. And Pope John Paul II was speaking around the United States. And he said something really shocking that people didn't even pay attention to a while later. He put it in a book he wrote called The Sign of Contradiction. This is what he said. We are now facing the final confrontation between the church and the anti-church, a fake church, a false church, calling itself the church, between the gospel and the anti-gospel, a false gospel that leaves out repentance, that leaves out sin, that presents Jesus as a house cat. We're now facing the final confrontation between Christ and the antichrist. He says, most people don't realize it yet, but this is something that the whole church is going to have to face with courage. But we should be encouraged ourselves, because this is all happening under the providential hand of God. So what we have in 2 Timothy chapter 2, 2 Thessalonians chapter 2, is Paul responding to anxiety about the timing of the Lord's return. And Paul says, look, he hasn't already come. You didn't miss it. He's not about to come right now, because two things need to happen that are very public things before the Lord returns. In other places in the gospel, it mentions several other things, but these two are particularly relevant. He says the first thing that needs to happen is the great apostasy. What's an apostasy? It isn't something that pagans do. It's something that Christians do. It's the turning away from the faith on the part of those who once had it. We are certainly living through a great apostasy these days. Whether it's the final apostasy or not, I don't know. But how sad is it to see Catholic France, Catholic Italy, Catholic Spain, Catholic Ireland, aggressively turning away from the faith and becoming almost culturally indifferent to God? You know, Catholic France used to be the eldest daughter of the church. So many vocations, so much holiness, so many.

many saints. Same with Spain, same with Italy. And then all the other countries that never were majority Catholic, but were maybe majority Christian, the same kind of thing, turning away from faith. Australia, New Zealand, terrible situation. The secular state is just squeezing the Catholic Church. In the national territory of Canberra, the government said, if the Catholic hospitals don't start doing abortions, we're going to take them over. Thanks be to God, the Catholic hospitals didn't start killing babies, but the government took them over. It's just imposing an ideology, threatening punishments. And the church is really having to kind of find its spine, so to speak, but there's a lot of timidity, there's a lot of cowardness, there's a lot of fear. So there's certainly a great apostasy happening. Ireland, wow, that little country sent out so many missionaries, it's just unbelievable. My grandparents immigrated from Ireland. I got the faith from Irish Catholicism. One of my grandparents sold a cow to build the first chapel in that part of rural Ireland. When Ireland, 800 years of British persecution, couldn't erase the faith in Ireland, it only got stronger. But 50 years of prosperity, 50 years of allurement from secularized Europe caused the Irish to sell their Catholic birthright for a mess of European Union porridge. You know, the world is living in fear and anxiety, and selfishness is turning on themselves. People are afraid to trust, afraid to love, afraid to give, afraid to commit to each other. Young people aren't getting married now. In the United States, something like 30% of marriageable people are not getting married. Life is drying up as people depart from the faith, as they depart from the Lord. Human life does not go well. The second thing that Paul says needs to happen before the Lord returns in 2 Thessalonians chapter 2, what's been restraining the evil one will be removed, and we will now see unrestrained lawlessness and evil. Nobody knows exactly what the restrainer is. There's been speculation through the centuries. One of the most convincing things is that the restrainer is the church. The restrainer is the family. The restrainer is the natural law that God has placed in people's hearts. But people are now rejecting the natural law imprinted on their hearts. Families are increasingly disintegrating in the Western countries. Lucia, the last remaining child at Fatima, wrote a letter to Cardinal Caffara, wrote to him and said, Mary told her that the final attempt of Satan to destroy the church is going to be focused on marriage and the family. I think that's true. If you don't have marriage in the family, where do you get priests? Where do you get healthy human beings? Where do you get normal people? But then it goes on to say that Satan's going to use every means at his disposal, false signs and wonders, and every deception he can design to mislead those who are destined to perish. Now, that's a shocking statement. It took me years before I was willing to pay attention to what God's word was saying. Who is destined to perish? The Catholic Church rejects double predestination. The Catholic Church from Scripture says God wills the whole human race to be saved. So what does this talk about? People being destined to destruction. Well, Paul goes on to say, because they refuse to open their hearts to the truth and so be saved. The only hope people have is to know the truth and to hear the truth from people who love them. The truth has a power. The Word of God has a power. And if we're ashamed of the Word of God, if we
blur the word of God. If we

you don't say it straight, we're not going to be giving a chance of people to get out of the darkness. And then the last phrase of that sentence is, they enter a darkness so deep from which it's almost impossible to return. We should never give up hope for anybody. We need to realize that there's a spiritual battle going on. There's a war going on. This is not peacetime. It would be nice to live in peacetime, but it's never peacetime until the Lord comes again. There's always

claimed for Christ, his power was limited. But now big parts of the world that used to be claimed for Christ have apostatized, and his power is growing, and he's trying to crush out where healthy Christianity still exists. So resist the evil that's coming from the West. It really is poison. It really is evil. Okay, what can we do about all this? Not much, except what lies before us each day. We can take responsibility for clearing out spaces in people's lives where Jesus is the Lord and not Satan. We can take responsibilities for helping our parishes little by little become places that's harder and harder for Satan to attack because Christ is Lord. It all begins, though, with what Bishop Scott talked about this morning, unconditional surrender to Christ, really surrendering to the true Lord, really being willing to turn over our lives to him. And I know you've all done that. Just an amazing, wonderful thing to become a priest. Like Bishop Scott said, you know, you've given up marriage and family. So don't substitute something else. Jesus has to be your portion. And so the first order of business is to really up our game, to really put out into the deep of our own relationship with the Lord. Second thing I think we need to do is recover our confidence in the inspiration and inerrancy of God's Word. A lot of Catholics don't know what to think about Scripture. Like, is it just nice stories? Is it still culturally relevant? It's from a culture 2,000 years ago. Maybe you need to know Greek or Hebrew to really understand it, or you need to have a theology degree or whatever. But that's not how the Catholic Church says we need to approach sacred Scripture. A whole document of Vatican II is devoted to divine revelation. If God has spoken to us, if God has revealed to us his purpose in creating us, if God has revealed to us what sin is, if God has revealed to us the plans of the devil, if God has revealed to us the way that we can be rescued from the darkness and from the hostility that plagues human life, there's so much suffering in the world right now. There's so much pain, there's so much evil, there's so much suffering. You know, old people dying alone, uncared for, people dying in hospitals, people with agonizing diseases and no medical help available. Wars going on. The evil one wins great victories when the faith isn't real. The faith isn't built into people's lives. And we really need sacred Scripture. So what does Vatican II teach about it? It says, God is the primary author of sacred Scripture. He uses human instruments. He uses their culture. He uses their language. He uses their psychology. But what he inspires them to assert is being asserted by God himself. And then section 11 of Dei Verbum says, everything asserted by the sacred authors should be considered to be asserted by the Holy Spirit and teach faithfully, firmly, and without error those truths God wished to consign to the sacred writings for the sake of our salvation. Our salvation depends on reverencing sacred Scripture, paying attention to it, not adding to it, not taking away anything from it, but recognizing that what the sacred authors are asserting is being asserted by the Holy Spirit, is teaching faithfully, firmly, and without error what we need to know for our salvation. There's a lot more I could say about that, but Cardinal Seurat, one of my theological heroes, you know, he just recently gave a talk in Cameroon saying it's time for African theologians to rise up. So many of the theologians in the West have become confused in their speculative theories. So many have become confused in their undermining of the authority and inspiration and inerrancy of sacred Scripture. So many have been corrupted by, well, I won't go on. But he says it's time for African theologians to rise up in articulating and defending the faith and the truth of the faith. I think it's true. I think the hour of the African church has arrived. I think this is a providential moment. And I think

0: You should no longer think of yourself as a young church being mentored by European missionaries, but you are now of age and you need to stand up as adults, just like you have recently done in the world church, and stand up for the gospel and stand up for the truth of marriage and family life. Yes, I think the hour of the African church has arrived, not in boastfulness and not in pride or arrogance, in humility, but in courage. Humility, but courage, just like you expressed in that document that all the African bishops signed on to. Here's Cardinal Seurat. He says, today, scripture is considered nothing more than a set of ancient documents. Fascinating, of course, but devoid of supernatural importance. The understanding of which is no longer possible except for specialists. Every Catholic must have the audacity to believe that his faith, in communion with the faith of the church, is above any new magisterium of experts and intellectuals. This is truth. The Lord rejoiced that what the learned and clever weren't able to understand, the merest of children were. God has so designed his plan of salvation that the simplest, even brain-damaged people, malnourished, uneducated, can understand the cross of Christ, can understand the sacrifice of Christ, can understand the need to reach out to him in faith for their salvation. I have a doctorate in theology, but my goal is to be as clear and simple as it can be, because the truths are simple and clear that people most need for their salvation. Here's Cardinal Seurat again. We'll talk more about this as the time goes on. I'll kind of end with this. He says, man does not feel that he is in danger anymore. Many in the church no longer dare to teach the reality of salvation and eternal life. In homilies, there's a strange silence concerning the final things. Preachers avoid speaking about original sin. It appears to them to be archaic. The sense of sin seems to have disappeared. Good and evil no longer exist. Relativism, that terribly effective bleach, has wiped out everything in its path. Pope Benedict talked about the dictatorship of relativism. Now we're seeing that dictatorship really going to work. Cardinal Seurat goes on, doctrinal and moral confusion is reaching its height. Evil is good. Good is evil. Man no longer feels any need to be saved. The loss of the sense of salvation is the consequence of the loss of the transcendence of God, the holiness of God, the infinite mightiness of God. He says, we do not seem to be worried what will happen to us when we have left this earth. From this perspective, we prefer to think that the devil no longer exists. Some bishops even say that he's only a symbolic image. Jesus Christ is supposedly lying, therefore, when he claims that he is quite real and that he himself was tempted several times by him, the prince of this world. Cardinal Seurat, a very wise and holy man, speaking simply, calling a spade a spade. You know the story about the emperor who had no clothes on? All his subjects were so embarrassed, they just felt like they had to say, the emperor has clothes on. Cardinal Seurat is saying, the emperor of relativism, the emperor of theological confusion has no clothes on. This is not the faith. May we have the same courage to do that in our own parishes, in our own dioceses, in our own lives. Amen.
1: Well, Peter, you and I go back and forth talking about these things all the time, don't we? They're so important and they're so real. Yeah.
2: Can I just say,
1: yeah,
2: Ralph?
1: Yeah.
2: That was one of the best articulations of what's really going on, understanding that I've heard you give, and I've heard you give a lot of good ones.
1: Yeah.
2: And it's something, it was like fresh and alive, and it was anointed.
1: Praise the Lord.
2: So, yeah, it was really good.
1: Praise the Lord. I did think Bishop Scott and I were tuned in to the Holy Spirit and what was helpful for these priests. I might say that very end there, I said the hour of Africa has arrived. We need to stand up. And one of the most amazing ways in which the African church stood up is when Rome published a document on blessing same-sex couples. The African bishop says, all the African bishops' conferences came together under their leader and said, we're not going to do this. And the people in Europe said, oh, those backward Africans, you know, their culture thinks this is bad. even very, very high rank

0: King churchmen said that. Mm-hmm. Sort of very demeaning, very patronizing, but they'll eventually come around.
1: Yeah, it's condescending.
0: But when you read the document, the first big part of it says, this is against the word of God. And they repeated the word of God. They repeated scripture passages nobody has the courage to say anymore. So the African bishop was saying, we're not going to do this because this is against the word of God. And then they went on to say, it's also against our culture. And this will scandalize our people because our people have been taught the real truth. So thank God for the African bishops.
1: Yeah, and I
0: the Anglican bishops did something very similar with the church in England. They say, vote of no confidence in the Archbishop of Canterbury who's waffling on homosexuality.
1: Yeah, I think nearly the whole continent of Africa,
0: yeah,
1: the bishops were in agreement with that. But the Cameroonian bishops in particular, they were like a laser shot. It was so clear, so direct,
0: right,
1: so strong.
0: Right.
1: And to get that kind of reaction, it's the superiority complex that's in the West, and it's caught up in its own way of thinking things, and it's really lacking humility.
0: Yeah.
1: But the battle, I mean, you laid it out really well. The battle is intense. It's every day. And we need to be in the simplicity of the gospel. It's like I kept thinking of the passage where Paul says, you know, that God chose to reveal himself not through wisdom, not through sophisticated, but through the folly of what we preach to save those who believe.
0: Yeah.
1: And I do think that part of the problem is human pride doesn't like the folly of the cross.
0: Yeah.
1: It doesn't like the simplicity of the cross.
0: It doesn't seem impressive enough or sophisticated enough.
1: Right. It's human pride that resists it.
0: Yeah.
1: You know, and then it ends up getting suppressed in its fullness. It's not declared with great confidence and authority like you were doing and others are doing. And that's what gives life. That's what awakens people.
0: Yeah.
1: All the other stuff is just, it just doesn't get the job done because God's word, the power of God's word, the Holy Spirit animates what God the Father wants us to say, which is to declare the truth about Jesus in totality of who he is and what it requires to become a follower, disciple of his. So,
0: And I think of how horrible it is, the wars going on right now, you know, Ukraine and Russia, Gaza, Sudan, you know, the terrible disasters in Afghanistan and Nepal and other places. And the loss of human life is awful. The abortions going on. But there's lots of people spiritually dying. There's a brutal war going on. Satan hates the human race, and he's gathering hordes and hordes of people that are going to join him in hell. And that's why the urgency of evangelization, that's why we really have to preach the gospel. That's why we really can't be ashamed of it, but we have to have confidence in the truth that saves people.
1: Yeah. One of the things you see when you study the lives of the saints, they all had an eternal perspective that was driving their daily life.
0: Mm-hmm.
1: And they had an urgency. Every single one of them had deep urgency, one soul at a time, to awaken people to the eternal battle that's going on, the battle, and then to get them ready to meet God and to, you know, get them rightly aligned with God because they really understood.
0: Yeah.
1: The big question is, where are you going to go when you die?
0: Yeah.
1: What's going to happen when you die?
0: Yeah.
1: And the current climate, even the church's presumption, God is, it's pretty easy going and God's going to welcome everybody and maybe not Hitler, you know, or a few other people.
0: Yeah.
1: It's just not true. It's really not true. We don't talk like the saints. We don't have the urgency of the saints, and they're models for us of what can actually happen in the life of a disciple of Jesus to get so deeply aligned with him, so clearly in his heart and mind to be little Christs.
0: Yeah. So, well, you know, one of the most well-respected seminary rectors of the United States, Father Carter Griffin, the John Paul II Seminary in Washington, D.C., in one of his books, he said something that just really knocked me. He said, the reason why there's so little urgency for evangelization, even though we pay profound lip service to it, is because we're afraid to talk about hell. We don't believe in it anymore, and that's a critical part of the gospel message. And if you don't believe there's eternal consequences for rejecting God, why not reject them?
1: Yeah.
0: If you don't think there's eternal consequences for not obeying the Ten Commandments, why not make up your own rules, your own life?
1: Yeah, exactly. And either they don't deny it, it's like they with therapeutic categories, well, people can't handle that.
0: Yeah.
1: You know, just don't say it's just a buzz. It's a buzzkill. Don't talk about that.
0: Yeah.
1: You know, it's discouraging or something. That's exactly what Jesus talked about. He talked about it more than anybody.
0: Yeah. And
1: He's
0: what the devil most wants is for us not to talk about it.
1: Right.
0: Oh man, let's go to war, Peter.
2: Yeah. This is Seth Schleter, and you are watching Catholic Faith Network.
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The angel of the Lord declared unto Mary, and she conceived of the Holy Spirit. Hail Mary, full of grace, the Lord is with you. Blessed are you among women, and blessed the fruit of your womb, Jesus. Holy Mary, Mother of God, pray for us sinners, now and at the hour of our death. Amen. Behold, the handmaid of the Lord, be it done unto me according to thy word. Hail Mary, full of grace, the Lord is with you. Blessed are you among women, and blessed the fruit of your womb, Jesus. Holy Mary, Mother of God, pray for us sinners, now and at the hour of our death. Amen. And the word was made flesh, and dwelt among us. Hail Mary, full of grace, the Lord is with you. Blessed are you among women, and blessed the fruit of your womb, Jesus. Holy Mary, Mother of God, pray for us sinners, now and at the hour of our death. Amen. Pray for us, O Holy Mother of God, that we may be made worthy of the promises of Christ. Let us pray. Pour forth, we beseech thee, O Lord, thy grace unto our hearts, that we to whom the incarnation of Christ, thy Son, was made known by the message of an angel, may by his passion and cross be brought to the glory of his resurrection. Through the same Christ our Lord. Amen.

in the Father, and of the Son, and of the Holy Spirit. Amen. I believe in one God, the Father Almighty, creator of heaven and earth, and in Jesus Christ, his only Son, our Lord, who was conceived by the Holy Spirit, born of the Virgin Mary, suffered under Pontius Pilate, was crucified, died, and was buried. He descended into hell. On the third day, he rose again from the dead. He ascended into heaven and is seated at the right hand of the Father Almighty. From there, he will come to judge the living and the dead. I believe in the Holy Spirit, the Holy Catholic Church, the communion of saints, the forgiveness of sins, the resurrection of the body, and life everlasting. Amen. Our Father, who art in heaven, hallowed be thy name. Thy kingdom come, thy will be done on earth as it is in heaven. Give us this day our daily bread, and forgive us our trespasses, as we forgive those who trespass against us. And lead us not into temptation, but deliver us from evil. Amen. Hail Mary, full of grace, the Lord is with thee. Blessed art thou amongst women, and blessed is the fruit of thy womb, Jesus. Holy Mary, Mother of God, pray for us sinners, now and at the hour of our death. Amen. Hail Mary, full of grace, the Lord is with thee. Blessed art thou amongst women, and blessed the fruit of thy womb, Jesus. Holy Mary, Mother of God, pray for us sinners, now and at the hour of our death. Amen. Hail Mary, full of grace, the Lord is with thee. Blessed art thou amongst women, and blessed is the fruit of thy womb, Jesus. Holy Mary, Mother of God, pray for us sinners, now and at the hour of our death. Amen. Glory be to the Father, and to the Son, and to the Holy Spirit, as it was in the beginning, is now, and ever shall be, world without end. Amen. The first luminous mystery, the baptism of Jesus. And when Jesus was baptized, the heavens were open, and he saw the Spirit of God descending like a dove and alighting on him. And lo, voice from heaven saying, "This is my beloved Son, with whom I am well pleased." Our Father, who art in heaven, hallowed be thy name. Thy kingdom come, thy will be done, on earth as it is in heaven. Give us this day our daily bread, and forgive us our trespasses, as we forgive those who trespass against us. And lead us not into temptation, but deliver us from evil. Hail Mary, full of grace, the Lord is with thee. Blessed art thou amongst women, blessed the fruit of thy womb, Jesus. Holy Mary, Mother of God, pray for us sinners, now and at the hour of our death. Amen. Hail Mary, full of grace, the Lord is with thee. Blessed art thou amongst women, and blessed is the fruit of thy womb, Jesus. Holy Mary, Mother of God, pray for us sinners, now and at the hour of our death. Amen. Hail Mary, full of grace, the Lord is with thee. Blessed art thou amongst women, and blessed is the fruit of thy womb, Jesus. Holy Mary, Mother of God, pray for us sinners, now and at the hour of our death. Amen. Hail Mary, full of grace, the Lord is with thee. Blessed art thou amongst women, and blessed is the fruit of thy womb, Jesus. Holy Mary, Mother of God, pray for us sinners, now and at the hour of our death. Amen. Hail Mary, full of grace, the Lord is with thee. Blessed art thou amongst women, and blessed is the fruit of thy womb, Jesus. Holy Mary, Mother of God, pray for us sinners, now and at the hour of our death. Amen. Hail Mary, full of grace, the Lord is with thee. Blessed art thou amongst women, and blessed is the fruit of thy womb, Jesus. Holy Mary, Mother of God, pray for us sinners, now and at the hour of our death. Amen. Hail Mary, full of grace, the Lord is with thee. Blessed art thou amongst women, and blessed is the fruit of thy womb, Jesus. Holy Mary, Mother of God, pray for us sinners, now and at the hour of our death. Amen. Hail Mary, full of

grace, the Lord is with thee. Blessed art thou amongst women, and blessed is the fruit of thy womb, Jesus. Holy Mary, Mother of God, pray for us sinners, now and at the hour of our death. Amen. Hail Mary, full of grace, the Lord is with thee. Blessed art thou amongst women, and blessed the fruit of thy womb, Jesus. Holy Mary, Mother of God, pray for us sinners, now and at the hour of our death. Amen. Hail Mary, full of grace, the Lord is with thee. Blessed art thou amongst women, and blessed is the fruit of thy womb, Jesus. Holy Mary, Mother of God, pray for us sinners, now and at the hour of our death. Amen. Glory be to the Father, and to the Son, and to the Holy Spirit, as it was in the beginning, is now, and ever shall be, world without end. Amen. O my Jesus, forgive us our sins, save us from the fires of hell, lead all souls to heaven, especially those in most need of thy mercy. The second luminous mystery, wedding at Cana. His mother said to the servants, "Do whatever he tells you." Jesus said to them, "Fill the jars with water," and they filled them up to the brim. Our Father, who art in heaven, hallowed be thy name. Thy kingdom come, thy will be done, on earth as it is in heaven. Give us this day our daily bread, and forgive us our trespasses, as we forgive those who trespass against us. And lead us not into temptation, but deliver us from evil. Amen. Hail Mary, full of grace, the Lord is with thee. Blessed art thou amongst women, and blessed is the fruit of thy womb, Jesus. Holy Mary, Mother of God, pray for us sinners, now and at the hour of our death. Amen. Hail Mary, full of grace, the Lord is with thee. Blessed art thou amongst women, and blessed is the fruit of thy womb, Jesus. Holy Mary, Mother of God, pray for us sinners, now and at the hour of our death. Amen. Hail Mary, full of grace, the Lord is with thee. Blessed art thou amongst women, and blessed is the fruit of thy womb, Jesus. Holy Mary, Mother of God, pray for us sinners, now and at the hour of our death. Amen. Hail Mary, full of grace, the Lord is with thee. Blessed art thou amongst women, and blessed is the fruit of thy womb, Jesus. Holy Mary, Mother of God, pray for us sinners, now and at the hour of our death. Amen. Hail Mary, full of grace, the Lord is with thee. Blessed art thou amongst women, and blessed is the fruit of thy womb, Jesus. Holy Mary, Mother of God, pray for us sinners, now and at the hour of our death. Amen. Hail Mary, full of grace, the Lord is with thee. Blessed art thou amongst women, and blessed is the fruit of thy womb, Jesus. Holy Mary, Mother of God, pray for us sinners, now and at the hour of our death. Amen. Hail Mary, full of grace, the Lord is with thee. Blessed art thou amongst women, and blessed is the fruit of thy womb, Jesus. Holy Mary, Mother of God, pray for us sinners, now and at the hour of our death. Amen. Hail Mary, full of grace, the Lord is with thee. Blessed art thou amongst women, and blessed the fruit of thy womb, Jesus. Holy Mary, Mother of God, pray for us sinners, now and at the hour of our death. Amen. Hail Mary, full of grace, the Lord is with thee. Blessed art thou amongst women, and blessed is the fruit of thy womb, Jesus. Holy Mary, Mother of God, pray for us sinners, now and at the hour of our death. Amen. Hail Mary, full of grace, the Lord is with thee. Blessed art thou amongst women, and bless the fruit of thy womb, Jesus. Holy Mary, Mother of God, pray for us sinners, now and at the hour of our death. Amen. Glory be to the Father, and to the Son, and to the Holy Spirit, as it was in the beginning, is now, and ever shall be, world without end. Amen. O my Jesus, forgive us our sins, save us from the fires of hell, lead all souls to heaven, especially those in most need of thy mercy.

Third luminous mystery, proclaiming the kingdom. And preach as you go, saying, the kingdom of heaven is at hand. Heal the sick, raise the dead, cleanse lepers, cast out demons. You receive without pay, give without pay. Our Father, who art in heaven, hallowed be thy name. Thy kingdom come, thy will be done, on earth as it is in heaven. Give us this day our daily bread, and forgive us our trespasses, as we forgive those who trespass against us. And lead us not into temptation, but deliver us from evil. Hail Mary, full of grace, the Lord is with thee. Blessed art thou amongst women, blessed the fruit of thy womb, Jesus. Holy Mary, Mother of God, pray for us sinners, now and at the hour of our death. Amen. Hail Mary, full of grace, the Lord is with thee. Blessed art thou amongst women, and blessed is the fruit of thy womb, Jesus. Holy Mary, Mother of God, pray for us sinners, now and at the hour of our death. Amen. Hail Mary, full of grace, the Lord is with thee. Blessed art thou amongst women, and blessed is the fruit of thy womb, Jesus. Holy Mary, Mother of God, pray for us sinners, now and at the hour of our death. Amen. Hail Mary, full of grace, the Lord is with thee. Blessed art thou amongst women, and blessed is the fruit of thy womb, Jesus. Holy Mary, Mother of God, pray for us sinners, now and at the hour of our death. Amen. Hail Mary, full of grace, the Lord is with thee. Blessed art thou amongst women, and blessed is the fruit of thy womb, Jesus. Holy Mary, Mother of God, pray for us sinners, now and at the hour of our death. Amen. Hail Mary, full of grace, the Lord is with thee. Blessed art thou amongst women, and blessed is the fruit of thy womb, Jesus. Holy Mary, Mother of God, pray for us sinners, now and at the hour of our death. Amen. Hail Mary, full of grace, the Lord is with thee. Blessed art thou amongst women, and blessed is the fruit of thy womb, Jesus. Holy Mary, Mother of God, pray for us sinners, now and at the hour of our death. Amen. Hail Mary, full of grace, the Lord is with thee. Blessed art thou amongst women, and blessed is the fruit of thy womb, Jesus. Holy Mary, Mother of God, pray for us sinners, now and at the hour of our death. Amen. Hail Mary, full of grace, the Lord is with thee. Blessed art thou amongst women, and blessed the fruit of thy womb, Jesus. Holy Mary, Mother of God, pray for us sinners, now and at the hour of our death. Amen. Hail Mary, full of grace, the Lord is with thee. Blessed art thou amongst women, and blessed is the fruit of thy womb, Jesus. Holy Mary, Mother of God, pray for us sinners, now and at the hour of our death. Amen. Glory be to the Father, and to the Son, and to the Holy Spirit, as it was in the beginning, is now, and ever shall be, world without end. Amen. O my Jesus, forgive us our sins, save us from the fires of hell, lead all souls to heaven, especially those in most need of thy mercy. The fourth luminous mystery, Transfiguration. And as he was praying, the appearance of his countenance was altered, and his remained became dazzling white. And a voice came out of the cloud saying, this is my Son, my chosen, listen to him. Our Father, who art in heaven, hallowed be thy name. Thy kingdom come, thy will be done, on earth as it is in heaven. Give us this day our daily bread, and forgive us our trespasses, as we forgive those who trespass against us. And lead us not into temptation, but deliver us from evil. Amen. Hail Mary, full of grace, the Lord is with thee. Blessed art thou amongst women, and blessed is the fruit of thy womb, Jesus. Holy Mary, Mother of God, pray for us sinners, now and at the hour of our death. Amen. Hail Mary, full of grace,

The Lord is with thee. Blessed art thou amongst women, and blessed is the fruit of thy womb, Jesus. Holy Mary, Mother of God, pray for us sinners, now and at the hour of our death. Amen. Hail Mary, full of grace, the Lord is with thee. Blessed art thou amongst women, and blessed is the fruit of thy womb, Jesus. Holy Mary, Mother of God, pray for us sinners, now and at the hour of our death. Amen. Hail Mary, full of grace, the Lord is with thee. Blessed art thou amongst women, and blessed is the fruit of thy womb, Jesus. Holy Mary, Mother of God, pray for us sinners, now and at the hour of our death. Amen. Hail Mary, full of grace, the Lord is with thee. Blessed art thou amongst women, and blessed is the fruit of thy womb, Jesus. Holy Mary, Mother of God, pray for us sinners, now and at the hour of our death. Amen. Hail Mary, full of grace, the Lord is with thee. Blessed art thou amongst women, and blessed is the fruit of thy womb, Jesus. Holy Mary, Mother of God, pray for us sinners, now and at the hour of our death. Amen. Hail Mary, full of grace, the Lord is with thee. Blessed art thou amongst women, and blessed is the fruit of thy womb, Jesus. Holy Mary, Mother of God, pray for us sinners, now and at the hour of our death. Amen. Hail Mary, full of grace, the Lord is with thee. Blessed art thou amongst women, and blessed is the fruit of thy womb, Jesus. Holy Mary, Mother of God, pray for us sinners, now and at the hour of our death. Amen. Hail Mary, full of grace, the Lord is with thee. Blessed art thou amongst women, and blessed is the fruit of thy womb, Jesus. Holy Mary, Mother of God, pray for us sinners, now and at the hour of our death. Amen. Hail Mary, full of grace, the Lord is with thee. Blessed art thou amongst women, and blessed the fruit of thy womb, Jesus. Holy Mary, Mother of God, pray for us sinners, now and at the hour of our death. Amen. Glory be to the Father, and to the Son, and to the Holy Spirit, as it was in the beginning, is now, and ever shall be, world without end. Amen. O my Jesus, forgive us our sins, save us from the fires of hell, lead all souls to heaven, especially those in most need of thy mercy. The fifth luminous mystery, institution of the Eucharist. And he took bread, and when he had given thanks, he broke it and gave it to them, saying, "This is my body, which is given for you." And likewise the cup after supper, saying, "This cup, which is poured out for you, is the new covenant in my blood." Our Father, who art in heaven, hallowed be thy name. Thy kingdom come, thy will be done, on earth as it is in heaven. Give us this day our daily bread, and forgive us our trespasses, as we forgive those who trespass against us. And lead us not into temptation, but deliver us from evil. Hail Mary, full of grace, the Lord is with thee. Blessed art thou amongst women, blessed the fruit of thy womb, Jesus. Holy Mary, Mother of God, pray for us sinners, now and at the hour of our death. Amen. Hail Mary, full of grace, the Lord is with thee. Blessed art thou amongst women, and blessed is the fruit of thy womb, Jesus. Holy Mary, Mother of God, pray for us sinners, now and at the hour of our death. Amen. Hail Mary, full of grace, the Lord is with thee. Blessed art thou amongst women, and blessed is the fruit of thy womb, Jesus. Holy Mary, Mother of God, pray for us sinners, now and at the hour of our death. Amen. Hail Mary, full of grace, the Lord is with thee. Blessed art thou amongst women, and blessed is the fruit of thy womb, Jesus. Holy Mary, Mother of God, pray for us sinners, now and at the hour of our death. Amen. Hail Mary, full of grace, the Lord is with thee. Blessed art thou amongst women, and blessed is the fruit of thy womb, Jesus.
Holy Mary, Mother of God, pray for us sinners, now and at the hour

our dead. Amen. Hail Mary, full of grace, the Lord is with thee. Blessed art thou amongst women, and blessed is the fruit of thy womb, Jesus. Holy Mary, Mother of God, pray for us sinners, now and at the hour of our death. Amen. Hail Mary, full of grace, the Lord is with thee. Blessed art thou amongst women, and blessed is the fruit of thy womb, Jesus. Holy Mary, Mother of God, pray for us sinners, now and at the hour of our death. Amen. Hail Mary, full of grace, the Lord is with thee. Blessed art thou amongst women, and blessed is the fruit of thy womb, Jesus. Holy Mary, Mother of God, pray for us sinners, now and at the hour of our death. Amen. Hail Mary, full of grace, the Lord is with thee. Blessed art thou amongst women, and blessed the fruit of thy womb, Jesus. Holy Mary, Mother of God, pray for us sinners, now and at the hour of our death. Amen. Hail Mary, full of grace, the Lord is with thee. Blessed art thou amongst women, and blessed is the fruit of thy womb, Jesus. Holy Mary, Mother of God, pray for us sinners, now and at the hour of our death. Amen. Glory be to the Father, and to the Son, and to the Holy Spirit, as it was in the beginning, is now, and ever shall be, world without end. Amen. O my Jesus, forgive us our sins, save us from the fires of hell, lead all souls to heaven, especially those in most need of thy mercy. Hail, Holy Queen, Mother of Mercy, our life, our sweetness, and our hope, to thee do we cry, poor banished children of Eve, to thee do we send up our sighs, mourning and weeping in this vale of tears. Turn then, most gracious advocate, thine eye of mercy toward us, and after this our exile, show unto us the blessed fruit of thy womb, Jesus. O clement, O loving, O sweet Virgin Mary, pray for us, O Holy Mother of God, that we may be made worthy of the promises of Christ. Let us pray. O God, whose only begotten Son, by his life, death, and resurrection, has purchased for us the rewards of eternal life, grant, we beseech thee, that by meditating on these mysteries of the Most Holy Rosary of the Blessed Virgin Mary, we may imitate what they contain and obtain what they promise. Through the same Christ our Lord. Amen. Most Sacred Heart of Jesus, have mercy on us, Immaculate Heart of Mary. Pray for us. In the name of the Father, and of the Son, and of the Holy Spirit. Amen.

0: It may be habit for me.
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My soul proclaims the greatness of the Lord. My spirit rejoices in God my Savior, for he has looked with favor on his lowly servant. From this day all generations will call me blessed. The Almighty has done great things for me, and holy is his name. He has mercy on those who fear him in every generation. He has shown the strength of his arm. He has scattered the proud in their conceit. He has cast down the mighty from their thrones and has lifted up the lowly. He has filled the hungry with good things, and the rich he has sent away empty. He has come to the help of his servant Israel, for he remembered his promise of mercy, the promise he made to our fathers, to Abraham and his children forever. Glory to the Father, and to the Son, and to the Holy Spirit, as it was in the beginning, is now, and will be forever. Amen.

0: Good morning and welcome to St. Patrick's Cathedral. Today is Thursday in the 28th week in Ordinary Time and the memorial of St. Teresa of Jesus, Virgin, Doctor of the Church. The celebrant of today's Mass is Bishop Whalen, and Mass will be offered for the repose of the souls of Stella and baby Bednarz. Please stand.
1: Let us sing together the first verse of our entrance hymn, which can be found in your blue St. Michael's hymnal, number 481. 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

0: In the name of the Father, and of the Son, and of the Holy Spirit.
1: Amen.
0: Peace be with you.
1: And with your spirit.
0: As we come together this morning and begin to work our way through the letter to the Ephesians, we give thanks to God for the gift of our faith lived in community with one another, and we ask pardon for the times we have failed to live that faith in community with one another. I confess to Almighty God and to you, my brothers and sisters, that I have greatly sinned in my thoughts and in my words, in what I have done and in what I have failed to do, through my fault, through my fault, through my most grievous fault. Therefore, I ask, Blessed Mary, ever the Virgin, all the angels and saints, and you, my brothers and sisters, to pray for me to the Lord our God. May Almighty God have mercy on us, forgive us our sins, and bring us to everlasting life.
1: Amen.
0: Lord, have mercy.
1: Lord, have mercy.
0: Christ, have mercy.
1: Christ, have mercy.
0: Lord, have mercy.
1: Lord, have mercy.
0: Let us pray. Loving God, who through your Spirit raised up St. Teresa of Jesus to show the Church the way to seek perfection, grant that we may always be nourished by the food of her heavenly teaching and fired with longing for true holiness. Through our Lord Jesus Christ, your Son, who lives and reigns with you in the unity of the Holy Spirit, one God forever and ever.
1: Amen. A reading from the beginning of the letter of St. Paul to the Ephesians. Paul, an apostle of Christ Jesus by the will of God, to the holy ones who are in Ephesus and faithful in Christ Jesus, grace to you and peace from God our Father and the Lord Jesus Christ. Blessed be the God and Father of our Lord Jesus Christ, who has blessed us in Christ with every spiritual blessing in the heavens, as he chose us in him before the foundation of the world to be holy and without blemish before him. In love, he destined us for adoption to himself through Jesus Christ, in accord with the favor of his will, for the praise of the glory of his grace that he granted us in the Beloved. In Christ we have redemption by his blood, the forgiveness of transgressions in accord with the riches of his grace that he lavished upon us. In all wisdom and insight, he has made known to us the mystery of his will in accord with his favor that he set forth in him as a plan for the fullness of times, to sum up all things in Christ in heaven and on earth. The word of the Lord.
0: Thanks be to God.
1: The Lord has made known his salvation. The Lord has made known his salvation. Sing to the Lord a new song, for he has done wondrous deeds. His right hand has won victory for him, his holy arm. The Lord has made known his salvation. The Lord has made his salvation known. In the sight of the nations, he has revealed his justice. He has remembered his kindness and his faithfulness toward the house of Israel. The Lord has made known his salvation. All the ends of the earth have seen the salvation by our God. Sing joyfully to the Lord, all you lands. Break into song, sing praise. The Lord has made known his salvation. Sing praise to the Lord with the harp and melodious song, with trumpets and the sound of the horn. Sing joyfully before the King, the Lord. The Lord has made known his salvation.

The Lord be with you. A reading from the Holy Gospel according to St. Luke. The Lord said, "Woe to you who build memorials of the prophets whom your fathers killed. Consequently, you bear witness and give consent to the deeds of your ancestors, for they kill them and you do the building. Therefore, the wisdom of God said, 'I will send to them prophets and apostles, some of them they will kill and persecute, in order that this generation might be charged with the blood of all the prophets shed since the foundation of the world, from the blood of Abel to the blood of Zechariah, who died between the altar and the temple building. Yes, I tell you, this generation will be charged with their blood. Woe to you, scholars of the law! You have taken away the key of knowledge. You yourselves did not enter, and you stopped those trying to enter.' When Jesus left, the scribes and Pharisees began to act with hostility toward him and to interrogate him about many things, for they were plotting to catch him at something he might say." The Gospel of the Lord. Take a good look at the pew you're sitting in. Why do you sit there? Let's face it, we always sit in the same place. We all do that, no matter what church we're in, if we're parishioners of, we always sit in the same place. And while we know that for God there's no unforgivable sin, for good Catholics, the only truly unforgivable sin is if somebody else sits in your seat. Why do you sit there? Well, we're here every day because of a gift of faith, a faith we share. Did you ever think about who else sits in your seat? Through the rest of this day, and for the 147 years since the dedication of this cathedral. Think of how many people have sat in your seat. Think what they talk to God about. Think of the prayers, the needs, the hopes, the joys, the sorrows. They're here for the same reason you and I are. And that's what the letter to the Ephesians is about. The letter to the Ephesians is somewhat unique. Usually, Paul is writing about a particular issue, for a particular reason. But Ephesians, he writes to say, isn't it great we're in this together? That part of, essential to the reality of our faith, is the fact that we believe it together. In this time and throughout all times, all together as one community of faith. And that gives us the ability to keep going as a community of faith, to grow as a community of faith and keep the focus. Jesus's tough words in the gospel are because people lost the focus. They forgot that the faith is beyond any particular time. It brings us together throughout time with a God who's timeless and loves us through it all. And these 3 days are great to start reading Ephesians together. St. Teresa of Avila, tomorrow St. Margaret Mary Alacoque, the devotion to the Sacred Heart, and Saturday St. Ignatius of Antioch, where the devotion to the Sacred Heart and the Divine Mercy all goes back to. So let's start to work through Ephesians together and appreciate the love of God for us as a community by taking time and focusing on the gift of the fact that we're united in faith. So today, later on, at some moment, talk to God about whoever might be sitting in your spot at that moment later today. At some point today, talk to God about whoever may have been sitting in your spot at some point in the past 147 years. And at some point today, thank God that this isn't about me and Jesus. It's about us and Jesus. Because the only way we will reach Jesus is if we stick together.

0: nosotros tu vida y salvación. Acepta, Señor, en su corazón tu Cristo, en su humilde que se sea hacia ti.
1: Pray now, my sisters and brothers, that this sacrifice, yours and mine, may be acceptable to God, the Almighty Father.
2: May the Lord accept the sacrifice at your hands for the praise and glory of his name, for our good and the good of all his holy church.
1: May our offerings, O Lord, be acceptable to your majesty, to whom the devoted service of St. Teresa of Avila was pleasing in such great measure. We ask this through Christ our Lord.
2: Amen.
1: The Lord be with you.
2: And with your spirit.
1: Lift up your hearts.
2: We lift them up to the Lord.
1: Let us give thanks to the Lord our God.
2: It is right and just.
1: It is truly right and just, our duty and our salvation. Always and everywhere to give you thanks, Lord, Holy Father, Almighty and Eternal God. For in the saints who consecrated themselves to Christ for the sake of the kingdom of heaven, it is right to celebrate the wonders of your providence, by which you call human nature back to its original holiness, and bring it to experience on this earth the gifts you promise in the new world to come. And so we join the angels and saints in the hymn of your praise.

You are indeed holy, O Lord, the font of all holiness. Make holy, therefore, these gifts, we pray, by sending down your Spirit upon them like the dewfall, so that they may become for us the body and blood of your Son, our Lord Jesus Christ. At the time he was betrayed and entered willingly into his passion, he took the bread, said the blessing, broke the bread, gave it to his disciples, saying, "Take this, all of you, and eat of it, for this is my body, which will be given up for you." In a similar way, when supper was ended, he took the chalice and, once more giving thanks, gave it to his disciples, saying, "Take this, all of you, and drink from it, for this is the chalice of my blood, the blood of the new and eternal covenant, which will be poured out for you and for many for the forgiveness of sins. Do this in memory of me."

Therefore, as we celebrate the memorial of his death and resurrection, we offer you, Lord, the bread of life and the chalice of salvation, giving thanks that you have held us worthy to be in your presence and minister to you. Humbly we pray that, partaking of the body and blood of Christ, we may be gathered into one by the Holy Spirit. Remember, Lord, your church spread throughout the world and bring her to the fullness of charity, together with Leo, our Pope, Ronald, our Bishop, me, your unworthy servant, and all the clergy. Remember also our brothers and sisters who have fallen asleep in the hope of the resurrection, and all who have died in your mercy. Welcome them now into the light of your face. Have mercy on us all, we pray, that with the Blessed Virgin Mary, the Mother of God, with Blessed Joseph, her spouse, the Blessed Apostles, St. Patrick, St. Teresa of Avila, and all the saints who have pleased you throughout the ages, we may merit to be co-heirs to eternal life, and may praise and glorify you through your Son, Jesus Christ. Through him, with him, in him, O God, Almighty Father, in the unity of the Holy Spirit, all glory and honor is yours forever and ever. At the Savior's command and formed by divine teaching, we dare to pray. Our Father, who art in heaven, hallowed be thy name. Thy kingdom come.

0: Come, thy will be done, on earth as it is in heaven. Give us this day our daily bread, and forgive us our trespasses, as we forgive those who trespass against us. And lead us not into temptation, but deliver us from evil. Deliver us, Lord, we pray, from every evil. Graciously grant peace in our days, that by the help of your mercy, we may always be free from sin and safe from all distress, as we await the blessed hope and the coming of our Savior, Jesus Christ.
1: For the kingdom, the power, and the glory are yours now and forever.
0: Lord Jesus Christ, you said to your apostles, I leave you peace, my peace I give you. Look not on our sins, but on the faith of your church, and graciously grant us peace and unity in accord with your will. You who live and reign forever and ever.
1: Amen.
0: The peace of the Lord be with you always.
1: And with your spirit.
0: We bring that peace to one another.

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Blessed are those called to the supper of the Lamb. Lord, I am not worthy that you should enter under my roof, but only say the word, and my soul shall be healed.

0: Let us pray.
1: Grant, O Lord our God, that your obedient family, whom you have fed with the bread of heaven, may follow the example of St. Teresa of Avila and rejoice to sing of your mercies for all eternity. We ask this through Christ our Lord.
2: Amen.
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1: May Almighty God bless you, the Father, the Son, and the Holy Spirit.
2: Amen.
1: The Mass is ended. 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
2: Throughout our lives, the Church has been there to guide us, help us grow in the faith. 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In the Sacrament of Holy Orders, we watch men answer God's call to the priesthood and diaconate, ensuring that our parishes are vibrant for generations to come. 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Your gifts have always made a difference, but few gifts will ever make such a generational impact as giving through your will. When you give through your will, you help create the special moments that you experienced in your life for future generations.

When you remember the church in your will, you are doing your part to spread the faith. You are creating a strong foundation for the future church in your community and across the island. Thank you for your gift. Thank you for the legacy you are leaving behind. Well done, my good and faithful servant.

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6: 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Plus, Danielle Campbell, the Director of Communications and Development at Catholic Charities of Long Island, joins us right here in the studio. And from Ignatius Press, a look at Cardinal Robert Sarah's latest book release, 2050, Prospects for the Church. 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

0: Hello and welcome to CFN Live on this Thursday, October 15th. I'm Amy McGorry.
1: And I'm on senior Jim Vlaun, and here's a look at what's trending now.
0: Just 24 hours after leaving the operating room, Pope Leo has sent a message to participants at a gathering marking the 10th anniversary of Amoris Laetitia. He said, quote, "As you know, I haven't been able to be with you these past few days. I will read the results of your work and discussions and share my reflections in due course. Please pray for me just as I pray for you." Pope Leo's recovery following surgery is progressing normally, according to an updated release by the Holy See Press Office. Blood tests and a chest X-ray conducted showed results within the expected range for the procedure. The Holy Father has also undergone respiratory physiotherapy and began walking around his room. He has resumed eating normally, and the medical team confirmed that his post-operative recovery is proceeding as expected. Tonight, New York's political, business, and civic leaders will gather for the 81st annual Alfred E. Smith Memorial Foundation Dinner at the Waldorf Astoria in Manhattan. Hosted for the first time by New York Archbishop Ronald Hicks, this year's event will honor NYPD Commissioner Jessica Tisch with a prestigious Happy Warrior Award, while Cardinal Timothy Dolan, Archbishop Emeritus of New York, will deliver the

0: keynote address. The annual White Tie Gala brings together leaders from across the political spectrum for an evening of fellowship, humor, and philanthropy, raising funds to support vulnerable women and children throughout the Archdiocese of New York. CFN will be there to cover the event and capture highlights of the evening. And today is the feast day of Saint Teresa of Jesus, also known as Saint Teresa of Avila. She was a prominent mystic and reformer of the Carmelite order. Canonized in 1622, she became the first woman declared a doctor of the church in 1970. Her feast day honors her contributions to Catholic spirituality and her enduring legacy as a guide for contemplative prayer and reform in religious life. And that's a look at what's trending now.
1: Boy, lots going on. The Holy Father getting better, which is answered prayers. Thanks be to God, right?
0: Yeah.
1: That post-operative stuff is hard. You know it. And, you know, it's not easy.
0: It's right? The recovery. Like, you get through that surgery, and then it's just, you forget that whole rehab after.
1: It takes time. Yeah, it takes time.
0: It does.
1: We keep them in our prayers, right?
0: Yeah.
1: And Dr. Abbas will be on with us. They talk a little bit about what that recovery is like, because most of us have never experienced that, thank God.
0: Oh, so thank goodness.
1: We'll experience that. And then, of course, today is like the Catholic senior prom, you know.
0: We have are you so excited?
1: Yeah, it's great. It'll be my 18th today that we'll be at. Yeah, it's fun. It's a really nice thing. We'll do all the interviews and all the live coverage of it, provide the feeds to lots of people, news agencies and stuff, and then it'll be great. It'll be great. You know, so Cardinal Dolan and I will be on together, which is always fun.
0: Oh, that's going to be trouble.
1: And always antics, right? Antics. I'll be on with Archbishop Hicks, too, and all my other friends will be there. It's going to be a good night. I'm glad it's back at the Waldorf. My grandfather was a doorman at the Waldorf, and my grandmother, a chambermaid. That's how they met, fell in love, and got married.
0: Did they get married there?
1: They got married. No, they got married in Astoria. But they had a great love affair and worked at the Waldorf for a long time. So whenever I go there, I always tell the doorman, my grandfather used to do that, you know?
0: Oh, that's so cute.
1: Yeah, it's nice. Good thing. Good story.
0: Aww. All right, well, coming up next, Monsignor will be back with your latest news about Pope Leo's health and a look at Cardinal Robert Sarah's book titled 2050, Prospects for the Church. More CFN Live after the break. Stay tuned.
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1: Welcome back to CFN Live. In Vatican News, Pope Leo's recovery following lung surgery is progressing well, as we said, but questions remain about whether he will need further treatment for pulmonary, here we go, adenocarcinoma, a type of lung cancer. It's hard to say. Oncologists say the next step is to determine the extent of the disease and whether it's confined to the lung or has spread.
11: Pope Leo XIV is back on his feet and walking around his room at Gemelli Polyclinic. He has also begun respiratory therapy. Tests on Wednesday morning, October 14th, including blood work and a chest x-ray, confirmed that his recovery following surgery is on track. The Pope is eating again and had a restful night. The surgery also established the diagnosis. The lung nodule doctors removed was a pulmonary adenocarcinoma.
12: Pulmonary adenocarcinoma is the most common form of lung cancer in our population.
2: There's also

0: of the type most often found in non-smokers, though it can develop in people who have smoked as well.
1: One of the difficulties with this tumour is that it can remain undetected. For Pope Leo XIV, the nodule was caught in the early stages. Surgeons removed the lower lobe of his right lung in a procedure that lasted about 90 minutes and ended without complications. Now, doctors must establish the tumour's specific characteristics and determine how far it has spread, if at all, beyond the lung to the lymph nodes or other organs.
0: The next step is to determine the extent of the disease and whether the pulmonary adenocarcinoma is localized or locally advanced. In those cases, treatment will be surgery or radiation therapy, aimed at curing the disease. If the cancer has spread, which we call metastasis, treatment will rely primarily on intravenous or oral therapies, including chemo, immunotherapy, or targeted treatments directed at the tumor's molecular markers.
1: Prévost also experienced a significant hospitalization in 1985 when he was treated for typhoid fever in Peru. The diagnosis is now clear. What remains is to identify the tumor's precise molecular profile and determine the most appropriate treatment for Pope Leo XIV.
2: Pope Leo's recovery has drawn attention and prayers from Catholics around the world, with many hoping for continued improvement in his health. To help us to understand the situation and what it may mean for his recovery, we're joined by Dr. Abbas El-Sayed Abbas. He's the System Chair of Thoracic Surgery and System Associate Director of Surgical Oncology at Catholic Health. Dr. Abbas, thanks for being with us. I'm glad you could be here today.
3: Good morning, Monsignor. It's a pleasure to be here.
2: So I'm sure you have seen this many times in your life. Can you tell us a little bit about what happened and what the recovery is about for our Holy Father?
3: Well, of course, we have to understand that with the information we have, initially the diagnosis was a circumscribed nodule, very localized in the lung. There was sufficient concern on the parts of the doctors. And in hindsight, I'm glad they took this seriously to proceed to surgery. I'm reassured that the Pope had an uneventful operation, had a minimally invasive procedure, the lobectomy, and now we just have to wait to learn more about the tumor and its stage. It's adenocarcinoma, which is a common type of lung cancer, but more important than its name is what stage it is. And we'll see what that shows in the next week or so.
2: What about, Dr. Abbas, the cause of this? Like, could this be caused by... I know lung cancer is sometimes caused by, you know, nothing. We don't know that people don't smoke or whatever. Does this have a particular root cause, or it could just be anything?
3: So, like you said, most of the time, actually, there is something that may have caused this cancer. Smoking is a big risk factor. Other risk factors include like radon exposure in old homes or asbestos from certain occupations. But up to a third of patients don't have a clear exposure history. Sometimes genetics plays a role, family history also. And unfortunately, sometimes it's really just bad luck when it happens.
2: Mm. You know, I also have heard of people, I mean, we do a show with Catholic Health here, so we hear a lot of stories that have had a surgery for lung cancer. I know there's a lot of different kinds, but they've had a surgery for lung cancer and they, quote unquote, got it all, and there was no real post-operative treatment. Could this be possible for the Holy Father too?
3: Absolutely. I think surgery in early stage cancers of the lung can be curative most of the time. And that certainly has become evident to us. We've understood the role of early detection, really. If we catch the lung cancer early, the chance of a cure is very, very high with surgery.
2: That's wonderful to hear. What about symptoms that like we should all be thinking about? Because when something like this happens, we all start thinking. Are there any symptoms that we should be wary of?
3: Well, unfortunately, sometimes lung cancer is sort of a silent disease. And we've learned that more importantly is to be screened when you have certain high risk factors. For example, someone who smoked in the past or has been exposed to secondhand smoking or other exposures from occupation should really have a serious conversation with their doctors about screening. If it runs in their family, for example, that should also be a cause. But otherwise, I think you continue to follow with your doctors. If you're otherwise healthy, you don't have any new symptoms like coughing or chest pain, then just follow your doctor's recommendations regarding screening when necessary.
2: And even these screenings.

0: today are much, much simpler than they used to be, right? This is just sort of going for a quick test, and it kind of tells the story, right?
1: Absolutely. It's just a five-minute test without an IV. It's a quick low-dose CT scan, and usually that is done really as an outpatient procedure. And based on that, we'll decide if the patient needs another scan in the future or they need something else, like an intervention, like in the Pope's case.
0: Mm-hmm. Dr. Abbas, thanks so much for being with us. You know, I've heard of your work. I've been on the board over 30 years over at Catholic Health. When you were in grade school, I was there. But I've heard of the great work that you do, and you're making a gigantic mark on our health system, and we're so grateful for everything that you do.
1: I'm so grateful to be here, Monsignor. It's a pleasure to serve the community.
0: Thank you. We'll see you soon. The website, everybody, is CHSLI. Now back to Amy.
2: Thank you, Monsignor. Well, 2050 Prospects for the Church is Cardinal Robert Sarah's new book in which he shares his hopes, fears, and realistic predictions for the Catholic Church in the coming decades, with a special view of his home continent of Africa and the pontificate of Leo XIV. Joining us now to talk about 2050 Prospects for the Church is the spokesperson for Cardinal Sarah's latest book, Father Donald Haggerty, who also serves as a priest at St. Patrick's Cathedral in New York. Thank you for joining us here, Father Haggerty.
3: Thank you for having me, Amy.
2: All right, in his book, Cardinal Sarah is pretty direct about his concerns on where the Catholic Church is headed, but it seems to sort of be a grim view. Can you talk about maybe what his main concern is and why did he choose the year 2050?
3: Well, the book is, it's not a projection of what the church might be in 2050, as he chose that title because that would be a jubilee year in the church. And he looks ahead to the importance of the church becoming, and priests in particular, becoming prayerful. And he himself is a great man of prayer. His previous books are highly recommended. He became famous after the English translation of God or Nothing, and then also his great contemplative work, The Power of Silence, in 2019. Then he published The Day Is Now Far Spent, and this book is now 2050, something in that genre, in which he will speak of the certain dangers, tendencies in the church, the need to be rooted in tradition in the church. And he's not so much, I wouldn't say grim, but very realistic and very much a spiritual man, and not so much warning as, you know, laying it, you know, really on the table. I would call him very much a brother to Pope Benedict, in the kind of sense that Pope Benedict would speak of a crisis of faith, crisis of the church, in some ways, a crisis of truth. And Cardinal Sarah is in that mode.
2: Right. In the book, he actually writes, like, quote, a church without roots becomes an empty institution, a shell without a soul. Does he feel like it's straying from its core, or what do you think he means by that?
3: I think he keeps insisting on the need for a return to authentic spirituality. And he has some great statements about, you know, the priesthood. I mean, I marked one right here, if you would like to hear a quick paragraph. It's great. This is typical in his work. You know, there is no authentic priestly life without prayer. A priest who does not pray, who does not meditate, imperils the souls who are entrusted to him. His homilies will be empty. His sacraments will be celebrated mechanically. His mission will be withered. He will be an official of sacred matters instead of being an ardent witness to them. A contemplative, zealous priest who is rooted in prayer causes holiness to radiate. The Christian populace grows, the church catches fire, the faith spreads. This is typical of the type of thing he's doing in this book. It's a call to return to tradition, to prayer, to a love for the church.
2: Right, and speaking of priests, so what is he kind of, as a priest, what is their role in the future? What is he trying to, what message is he giving to them?
3: I think he's urging, and I think he uses the example too of in Africa, there are many vocations in the West, especially Europe, that we have a, you something of a crisis of vocations, of a practice of the faith. So he's asking priests to return to lives of prayer. And we just had the beatification of Bishop Fulton Sheen. We just have his relics brought to St. Patrick's Cathedral. And he was famous for saying every priest, every seminarian should pray a holy hour every day. And Cardinal Sarah, again, is speaking in that kind of insistence. Mm. A holy priesthood is going to affect the church. So if men catch that early in the seminary, and I think we do have many young priests who do see that great value, that affects the life of the priest then and the church.
2: Yeah, for sure. Now, he examines Western Catholicism. What is the main challenge he sees the Western church facing?
3: Well, the decline in practice. I mean, we have an indifference to the faith. The phrase was used by Pope John Paul II, practical atheism, people who are living as though the church, the Catholic faith, Christianity, has disappeared. And, the return to obligatory practice, to go back to Mass, to raise children in the Catholic faith. These things are so important. And we are living in a culture that's indifferent to God in many ways, or really hostile to Catholic faith. So it does require being strong in our own commitment and faith.
2: And despite his serious concerns about the church and the world, Cardinal Sarah does have hope. What gives him confidence about the future of the church?
3: Well, he's very, very optimistic about Pope Leo, and he will quote a few times from a sermon a year ago on November 9th at an ordination mass in St. Peter's, and he did this also with Pope Francis. He's optimistic that because the church is a supernatural reality and that our Lord permeates the church, that there is always optimism, there's always saintliness in the church. And sometimes very hidden, missionaries of charity, the contemplative orders that he loves, he sees the fire is burning. The problem is, in many cases, it's not catching fire where it could spread.
2: Right. Now, the book is 2050 Prospects for the Church. And where could people find out information about this book? And also, I know you have a podcast, so where could people also find out more information about that?
3: Well, I don't have any podcasts, no.
2: You don't? I thought you did. I thought you were coming out with a podcast. No?
3: No, I don't have any podcasts. Hmm. But the book is published by Ignatius Press, as Cardinal Sarah's other books, which I recommend highly also. And I have books with Ignatius Press, but no podcasts. But this book is available in local bookstores, Catholic bookstores. Most people are buying things from Amazon. So it's very available now.
2: All right, great. Well, maybe you should do a podcast then. Thank you, Father Donald Haggerty. Coming up next, Monsignor will be back with your latest news from the Vatican and around the world. And Director of Communications and Development at Catholic Charities, Danielle Campbell, joins us right here in the studio. 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
7: 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In world news, Knights of Columbus from Lithuania played an important role in organizing and participating in the World Apostolic Congress on Mercy. The gathering brought together faithful from around the world to celebrate and promote the message of divine mercy through prayer, fellowship, and shared commitment to the church's mission.
8: The church in Europe needs mercy, as the whole church around the world needs mercy. Because of the situation, the fruit that we would look forward to is that the message of mercy gets out even more. The Wacom 6 is the moment where we are trying to live that out and spread the message of mercy.
9: The World Apostolic Congress of Mercy is a big event for my country and for our organization. In one hand, we could present our organization very widely. On the other hand, it's also a chance to meet a lot of people and to talk with them.
10: Tai dėl kongrese, tai vakar buvo procesija nuo katedros po mišių, devintinių procesija keliavo link Aušros vartų ir po Aušros vartų dar į kongreso vietą, kur pasibaigė, tai mūsų misija buvo nešti vėliavas, parodyti Kolumbo riterius, kad tokie esam ir Lietuvoje, tai džiaugiamės, kad ir broliai iš Lenkijos prisijungė.
11: Here in our tent, we have a portrait of Blessed Michael McGivney and his relics.
8: I think the Knights are an exquisite example of living mercy. One of its principles is charity, and a foundational principle. Now, having heard that, having heard the message of mercy, and through prayer, which the men do in their councils and in their parishes, the Knights of Columbus in their councils really try to live out that mercy.
12: Oczywiste jest to, że Jezus odsyła nas do ludzi potrzebujących. 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
13: This congress is as very gently push of God to all of us to go and to talk about the God, about the God's word, about evangelization, and also invite the man to our community. And this is very important. I know that many of men's they want to found something as we, but they don't know us.
8: The Knights have been very generous and being some of the principal sponsors that we would be able to put together this Congress on a worldwide basis. I was very pleased to find out that it wasn't just here. The Knights have been involved in the World Apostolic Congress of Mercy, in all of them since the very beginning. And so that generosity very much helps us to be able to spread the word of mercy around the world.
7: Cardinal Mark Ouellet of Canada is speaking out for the first time about the nightmare he endured following false sexual abuse allegations, sharing the personal toll of the ordeal.

0: Cardinal Mark Ouellette was falsely accused of sexual assault. This was ruled by a civil court in Canada. The ruling, to which Rome Reports has had access, orders Pamela Grulot, a pastoral worker, to pay the cardinal $100,000. It further states the following. Ms. Grulot chose to alter her account of the events to attract public attention, but she did so in such a way that she acted recklessly, even maliciously. The evidence reveals beyond a reasonable doubt that her allegations regarding Cardinal Ouellette are unfounded. The court concludes that Cardinal Ouellette was the victim of defamation by Ms. Grulot. 1 month after the verdict was handed down, and with the appeal period now closed, the cardinal breaks his silence in this interview to share his testimony following these long years of legal battles and to reiterate the church's zero-tolerance policy towards abuse.
1: So, a tutta la vicenda.
0: When I think about the whole affair, from start to finish, it lasted 4 years. Well, it felt like a nightmare, a very difficult and costly experience, because I had to hire lawyers to defend myself, and this had an impact on my reputation, my moral authority, my health, and many other things. It all began in 2022. In Canada, a class action lawsuit was authorized against the Archdiocese of Quebec for child abuse dating back to 1940, in which Grulot included her complaint against Ouellette. The cardinal sued her for defamation. I didn't know how long this process might take. I waited 4 months until December, but when I saw that they were publicizing other cases involving priests or even bishops, all of them involving child abuse, I realized that my case was being lumped together with pedophilia. I said to myself, this is unbearable, I cannot tolerate this, and so I filed the lawsuit. The ruling states that Ouellette's moral authority and integrity were significantly compromised. I think that today, with all the cases that have been publicized, there's actually a presumption of guilt, and so I felt like I was under this cloud of suspicion and doubt. Because I saw people who had invited me and didn't know what to do anymore, so there were cancellations, precautions, and explanations as to why I was at a certain event or had been invited to give a lecture. I was a controversial figure, and all these very unpleasant things. The judge also adds that the impact of what the cardinal experienced at the end of his career, after a distinguished professional career, is difficult to quantify. I'm afraid the damage can't really be undone, but when I think about this, I also think of those who have suffered, the victims of sexual abuse who have suffered more than I have, much worse than I have, and that even when they are recognized as true victims and receive compensation, this does not solve the problem of their pain, which they often carried in silence for decades before they could speak out. So my case is small in comparison to this suffering. That is why before God, I pray for all those who suffer more than I do, and also for the perpetrators of these crimes. In his interview with Rome Reports, Ouellette explains his anti-abuse policy throughout his career, from Quebec to the Vatican. I began fighting against abuse as a priest in 1990, when the case of child abuse at Mount Cashel boarding school in the province of Newfoundland came to light in Canada. This awareness has been developing for a long time, and then, when I was appointed prefect of the Bishops Conference, I guided the bishops with a keen eye on this reality, even making, at times, severe corrections to bishops in this area. So you can imagine that when I am personally attacked, it destroys me in a certain way. It feels as though the pastoral work I've done is being stripped of its credibility. But I know very well that we must continue the fight unequivocally and without ceasing. With all this on the table, the cardinal decided that the $100,000 that Pamela Grulot will have to pay him will go, as also stated in the ruling, to the victims of abuse in Canada's Indigenous communities. The scandal involving Ouellette broke out right after Pope Francis's trip to Canada. The Pope asked these people for forgiveness for what had happened, and for the cardinal, donating that money was a sign of compassion and a commitment to combating abuse.
2: Now back to Amy.
3: Thank you, Monsignor. October is known for many causes, mental health being one of them. Catholic Charities of Long Island remains committed to ensuring that help, hope, and support are available to those who need it. Danielle Campbell, the Director of Communications and Development at Catholic Charities of Long Island, is here to share about a very special honor for CCLI's work being done with mental health and suicide prevention. Danielle, thank you so much for joining us.
4: Thanks, Amy. And, you know, Catholic Charities of Long Island, as you mentioned, we're committed to mental health through our mental health clinics across Long Island. We have one in Bayshore. We have another in Hampton Bays and Freeport. That's where our counselors provide services to individuals and families who are struggling with mental health challenges. Catholic Charities CEO Mike Smith and staff were recognized for our community impact.
5: Catholic Charities of Long Island is gospel-driven and serves all faiths and backgrounds. And that commitment to serve what Christ has called us to do was honored by the Sophia Valsamos Foundation, an organization dedicated to empowering youth, promoting emotional wellness.

0: illness and raising awareness about suicide prevention following the tragic loss of Sophia to suicide at age 13. The foundation focuses on helping young people find support, build confidence, and navigate life's challenges while educating families about mental health resources. Receiving recognition from the Sophia Valsamos Foundation is especially meaningful. Last spring, Catholic Charities kicked off Mental Health Awareness Month by hosting a day-long mental health conference at St. John the Baptist High School in West Islip. Students, educators, mental health professionals, and advocates engaged in important conversations about emotional wellness, resilience, and suicide prevention. Students learned about coping skills, breathing exercises, attended panel discussions, and took part in outdoor activities like kickball and pickleball and doing laps around the track. The students also were part of peer counseling sessions. Catholic Charities also put together a mental health walk event at Holy Trinity High School in Hicksville, where students learned practical coping skills, gained a better understanding of mental health challenges, and received information about where and how to seek help when they or someone they know is struggling. These efforts reflect a broader mission of breaking the stigma surrounding mental health and ensuring young people know they are not alone. For Catholic Charities of Long Island, the message remains clear. Mental health matters. Every life has value, and no young person should face a mental health challenge alone. Through education, outreach, counseling, and community partnerships, Catholic Charities continues to build pathways to hope and healing for Long Islanders of all ages.
1: Wow.
0: So it's not something we just do for 1 month, right? May is Mental Health Month as well. And, you know, really mental health is every month. And suicide prevention. And that's the idea of preventing suicide. Not suicide awareness, but prevention by really grasping the idea that mental health is for everyone and it's okay. Right. It's okay to say I need help through my mental health challenges.
1: Exactly. And with suicide prevention, it's such a permanent solution to a temporary problem. If people just realize you're going to get through it with support like your folks.
0: Yeah. And I can tell you, we have clients who, you know, are uncomfortable telling their story on camera, but share it with me about how they were in that place and they were struggling. And because of the counselors at Catholic Charities and counselors across Long Island, of course, that these people told me how they were able to overcome those fear and that desire to end their life, and that they really found that help. And because, not only because of our professional staff, but these people offered them faith and hope and, you know, the gift of Christ, you know, the gift of Christ and the gospel-driven message. So
1: right, and Jesus walks through through our valleys.
0: Right, exactly.
1: Yeah. Wow.
0: Holy work.
1: Exactly.
0: For sure.
1: And you all are just a phone call away. It's just, if
0: That's
1: you're
0: right.
1: in that.
0: We are. If you want information, if you need help, you can get it. Check out our website, catholiccharities.cc. And, of course, we're always looking to help our community. It stays on Long Island. We do everything for Long Islanders. It's your neighbors in need that we are helping. If you'd like to help us in our mission, we would appreciate it as well. There's ways to give, ways to get help. We also have jobs, and we're always looking for careers with the heart. That's what we like to say.
1: Oh, I love that. Danielle, thank you so much. Such an important topic. Thank you for all your work.
0: Thank you.
1: All right, coming up next, Monsignor will be back with your latest news, and Catholic author Austin Roos joins us to talk about his latest book, Not Just for Kings, Cultivating a 500-Year Vision for Your Family. 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
1: The millions of people who either physically or financially do not have access to healthcare are staggering.

0: are volunteers. And I think that's part of what makes it beautiful, is people come here with just a heart to serve and a heart to make a difference.
1: It's opened my eyes to these people who truly have no options and are helpless to do anything for their condition. 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It's life-changing.
2: 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Father Brian Ching is a Chinese-American priest who shares his vocation story and how his family discovered the Catholic faith in New York City.
3: I was born and raised in New York City. Being Chinese is kind of just part of who we were. It's easier in New York because of a lot of other people who are also Chinese, whether that was being around my grandparents, certainly around food. My grandparents all emigrated to the United States shortly after the Second World War. To make it to the United States, they settled in New York. My mother's parents settled in an area of Queens called Jackson Heights, which at the time was pretty heavily Italian and Italian-American. And so though my grandparents weren't necessarily believers, when they asked their neighbors where they should send their children to school, the only answer was the Catholic school down the street, Corpus Christi. My mom and my uncles all went to Corpus Christi for grade school and then to Catholic high schools, and the good sisters there made sure that they were baptized and confirmed and all those sorts of things and really brought them into the life of the faith. And so that's how my mom's side of the family became Catholic, and my mom passed that faith down to me. The first time I really thought about being a priest, I remember pretty vividly, was in the first grade. One of the things we did in first grade CCD was to have like a mock baptism. The first thing I thought was to ask was whether I could be the priest at the baptism. A first grader being a first grader, but in some sense, kind of, even at that very early age, demonstrated some level of interest in that vocation. I remember even from a very young age, perhaps being unusually happy to go to Mass. Most parents would say they have to nag their children to go to Mass. I was often the one asking my parents if we could go to Mass. My parish growing up as a kid had children's liturgy of the word, and I didn't like going because I felt like I was missing out on something, and like the cool stuff was upstairs, you know, with all the adults. Even when I came here to Notre Dame, I started serving as an altar server in the Basilica and really got to see the Mass up close. And that very strong connection with the Eucharist really facilitated my discernment. You know, thinking about falling in love with the liturgical life of the church, Mass, the other sacraments, confession, and seeing God at work through the sacramental life of the church was something that was deeply attractive to me. Being able to minister to God's people in that unique way of administering the sacraments was something that really spoke to me and continues to kind of like draw me each day into the life of priesthood and religious life. I was a political science major as an undergraduate here at Notre Dame. Like many other kids in high school, I read To Kill a Mockingbird, and everyone kind of wants to be Atticus Finch, and my thought of or desire to become a lawyer was to help people and to make sure that justice was executed. Coming to see priesthood as perhaps a way that God was more deeply inviting me to help others, but seeing priesthood as a different way of being engaged in helping other people come to the best versions of themselves and live in a just and equitable society really was, I think, a very natural fit for me. We are called to share and imitate the life of Christ in a very unique way, whose entire life was about self-sacrifice. God's perfect love is manifest most clearly by his sacrifice on the cross. So that sense of service, whether it's direct service to the poor, whether it's service in a pastoral setting, in a parish, or in the liturgical life of the church, that sense of self-sacrifice is just core to everything a priest is and everything a priest does. The great joys are the day-to-day stuff of being a priest, saying Mass, hearing confessions, baptizing children, being able to convey God's grace in those very unique and specific ways

And in those very concrete encounters, for me, that's the great joy of the vocation. One of the things that it takes getting used to after becoming a priest is just like the willingness of people to let you enter into their life. You know, when you're hearing confessions or when someone comes to you for counseling, they're willing to share their story or open up or ask for assistance or prayer or whatever. And that's a really privileged position to be in. You know, people are willing to kind of let their guard down around you because you're a priest.

0: to the voice of God, to be humble, to just have a posture of openness, both in mind and in heart, to be attentive to where God might be speaking or present or active in your life. I think the first piece of advice is the kind of hallmark phrase of John Paul II, do not be afraid. We're naturally inclined as human beings to worry about what other people are going to think about us or how we come off to others, and kind of thinking about becoming a priest in 2026 is kind of an unusual or radical statement, trusting that God is calling you exactly where he needs you to be and to not be afraid of listening to and following that invitation and that call. And that takes real courage, you know? The other piece of advice I received is just to be yourself. Coming to know who you are and to be comfortable in your own skin and to be comfortable with your personality and your interests and your hobbies, our own quirkiness as human beings, like that is really important in following the Lord. If God's calling us to that vocation, like he's calling all of us to that vocation. So part of discerning is really coming just to know ourselves and to believe in ourselves and to just be confident in who we are and who God made us to be.
1: Now back to Amy.
2: Thanks, Monsignor. Our next guest wrote a book that encourages parents and spouses to build a multi-generational legacy rather than focusing only on the present. It's titled, Not Just for Kings, Cultivating a 500-Year Vision for Your Family. Joining us now is Catholic author Austin Roos to talk about his latest book, Not Just for Kings, Cultivating a 500-Year Vision for Your Family. 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
3: I'm really happy to be with you.
2: Well, you know, the book takes an interesting approach from looking at a family just as you, your children and grandchildren, to a broader view of projecting the family through generations, like kings and royalty. Why do you think that's important?
3: Well, you know, the whole book is really about that. Kings and nobility and wealthy people think in centuries, both backwards and forwards. And it occurred to me, actually, at the funeral of a young mother. 1,000 people came to this young lady's funeral, and I wanted to go find out why. And I concluded that it was because her mom and dad, did more than marry and form a family. They had a grand vision. And why is this important? Because it helps us know who we are. There is this great identity crisis in the world today. And one of the ways to find out who you are is where you came from. And once you learn where you came from, even the names of your grandfather, great-grandfather, great-great-grandfather, so on and so forth, you have an obligation, therefore, to pass that along to your descendants. So I'm just asking people to have a change in view, you know, from merely marrying and forming a family to really finding one of the 10 secrets in the book is saga, learning the saga of your family and making sure that three or four generations down the line, they know that saga and maybe even your own part of it.
2: Mm. Do you think this type of thinking then makes people more accountable and thinking, oh, wow, what I do now can actually affect generations to come?
3: Well, you know, that's a very good thought, which I honestly had not considered. For the most part, it is that I want to instill a sense of heroism in the hearts of young people and also older people. You know, that it's never too late to have this kind of vision, but it's really heroic what our ancestors went through. They lived, you know, through pestilence and starvation and war, and we are here. It is a remarkable, it is a profound miracle that we are here. And so I want to instill in the hearts of people a kind of heroism and an understanding of the heroism of their ancestors, and therefore to pass it along. How wonderful would it be if you had the story of your great-great-great-great-grandfather in your hands?
2: Right.
3: And so we can do that today. We can learn as much as we can. I learned that my ancestor, John Balch, was one of the founders of Salem, Massachusetts. I never knew that before I began researching this book. One of my other ancestors, Aaron Roos, signed up for the Continental Army when he was 14. Wow. And he was present at the surrender of Cornwallis. And these are stories that I will pass along to my children, and hopefully they will pass along to theirs. And so in the book, there are 10 secrets, what I call secrets, to projecting your family through the ages. Fidelity, fecundity, stability. Building really strong communities like we see now happening all over the country. I use the word

0: word kith instead of community, because it's an old good word. But there's so many ways that we can pass along our family story. And I think that we have an obligation to do so.
1: Right. Now, you just mentioned some of the secrets. What do you think is the most important secret, if there is one?
0: You know, I don't think that there is a most important one, because all the families that I interviewed, for instance, had some of them, but not all of them. Fidelity. I think that it really helps to have faith, because it gives you a sense of connectedness through the ages. Fecundity. I mean, it helps to have children. Stability is maybe one of the most controversial ones in the book, because I argue that people, we resist this American urge to move, you know, for a better job, you know, a better view or whatever, but sink your roots deep into wherever you are and build people around you who are mission-oriented Catholics. So, for instance, here in Northern Virginia, there's a very strong, I call it the Great Northern Virginia Catholic Clan. There are mission-oriented Catholic families all around me here in Northern Virginia, going to wonderful parishes and wonderful schools. And the urge to move sometimes is so strong, but I urge people to stay. One of the secrets is kin, and by kin, I mean, of course, immediate family, but not just the nuclear family, which can be kind of fragile, but the multi-generational family. Aunts and uncles, grandparents, nearby, and cousins, lots and lots of cousins. I think cousins are kind of a magical thing for kids. There are interesting secrets that I developed, but discovered in the process of researching and writing this book.
1: Right. I know I grew up where my grandfather grew up, my father grew up. We all went to the same grammar school. It's awesome. It's so fun. But the problem nowadays with cost of living, sometimes you have to move. So how do you do that in today's society?
0: Well, you know, the book is not normative. It doesn't say that you have to do these things. But if you can, it's a good thing. For instance, and this is something, the reason that stability is so controversial here in Northern Virginia among my close friends is that it's expensive here. But then I drew a concentric circle around Northern Virginia, and there are affordable houses 45 minutes away in a little town called Brunswick, Maryland. You know, there's affordable housing in Front Royal, Virginia, which is 45 minutes away. So, you know, you don't necessarily, it's really great if you're within a mile, but if you have to move, move close and to more affordable areas. You know, there's also such a thing as a starter apartment, you know? A studio apartment is a great memory for young couples as they get older. Don't you remember when we lived in that teeny tiny apartment and we had two children sleeping on the couch? Those are wonderful family stories. So there are ways to stay close.
1: Great. Well, the book is Not Just for Kings, Cultivating a 500-Year Vision for Your Family. If somebody wants to find out more information about this book, where do they go?
0: Well, they can certainly buy it on Amazon and also directly from Sophia, the good people at Sophia Institute Press. Those are the best ways.
1: Great.
0: And also, if you buy it on Amazon, write a review.
1: Thank you, Austin, so much for joining us here.
0: Anytime. Thank you so much.
1: All right. More CFN Live after this break.
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0: At Boys and Girls Clubs, it's not just about trying new things.
1: My kitchen, my hometown.
0: It's not about learning the right steps. Or making contact. It's not about exploring the future. It's about helping them build it. It's about taking steps to greatness. About making a connection. It's about proving every kid and teen has what it takes. 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It's not just about being on stage. It's about walking across it. Great futures start here, and here, and here.
2: Well, New York City is getting ready to host the annual Al Smith Dinner tonight at the Waldorf Astoria. The charitable event will feature and honor Archbishop Ronald Hicks of New York, Cardinal Timothy Dolan, Archbishop Emeritus, and NYPD Commissioner Jessica Tisch. The dinner raises funds to support women and children in need, and Monsignor will be attending to cover the event and capture the highlights.
3: It'll be a fun thing, and I, you know, get to see a lot of my friends, which is nice. So I'll give you a little side story.
2: Yeah.
3: Rosanna Scotto, she stops at her restaurant before she comes. And she brings Cardinal Dolan and I a pasta dish.
2: Oh,
3: because we don't like the food. So.
2: Oh my gosh.
3: So we get a little pasta dish.
2: What kind of pasta?
3: I don't know what she's bringing. We'll find out. I don't know.
2: Oh. Can you bring an extra dish for me?
3: Yeah, I'll see what happens. You can have my little piece of rubber steak if you like.
2: All right. Well, we hope you'll join us again tomorrow right after the Mass. I'm Amy McGorry.
3: I'm Monsignor Jim Flawn. God bless you, everybody. We'll see you soon.

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2: Original.
3: We're one of a kind.
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0: The stake sales are one of the oldest and most well-known traditions here for the Notre Dame Knights of Columbus. 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
1: Our guys would stand out here and grill steaks, join together, and have a good time before the football game.
2: It really builds a unique community that's built off food, and who doesn't love food? I'm very proud to be a Knight of Columbus because there's no other organization on campus that is on a fraternal level that's still Catholic.
3: What started out as just a normal college fraternity event has turned into a charity event where we've raised over $1 million total. One of the great places that that money goes to is the Women's Care Center. We chose to partner with the Women's Care Center in part because of our founding virtues, fraternity, charity, unity, and patriotism. Choosing something that was so pro-life like the Women's Care Center just seemed the right thing to do.
4: I challenged the Notre Dame Knights to do something significant, to partner with the Women's Care Center, to help us grow not only regionally, but one day nationally. They immediately took it on their backs, and through their steak sandwich sales, they have provided an ultrasound machine every year since early 2011 to the Women's Care Center, helping us to grow our ministry to now the largest Catholic pregnancy resource center in the United States.
2: We send a group of knights every week, twice a week, to the Women's Care Center to help out with childcare and packaging diapers, and that's been my favorite experience with the knights so far.
5: When you first find out you're pregnant, you just see a stick that says you're pregnant.

0: positive says that you're pregnant. The ultrasound was probably the best part because in that room is when I finally made my decision. Not only did you get to hear the heartbeat, and at any other appointment I could have, but there was a TV in there that was able to visualize. That helped because as soon as I saw Brooklyn move on the screen, I was like, she's alive, she's so tiny, I have to have her. Like, I have to be strong enough to be a mother now.
1: The impact of ultrasound, it can't be understated. It's profoundly life-saving. And actually, ultrasound is the moment at which most women say that they make a decision for life. The Notre Dame Knights are truly incredible. I don't think it can be overstated.
0: Thank you so much for all you guys do. You definitely have made this bundle of joy have a precious life.
2: And all this just from steak sales. Like, we just cook meat.
3: Just today, actually, we met with Brooklyn, who her mother was considering abortion, got the ultrasound, and realized how much she loved that child. And you could see that love present today between the two of them. They were such a cute family.
4: Holy cow, it was kind of like it was a homecoming, and yet at the same time, it felt like we had contributed to this life that we had never met.
0: They don't realize how much a difference they make in women's life. I mean, honestly, life or death for a child, just from just seeing and hearing their child. Just being able to show somebody that this is real, these are her legs, these are her arms, this is what her heartbeat was, like, it's empowering.

0: Welcome to All Good Things with Archbishop Hicks. I'm Monsignor Jim Vlon, and on today's show, we'll be joined in studio by observer of UNESCO 48th session of the World Heritage Committee, Laura Richards, to talk about UNESCO World Heritage and the 27th World Heritage Site in the United States. Also joining us is Sal DeLeo, co-founder of St. Francis Lodge. He's here to discuss his memoir, Did I Ever Thank You, Sister? And its film adaptation. And lastly, we'll speak with award-winning author of more than 70 books on Catholic history, doctrine, and devotion, Mike Aquilina, about the book The Power of Love. Well, that and lots more on this edition of All Good Things with Archbishop Hicks.
1: Monsignor, peace and all good things to you.
0: Now and forever, amen.
1: Amen. So good to see you.
0: Good to be with you, too.
1: It's good to be back.
0: Yeah, I'm glad you're back, actually. Yeah. It's good to see you.
1: There's been a lot going on, and we have a lot to talk about.
0: Yeah. Well, like, first of all, you were in Peoria, right? And I saw it, like, you gave a beautiful homily that day, too.
2: My friends, one of the many reasons that Fulton Sheen is now blessed is because he lived this gospel. He understood this gospel, and he took it to heart. When Jesus says, go out and preach the gospel to the entire world, he did it. It was a time where radio and then television was very new. And instead of just using television for comedy, sports, news, etc., he used it to preach the gospel, to preach the gospel of our Lord. And when he preached on radio, on television, in his books, or in any type of presentations, the thing that you notice about him is this was a very intelligent man. Super intelligent, smart, well-educated, a lifelong learner, and at the same time, he was able to take complex theology, ecclesiology, morality, and prayer, and share it with a world in which the average person could understand. And my friends, that's